0: The Trump administration is suspending Microsoft, Adobe, and other Indian IT companies from a key employment-based green card program. It accuses major tech firms and outsourcing companies of abusing the visa system at the expense of American workers. Vice President J.D. Vance and Labor Department officials announced the move is part of the administration's broader push to tighten employment-based immigration and prioritize U.S. workers. Vance says Microsoft laid off 6,000 American workers last year while benefiting from 6,300 H-1B visas and nearly 3,000 green cards. He also called it a scandalous system.
1: The suspension of PERM is going to last as long as it needs to. We have a number of tools to suspend it indefinitely, but we actually want these companies to change their behavior, improve their behavior, and actually get better. That's the goal here. We're not just punishing them to punish them. We're punishing them because we want them to change their behavior.
0: Vance says the administration had decided to suspend Microsoft access to the Permanent Labor Certification Program. The PALM program allows employers to sponsor foreign workers for permanent residency.
1: Because thanks to an ongoing investigation, we have decided to suspend the PERM program for Microsoft, which means they will no longer be able to apply take those H-1Bs and apply for permanent resident status within the United States of America.
0: According to the U.S. Labor Department, major Indian IT outsourcing firms, including Cognizant, Infosys, Tata, Wipro, HCL, and Capgemini, have also been suspended. The department has cited active federal investigations in its suspension of Microsoft and Adobe.
2: Due to ongoing criminal investigations led by the Department of Labor's Inspector General Anthony Diaz-Esposito, who will get into this shortly, I am hereby suspending from the Permanent Labor Certification Program some of the largest IT outsourcing firms in the world: Cognizant, Infosys, Tata, Wipro, HCL, and Capgemini. And also, due to multiple active federal investigations, the Department of Labor is suspending Microsoft and Adobe from the program. So what does this mean? We will not accept any new or process any pending permanent labor certification applications involving these companies.
0: Vance also announced probes into the use of J-1 visas at 9 U.S. universities. These include Harvard, Yale, Stanford, Brown, the University of Pittsburgh, UC Davis, Caltech, Arizona State University, and MIT. For permanent labor certification is a Department of Labor process through which an employer usually has to establish that there are no qualified, willing, and available U.S. workers for a particular job before sponsoring an eligible foreign worker for permanent employment. The suspension, therefore, affects the green card pathway rather than automatically canceling an employee's H-1B visa. The action has particular significance for Indian technology professionals, because major Indian IT companies such as Infosys, Tata, Wipro, and HCL have substantial operations in the U.S. and employ workers through the country's skilled worker immigration system. Ukraine is facing a new wave of Russian strikes, with cities across the country coming under missile and drone attack. The barrage has hit energy and industrial infrastructure. From Kyiv to Kharkiv, Moscow intensifies pressure on Ukraine in response to repeated attacks on its oil facilities. In just 48 hours, the attacks have left 58 people dead and more than 120 injured. President Volodymyr Zelensky says Russia will not be allowed to strike without consequences.

The explosions came in waves. First, the missiles, then the drones, and across Ukraine, air raids

Silence gave way to flashes in the night sky as Russian forces launched another major assault. Ukraine accuses Russia deliberately

0: engaged in the attack. Ukrainian police say the buses were hit with a glide bomb. Three more people were killed in a nearby village as a result of shelling. Zelensky has vowed that the attacks will not go unanswered. The scale of the attack has been striking. Ukraine says Russia fired around 70 missiles, many of them ballistic. Ukraine's Air Force reported 48 cruise missiles alongside an unspecified number of ballistic missiles. Across the 2 days, Russia fired 272 drones sent into Ukrainian airspace. On October 7th, strikes were recorded at 18 locations. Kyiv was hit. So were Prilouki, Kremenchuk, Poltava, Dnipro, Alexandria, and Kharkiv. Industrial and energy facilities were among the targets. The scale of the attack was striking. A Russian missile reportedly destroyed a five-story residential building in Prilouki in Ukraine's northern Chernihiv region.
1: Our hands are shaking, our legs are shaking, the child is terrified, everyone is terrified. We had no idea what was happening. Tell me, where are these targets they keep hitting us for? Look at this building, our side of it, all the windows have been blown out. Why do we have to suffer like this? How much longer is this going to go on?
2: If anyone had been in our apartment, they wouldn't have survived. Even the walls inside our apartment cracked. Everything got twisted together, flung against the wall, and the wall cracked. Even if someone had wanted to, one wouldn't have survived in there.
0: The attacks come amid an intensifying battle over energy and industrial infrastructure. Ukraine has increasingly targeted Russian oil facilities and refineries, seeking to disrupt the fuel system that supports Moscow's war effort. Russia has repeatedly warned that such attacks will trigger retaliation. Now the response is unfolding across Ukrainian cities. There has been mounting concern about the increase in civilian deaths and injuries in the nearly five-year conflict, as both sides step up long-range attacks beyond their borders. Bureau Report, Rio, Wild is One.
3: South Korea has successfully test-fired its first homegrown hypersonic weapon, marking a major step in its efforts to strengthen its military capabilities. President Lee Jae-myung witnessed the test of a hypersonic glide vehicle being developed with South Korean technology. The weapon is designed to travel at more than five times the speed of sound while flying at low altitude and changing direction unpredictably. That makes it harder for enemy systems to detect and even intercept. The presidential office said that the test focused on key technologies, including heat-resistant materials, guidance and control systems, and the vehicle's ability to make sharp changes in its flight path. The Blue House described the weapon as a key strategic asset capable of changing the course of the battlefield, saying its speed and unpredictable trajectory could help it strike important targets. The test comes as Pyongyang continues to develop its own hypersonic weapons, reportedly with technological support from Russia. Andy Bannum, who is on his first visit to Germany since becoming the British Prime Minister, has opened the doors for Germany to join the Global Combat Air Program, or GCAP, a major three-nation effort to build the next-generation fighter jet. Bannum made the offer during his meeting with German Chancellor Friedrich Merz in Berlin. The move signaled London's willingness to expand the program beyond its founding members, Britain, Italy, and Japan.
4: We are talking today about defence collaboration, and I've indicated to the Chancellor in our discussion prior to this ratification our openness to Germany joining GCAP, the next generation of fighter aircraft, and that is something that we seek to progress in the coming period, working with our other partners, Italy and Japan, in relation to that as well.

0: In June, a rival Franco-German fighter project collapsed, which fueled speculations that Germany could turn towards GCAP. The program is designed to accommodate levels of participation. Canada became an observer in July, while Saudi Arabia also became linked to the project. From the point of view of the British government, bringing Germany on board could help spread the enormous development costs at a time when its military budget is under strain.
1: Yes, this is indeed another historic day. As I said a moment ago, before the microphones were switched on, last summer in London, I concluded this treaty with Andy Burnham's predecessor. Today, following the completion of the necessary procedures, we are exchanging the instruments of ratification. With that, the final formal step has been completed.
0: Germany brings deep defense industrial links with Britain and Italy through the Eurofighter Typhoon. Burnham's Berlin visit also brought British and German business leaders together, with both sides pushing innovation, regional growth, and closer economic ties. The German companies present in the forum were Siemens, Energy, Deutsche Telekom, among others, while the United Kingdom was represented by Vodafone CEO Margherita Della Valle and Waves CEO Elisa Du Martel. India is testing its maritime rescue capabilities as the country hosts SAREX 2026 off the Paradeep coast in Odisha. The drill is simulating a complex disaster at sea. A passenger aircraft carrying 228 people ditches into the sea and collides with a container ship, the MV Zumba. The scenario tests more than just the ability to pull survivors from the water. Rescuers have to deal with an air disaster and a maritime emergency at the same time, while different agencies may need the same rescue, medical and evacuation resources. 15 Indian Coast Guard ships, 2 Dornier aircraft and 4 helicopters are taking part alongside Indian Navy ships and Indian Air Force aircraft, including C-130J transport planes and Mi-17 helicopters. Paramesh Sivmani, the 26th Director General of the Indian Coast Guard, shared how the exercise tests coordination during complex emergencies. The Director General highlighted the importance of new satellite-aided technology, aiding rescue efforts and operations.

0: So what was happening till now is search and rescue ability of an organization was dependent on the number of passes the satellites would make.
1: Right.
0: And since the satellite passes were far and few, therefore to locate the distressed beacon was taking quite a lot of time. But with the introduction of MEOSAR, this time has reduced considerably, and it gives the search and rescue units more accuracy, and we are able to pinpoint the location faster and respond more faster.
2: SAR-X 2026 has brought together around 30 countries to share expertise and best practices in maritime search and rescue. For participating nations, the exercise is also an opportunity to learn from India's Coast Guard capabilities.

0: That's a very good question. That the main way to take away from this rescue and insert rescue exercise, that we have to rescue the people from Mekong River. We have Mekong River share water with Thailand, Myanmar, and China. That we also have some rescued fishermen during the rainy season.
1: For participating countries, India's approach to bringing together the Coast Guard, Navy, Air Force,

0: time you come back. They're equally impressive. I think the main thing that strikes me is the level of capability that the Indian Coast Guard have. You know, compared to many other nations in the world, you really are world leaders, I think, when it comes to Coast Guard capability and Coast Guard professionalism. The expertise on display during these SAR-Xs is quite impressive from another Coast Guard agency like myself. I'm deeply impressed with the Indian Coast Guard.
1: A group of 42 retired judges have written an open letter warning against what they described as attempts to undermine the Election Commission, the judiciary, and other constitutional institutions. The letter comes amid opposition protests over Chief Election Commissioner Gyanesh Kumar and the Election Commission's special intensive revision of electoral rolls. The former judges have raised concerns over allegations of vote theft. They say such claims should be backed by evidence. They also warn repeatedly describing constitutional authorities as thieves or compromised, arguing that such rhetoric could erode public trust in institutions. The letter further warns that when people lose faith in the ballot, political unrest can follow. The retired judges said such a vacuum could be exploited by anarchy and fringe elements. They include groups they claim may take cues from outside India. The letter comes as the opposition continues its campaign against the Election Commission, demanding accountability over the electoral roll revision. Time now to take a look at the stories making headlines across India. This hour, Prime Minister Narendra Modi met Aki Abe, the wife of former Japanese Prime Minister Shinzo Abe, in New Delhi. The Prime Minister took to his account on X and remembered the late Prime Minister's role in taking India-Japan relations to new heights. Finance Minister Nirmala Sitharaman told the nation after the GST Council meeting that it recommended common standard notices and proceedings and that it will not issue notices below the prescribed monetary threshold of 10,000 rupees, including withdrawing pending notices below that threshold. MBBS students of the Government Medical College in Jagetal, Telangana, continued their indefinite peaceful protest demanding the speedy completion and handover of their permanent campus and hostel buildings.

27-year-old Kavita Kumari of Jharkhand's Ramgarh district has gone viral after running 1,600 meters in a sari during Home Guard recruitment trails. Kavita completed the physical test in 6 minutes, well inside the time limit to pursue her dreams of becoming a Home Guard.

A new frontier in medicine is offering a glimpse of hope to people living with severe vision loss. Scientists have used gene therapy to help partially restore vision in people who are blind or had very limited sight. This marked a potential breakthrough in the treatment of inherited eye diseases. The development could open a new path for treating inherited eye diseases, conditions that have long had limited treatment options. The approach works by delivering a functional

copy of a faulty gene into cells in the eye. The aim is to restore the processes needed for vision, rather than simply managing the symptoms. For patients, even modest improvements can have a significant impact. It can help them detect light, recognize objects, or navigate their surroundings more independently. But researchers caution, this is not a universal cure for blindness. In fact, the results depend on the underlying condition, the extent of damage, and whether the retinal cells can still respond to the therapy. However, the developments signal a shift in how scientists think about vision loss. The results are raising the possibility that for some people, loss of vision, once considered permanent, may now be partially reversible. And that's the latest at this. Thank you for watching. This is We on Wild as One. I'm Eric Njoka. Goodbye.

0: Hello, you're watching Race to Power. I'm Shreya Upadhyay. With me is Eric Njoka. Up ahead, we talk about the India bloc's anti-CEC protests for a third straight day today. Rajghat was chosen as the new location of the opposition's demonstrations. What happens next? And should Mr. Gyanesh Kumar resign? We ask on Race to Power.
1: We also tell you more about how the Strait of Hormuz has taken center stage in the U.S. midterm elections, with Marco Rubio insisting that shipping has gone back to pre-war levels, but data showing otherwise. We get you all the details from there.
0: And while France is still on the edge, protests continue even as the government has assured that action will be taken to improve the education facilities in the country. More on this up ahead.
1: First, let's begin with updates from India. India's opposition is refusing to back down. The INDIA bloc led by Rahul Gandhi continued their protests against the poor panel chief for the third straight day in the national capital.
0: Well, the opposition is demanding the resignation of the chief election commissioner, Gyanesh Kumar, alleging vote theft and manipulation of electoral rolls. Now, day three of the protest began in a similar fashion as day two, after a quick lunch meeting in a restaurant at the upmarket Connaught Place. The leaders boarded buses and they left for Rajghat and Gandhi Smriti to stage a peaceful sit-in after earlier police blockades and detentions.
2: This is the greatest message we are giving. Who give the freedom for India, who led the freedom fight of India, our Bapuji, Mahatmaji, father of the nation. Entire democracy is completely finished by this Modi and Shah. Through Ganesh Kumar, we are coming here to pray Mahatma. This is one of the most powerful agitation in
1: Congress leaders Rahul Gandhi, Mallikarjun Kharge and Priyanka Gandhi Vadra left Rajghat after a sit-in. This as 42 former judges expressed grave concerns over attempts to undermine the Election Commission, judiciary and other constitutional institutions. In a strong-worded open letter, the signatories have questioned allegations of vote theft without supporting evidence, warning that repeatedly branding constitutional authorities as thieves and compromised risks eroding public trust in democracy. The letter says criticism of institutions is a democratic right. Denigration is not.
0: Well, high political drama had unfolded in the national capital, remember, in the last 2 days, with the opposition upping the ante against the CEC. On Wednesday, opposition leaders marched towards Jantar Mantar for a sit-in, but they were stopped by the police.
1: Well, the standoff escalated when Priyanka Gandhi Vadra and several women leaders lay on the road holding copies of the constitution. Police later removed them from the road and took them away in buses. The leaders were briefly detained before being released.

0: first showdown between the police and the opposition took place on Tuesday this week when Rahul Gandhi, along with Priyanka Gandhi, Vadra and other leaders, entered the All India Radio premises and kept sitting there for nearly 8 hours. The police removed them from the premises after detaining them. A case, in fact, was also registered against the leaders for forcibly entering government premises without permission. All right, now joined by Mr. Ratan Sharda. He's an author and columnist and political commentator joining us live from Mumbai. Mr. Sharda, good evening. Welcome to Beyond. Can I start by asking you what you make of these protests that have been happening since the last 3 days? Today was a much calmer protest that we saw from the opposition. But the last 2 days have been quite dramatic and they have been upping the ante. They are not backing off.
1: Well, honestly, this is the fight for the relevance. Fight for somehow remaining relevant in the sense that though the case is in the court, the Supreme Court is going to hear the next phase on 27th of this very month. So if you really want to follow constitution and show you are loyal to constitution, then they should wait for the courts and they should go to the courts with the best possible lawyers with the best possible arguments. But on one side, you are going on the streets and trying to hijack the issue on the street level. Secondly, you say we believe in constitution and you go to the court, but you're trying to force the hand of the court by doing these kind of tamashas. This is the crux of the matter. Because pointing out one form or the other form, nitpicking the law is not the real issue. And this is not the first SIR done in this country. There have been 8 previous SIRs, right from Nehruji's time and up to this time. And naturally, when you have people who have died, people who have moved out, people who have come into this country, they have to be checked. Every country has a citizen register. Every country has a way of legalizing a citizen. Why in this country there are certain opposition people who want illegal immigrants or who want no check to the voter list where crores of people are born and have died? I don't understand this logic at all.
0: Yeah, Mr. Sharda, you know, I absolutely understand what you say about the fact that you should fight this battle in the courts and not on the streets and cause disruption to law and order as well as traffic. The argument that the opposition gives is that, look, we've already filed a case in court. If not Rahul Gandhi, there are several other petitioners who have done so. Second of all, what would it take and why would it harm anybody if the Election Commission and the CEC comes out in public and gives a clarification?
1: Well, as I already explained, that if they have gone to the court, why are they on the streets? And if they are on the streets, why do they want to force their way into Election Commission's office? Election Commission has issued statements. 3 commissioners have come together. They have worked together. And this is the first time there is difference of opinion. See, till 1990, we had only one Election Commission or 93. And when there was difference of opinion with that one Election Commission, the Congress decided to make it 3 Election Commissions. And then we had every election commission, nearly all of them under Congress rule, who were either awarded or rewarded either a ministerial post or governorship or Padma Shri or Padma Bhushan, etc. So this effort to influence these constitutional authorities is already there. My point is, whether it's Supreme Court, whether it's Chief Election Commission, under the same commission, under the same SIR, Congress has won elections, opposition has won election, whether it's Kerala or any other state. So when you win the election, everything is fine. When you lose the election, there is a problem. This itself shows that this is opportunistic kind of behavior on the streets. And as you pointed out, that you cannot have both ways. You cannot hijack the courts by forcing its hand on the streets. And the courts have talked about that. I think this approach is very problematic. And this is not the case. It is basically a regime change operation. If you read Gene Sharp book about 198 methods of non-violent changes, we are already on stage 2, where activity is happening as per the copybook. And naturally,
0: and therefore, Mr. Sharda, do you think this is having an impact? Because this is a strategy that has been deployed by the opposition, and simultaneously the cockroach

0: Janata Party is also protesting at several places across India. Do you think this strategy is working? Because when this Indian Express News report came out, there were several citizens, people of India, who did question as to what is happening within the Election Commission of India.
1: As I already pointed out, that Election Commission with three people has always had problems with each other. They discussed, they debated, they put letters, then finally came together. For three people commissioner, all of them are very wonderful. To have difference of opinion is not really very very difficult to fathom. And since you're talking of this model, if you see, both the political gurus of whether it's Congress or whether it's CJP are same leftist, completely leftist lobby. And they are the ones, many of whom are under employment or directly, indirectly beneficiaries of some international foundations, some international NGOs. So there is a certain doubt that the people who are trying to influence this protest, which may have a legitimate reason. I believe CEC should have come out with more clarity, as you also pointed out. It should have issued enough information, which is there. For example, this myth of 13 crore deleted is also a myth, because details are given there. 2.8 crore people have died, 3 crore are untraceable, not available, 6.3 crores have shifted because we have a lot of migrant population, 1 crore duplicate registrations. So numbers are there, the explanation is there. And to say that he doesn't talk to me and I will go with whole hundreds of people to meet the Election Commission doesn't work. You have to go as a delegation, you have to go with a proper size and come with a particular, with a petition and sit in front of him. If he refuses, then you can say, no, he is not listening to us. So this forcing the hand is troublesome. And there is a case of Naveen Chawla, whom Chief Election Commission Gopalswamy said he should not be allowed to be inside the Election Commission. He was made Chief Election Commission. So these anomalies are talking out. I am talking as of today. The issue is, you either you believe in constitution and go to the court, don't try to force court's hand and try to get anarchy on the street.
0: Okay. All right. Let's wait and watch what the court says. The Supreme Court, as far as right now is concerned, did issue notices to the...
1: And I think, just last moment, one second.
0: Go ahead.
1: See, I don't think when you asked whether it's affecting the people, if you look at it, just some streets, some areas are affected, but overall people are not really impressed by this. And as you can see, if you take any opinion poll, you'll find majority of people not believing in what they're doing.
0: Do you not think that public trust has been dented, if not completely eroded?
1: Yes. Yes, it is definitely this effort to continuously undermine the constitutional authority. As I said, we win the election, Chief Election Commission is wonderful, EVM is wonderful. When you lose the election, it's wrong. When Supreme Court gives a decision in favor of opposition, Supreme Court is great. But when it gives a decision which they don't like, then the Supreme Court is also bikau or sold out. So this double standard of either my way or highway doesn't work in democracy. You have to go by democratic norms. You win election democratically, then you force our hand. But to doubt the longest lasting institutions of India, which have served them very well, to try to undermine them, definitely nobody likes that.
0: Okay. All right, I'm going to leave it there, Mr. Ratan Sharda. Let's wait and watch what happens next and how really the courts take this forward. Thank you very much for joining us at the moment and beyond.
2: Let's move on now. Pakistan's double speak on terrorism is once again in focus. A country that trained jihadists as a matter of state policy is left fighting them on its own soil.
0: Well, a Frankenstein's monster of terrorism is out to destroy its own creator, and Pakistan wants the world to believe that it is a victim of terrorism. Speaking with the United Nations Secretary General Antonio Guterres, the country's Interior Minister Mohsin Naqvi tried to portray Pakistan as a leading nation in the global war on terrorism. Naqvi also informed the UN chief about 25 organizations operating in Afghanistan that, according to him, pose a threat to global peace. But let's tell you what Naqvi missed out on. America waged a war on Afghanistan to kill Osama bin Laden, but ended up finding him inside Pakistan, hidden just a few meters away from a military academy. Pakistan is home to terrorist organizations like Lashkar-e-Toyba, Jaish-e-Mohammed, Mujahideen, Jamaat-e-Dawa, Harkat-ul-Mujahideen.
3: For years, Pakistan has presented itself as a frontline state in combating terrorism and as a victim, while masking the fact that the Frankensteins the Pakistani state has created and lost control over have moved from wreaking havoc in neighboring countries to doing the same in Pakistan.

0: This was exposed recently by a provincial chief minister of Pakistan, and may I jog the memory of colleagues to an interview in 2018 by her father and former prime minister of Pakistan exposing this dark secret. You cannot run with the hares and hunt with the hounds. Reality never works like that.
1: In September 2011, U.S. Admiral Mike Mullen, who was then serving as chairman of the Joint Chiefs of Staff, testified before the U.S. Senate Armed Services Committee. He called the Haqqani network a veritable arm of Pakistan's inter-services intelligence. Even after the Taliban returned to power in 2021, then Pakistani Prime Minister Imran Khan spoke of Afghans breaking the shackles of slavery. He also famously addressed Osama bin Laden as, quote, a martyr. Pakistan's terror credentials do not end here. One of the most ironic admissions came in 2025 when country's sitting defense minister Khwaja Asif was asked about Pakistan's history of trading and financing terrorist groups. He said, and I quote, "We have been doing this dirty work for the United States for about three decades and the West, including Britain. Pakistan replicated this policy against India as well. It provided safe havens to terror groups which carry out repeated terrorist attacks, killing innocent civilians across the border."
2: A country which has supported terrorism for years has in a way made it a part of its nature to lie and put forward false or misleading narratives. And I would simply say that no matter how hard you try, the drama that is staged in front of television cameras can't change the reality on the ground.
3: Islamabad's claim of acting against terror groups while allowing their leaders to operate from its territory shows a sharp contradiction. As long as these double standards remain, there will be a reasonable doubt on Pakistan's claim about fighting terrorism.
1: Well, let's move on now. South Korea has recalled its ambassador from Ukraine, escalating a diplomatic dispute over the disclosure of two North Korean prisoners of war who were secretly transferred to Seoul. The move follows President Volodymyr Zelensky's public disclosure of the transfer last month.
3: Well, Seoul says that Kiev violated an understanding to keep the transfer confidential. Ukraine denies there was any such formal agreement. And now a second dispute over alleged South Korean fuel shipments to Russia is adding to the strain. This is a diplomatic dispute that has now escalated to the level of ambassador recall. South Korea's foreign ministry announced on Thursday that Ambassador Park Ki-chung will be recalled from Kiev. Seoul says it still hopes the issues with Ukraine can be resolved through diplomatic consultations. But the trigger for the crisis was the disclosure of two North Korean soldiers who had been captured while fighting for Russia.
1: Well, the two prisoners were transferred to South Korea after expressing a desire to settle there. Seoul says the arrangement was kept secret to protect the soldiers and their families in North Korea. South Korea says there was a clear understanding with Ukraine that the transfer would remain confidential. Kyiv, however, has disputed that account. Ukraine's foreign minister has described the issue as a diplomatic misunderstanding, while Seoul has demanded an explanation and even an apology. The dispute is particularly sensitive because North Korea has become a key military partner of Russia. Pyongyang has sent troops to support Moscow's war effort, giving Ukraine a strong incentive to highlight North Korea's role. For Seoul, however, the issue also touches on its own security concerns, including the safety of North Korean defectors and their families, and ties with Kyiv matter for South Korea's own security calculations, including access to information about North Korea's military cooperation with Russia. But the prisoner dispute is not the only issue clouding Seoul-Kyiv ties. A report by The Guardian has alleged that more than 176,000 tons of fuel, mostly diesel, from South Korea to Russia in July and August. Ukrainian officials have questioned whether the shipments undercut South Korea's sanctions policy.
3: Well, Seoul has rejected that characterization. The South Korean Foreign Ministry says the fuel products mentioned in the report are not subject to its export controls on Russia and has said that the alleged shipments do not establish that South Korean fuel was exported to Russia. South Korea has provided hundreds of millions of dollars in humanitarian aid to Ukraine since the war began, while stopping short of providing lethal weapons. The diplomatic rift now puts that delicate balance under pressure. Remember, Seoul wants to maintain its relationship with Kyiv while also protecting its own security interests and position

0: over North Korea. Right, with that, let's shift our focus now. The Indian government has rejected Elon Musk's allegation that Starlink is being blocked by powerful business groups to protect monopolies in the country. The Ministry of Communications has called the claim baseless and misconceived and said that India has a fair and non-discriminatory framework for satellite communication services.
1: Well, the government says their same regulatory process applies to all companies seeking to offer satellite internet services in India. Three companies currently hold licenses to provide satellite communication services in India: Elon Musk's Starlink, Eutelsat, OneWeb, a part of which is owned by Sunil Bharti, and Mukesh Ambani's Geo Satellite Communications. However, a license does not by itself allow them to begin commercial operations. The government says security assessments are currently underway for all three companies. Once those assessments are completed, the companies can move to the next stage of seeking spectrum assignment. The center says all three are broadly at the same regulatory stage. Starlink says it is ready to launch in India and has invested in local infrastructure, including 20 gateway sites with hundreds of antennas. The company says it has also put controls place to meet Indian security requirements and keep user data within the country. But Starlink still needs the necessary security spectrum and other regulatory clearances before commercial services can begin. The dispute comes after Musk accused unnamed oligarchs of trying to preserve the monopolistic chokehold over the Indian market, a claim the government has firmly rejected. Musk also said that Starlink will be of great help to areas having bad or no internet.

0: The Tamil Nadu government has made property disclosure mandatory for all government employees, directing them to details of their movable and immovable assets online by October 31st.
1: Well, the government has linked the submission of property details to the promotion process. Employees who fail to furnish the required information within the stipulated deadline will not be considered for promotion. All government staff will have to upload their financial information on the Integrated Finance and Human Resource Management System website by the 31st of October. An order issued by the State Chief Secretary requires employees to disclose details of their movable and immovable assets, savings and loans. The directive covers the employee's overall financial situation and position, with both financial holdings and liabilities required to be declared through the government's online system. This disclosure requirement also extends to properties purchased or held in another person's name. In such cases, employees will have to provide details of the property as well as identify the person in whose name it is held and specify their relationship with that individual. The order makes it clear that registering a property in another person's name does not remove the obligation to disclose it. Now, remember, the government has also classified non-compliance as a violation of the conduct rules applicable to government employees. The requirement brings property, savings and borrowings under a single financial declaration, with employees responsible for ensuring that their submissions are complete and accurate. The move is aimed at strengthening transparency and accountability in government service and ensuring greater scrutiny of the financial holdings and liabilities of government employees. Members of the TVK's Wind's Wing have filed complaint against DMK leader and former Tamil Nadu Chief Minister M.K. Stalin. They've accused him of making derogatory remarks about TVK's Dharapuram bipole candidate P. Satyabhama.
0: Well, the complaints were filed at five police stations in Tiru. The complainants allege Stalin used insulting expressions while campaigning for DMK candidate Kanya in Dharapuram. They claimed his remarks were aimed at ridiculing her, a woman contesting the bipole. The controversy has also triggered a separate complaint by a group of lawyers. They have approached the Election Commission, the Tamil Nadu Director General Police, the Chennai Police Commissioner, and the constituency's returning officer, seeking action over the alleged remarks. The alleged remarks were made during campaigning for the October 6th Assembly bipoles in Dharapuram and Maduran Takam. Both seats are reserved for scheduled caste candidates.
1: Well, with that, it's time for a break here on Race to Power, but news and analysis will continue on the other side. Stay tuned.

In France, robots and AI are being tested for a very different kind of performance. Hospitals and care homes are trialing technology designed to support people living with Alzheimer's and other neurodegenerative conditions. One of the tools is an AI-powered phone. The AI assistant called Livana can recreate the voice of a patient's loved one. Family members provide details about happy memories, which the AI uses to keep the conversation going in a natural-sounding voice. Where caregivers say that it can help calm people down during periods of extreme agitation.

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Hello and a very warm welcome. You are watching Gravitas with me, Molly Gambhir. Get the facts, not the bombast. On the 26th of March, dynamic pricing, Baloch separatists. Gravitas cuts out the clutter. Gravitas keeps calm when others scream. Gravitas brings news to life. 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

0: Welcome back to We on Wilders One. We are glad you're watching Race to Power. Yemen's civil war is in all-out escalation mode. Gunshots are ringing across the battlefield and warring sides are carrying out attacks deep inside each other's territories. Sana'a, Riyadh and Aden are three power centers in the ongoing conflict. Three sides, two factions, one war. Saudi Arabia-led coalition claims to have hit Houthi missile sites in Sana'a.
1: Well, explosions rocked Saudi Arabia's capital city and home city of Yemen's government, Aden, is now in the line of fire. Several explosions echoed across Riyadh. The cause of these explosions is not clear yet, but the city has suffered repeated attacks by Houthi missiles and drones during the ongoing conflict. In the fresh wave of strikes, Houthis unleashed ballistic missiles on Ras Al Ara, which is a coastal area overlooking the Gulf of Aden. Another barrage was aimed at troop concentrations south of Bab al-Mandeb. The Iran-backed group also claimed to have shot down an armed reconnaissance aircraft belonging to Saudi Arabia over Taiz. The Saudi-led coalition is now aiming at Houthi military arsenal. Under the Operation Dawn of Yemen, government forces carried out attacks across Houthi-held areas. Sana'a, Hodeidah, Al-Jaf and Marib came under heavy bombardment. Saudi-backed forces said the strikes destroyed 82 Houthi targets, including ballistic missile storage facility, communication systems, command and control centers. The Houthi accused Saudi Arabia-led coalition of carrying out 156 strikes across various locations, taking the total number of airstrikes on Houthi positions to 1,798.
0: On the front line, Houthis have laid a siege on the city of Taiz, where critical supply routes have been choked, leaving the residents without basic food supplies that usually come from Aden.
2: The market is empty. We cannot afford to buy anything. Prices are rising and we cannot secure our daily bread. The situation is getting worse by the day. Who will have mercy upon us? We are the citizens of Taiz Governorate.
1: Saudi Arabia and Houthis have repeatedly accused each other of attacking civilian positions. Both sides are also reporting civilian casualties while maintaining silence on the death toll of the combatants. Saudi Arabia's partner countries in the region and across the world are stepping up to protect the kingdom. Syria's Information Ministry, meanwhile, has issued a statement expressing full support to Saudi Arabia as it faces Houthi attacks. At the same time, Syria has refused earlier reports claiming al-Sharaa is considering joining the war. The country's Information Ministry clarified that their regional policy is based on stability and cooperation and not opening new fronts.
0: Houthis have issued a warning to Pakistan and to Kiev. Saudi Arabia has the joint defense provision of Mecca Pact, drawing Pakistan and Turkey well within the ambit of coalition with the Houthis. Houthi leader Abdul Malik al-Houthi called on Turkey and Pakistan not to be dragged into Yemen's conflict. He also shared a word of appreciation for voices in Turkey and Pakistan that reject being dragged into Yemen war. Mecca Alliance has so far refrained from joining Saudi Arabia in carrying out attacks against Houthis. However, they have pledged to deploy defensive equipment and limited troops to aid Saudi Arabia's defense against Houthi attacks. From Aden to Sana'a and Riyadh, war in the Arabian Peninsula is showing no signs of stopping. Operation Dawn of Yemen and lightning advance by Houthis, Yemen seems to be up for a long-stretched armed confrontation. Hafid Bouteleb is a geopolitics expert and international relations analyst at AOB Group. He's now joining us live on the broadcast from Casablanca, Morocco. Mr. Bouteleb, thank you very much for making time for us and welcome to the broadcast. I just want your view on the ongoing situation in Yemen and Saudi Arabia. Who is not doing what and why is this conflict escalating by the day?
3: Well, thank you very much for your invitation and allow me quickly to present my condolences to, you know, a Moroccan to a Moroccan woman victim of the bombing of the Abha airport yesterday. May her soul rest in peace. Well, this sudden escalation has a long process behind. You know that Saudi Arabia, a major stakeholder in this escalation, well, not responsible, of course, but main target, has stopped the Southern Transitional Council in January to constitute itself as separate state. And I think this was a major mistake on behalf of Saudi Arabia, because it has weakened the coalition, the anti-Houthi coalition. And the Houthis know how to exploit, they know very well how to exploit the cracks within this coalition, within traditional neighbors. And of course, things are intimately related to Hormuz, what is happening now, and the war opposing Iran to United States and their allies. So replying to your question, the reality is that it is, to be honest, a unilateral escalation conducted by the Houthis, who saw these divisions among their opponents, their foes, and decided to exploit them, and also being kind of not really puppets. I wouldn't say Houthis are puppets of Iran, but they are close allies, but they echo often the policy of Iran in the region. They saw in these evolutions since February, since the what's happening in Hormuz, they saw an opportunity in seizing the Bab el-Mandeb, and at least on their side, to increase their leverage. They understand that more than weapons, the trade threat works very well since Iran used it, and since Iran still uses it until today. And it's quite immune from the attacks now, 6-7 months after the attacks, American attacks, and despite the major firepower in front of Iran, they still carry on negotiations because they hold the Hormuz. So for the Houthis, it was just an opportunity to seize, and they did it.
1: Mr. Mutlib, you know, as far as the role of Pakistan and Turkey are concerned, I want to understand that from you, because the Houthis say they should not get involved, but they have activated the Mecca Defense Agreement. How much of an impact do you think it's going to have?
3: Well, for now, the Mecca Agreement is it's just a paper, to be honest. There are, of course, a convergence between military chief of staffs, if I may say so. But it's too early. It's excessively early to see a real military front. This is a first stress test yet for this organization, this new alliance. And so far, it's not functioning. It's going to take time for Turkey to move, and Turkey has not really interesting in moving, and especially Pakistan, who has a large share, as you know, of Shia Pakistani nationals within its territory, especially in the southwest Iran, close to Iran. And they might not be interested into acting now. What is sure is that when the three countries decided this alliance, it was more intended toward Iran, maybe toward Israel as well, but not for acting in Yemen. And this is puzzling a little bit their allies of Saudi Arabia, who are, especially for Erdogan, for example, who might face an early elections next year and would have difficulties to explain and justify such action. But it might be, of course, deployed on the ground.
1: All right, let's wait and watch how this moves forward. We'll leave it there. Mr. Hafid Mutlib, thanks very much for joining us at the moment and sharing with us your perspective.
3: Thank you.
0: Well, the Strait of Hormuz is once again at the center of a rapidly escalating confrontation between the United States and Iran. On one side, reports suggest that the United States is preparing for the possibility of renewed military action.

0: exactly the moment when maritime tensions are worsening. The Secretary of State, Marco Rubio, has argued that Iran has lost control of the Strait of Hormuz, saying almost as much oil is now moving out of Iran as before the conflict. On a visit to Greece, Marco Rubio said, and I quote, "The Straits of Hormuz are open."
1: The Straits of Hormuz are open. There's almost as much oil flowing out now as there was before this conflict began, so they've lost complete control of the straits.
2: However, shipping data earlier this week showed that crude oil exports from West Asia remained above pre-war levels. Real-time trade analytics firm Kepler said that West Asian crude exports have at times returned to and even exceeded pre-war levels, partly because producers are using alternative routes, ship-to-ship transfers and other logistical workarounds. And according to Kepler, on October 6th, crude crossing the strait fell 27% from a wartime high the week before to at least 10.1 million barrels a day. Kepler's latest data shows that only 7 commodity vessels crossed the strait on Tuesday this week, which is the lowest number in more than 2 months and the lowest since July 2023.
0: Well, traffic recovered slightly to 10 vessels on Wednesday this week, but that remains dramatically below the more than 20 vessels crossing on some days earlier this week. Last week saw the highest number of tanker attacks in any week since the war began. Maritime security sources recorded at least 12 attacks, attempted attacks or other hostile incidents involving oil, LNG and LPG between 28th of September and the 5th of October. India has also reported that 12 crew members were injured after a projectile struck the Panama-flagged tanker On Peace. A tanker north of Qatar reported being struck by multiple projectiles, with casualties reported. The UK Maritime Trade Operations Agency says the incident occurred about 51 nautical miles north of Madinat Ash Shamal. This means the danger is not confined to the narrowest part of the strait itself.
2: So what is really happening? Evidence points to partial normalization, but not normality. Even when oil physically reaches the markets, the cost of getting it there has exploded, with higher tanker rates, insurance premiums, longer routes, and growing security requirements. So the latest picture from Hormuz is not simply that the strait is open or closed. It is that the global oil system is adapting around a choke point that remains under severe military pressure, with the Pentagon reportedly now preparing for possible renewed combat operations. Tanker attacks are increasing. The key question is no longer simply whether oil can get out. The question is whether this fragile workaround can survive another escalation.
0: Well, with that, let's talk about what's been happening inside America. Just days ahead of the midterms, U.S. President Donald Trump finds himself on the defensive. A chaotic rally in Texas is now giving his political opponents fresh ammunition.
2: Well, Democrats and Trump's critics have long questioned his mental fitness, pointing to his erratic speech and moments of dozing in public as possible signs of cognitive decline. At his latest campaign stop in San Antonio, Trump took the stage to boost embattled Senate candidate Ken Paxton. But his message was quickly drowned out. A chorus of protesters repeatedly interrupted the president, forcing him to step away from the microphone several times as chaos erupted around him.
3: The doorknob. Now I'm telling you, they pay him for this. But do we have a good time?
0: He nevertheless pressed on, launching into an extended rant, this time claiming Paxton's Democratic opponent, State Representative Talarico, is a Wagon, a claim Talarico flatly denies. But Trump then veered off course, getting caught up on how to pronounce the word Wagon and even recalling how his wife once corrected him.
3: He said all of a sudden, he's a vegan. You know, my wife told me, sir, do me a favor. You have to do me just a little bit of a favor. It's not vegan, it's vegan. I don't know about that stuff. I'm not into it. But he said, it's vegan. Please pronounce that word properly. I called it vegan, vegan. I thought it was, how the hell would I know? I like steak.
2: While the president kept telling the partisan crowd that Talarico's claims to

0: a carnivorous lifestyle are fabricated. Trump even suggests that a recent absence from the campaign trail on Tara Reade's part is because of gastrointestinal illness brought on by eating meat for political purposes. Trump's rally of support for Ken Paxton came at an awkward time. Another leaked recording of the Texas Senate candidate has surfaced. In an audio obtained by Axios, Paxton admits he's essentially powerless to stop Trump's military campaign against Iran. This is not the first time Trump has come under fire for what he's called bizarre behavior, his apparent habit of nodding off during official events or snoozing off during official events has drawn plenty of media attention. Cameras have repeatedly caught him appearing to sleep in public, most notably at the September 11th Pentagon Memorial and during a cabinet meeting where Trump defended himself by calling the event boring as hell. The White House, however, has repeatedly played down the incidents, insisting Trump is simply actively listening or at times just resting his eyes. And if all of this wasn't embarrassing enough for Trump, a giant golden statue of the U.S. president has now been put back in the spotlight, this time in Europe, displayed inside the European Parliament building in Strasbourg, France. The 8.5-foot bust is covered in a 23-carat gold leaf and depicts Trump naked, holding a set of justice scales in one hand and a long golf club in the other, with a golf ball designed to look like the world. A blunt and highly satirical jab at the president. A golden statue, a chaotic rally, and questions over his behavior, Trump's political headwinds are clearly getting harder to ignore.
1: Yes, this is
0: Cracks are showing within the Republican Party in Texas as President Donald Trump steps up his campaigning ahead of the November midterms. Trump was back in Texas on Wednesday campaigning in San Antonio for Republican Senate candidate Ken Paxton. But one of the state's most prominent Republicans was not there. Texas Governor Greg Abbott skipped Trump's rally, instead attended a hospital dedication elsewhere in the state.
2: Well, Abbott is himself facing a re-election battle, and his absence has drawn attention to the political dynamics within the Texas Grand Old Party. Texas has long been a Republican stronghold, but Trump has been warning Republicans not to take the state for granted. His repeated visits show just how important Texas has become ahead of the midterms.
3: But with your support, 27 days from now, we're going to crush Democrat communist James Talafrico. We're going to crush him at the ballot box. We're going to send Ken Paxton, who's, remember, he is perhaps the greatest attorney general in the United States of America. I think he's probably the greatest attorney general in the history of the state of Texas. He is tough, and he was with us all the way. And so I just want to thank him. He's a fantastic man.
0: The president has been throwing his weight behind Paxton and other Republican candidates, with immigration and border security at the center of his message. The border has also been a key priority for Abbott, who has worked closely with the Trump administration on security.
4: I think a lot of the Republican, the policy is we close the border, we're helping people through their taxes, we're doing different things for America. Taking on Iran, that's what we want.
2: And while Trump and Abbott remain aligned on border security, the governor's absence from the rally comes as the Republican Party faces a more competitive political environment in Texas. Wednesday's visit was Trump's third trip to Texas in just 1 month, a sign of the president's focus on the state ahead of the midterm elections. For Donald Trump, the message is clear. Texas remains a critical Republican battleground. But with internal party dynamics coming under greater scrutiny, the president's push to keep Texas Republican is playing out against a more complicated political backdrop.

0: His latest Trump visit, though, was not without opposition. His San Antonio rally was interrupted by repeated protests, with several demonstrators being removed by the police. Trump briefly paused his speech, told protesters to get the hell out of here, and claimed, without evidence, that they were paid by his political opponents.
1: One of the greatest attorney generals in history. Go vote for Ken. We're going to see you soon in the Senate, Ken. You're going to be helping us a lot. In favor of deadly sanctuary cities and to any more paid protesters, please raise your hand and get the hell out of here.
2: From the tussle in America, let's talk about what's been happening inside France. Across France, high school students from all backgrounds were joined by many adults, parents, elected officials, union activists, and ordinary citizens. They've marched on Tuesday to make their voices heard, mostly in a good-natured atmosphere. The Interior Ministry counted around 266,000 protesters across France, including 56,000 in Paris.
0: Meanwhile, high school and university student organizers said that 450,000 people joined in the marches, with 100,000 in Paris. In Lille, Marseille, Lyon, Paris, and Rennes, high school students who had previously only gathered within the grounds of schools joined the marches in large numbers. Many were protesting for the first time, and the atmosphere was generally good-natured, even though clashes broke out at the end of the Paris protests, and the day saw 488 arrests, according to the Interior Ministry. While the rallies have been largely booked, some demonstrators have started fires and vandalized bus shelters, and police have used tear gas, batons, and blast balls. Rights groups and the children accusing officers of using disproportionate force.
3: We have to keep going for as long as nothing changes. And that was clear from Le Conte yesterday. It wasn't the kind of speech we were expecting. It didn't say enough about us, and it downplayed our movement.
2: That student is referring to a televised address by Prime Minister Sebastian Lecornu, who promised a plan to respond to the crisis by the end of October. Although he denied security forces had been given orders to confront the youngsters, many students were unconvinced.
4: La colère des jeunes.
5: Young people's anger doesn't come out of nowhere. No one can remain indifferent to the anxieties they express. These high school students, as we know, were children, or at least were entering adolescence, during the COVID-19 pandemic. We have asked them to make considerable sacrifices. Since then, they have witnessed wars, climate change, and sometimes seen their parents or loved ones struggling. Despite these anxieties, however, we are asking them to choose their path and look to the future with confidence. And it is the responsibility of the government and all political parties to restore that confidence. And that, of course, begins and must begin by listening to them.
6: We're really being stigmatized. People just think young people are here to smash everything up, but that's not true. I just hope these protests and blockades will help us make ourselves heard.
2: As the government tried to adopt a conciliatory tone, the education minister Edouard Geoffrey promised to present an emergency plan on teacher replacements within a few hours or a few days. Students have asked for a direct meeting with Prime Minister Lecornu to present what they say are costed proposals to address their demands. A report from the Organization for Economic Cooperation and Development found that France spends 24% more per student on upper secondary education than the OECD average. But it spends markedly less at earlier stages, particularly primary schools. Hundreds of students, police and teaching staff have been injured since these protests began. And more than 6,500 people, mostly minors, have been arrested. A 15-year-old lost a hand on Monday this week after the police fired a stun grenade, and the government suspended the use of weapons in response. The police have opened 18 internal investigations into allegations of misconduct. The unrest has erupted just months ahead of the 2027 election to choose a successor to centrist President Emmanuel Macron, with far-right veteran candidate Marine Le Pen riding high in the polls despite

0: a graft conviction.
1: Donald Trump wants the Nobel Peace Prize. But yesterday, the man seeking recognition as a global peacemaker had another extraordinary message. I can do whatever I want, if I want. Yes, those were the words of the American president. Trump was discussing his two impeachments and political opponents, Barack Obama, Joe Biden, and Hillary Clinton. He insists he has exercised restraint, but his language raises an uncomfortable question. Where does presidential authority end and personal power begin? And then there's the Nobel Peace Prize. Trump claims he has settled 8 wars. 8. Yet fighting continues in several conflicts he claims to have resolved. Ukraine remains at war. The conflict with Iran continues. And the president, who promised to keep America out of endless wars, is confronting criticism over another prolonged military confrontation. Even within MAGA, the Iran conflict has exposed divisions. Some supporters who embraced America first are questioning America's involvement in another Middle Eastern war. Others continue to defend the president's strategy. And that contradiction matters because peace is not simply the announcement of a deal. It is whether the guns fall silent, whether agreements hold, whether civilians can finally leave without fear. Trump supporters credit him with diplomatic breakthroughs. His critics question the durability of those achievements. But the Nobel Committee will judge his record independently. And perhaps the most revealing question is not whether Donald Trump receives a medal tomorrow. It is what his pursuit of that medal tells us about the relationship between presidential power, political recognition, and lasting peace. Because the Nobel Peace Prize recognizes contributions to peace. It does not confer unlimited presidential authority. And those are two different things. That's the verdict.
0: And with that, it's a wrap on this edition of Race to Power. Thank you very much for joining us tonight. We will be back tomorrow. Bye-bye.

Hello and welcome back. Thanks for staying with us. You're watching Beyond World is One. I'm Dotsna Kumar. Let's begin with the headlines. U.S. President Donald Trump rules out attacking Iran before the November 3rd midterm election, citing productive discussions with Iran. His remarks follow reports of Pentagon strike planning and a surge in global oil prices.

Saudi Arabia reports damage to a kindergarten and a medical complex in Riyadh from intercepted missile debris after Yemen's Houthi rebels claim attacks on Riyadh airport and other sites. Reports indicate damage to several aircraft. Ukraine accuses Russia of targeting civilians after 30 people were killed in a bus attack in Kramatorsk. President Zelensky vows retaliation, while U.S. Secretary of State Marco Rubio warns the prolonged stalemate risks escalation. Israeli military says one soldier was killed and three wounded in southern Lebanon. The death brings Israeli military fatalities since the June ceasefire with Hezbollah to 17 amid a framework deal for troop withdrawal. Tens of thousands of students protest across France over teacher shortages, poor school conditions. Clashes intensify in Paris as police fire tear gas. Over 500 people detained nationwide. Government pledges 3,000 substitute teachers. Anti-migrant protests erupt in South Africa's Johannesburg and Durban, with vehicles torched and foreign-run stores looted. The unrest follows a court order requiring the government to resume asylum application processing. Goa police register an unnatural death case following veteran Agnes Nana Patekar's death. Police will conduct an inquest, arrange a post-mortem, and record testaments of family members to establish the cause.

The U.S. jobless claims fell to 197,000 last week, staying near a 57-year low for a fourth straight week. Despite sluggish hiring and weak job growth, layoffs remain low, pointing to continued stability in the American labor market.

0: A top story this hour, Yemen's Houthi rebels are escalating attacks in Saudi Arabia, targeting airports and threatening critical oil infrastructure. Now, the group has also warned workers to stay away from Saudi oil facilities. The Houthis announced three attacks on Thursday against Riyadh Airport. Reports say a passenger aircraft belonging to Saudi national carrier Saudia was badly damaged while parked at an airport terminal on Thursday. The plane reportedly caught fire after being hit by shrapnel or another projectile. No passengers were believed to be on board at the time. However, the possibility of injuries could not be ruled out. Saudi authorities, meanwhile, claim that debris from missile interception damaged a kindergarten and a medical complex in the capital. Now, the scale and frequency of the attacks on the Saudi capital have been unprecedented in the eighth month of wider war in West Asia. The attacks have severely disrupted air travel. According to aviation analytics firm Cirium, nearly half of departures from Riyadh Airport were cancelled on Thursday. Now, several airlines have suspended services to the kingdom. Air India, Air India Express, Akasa Air have cancelled Riyadh flights until 10th of October, while Indigo has suspended its Riyadh services until 9th of October. Now, some flights bound for Riyadh were forced to return. Lufthansa has also suspended flights to the Saudi capital. Now, several multinational companies in Riyadh have directed employees to work from home. Now, some schools have taken shelter-in-place precautions, while diplomats have reportedly been instructed to remain inside their embassies. The United States has urged its citizens in Saudi Arabia to exercise heightened vigilance. The escalation is linked to Yemen's renewed civil war. The Houthis say they are targeting Saudi Arabia over its support for the forces fighting the group. The Houthis have expanded their control along Yemen's Red Sea coast and captured territory near key shipping routes. The Houthis recently seized areas south of Taiz, Yemen's third largest city, cutting it off from the government's temporary capital in Aden and sparking shortages and soaring prices for food and energy. The Saudi-backed Yemeni forces have launched a counteroffensive, but the fighting remains fluid. The fighting has displaced more than 200,000 people since the conflict reignited in July, and this is according to United Nations data. Yeah, the news, Ukraine has said that at least 33 people have been killed in Russian attacks on two buses in the frontline city of Kramatorsk. And the attack, now being considered deadliest in weeks, has left 18 people injured. And Kiev has accused Russia of deliberately targeting civilians, even as a meeting between delegations of U.S. and European officials is due. Videos posted by local authorities show the burnt-out metal shell of the vehicles with bodies and debris spread across the road. The morning attack occurred next to a bus stop, prompting public transport to be suspended in the area. Heavy debris was removed from the cratered section of the building, while rescue dogs continue to search nearby for missing residents. The Kramatorsk strikes came just a day after Ukrainian authorities had reported that five young children were among 22 people killed when a Russian missile struck a five-story apartment block in the northern Chernihiv region. Russia claims the eastern Donetsk region as its own, and the area has been the epicenter of fighting, but Russian forces have not yet captured Kramatorsk. Now, the UN has said that nearly 50 civilians, including six children, were killed and 170 injured in attacks across Ukraine in just over a day. UN spokesperson Stefan Dujarric has said that the attacks damaged homes, transport networks and energy infrastructure. UN High Commissioner for Human Rights Volker Turk has echoed these concerns, saying he was appalled by the wave of attacks that killed civilians across Ukraine.
1: I'm appalled by the wave of attacks killing civilians across Ukraine over the past 4 days, including today's horrifying strike hitting two public buses that left at least 30 civilians dead, in Kramatorsk, according to the local authorities. The scale and manner of these attacks, killing and injuring people on buses, at their homes and work in different areas of the country, is reprehensible. Since Monday, at least 85 civilians have been reportedly killed and 346 others injured in Russian strikes. At the same time, many areas of Ukraine have been pitched into darkness following a barrage of long-range strikes on electric substations and power generation plants.
0: Ukraine's President Volodymyr Zelensky has vowed that the attacks will not go unanswered. He appealed for additional defense support from NATO countries, warning that Russia will likely escalate daily missile and drone attacks as winter approaches. Zelensky confirmed that Ukrainian negotiators were headed to the U.S. for talks slated for Friday and Saturday with a U.S. team. He added that Kyiv is also counting on a European team to join the negotiating group. According to reports, U.S. President Donald Trump's envoy, Steve Witkoff and Jared Kushner, will meet Ukrainian negotiators and European officials in Miami. Now, both envoys are expected to discuss new ideas and proposals that U.S. negotiators began developing with the Russians and Ukrainians during their recent visit to the region. Report citing sources say that U.S. has invited national security advisors and officials from the U.K., France, and Germany, as well as officials from NATO and the European Union.
2: You know, they're bringing with them a proposal to end the war.
0: And moving on, NATO is set to begin its annual Steadfast Noon nuclear deterrence exercise next week. This is amid heightened tensions with Russia. Well, the drill hosted by Italy will begin on 13th October and involve aircraft from 17 NATO member states. Now, NATO says the exercise is a long-standing routine drill designed to test the alliance's nuclear readiness, coordination and procedures. No live nuclear weapon or ammunition will be used during the exercise. The drill comes just weeks after Moscow warned NATO that it could use its full arsenal, including nuclear weapons, if the alliance attempted to isolate Russia's Kaliningrad enclave. Now, Kaliningrad, located between NATO members Poland and Lithuania, is home to key Russian military assets, including nuclear-capable Iskander missiles. NATO, however, says it has not observed any significant change in Russia's nuclear posture that would cause an alarm. The alliance insists Steadfast Noon is not linked to current events, but the timing has added significance as nuclear rhetoric between NATO and Moscow intensifies. Now, the United States will live stream the execution of Nidal Hassan, convicted of killing 13 people at Fort Hood in Texas in 2009. Now, U.S. Secretary of War Pete Hegseth confirmed the plan in an interview. Now, Hassan, a former Army psychiatrist, is set to be executed by firing squad on 3rd of December. Hassan would become the first person executed by U.S. military firing squad since 1945. Hegseth said the execution would take place on Thursday at 1 p.m. local time. Now, the timing is intended to mirror the approximate time, day of the week, and locations of Hassan's shooting. Now, Hegseth called the decision a no-brainer while speaking aboard the USS Abraham Lincoln. He told the Human Events Daily podcast, and I'm quoting him here, "An army major betrays his country through radical Islamism, kills a bunch of Americans at Fort Hood. Of course, we're going to do it at Fort Hood." Now, he added that they are going to make sure people are able to watch it because people need to understand that there's serious consequences for these types of things. Now, asked whether Hassan had made any final requests or contacted U.S. President Donald Trump, Hegseth replied, and I'm quoting, "I don't care. We'll see him on December 3rd. Now, Hassan opened fire with a laser-sighted handgun inside a medical facility at Fort Hood, a major U.S. military base in central Texas. The attack occurred weeks before he was due to deploy to Afghanistan. Now, Hassan, now 56-year-old, was shot by police during his arrest. He was left partially paralyzed and confined to a wheelchair. A military jury sentenced Hassan to death in August 2013. He was found guilty of 45 counts of premeditated murder and attempted premeditated murder. Under U.S. military law, the president must approve an execution by firing squad. Trump approved Hassan's execution on Hegseth's recommendation, the Pentagon disclosed on Monday. Now, the White House declined to say whether Trump supported live streaming.

0: All right, in other news, the SpaceX Dragon capsule carrying NASA's crew 12 astronauts has safely landed off the California coast, bringing their nearly 8-month mission aboard the International Space Station to an end. Well, four NASA astronauts, Jessica Meyer and Jack Hathaway, French astronaut Sofia Adonaut, and Russian cosmonaut Andrei Fedayev, splashed down in the Pacific Ocean. The crew left the space station on Wednesday after their replacements arrived about 3 weeks late because of repairs to their spacecraft.
1: And as you can see,
0: known as Crew 12, the mission lifted off from Cape Canaveral in Florida on February 13, aboard a SpaceX Falcon 9 rocket. The astronauts reached the International Space Station the following day. The beginning what was expected to be a standard long-duration mission in orbit. However, their stay took on added importance after four astronauts already aboard the station had to return home early when NASA astronaut Mike Finke fell ill. Now, Finke, who has since retired, became the first astronaut in NASA's 65-year history of human spaceflight to require a medical evacuation from space. Now, Crew 12 plan to keep the station fully staffed and its work on track. Over the course of their extended stay, the astronauts carried out science experiments, maintenance tasks, and upgrades to the aging orbital laboratory. Meyer completed 4 spacewalks, while Adonaut conducted 3, helping maintain and improve the station, which has been continuously occupied for more than 2 decades. But life in orbit was not all work. The crew also found ways to bring some fun into their packed schedule. They hosted cooking demonstrations, dressed up in chef's hats and aprons, and even held a dance party inside the space station. The astronauts also had a front row view of major events beyond the ISS. From orbit, they followed the Artemis II mission as it traveled around the moon and watched celebrations marking the United States' 250th Independence Day. Now, with their return, 7 astronauts from the United States, Russia, and Canada remain aboard the International Space Station. According to NASA, the orbiting laboratory has been continuously occupied since the year 2000 and has welcomed 298 visitors from 26 countries. 55. Well, the Indian Air Force is changing the way it prepares for war. And on its 94th anniversary, Air Chief Marshal A.P. Singh has outlined what that transformation looks like. From operations in Lewis precision strikes and integrated air defense to artificial intelligence, combat drones and military satellites, the IAF is moving beyond individual fighter jets towards an interconnected combat force. Here's how India is preparing for the next air war. Take a look.

0: The next air war will not be decided by fighter aircraft alone. It will depend on how quickly sensors detect a threat, how effectively commanders process information, and how precisely weapons can be directed towards their targets. That is the transformation India's Air Chief has now outlined. Air Chief Marshal AP Singh says the Indian Air Force has shifted from a platform-centric approach to a capability-centric one.
1: Last year, the whole world witnessed the speed with which Indian Air Force moved into combat operations. We saw firsthand the destruction power as well as the effective air defense operations of the Indian Air Force during Operation Sindoor. So, infallible, impervious and precise is just not a tagline. It is the manifestation of our strength and resolve.
0: And Operation Sindoor provided the operational test. Loitering munitions carried out their missions. Air defense systems protected Indian airspace. And long-range weapons struck enemy airfields, hangars and command and control facilities. For the Air Chief, the operation demonstrated the value of integrating different combat capabilities into one coordinated force. But the next phase of this transformation is already underway, and one of its most significant elements is artificial intelligence. The Air Chief has confirmed that the Indian Air Force is using AI to analyze large volumes of data and help commanders make informed decisions. Autonomous systems are also being developed, with human authority remaining central to their operation. Meanwhile, the Indian Air Force is expanding its unmanned capabilities. From long-endurance surveillance drones to unmanned strike aircraft, loitering munitions and counter-drone systems, multiple projects are moving forward. Drone coordination centers have also been established at IACCS nodes to improve coordination between the three services and civil agencies. And then, there is the next frontier, space. The Air Chief says space is a natural extension of the air domain. India's 52-satellite SBS-3 program is progressing, while the Indian Air Force is also planning additional low-Earth orbit satellites to address operational requirements. But Air Chief AP Singh has also acknowledged that India must move faster. The Indian Air Force needs greater combat mass, faster aircraft inductions, stronger indigenous research and production, and more resilient cyber and space capabilities. The Air Chief's message is that modern air power is no longer defined simply by the number or sophistication of its aircraft. It is defined by how effectively the entire force can detect, decide, and strike. And that is the combat model India is now building for its next air war. Bureau Report, Beyond, World is One.
2: Veteran actor Nana Patekar was cremated with full state honors on Thursday night at his farmhouse in near Pune. He was given a three-gun salute and a state funeral by the Maharashtra government to honor his contribution to Marathi theater, Hindi and Marathi cinema, and social welfare. He passed away at the age of 75 at his residence in Goa on Thursday early morning. His son, Mahar, lit the funeral pyre, while family members, political leaders, including Maharashtra Chief Minister Devendra Fadnavis, and members of the film industry gathered to pay their final respects. Meanwhile, the Goa police have registered a medical legal unnatural death case in connection with the death. An inquiry is underway to establish the circumstances and exact cause of the actor's death. If the investigation establishes that death was due to natural causes, the case may be closed accordingly. Patikar died early Thursday morning after suffering a reported cardiac arrest at his residence in Goa. Doctors at Manipal Hospital reportedly administered CPR for around 45 minutes in an attempt to revive him. However, he was declared dead at around 5:20 a.m. local time. The post-mortem examination was conducted on Thursday morning, after which the actor's mortal remains were released for his last rites.

know more, understand better, think ahead. Hello and a very warm welcome. You are watching Gravitas with me, Molly Gambhir. Get the facts, not the bombast. On the 26th of March, dynamic pricing, Baloch separatists. Gravitas cuts out the clutter. Gravitas keeps calm when others scream. Gravitas brings news to life. Weekdays, 9 p.m. IST, 3:30 p.m. GMT. Gravitas. Seeing is believing.

0: In France, robots and AI are being tested for a very different kind of performance. Hospitals and care homes are trialing technology designed to support people living with Alzheimer's and other neurodegenerative conditions. One of the tools is an AI-powered phone. The AI assistant called Livana can recreate the voice of a patient's loved one. Family members provide details about happy memories, which the AI uses to keep the conversation going in a natural-sounding voice. Where caregivers say that it can help calm people down during periods of extreme agitation.
1: This is Defense Pulse.
2: It's not the same world that it used to be 10 years back. Drones are how the wars are being fought right now.
3: But the role of infantry, the role of foot soldiers is not going to be changing, and neither is it changing in the Ukraine-Russia conflict.
4: Man-unmanned mission together, very much like how the aircrafts and the drones work. They both have specific tasks that is there, and that's the naval battlefield that it is going to be.
5: So training our defense personnel is becoming more and more critical to adapt to the ever-changing battlefield. Data, software, algorithms are increasingly becoming key instruments to the warfare.
6: To sustain an aircraft, you need to be able to manufacture parts locally.
7: अगर आप अभी 25 के हैं 40 साल में रिटायर करेंगे तो आपकी सैलरी के अकॉर्डिंग आप क्या इन्वेस्ट कर सकते हैं तो उसके लिए सिंपली मैं आ जाऊंगी qualaintel.com पर क्वाला में अभी 25 साल की हूँ 40 साल में मैं रिटायरमेंट प्लान कर रही हूँ और मेरी सैलरी 60,000 है वैसे में आप मुझे एक इन्वेस्टमेंट प्लान बताइए कि आगे जाकर क्या सेविंग्स हो सकती है मेरे लिए क्वाला

0: Good morning, Asia. Good evening, America. You're watching World DNA, the show that gets you ahead of the rest. I'm Jyotsna Kumar.
1: And I'm Aditya Asia. And on the show today, Yemen's Houthi rebels are escalating attacks in Saudi Arabia, threatening airports and critical oil infrastructure. Well, the strikes are disrupting air travel, forcing flight cancellations and prompting security measures across Riyadh. Now, the escalation comes as Yemen's renewed civil war displaces more than 200,000 people and intensifies regional instability. We'll get you all the updates on this and more on the show today.
0: Also on the show, Kyiv is accusing Moscow of deliberately targeting civilians as at least 30 people have been killed after two buses were struck in the frontline city of Kramatorsk. It has raised fresh concerns over civilian safety. Ukraine's President Zelensky has vowed a response, while fresh diplomatic talks involving the U.S. and European allies are expected to explore ways to end the nearly five-year conflict. We'll get you all the details on that and much more from across the world. Let's begin with the headlines.
1: U.S. President Donald Trump rules out attacking Iran before the 3rd of November midterm election, citing productive discussions with Tehran. Now, his remarks follow reports of Pentagon strike planning and a surge in global oil prices.
0: Saudi Arabia reports damage to a kindergarten and medical complex in Riyadh from intercepted missile debris after Yemen's Houthi rebels claim attacks on Riyadh airport and other sites. Reports indicate damage to several aircraft.
1: Ukraine accuses Russia of targeting civilians after 30 people were killed in a bus attack in Kramatorsk. President Zelensky vows retaliation, while U.S. Secretary of State Marco Rubio warns the prolonged stalemate risks escalation.

Israeli military says one soldier was killed and three wounded in southern Lebanon. The death brings Israeli military fatalities since the June ceasefire with Hezbollah to 17 amid a framework deal for troop withdrawal.

Tens of thousands of students protest across France over teacher shortages and poor school conditions while clashes intensify in Paris as police fire tear gas. Over 500 people detained nationwide. Government pledges 3,000 substitute teachers.

10 people, including a minor visitor, killed and 16 inmates injured in a prison brawl in Mexico's Sinaloa state. Security forces restore control mid ongoing violence linked to rival drug cartel factions.

Violent anti-migrant protests erupt in South Africa's Johannesburg and Durban, with vehicles torched and foreign-run stores looted. Well, the unrest follows a court order requiring the government to resume asylum application processing.

Goa police register an unnatural death case following veteran actor Nana Patekar's death. Police will conduct an inquest, arrange a post-mortem and record statements of family members to establish the cause. U.S. jobless claims fell to 197,000 last week, staying near a 57-year low for a fourth straight week, despite sluggish hiring and weak job growth. But layoffs remain low, pointing to continued stability in the American labor market.

0: The Ukraine has said that at least 33 people have been killed in Russian attacks on two buses in the frontline city of Kramatorsk. The attack, now being considered deadliest in a week, has left 18 people injured.
1: Kyiv has accused Russia of deliberately targeting civilians, even as a meeting between delegations of Ukraine, U.S. and European officials is due. Well, videos posted by local authorities show the burnt-out metal shell of the vehicles, the bodies and debris spread across the road. The morning attack occurred next to a bus stop, prompting public transport to be suspended in the area. Heavy debris was removed from the cratered section of the building, while rescue dogs continued to search nearby for missing residents.
2: Yes, we, my father and I, met at the covered market. He was supposed to take the bus, while I went on foot. I tried calling him many times. His phone is unreachable.
0: The Kramatorsk strikes came just a day after Ukrainian authorities reported that five young children were among 22 people killed when a Russian missile struck a five-story apartment block in the northern Chernihiv region. Russia claims the eastern Donetsk region as its own, and the area has been the epicenter of fighting, but Russian forces have not yet captured Kramatorsk.
1: The UN has said that nearly 50 civilians, including six children, were killed and 170 were injured in attacks across Ukraine in just over. Well, UN spokesperson Stefan Jodarik said that the attacks damaged homes, transport networks and energy infrastructure. UN High Commissioner for Human Rights, Savoka Turk, echoed these concerns, saying he was appalled by the wave of attacks that killed civilians across Ukraine.
3: I'm appalled by the wave of attacks killing civilians across Ukraine over the past 4 days, including today's horrifying strike hitting two public buses that left at least 30 civilians dead in Kramatorsk, according to the local authorities. The scale and manner of these attacks, killing and injuring people on buses, at their homes and work in different areas of the country, is reprehensible. Since Monday, at least 85 civilians have been reportedly killed and 346 others injured in Russian strikes. At the same time, many areas of Ukraine have been pitched into darkness following a barrage of long-range strikes on electric substations and power generation plants.
0: Ukraine's President Volodymyr Zelensky has vowed that the attacks will not go unanswered. He appealed for additional defense support from NATO countries, warning that Russia will likely escalate daily missile and drone attacks as winter approaches. Zelensky confirmed that Ukrainian negotiators were headed to the U.S. for talks slated for Friday and Saturday with a U.S. team. He added that Kyiv is also counting on a European team to join the negotiating group.
1: According to reports, U.S. President Donald Trump's envoy, Steve Witkoff, and Jared Kushner will meet Ukrainian negotiators and European officials in Miami, where both envoys are expected to discuss new ideas and proposals that U.S. negotiators began developing with the Russians and Ukrainians during their recent visit to the region. Reports citing sources said that U.S. has invited national security advisers as well as officials from UK, France and Germany, as well as officials from NATO and the European Union.

0: Houthis. The Houthis announced 3 attacks on Thursday against Riyadh Airport. Reports say a passenger aircraft belonging to Saudi national carrier Saudia was badly damaged while parked at the airport terminal on Thursday. The plane reportedly caught fire after being hit by shrapnel or another projectile. No passengers were believed to be on board at the time. However, the possibility of injuries could not be ruled out.
1: Saudi authorities, meanwhile, claim that debris from a missile interception damaged a kindergarten and a medical complex in the capital. But the scale and frequency of the attacks on the Saudi capital have been unprecedented in the 8 months of wider war in West Asia.
0: Now, these attacks have severely disrupted air travel. According to aviation analytics firm Citium, nearly half of departures from Riyadh Airport were cancelled on Thursday. Now, several airlines have suspended services to the kingdom. Air India Express and Akasai Air have cancelled Riyadh flights until October 10th, while Indigo has suspended its Riyadh services until 9th of October. Now, some flights bound for Riyadh were forced to return. Lufthansa has also suspended flights to the Saudi capital.
1: Several multinational companies in Riyadh have directed employees to work from home. Some schools have taken shelter-in-place precautions, while diplomats have reportedly been instructed to remain inside their embassies. The United States has urged its citizens in Saudi Arabia to exercise heightened vigilance.
0: Now, the escalation is linked to Yemen's renewed civil war. The Houthis say they are targeting Saudi Arabia over its support for forces fighting the group. The Houthis have expanded their control along Yemen's Red Sea coast and captured territory near key shipping routes.
1: The Houthis recently seized areas south of Taiz, Yemen's third largest city, cutting it off from the government's temporary capital in Aden and sparking shortages as well as soaring prices for food and energy. Saudi-backed Yemeni forces have launched a counteroffensive, but the fighting remains fluid. The fighting has displaced more than 200,000 people since the conflict reignited in July, and this is according to United Nations data.
0: The U.S. President Donald Trump has ruled out attacking Iran before the November 3rd midterm election, citing what he has described as productive discussions with Iran.
1: Well, the announcement comes amid rising oil prices and reports that Washington had been exploring options for fresh military strikes against Iran. Well, in a post on his Truth Social platform, Trump said the U.S. blockade would remain in full force. He also described Iran as being in a weak economic and military position, but added that U.S. will not be attacking Iran at any time prior to the midterm elections. He said Washington was holding productive discussions with Iran, but provided no further details on this.
0: The Atlantic reported on Wednesday that the White House had asked the Pentagon to develop options for striking Iranian targets before the midterms. The New York Times published a similar report on Thursday, saying military planning was underway despite Trump's uncertainty over the next steps. Now, Trump's announcement does not rule out military action after the elections.
1: The Iran war and rising fuel costs have become major political challenges for Trump and his Republican Party ahead of the 3rd of November midterm elections. The vote will determine control of Congress for the final 2 years of Trump's presidential term. But Trump has been campaigning actively, holding rallies to help Republican candidates retain their seats. Well, he has also warned that a Democratic takeover of the House could lead to a third impeachment effort. Polling has shown significant public dissatisfaction with his handling of the Iran conflict, with higher fuel prices and voters' cost of living concerns. Well, the United States will live stream the execution of Nidal Hassan, convicted of killing 13 people at Fort Hood, Texas, in the year 2009.
0: A U.S. Secretary of War, Pete Hegseth, confirmed the plan in an interview. Hassan, a former army psychiatrist.

0: Chris is said to be executed by firing squad on December 3rd. Now, Hassan would become the first person executed by a U.S. military firing squad since 1945. Hexet said the execution would take place on Thursday at 1 p.m. Now, the timing is intended to mirror the approximate time, day of the week, and location of Hassan's shooting.
1: Hexet called the decision a no-brainer while keying aboard the USS Abraham Lincoln. He told the Human Events Daily podcast, and I quote here, "An army major betrays his country through radical Islamism, kills a bunch of Americans at Fort Hood. Of course, we are going to do it at Fort Hood."
0: Now, he added that they are going to make sure people are able to watch it because people need to understand that there are serious consequences for these types of things. Now, when asked whether Hassan had made any final requests or contacted U.S. President Donald Trump, Hexet replied, and I'm quoting him here, "I don't care. We'll see him on December 3rd.
1: Hassan opened fire with a laser-sighted handgun inside a medical facility at Fort Hood, a major U.S. military base in central Texas. The attack occurred weeks before he was due to deploy to Afghanistan. Hassan, now 56, was shot by police during his arrest. He was left partially paralyzed and confined to a wheelchair.
0: The military jury sentenced Hassan to death in August 2013. He was found guilty of 45 counts of premeditated murder and attempted premeditated murder. Under U.S. military law, the president must approve an execution by firing squad.
1: Trump approved Hassan's execution on Hexet's recommendation, the Pentagon disclosed on Monday. The White House declined to say whether Trump's support live streaming this execution.
0: Now, a new front has opened in the Trump administration's crackdown on foreign workers, and some of India's biggest IT giants are now in the crosshairs.
1: Infosys, Tata, Wipro, HCL and Cognizant are among the major companies hit by the latest U.S. move. But the U.S. Labor Department has suspended these firms, along with Capgemini, Microsoft and Adobe, from the Permanent Labor Certification Program, or PERM. But the decision could affect the pathway to U.S. green cards for foreign workers employed by these companies.
0: Now, the Trump administration accuses the companies of misusing foreign worker programs and undercutting American workers. Vance has also singled out Microsoft, accusing the company of laying off American workers while continuing to use foreign workers through the H-1B system. The companies have not been found guilty of these allegations. But the message from Washington is that foreign worker programs are under intense scrutiny.
1: So what exactly has the U.S. suspended? And more importantly, what does this mean for Indian IT companies and the millions of Indian professionals who took to the U.S. or who look to the U.S. for work in long-term residency? But to understand this, let's first try to simplify the difference between PERM or Permanent Labor Certification and H-1B visa. Well, the H-1B is a work visa. It allows a foreign professional to work in the U.S. for a qualifying employer. PERM is different. It is part of the process for getting a green card through an employer. In simple terms, H-1B helps a foreign worker work in the U.S., while PERM helps an employer move that worker towards permanent residency. Now, under PERM, the employer generally has to show that there are no qualified, willing, or available U.S. workers for the job.
0: Now, the latest U.S. action means the Labor Department will not accept new or process pending PERM applications involving the named companies. Now, that could delay or disrupt the green card process for some foreign workers, including Indian IT professionals. But the H-1B visa itself has not been suspended. So an Indian worker on an H-1B visa could still be allowed to work in the U.S. even if their employer's PERM application is frozen. Now, the big impact for now is on the path from temporary U.S. work to permanent residency. But for Indian workers who are already in the green card process, the impact will depend on the stage of their individual case. Now, the suspension could therefore create delays or uncertainty for employees who are relying on their employer to complete the PERM stage of their green card application.
1: But why is the Trump administration doing this? Well, let's delve deeper into this. The latest move is part of a broader push by the Trump administration to

0: scrutinize foreign worker programs. The administration says it wants companies to give greater priority to American workers and is investigating whether immigration programs are being misused. The Labor Department says the companies named in the latest action had collectively requested large numbers of foreign workers over the years.
1: The U.S. government says the companies had received more than 230,000 H-1B approvals and more than 100,000 permanent labor certifications since 2009. The administration is also scrutinizing other pathways used by foreign students and workers. The Department of Homeland Security has proposed a $70,000 fee for certain international students participating in the optional practical training program. The Labor Department has also launched investigations involving universities over allegations related to international students and wages.
0: With the Trump administration expanding its scrutiny of foreign worker and international student programs, well, the move marks another major change for Indian professionals working and seeking to settle in the United States.

0: 我们将突出。
1: Well, a mass shooting plot at one of America's biggest shopping destinations foiled could begin. Well, the FBI has arrested an 18-year-old Minnesota teen accused of planning to carry out a deadly attack at the Mall of America near Minneapolis, allegedly in the name of ISIS.
2: Now, this was preceded by an undercover FBI operation that played out over months. Investigators say Mahmoud had been talking online with an FBI informant about his plans. The informant was working with the FBI and was in contact with Mahmoud as agents built their case. According to the FBI's court complaint, Mahmoud first talked about traveling abroad to fight for Al-Shabaab. When that plan did not materialize, investigators say he turned his attention to a mass shooting in the United States. He later allegedly said he wanted to join ISIS, and then the target emerged, the Mall of America.
1: The FBI says Muhammad told the FBI informant he wanted to kill between 30 and 80 people. He allegedly picked October 24 when an arts celebration was scheduled at the mall. But the FBI was already inside the investigation. An undercover FBI agent posed as someone who could provide Muhammad with weapons. On Tuesday, that operation reached its climax. Muhammad allegedly bought a gun and ammunition from the undercover agent, and soon after the purchase, FBI agents moved in. And the 18-year-old now faces a federal charge of knowingly receiving a firearm and ammunition to commit an act of terrorism.
2: And this is not the only recent case to raise concerns over planned terror attacks in the United States. In another recent case, the FBI arrested 21-year-old Jonathan Hunter Cramer in Pennsylvania over an alleged Islamic State-inspired terror plot. The federal authorities say Cramer had already obtained a rifle and ammunition for what he described as his mission. And in Washington State, the FBI also thwarted an alleged mass shooting plot targeting Three Rivers Mall in Kelso, with a teen suspect arrested.
1: Well, these cases highlight a broader concern for U.S. authorities preventing planned attacks for extremist ideas turn into real-world violence.
2: All right, time for a quick short break on World DNA. Law signed up on the other side. Here's a look at some of the pictures that have grabbed the attention of the world. Do stay tuned. You're watching Beyond World This Month.

0: Welcome. Thanks for staying with us. You're watching Beyond World This One, and this is World DNA. Let's begin with the headlines.
1: NASSCOM says U.S. suspension of perm applications affects a specific green card pathway, stressing immigration and skilled talent mobility are distinct. It adds, Indian IT firms have reduced H-1B dependence and expanded local hiring.

Matag, who received Israel's presidential award for civilian heroism after fighting off a co-pilot's attack aboard a flight by a plane, helping save 174 passengers and crew. He is recovering in a UAE hospital.

Arab League condemns ongoing Houthi attacks on Saudi Arabia. Well, the statement follows missile interception, debris damaging a kindergarten and medical complex in Riyadh, with no immediate reports of casualties.

Israeli military says one soldier was killed and three wounded in southern Lebanon. The death brings Israeli military fatalities since the June ceasefire with Hezbollah to 17 amid a framework deal for troop withdrawal.

0: U.S. President Donald Trump's envoys will meet Ukrainian and European officials in Miami to discuss new proposals to end the Russia-Ukraine war. Will the talks come amid stalled peace efforts and deadly Russian attacks?
1: Tens of thousands of students protest across France over teacher shortages and poor school conditions. Clashes intensify in Paris as police fire tear gas over 500 people detained nationwide. The government pledges 3,000 substitute teachers.

10 people, including a minor visitor, killed and 16 inmates injured in a prison brawl in Mexico's Sinaloa state. Security forces restore control amid ongoing violence linked to rival drug cartel factions. Japan's household spending fell for 9 straight months in August, dropping 3.1% from a year earlier. Despite rising real wages, the persistent weakness in consumer demand poses a challenge for Bank of Japan as it considers further interest rate hikes.

0: India's opposition is set to continue its protest against Chief Election Commissioner Ganesh Kumar for the fourth day. Lawmakers for the India bloc will meet at the Central Hall of the Samvidhan Sadan in the afternoon today and could proceed for another protest over alleged irregularities in voter roll revisions.
1: The India bloc has also sought time from President Draupadi Murmu and agreed to the condition of sending a 10-member delegation. But it is still awaiting a response from the president, with sources saying that if they do not get an appointment, all options are on the table. The sources say that the Prime Minister's office and the residences of Prime Minister Narendra Modi and Home Minister Amit Shah could also be chosen as venues for the next protests.
0: Well, on Thursday, India bloc leaders continued their protest against the poll panel chief for the third straight day in the national capital. Well, day three of the protest also began in a similar fashion as the day two, after quick lunch on meeting in a restaurant at Upmarket Connaught Place. Well, the leaders boarded buses and left for Rajghat to stage a peaceful sit-in after earlier police blockades and detentions. Congress leaders Rahul Gandhi, Mallikarjun Kharge and Priyanka Gandhi Vadra left Rajghat after a sit-in. We'll listen to this.
2: This is the greatest message we are giving. Who give the freedom for India, who led the freedom fight of India, our Bapu Mahatma Ji, father of the nation. Entire democracy is completely finished by this Modi and Shah through Ganesh Kumar. So we are coming here to pray Mahatma. This is one of the most powerful agitation in my.
1: The high political drama had unfolded in the national capital in the last 2 days, with opposition up in the ante. On Wednesday, opposition leaders marched towards Jantar Mantar for a sit-in, but were stopped by the police.
0: A showdown between police and the opposition took place on Tuesday when Rahul Gandhi, along with Priyanka Gandhi Vadra and other leaders, entered the All India Radio premises and kept sitting there for nearly 8 hours.
1: On October 10, the Congress Janata Party had also called for a protest in Delhi alongside various youth and student groups demanding the immediate resignation of Chief Election Commissioner. Delhi police have heavily fortified parts of the capital and deployed extensive security following multiple days of continuous protests. Over 4,000 security personnel and 20 companies of Central Armed Police Forces are stationed across the New Delhi district.
0: Now, the Delhi Excise Department has ordered the closure of all retail liquor vents in the national capital on 9th and 10th of October, citing the prevailing situation and inputs received from the Delhi police as a preventive measure to maintain public order.
1: The Trump administration has suspended Microsoft, Adobe and several other major IT outsourcing firms, including Indian companies, from a key U.S. green card program. The move follows allegations by U.S. officials that the companies misuse the labor certification systems and disadvantage American workers.
0: Well, Vice President J.D. Vance and Labor Department officials announced the decision, saying it was part of the administration's broader push to tighten employment-based immigration and prioritize U.S. workers. Vance said Microsoft had laid off 6,000 American workers last year, while benefiting from 6,300 H-1B visas and nearly 3,000 green cards. He also described it as a scandalous system.
3: The suspension of PERM is going to last as long as it needs to. We have a number of tools to suspend it indefinitely, but we actually want these companies to change their behavior, improve their behavior, and actually get better. That's the goal here. We're not just punishing them to punish them. We're punishing them because we want them to change their behavior.
1: Vance said the administration had decided to suspend Microsoft's access to the Permanent Labor Certification Program. The PERM program allows employers to sponsor foreign workers for permanent residency.
3: because thanks to an ongoing investigation, we have decided to suspend the PERM program for Microsoft, which means they will no longer be able to apply they'll no longer be able to take those H-1Bs and apply for permanent resident status within the United States of America.
0: According to the U.S. Labor Department, major Indian IT outsourcing firms, including Cognizant, Infosys, Tata, Wipro, HCL, and Capgemini, have also been suspended. Now, the department has cited active federal investigations in its suspension of Microsoft and Adobe.
4: Due to ongoing criminal investigations led by the Department of Labor's Inspector General Anthony D'Esposito, who will get into this shortly, I am hereby suspending from the Permanent Labor Certification Program some of the largest IT outsourcing firms in the world: Cognizant, Infosys, Tata, Wipro, HCL, and Capgemini. And also, due to multiple active federal investigations, the Department of Labor is suspending Microsoft and Adobe from the program. So what does this mean? We will not accept any new or process any pending permanent labor certification applications involving these companies.
1: Vance also announced probes into the use of J-1 visas at non-U.S. universities. Now, these include Harvard, Yale, Stanford, Brown, the University of Pittsburgh, UC Davis, Caltech, Arizona State University, and MIT.
0: Well, PERM, short for Permanent Labor Certification, is a Department of Labor process through which an employer usually has to establish that there are no qualified, willing, and available U.S.

0: workers for a particular job before sponsoring an eligible foreign worker for permanent employment. The suspension, therefore, affects the green card pathway rather than automatically cancelling an employee's H-1B visa.
1: The action has particular significance for Indian technology professionals because major Indian IT companies such as Infosys, Tata, Wipro, NetSeo have substantial operations in the U.S. and employ workers through the country's skilled worker immigration system.

0: Sri Lanka's economic recovery may be gaining momentum, but a worsening drought is putting fresh pressure on farmers, households and wildlife.
1: Amounts of below normal rainfall, rising temperatures and El Nino conditions have left reservoirs severely depleted and farming communities struggling for water. His report on how Sri Lanka's water crisis is unfolding and why it could pose another challenge to its economic recovery.
0: Sri Lanka is battling a prolonged drought that is putting farmers, households and rural communities under severe water stress. The country's 74 reservoirs have remained at around one-third capacity, while the southwest monsoon has delivered far less rain than usual. In some farming regions, dried irrigation tanks have left paddy fields and vegetable gardens without enough water. Household wells have also run dry in some villages, forcing residents to depend on government and charity water tankers.
2: We do vegetable farming. Now the sun is very strong. We are unable to do farming because such is the heat. No water at all. There is no rain at this time period. We have been told we will receive less rain this season for our cultivation. We are in a difficult situation now and it is becoming harder to live. We are determined to face whatever situation, but we face so much economic problems. Because of this, we live under so much hardships.
0: Climate experts say a strong El Nino combined with rising temperatures linked partially to climate change has worsened the situation. Recent showers have provided some relief, but are unlikely to cure depleted reservoirs and groundwater. The water shortage is also affecting Sri Lanka's wildlife. As natural and artificial watering holes dry up, animals in reserves such as Yala National Park are struggling with dehydration and heat stress. Elephants, deer, water buffaloes, crocodiles and several bird species depend on these water sources, particularly during the dry season. Wildlife authorities are now using tankers, hoses and underground pipes to replenish some watering holes.
3: This year, with this El Nino condition, we don't have water in tanks, no water to cultivate paddy fields, no water even for cattle and cows. It is very difficult. We expect a rainfall but can't trust that it will rain. We live under a lot of hardships. There is no water in any of the wells. From all the sides, people live in these villages are beaten.
0: The drought comes as Sri Lanka's economy continues its recovery from the 2022 crisis. The World Bank expects the economy to grow 4.4% in 2026 after real GDP expanded 4.7% in the first half of the year and returned to its 2018 level, but the recovery remains uneven. Poverty was estimated at 16.9% in 2025, while higher food and energy prices continue to pressure households. Growth is projected to slow in 2027, with weak productivity, global energy volatility, and El Nino among the risks. The World Bank says agribusiness could help drive jobs and rural incomes, with the wider agri-food system already contributing about one-sixth of GDP and more than 40% of employment. But with the island country running dry, the recovery is turning into an oasis in a desert. Business Bureau, WION, World is One.

0: A British online fashion retailer ASOS has confirmed that a cybersecurity breach earlier this week exposed some customers' personal information, including names and contact details.
1: ASOS said no payment card information or account passwords were accessed. Now, the company has locked down the affected systems and is investigating the breach. Dozens of ASOS customers had reported receiving an unusual message through the company's own app on Tuesday. The message, headlined ASOS Hacked, was addressed to the company's data protection officer and IT teams and claimed hackers had fully compromised an ASOS Snowflake instance. Now, the message also threatened to leak data and included a link to a Telegram channel.
0: ASOS said that the attack began when a hacker impersonated a trusted contact to obtain the login details of an employee. Now, those credentials were then used to access information on certain third-party platforms used by ASOS. Now, the company said it immediately locked down the affected platforms, adding that no further information could be accessed. Now, the company added that its website and app remain safe to use, and it is working with law enforcement and regulatory authorities as the investigation continues.
1: Well, ASOS serves around 17 million customers a year across more than 150 markets, and its Android app has been downloaded more than 10 million times. Well, the incident comes as British companies and public institutions face frequent cyber and ransomware attacks. The British Library, Marks & Spencer, the Co-op and Jaguar Land Rover have all suffered major disruptions following cyber attacks in recent years.

0: The South Korea government is planning to review the military service exemption given to gold medal winning athletes, with the Korean sports minister stating the decades-old rule, it needs to be scaled back.
1: And this comes after three footballers made remarks about avoiding military services. South Korea beat Japan 1-0 on October 3rd to secure a fourth consecutive men's football gold medal at the 2026 Asian Games. Now, the victory also qualified 20 of the 23 players in the squad for the special military service exemption given to high-achieving athletes. However, these celebrations were soon overshadowed by comments made about the military benefit.
0: Captain Lee Gi-hyuk revealed he had just 9 days left before his scheduled military enlistment after returning home. "I'm not going to the military," he said, while smiling and waving his gold medal. Midfielder Yang Min-hyuk also described the military service exemption as the biggest reward rather than the gold medal. Meanwhile, Newcastle Academy defender Park Seung-soo posted a photo on social media wearing a cap typically associated with those who have completed their mandatory military service. All three players issued public apology after public backlash.
1: In South Korea, all able-bodied men are required to complete between 18 and 21 months of military service before the age of 28. However, gold medalists at the Asian Games and all Olympic medalists are granted military service exemptions. Instead, these athletes are required to complete just a few weeks of basic training, along with a number of hours of community service. While many big names such as Heung Min-son, Kim Min-jae, and Lee Kang have been exempted from military services. The special exemptions for athletes have been in place in South Korea since 1973.

0: Now, haute couture 90s style, this elaborate pink gown graced the runway for Vivienne Westwood's 1995 Autumn Winter collection. It's part of a new exhibition that celebrates the creativity of that decade and the famous artists and designers who became synonymous with the cool Britannia trend.
1: Well, Tate Britain has filled its galleries with sculptures by the likes of Damien Hirst and Sarah Lucas, members of the young British artist group who rose to fame during that period. Well, the 90s was also the golden era of the supermodel, with names like Kate Moss commanding huge fees for their presence on the catwalk.
2: It definitely shifted the way, fundamentally shifted the way in which we think of British art. So that's still reverberating today. The way in which we collect at Tate was changed by that decade. The way we think about fashion dramatically changed, and that still continues. Couture, you know, high fashion was completely changed by the way in which these young designers were turning it on its head.
0: The exhibition includes more than 200 photos, paintings, sculptures, and clothes that represent how the decade transformed the country. There's a section of outfits by John Galliano, who was at his peak as creative director of Dior. It was a period defined by do-it-yourself attitude, with young creatives breaking rules and finding innovative ways to bring their vision to life. The designers like Alexander McQueen typify the rebellious attitude of the time. So what fueled this explosion of art, fashion, and changing cultural identity? Well, the UK was emerging from a devastating recession. 18 years of conservative government ended in 1997 with a landslide victory for the Labour Party, and university were still largely free. All the tuition fees were introduced, and student grants were abolished by the end of the decade. The exhibition is both a deep dive into nostalgia and for an opportunity to sample life when the world was still very much analog.
3: It wasn't just a selection of artists and designers who we're very familiar with, because so

All right, that's a wrap on AF for today. Here are some climate stories making headlines from across the world. You're watching Beyond World This One, so stay tuned.

0: गाइस मेरा तीसरा स्टोर एक्सपेंशन के लिए ना एक बैंक चाहिए. एनी सजेशंस? जीवन स्मॉल फाइनेंस बैंक. स्मॉल
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3: The world is changing. The headlines are shifting. The future is being written every day. From around the continents, Asia and India, WEON brings you the stories that shape our world. Grounded, geopolitical, global. WEON. World is one.
0: Maddie, I need to open a savings account.
1: Arey, Ujjivan Small Finance Bank ma khollo.
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4: In France, robots and AI are being tested for a very different kind of performance. Hospitals and care homes are trialing technology designed to support people living with Alzheimer's and other neurodegenerative conditions. One of the tools is an AI-powered phone. The AI assistant called Livana can recreate the voice of a patient's loved one. Family members provide details about happy memories, which the AI uses to keep the conversation going in a natural-sounding voice. Where caregivers say that it can help calm people down during periods of extreme agitation.

The U.S. military is set to live stream firing squad execution of Fort Hood shooter Nidal Hassan. Commenting on the execution method, well, U.S. Defense Secretary Pete Hegseth had earlier said that people need to understand that there's serious consequence for such acts. A Pentagon official said that the sentencing would be carried

carried out at Fort Hood. Hassan, a U.S. Army psychiatrist, shot dead 13 people at Fort Hood in the year 2009. His execution will be the first by the U.S. military since 1961 and the first had carried out by firing squad since World War II. Ukrainian authorities have said that at least 33 people have been killed in a Russian strike on Kramatorsk, making it the deadliest single attack this year. The strikes caused two public buses to catch fire, as videos posted by local authorities showed the burnt-out metal shell of the vehicles with bodies and debris spread across the road. Now, the strike occurred at a bus stop in the frontline city of Kramatorsk that left several residents missing and also injured 18 people, prompting authorities to shut down the transport system. Ukrainian President Volodymyr Zelensky has vowed that the attack will not go unanswered after deadly attacks across the country killed 50 civilians, including 6 children, and 170 injured in just over a day. According to Ukrainian authorities, Russian strikes have disrupted the electricity supply in several regions. Zelensky appealed for additional defense support from NATO countries, warning that Russia will likely escalate daily missile and drone attacks as winter approaches.

U.S. President Donald Trump has ruled out attacking Iran before the U.S. midterm elections on 3rd of November, saying Washington is holding productive discussions with Tehran. In a post on his Truth Social platform, well, Trump said the U.S. blockade would remain in full force. He also described Iran as being in a weak economic and military position. Reports said that White House had asked the Pentagon to develop options for striking Iranian targets before the midterms. A separate report suggested that U.S. military planning was underway despite uncertainty over Trump's next steps.

Yemen's Houthi rebels are escalating attacks on Saudi Arabia, targeting airports and threatening critical oil infrastructure. But the group has also warned workers to stay away from Saudi oil facilities. Reports say a passenger aircraft belonging to Saudi national carrier Saudia was badly damaged while parked at an airport terminal on Thursday. The plane reportedly caught fire after being hit by shrapnel or another projectile. No passengers were believed to be on board at the time. Houthi attacks in Saudi Arabia have severely disrupted air travel. Nearly half of departures from Riyadh Airport were cancelled on Thursday. Air India Express and Akasa Air have cancelled Riyadh flights until 10th of October, while Indigo has suspended its Riyadh services until 9th of October. But some flights bound for Riyadh were forced to return. Several multinational companies in Riyadh have directed employees to work from home. Some schools have taken shelter-in-place precautions, while diplomats have reportedly been instructed to remain inside their embassies. Gaza's Civil Defense Rescue Service said that seven people were killed in separate Israeli strikes through the day. The rescue service and Al-Shifa Hospital told that six of the seven were killed in various parts of Gaza City. It further said that two people were killed in a drone strike on a car, while one was killed in a drone attack on a tent in an encampment for displaced people. Now, the Israeli army suggested that the three targeted were military operatives in terrorist organizations.

Israel has announced that the British consulate in East Jerusalem ended its functions on Thursday, but seven diplomats would be allowed to remain in a limited capacity. Israeli Foreign Minister Gideon Saar said the move to downsize the UK presence followed a dialogue with the UK government to avoid an escalation of tensions between the two countries. Now, the move comes after Israel ordered the closure of the consulate in September as retaliation after UK sanctioned the Israeli settlers for violence against Palestinians in the occupied West Bank. New York Mayor Zohran Mamdani says he would ask President Donald Trump to remove federal immigration agents from the city. As tensions flared over the latest shooting involving Immigration and Customs Enforcement, or ICE. Well, the New York Police Department said a man had been shot in the Marble Hill neighborhood of the Bronx during an altercation with federal agents. U.S. Department of Homeland Security said in a statement that agents were attempting to arrest a criminal illegal alien. Brazil's presidential candidate Flavio Bolsonaro gained the support of Augusto Cury, the third-place candidate in election's first round, bolstering his chances in the second round against incumbent president Lula da Silva. But Cury said that his support is not a blank check. Cury won nearly 3% of the vote in Sunday's first round of voting, compared to Bolsonaro's 47% and Lula's 45%. At least 10 people were killed and over a dozen injured after a fight broke out at a prison in Mexico's Sinaloa state on Thursday. Well, the Sinaloa Public Security Secretariat said that a brawl occurred inside the prison facilities without providing further details on what led to violence. A surge of dozens of security forces were able to restore control, but nine inmates and a minor who was visiting lost their lives. Student protests across France are entering their third week, with tensions rising as well as clashes erupting between demonstrators and police. In Paris, police moved to disperse crowds at Place de la Bastille using batons, tear gas and water cannons. Some students climbed the Bastille monument, waving French flags and singing the national anthem. Now, the unrest has spread to other countries with the march in Rennes, ending in clashes and police pushing demonstrators away from a road barricade in Nantes. Students have also been blocking entrances to hundreds of high schools for more than a week, keeping pressure on the government to address their demands. Facing pressure over student protests, the French government has pledged action on school staffing and conditions. Education Minister Edouard Cufri has promised 3,000 substitute teachers for 114 worst-affected high schools, along with a review of school timetables. The government has also suspended the use of a weapon after a 15-year-old lost a hand. Police have opened 18 internal probes into alleged misconduct. Prime Minister Sebastian Lecornu has vowed fully funded measures by late October, but has yet to detail his plan. Meanwhile, France's draft 2027 budget allocates €90.9 billion to education, up 1.4%. Protests are spreading across Spain, with demonstrators demanding affordable housing following the death of an 87-year-old woman who became a symbol of the crisis. In Madrid, around 20,000 people marched in tribute to Mari Carmen Abascal, who died in hospital 2 weeks after being evicted from an apartment she had lived in for 70 years following a sharp rent hike. In Valencia, crowds gathered peacefully to defend a week-long housing protest camp after a far-right group planned a demonstration to remove it.
But the protests have put housing at the center of Spain's political debate ahead of early elections on 29th of November. Supporters of Pakistan's jailed former Prime Minister Imran Khan reached Peshawar as they continued their long march to Islamabad, demanding Khan's release. The convoy, led by Khyber Pakhtunkhwa Chief Minister Sohail Afridi, reached Peshawar on the fifth day of its journey and is expected to continue, where Afridi said he would announce their next course of action. Pakistan's Interior Minister Mohsin Naqvi said the government would not permit marchers to enter Islamabad. The march, which began on Sunday from Lucky Marwat, has

as protesters and port unions questioned the deal's transparency. A leftist leader said at least 20 activists were injured under the 15-year agreement, while DP World will pay $49 million upfront, more than $81 million to modernize the terminal. The port handles most of Bangladesh's international trade, while the terminal accounts for more than 40% of its container traffic. India's opposition is set to continue protest against Chief Election Commissioner Ganesh Kumar for the fourth day. Lawmakers for the India bloc will meet the Central Hall of the Samvidhan Sadan in the afternoon today and could proceed for another protest over alleged irregularities in voter roll revisions. The bloc has also sought time from President Draupadi Murmu. Sources said that President's House, Prime Office and residence could be chosen as venues for the next protest. Delhi police have heavily fortified parts of the capital and deployed extensive security following multiple days of continuous protests. Over 4,000 security personnel and 20 companies of Central Armed Police Forces are stationed across New Delhi district. Meanwhile, the Delhi Excise Department has ordered the closure of all retail liquor vans in the national capital on 9th and 10th of October, citing the prevailing situation and inputs received as a preventive measure to maintain public order.

On to some climate updates now. Volunteers are battling a peatland fire near residential areas in Indonesia's Palangkaraya. Limited water supplies and difficult terrain are hampering efforts to contain the blaze. Flames have been reported around 300 meters from homes, raising fears that the fire could spread to residential areas. Residents say that they are worried about the fire reaching their homes. According to environmental groups, land clearing, plantation expansion and canalization has increased fire risks by drying peatlands. Thick haze blanketed Malaysia's capital Kuala Lumpur on Thursday, obscuring the city's skyline as forest fires raged across Indonesia's Kalimantan and Sumatra region. Fires burning across vast stretches of forest and peatland have sent emissions soaring, with winds carrying the smoke into neighboring Malaysia and Singapore. The haze has worsened air quality and contributed to a rise in respiratory illnesses in the region. According to Swiss air quality monitoring website IQ Air, Kuala Lumpur ranked as the world's most polluted major city as of Thursday, with an air quality reading of 222, falling in the very unhealthy category. Wildfire smoke has blanketed Brazil's Amazonian city of Manaus, making it difficult for residents to breathe. Air quality monitoring data shows pollution levels in the metropolitan area exceeding recommended limits. Residents say the combination of smoke and heat is making daily life increasingly difficult, with many struggling to breathe.

Heavy rains triggered flooding in Las Condes, an affluent municipality in Chile's capital, Santiago. Floodwater swept away vehicles, left people trapped and inundated hospitals as streets were submerged under muddy water. The torrent of water disrupted daily life, with accumulated floodwaters affecting residential and public areas. Other parts of the region are at risk of similar incidents. A red alert has been issued for several communities in the area due to ongoing risk of flooding and debris flows. Hurricane Isaias is strengthened into a Category 2 storm over the Gulf of Mexico, disrupting fishing and tourism in the coastal town of Progreso. Strong winds and rough seas forced fishing boats to remain secured along the beach.

Well, as the fishing boats are to be remained secured along the beach, with fishermen expecting to stay out of work for several days, well, local businesses also reported a drop in tourist activity despite the arrival of a cruise ship. Now,

According to the Hurricane Center, Isaias had maximum sustained winds of 100 miles per hour. Although the hurricane was moving away from Mexico's Yucatan Peninsula, authorities warned of heavy rainfall, strong winds and dangerous surf.

On to some business updates now. The Trump administration has suspended Microsoft, Adobe, and six major tech firms, including Infosys, TCS, and Wipro, from the U.S. green card sponsorship process, citing alleged visa abuse and concerns over American jobs. Now, the move blocks new and pending labor certification applications, a key step towards permanent residency. However, H-1B work visas have not been cancelled. Microsoft says around 80% of its roughly 6,000 H-1B applications last fiscal year were for existing employees seeking extensions or status changes. The suspension could delay green card plans to thousands of skilled foreign workers, including Indians.

Japan's household spending fell for a ninth consecutive month in August, dropping 3.1% from a year earlier, despite real wages rising for an eighth straight month. Spending edged up just 0.1% from July, below expectations, while the figures highlight a persistent gap between rising pay and consumer demand as households remain cautious about spending. Now, the weakness also presents a challenge for the Bank of Japan as it weighs further interest rate hikes amid a fragile recovery.

The euro is heading for a fifth consecutive weekly decline, down 3% this week as concerns over France's mounting debt and political uncertainty weigh on the currency. However, stabilizing French bond markets and falling US Treasury yields are slowing the dollar's rally. The euro has recovered from a 17-month low of $1.1161 to around $1.1211.

OpenAI is targeting an annualized revenue run rate of $70 billion by the end of 2026 as demand for artificial intelligence tools accelerates. However, a newer report puts its current annualized revenue at around $50 billion, below earlier estimates. Well, the difference reportedly reflects how revenue from cloud partners is calculated rather than a confirmed collapse in sales. The figures highlight OpenAI's rapid growth, intensifying competition with rival Anthropic and growing investor scrutiny over whether massive AI investments can deliver sustainable returns. On to some tech updates now. Anthropic has launched Claude Haiku 5.5, its cheapest and fastest model in the Claude 5.5 family, designed for high-volume tasks such as summaries, database queries, and classification. But the model is also aimed at speed-sensitive work, including live customer support, browser use, and coding, with Anthropic saying it can outperform OpenAI's GPT-6 Luna on several benchmarks. Haiku 5.5 costs 75% less to run than its predecessor, with pricing starting at 10 cents per million input tokens and 50 cents per million output tokens, and is available across major cloud platforms.

Switzerland's federal pension fund Publica has been hit by a data leak after an external software provider suffered a cyber attack at the end of September. Publica, which manages pensions for Swiss federal employees and affiliated organizations, is working to determine the scope of the data affected. Now, the software provider has not been identified. The Swiss Attorney General's office has opened an investigation into the cyber attack, while Publica says no other federal entities had a business relationship with the provider.

A Dutch firm is testing AI-powered drone defense systems, linking radars, cameras and sensors to detect and verify enemy drones before launching an interceptor. Amsterdam-based Intellix Nexus software was tested at a disused airbase in the Netherlands with a reconnaissance drone using image recognition to verify a mock enemy target. The company has a $33.5 million Dutch defense contract and is also helping Ukrainian forces, where its system connects different drones and can cut the time between detection and interception.

On to some sports updates now. Lionel Messi is set to star in a new Disney Plus animated series titled Messi and the Giants. The sports fantasy project follows Leo, a 12-year-old fan trapped in an alternate universe ruled by Giants, who must rely on his real-world football skills, teamwork and determination to return home. The announcement comes right as the 39-year-old icon brought a fairy tale end to his 21-year international career, with Messi delivering a masterclass performance by directly contributing to all three goals in a 3-0 victory over Spain. The Formula One Singapore Grand Prix has been declared a heat hazard. This marks the second consecutive weekend that the designation has been used after the Bahrain Grand Prix in Malaysia was declared one as well. And it is the fourth time this season that a race has been classified as a heat hazard. It allows teams to fit cooling devices to their cars or a system that pumps liquid through a cooling vent worn by the driver. F1 can declare a heat hazard when forecast temperatures are expected to exceed 31 degrees Celsius at some point during the race. The heat hazard classification was first introduced in Formula One in 2025. Going over to some updates from the world of entertainment, the makers of Ramayan have officially revealed the first poster of veteran actor Arun Goval, best known for immortalizing the role of Lord Ram in Ramayan Saga's classical television adaptation, when Goval steps into the regal shoes of King Dashrath in the Nitesh Tiwari directorial.

Anticipation surrounding the high-octane spectacle Varanasi reached a new high following the launch of a fresh promotional poster featuring Mahesh Babu. Directed by S.S. Rajamouli, the ambitious project stars the Telugu superstar in a fierce dynamic avatar set against a sweeping mathematical backdrop.

Andrew Garfield has quit using ChatGPT, revealing that playing OpenAI CEO Sam Altman in the biographical drama Artificial permanently altered his view of generative tools. Garfield admitted he previously treated the program as an advanced search engine for research, but stepping into Altman's world left him deeply uneasy about the pace and ethical footprint of AI technology. Now, the revelation mirrored his experience on the social network, after which he abruptly abandoned Facebook.

Production on The Batman Part 2 has been temporarily paused after director Matt Reeves stepped away to deal with a family matter. Now, the follow-up to the 2022 hit starring Robert Pattinson was actively in the works, but the creative team opted to hold filming to give the filmmaker necessary personal time. Collaborators and crew members have extended their full support, with operations expected to resume once Reeves returns.

0: Well, that is all we had in this edition for you, but don't go anywhere. News and updates will follow on the other side. You're watching Beyond World as One. Stay tuned.
1: गाइस मेरा तीसरा स्टोर अब एक्सपेंशन के लिए ना एक बैंक चाहिए एनी सजेशंस
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4: The world is changing. The headlines are shifting. The future is being written every day. 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
6: This is Defense Pulse.
7: It's not the same world that it used to be 10 years back. Drones are how the wars are being fought right now.
8: But the role of infantry, the role of foot soldiers is not going to be changing, and neither is it changing in the Ukraine-Russia conflict.
9: Man-unmanned mission together, very much like how the aircrafts and the drones work. They both have specific tasks that is there, and that's the naval battlefield that it is going to be.
10: So training our defense personnel is becoming more and more critical to adapt to the ever-changing battlefield.
11: Data, software, algorithms are increasingly becoming key instruments to the warfare.
12: To sustain an aircraft, you need to be able to manufacture parts locally.

Welcome back. Thanks for staying with us. You're watching We On World is One. I'm Jyotsna Kumar. Let's begin with the headlines. Delhi steps up security ahead of protests demanding the chief election commissioner's resignation. Around 23,000 Central Forces personnel will assist police while liquor shops close and hotels face booking restrictions.

0: NASCOM says U.S.'s suspension of firm applications affects a specific green card pathway, stressing immigration and skilled talent mobility are distinct. It adds Indian ID firms have reduced H-1B dependence and expanded local hiring. Indian pilot Captain Smit Machar will receive Israel's Presidential Award for civilian heroism after fighting off a co-pilot's attack aboard a fly-the-by plane, helping save 174 passengers and crew. He is recovering in a UAE hospital.
1: We want ICE out of our city, ICE out of our schools, ICE out of our hospitals, ICE out of our streets, away from our kids. We want that because we want to keep the city safe.
0: New York Mayor Zoran Mamdani demands an end to all ICE operations in the city after an agent shot a man in the Bronx. The incident sparked clashes between anti-ICE protesters and police. Arab League condemns ongoing Houthi attacks in Saudi Arabia. The statement follows missile interception debris damaging a kindergarten and medical complex in Riyadh, with no immediate reports of casualties.

Russia's President Vladimir Putin pledges help to end the West Asia war during talks with Iranian President Masoud Pezeshkian in Turkmenistan. Putin praised Iran's efforts to end the conflict and highlighted growing bilateral ties. British police arrest two Latvian men after a security breach at RAF Molesworth, which houses U.S. and NATO intelligence hubs. The arrest follows a separate incident at RAF Airport last month. The United States files new torture conspiracy charges against ousted Venezuelan President Nicolas Maduro and his wife, Celia Flores. Now, prosecutors allege detainees, including U.S. citizens, faced waterboarding, rape, and beatings. And Japan's household spending fell for a 9th straight month in August, dropping 3.1% from a year earlier, despite rising real wages. The persistent weakness in consumer demand poses a challenge for Bank of Japan as it considers further interest rate hikes.

0: U.S. President Donald Trump has ruled out attacking Iran before the November 3rd midterm elections, citing what he described as productive discussions with Iran. The announcement comes amid rising oil prices and reports that Washington had been exploring options for fresh military strikes against Iran. In a post on his Truth Social platform, Trump said that the U.S. blockade would remain in full force, and he also described Iran as being in a weak economic and military position, but added that the U.S. will not be attacking Iran at any time prior to the midterm elections. Now, he said Washington was holding productive discussions with Iran, but provided no further detail. Now, The Atlantic had reported on Wednesday that the White House had asked the Pentagon to develop options for striking Iranian targets before the midterms. The New York Times published a similar report on Thursday, saying military planning was underway despite Trump's uncertainty over the next steps. Now, Trump's announcement does not rule out military action after the elections. The Iran war and rising fuel costs have become major political challenges for Trump and his Republican Party ahead of the November midterm elections. Now, the vote will determine control of Congress for the final 2 years of Trump's presidential term. Now, Trump has been campaigning actively, holding rallies to help Republican candidates retain their seats. He has also warned that Democratic takeover of the House could lead to a third impeachment effort. Now, polling has shown significant public dissatisfaction with his handling of the Iran conflict, with higher fuel prices adding to voters' cost of living concerns. All right, moving on. UK police have arrested two Latvian nationals inside a Royal Air Force base hosting US and NATO intelligence facilities. Now, these two men, aged 32 and 36, were arrested in the early hours of Thursday after security patrols spotted an abandoned vehicle near the base and officers had discovered a small breach in the perimeter fence. Now, they were initially detained on suspicion of trespassing on a prohibited site and causing criminal damage. But then they were later rearrested on suspicion of entering a prohibited place for a purpose prejudicial to the United Kingdom National Security Act 2023. Now, formerly a World War II air base, RAF Molesworth is a non-flying military facility which is used by U.S. personnel, and it also hosts the NATO Intelligence Fusion Center with over 200 workers and Washington's Europe and Africa intelligence operations. A U.S. European Command spokesperson has said that they were aware of the reports about the security breach, but then they declined to discuss specific force protection measures. Now, counterterrorism police say that there is currently no evidence which links the arrest to a separate incident at the RAF Fairford on 27th of September. Now, the Fairford incident had led to the arrest of seven men in their 20s, and all have since been released on bail. The incident had raised concerns about possible threats to British military facilities. US B-1 bombers had previously stationed at the Fairford. They were subsequently withdrawn. Britain's Ministry of Defense had said that it remains vigilant in potential threats against defense sites and is working closely with the police and international allies to maintain security. Now, Ukraine has said that at least 33 people have been killed in Russian attacks on two buses in the frontline city of Kramatorsk. The attack, now being considered deadliest in weeks, has left 18 people injured. And the Kiev has accused Russia of deliberately targeting civilians, even as a meeting between delegations of Ukraine, the U.S. and European officials is still due. The videos posted by local authorities show the burnt-out metal shell of the vehicles with the bodies and debris spread across the road. The morning attack had occurred next to a bus stop, prompting public transport to be suspended in the area. Heavy debris was then removed from the cratered section of the building, while rescue dogs continued to search nearby for missing residents.
1: Yes, we, my father and I, met at the covered market. He was supposed to take the bus, while I went on foot. I tried calling him many times. His phone is unreachable.
0: The Kramatorsk strikes came just a day after Ukrainian authorities had reported that five young children were among 22 people killed when a Russian missile struck a five-story apartment block in northern Chernihiv region. Russia claims the eastern Donetsk region as its own, and the area has been the epicenter of fighting, but Russian forces have not been able to, they have not been yet captured the Kramatorsk region. Now, the UN has said that the nearly 50 civilians, including six children, were killed and 170 injured in the attacks across Ukraine in just over a day. UN spokesperson Stefan Dujarric has said the attacks damaged homes, transport networks and energy infrastructure. UN High Commissioner for Human Rights, Volko Turk, has echoed these concerns, saying he was appalled by the wave of attacks that killed civilians across Ukraine.
2: I'm appalled.

0: By the wave of attacks, killing civilians across Ukraine over the past 4 days, including today's horrifying strike hitting 2 public buses that left at least 30 civilians dead in Kramatorsk, according to the local authorities. The scale and manner of these attacks, killing and injuring people on buses, at their homes and work in different areas of the country, is reprehensible. Since Monday, at least 85 civilians have been reportedly killed and 346 others injured in Russian strikes.
1: Ukraine's President Volodymyr Zelensky has vowed that the attacks will not go unanswered. He appealed for additional defense support from NATO countries, warning that Russia will likely escalate daily missile and drone attacks as winter approaches. Zelensky confirmed that Ukrainian negotiators were headed to the U.S. for talks slated for Friday and Saturday with a U.S. team. He then added that Kyiv is also counting on a European team to join the negotiating group. According to reports, U.S. President Donald Trump's envoys, Steve Witkoff and Kushner, will be meeting Ukrainian negotiators and European officials in Miami. Now, both the envoys are expected to discuss new ideas and proposals that U.S. negotiators began developing with the Russians and Ukrainians during their recent visit to the region. Reports citing sources say that U.S. has invited national security advisors and officials from the U.K., France, and Germany, as well as officials from NATO and the European Union.
2: They're bringing with them a proposal to end the war.
1: Now, NATO is set to begin its annual Steadfast Noon nuclear deterrence exercise next week amid heightened tensions with Russia. And the drill, hosted by Italy, will begin on 13th of October, and it involves aircraft from 17 NATO member states. Well, NATO says the exercise is a long-standing routine drill designed to test the alliance's nuclear readiness, coordination, and procedures. No live nuclear weapons or ammunition will be used during the exercise, and the drill comes just weeks after Moscow had warned the NATO that it could use its full arsenal, including nuclear weapons, if the alliance attempted to isolate Russia's Kaliningrad exclave there. Now, Kaliningrad, located between NATO members Poland and Lithuania, is home to key Russian military assets, including nuclear-capable Iskander missiles. NATO, however, says it has not observed any significant change in Russia's nuclear posture that would cause an alarm. The alliance insists Steadfast Noon is not linked to current events. But the timing has added significance as nuclear rhetoric between NATO and Moscow intensifies. A growing wave of student anger is putting France's government on the spot. With schools under pressure and protests turning confrontational, its response is now in focus. In Paris, school and university students gathered at Place de la Bastille on Thursday as protests intensified. Police detained demonstrators using batons, tear gas, and water cannons to clear the crowd, while some students climbed the Bastille monument, waving French flags and singing the national anthem. The unrest has spread beyond Paris. In Rennes, around 3,400 people joined a march that ended in clashes with police. In Nantes, officers pushed demonstrators away from the makeshift road barricade. Now, in its third week, the movement has seen students block hundreds of high schools for more than a week. The Interior Ministry says over 71,000 people joined Thursday's protest, including 24,000 in Paris. More than 500 were detained. Students aged 15 to 18 are demanding more teachers, better classrooms, and higher education funding.

0: and they're also questioning police tactics. The government has suspended the weapons use while police have opened 18 internal probes into alleged misconduct.
1: The windows wouldn't close. There was no heating. We were either cold or hot in summer and winter. Our high school walls would flood when it rained. We couldn't access the top floor anymore. There were cockroaches that I saw near the entrance of the school. We're here for things to change so that everyone hears us, because it's not normal to study in these conditions.
0: In response, Education Minister Edouard Jeffrey has promised 3,000 substitute teachers for 114 of the country's worst affected high schools out of the total of around 3,700. The teachers are expected to be deployed in the coming days.
2: Two, we have 3,000 substitute teachers who are currently not in front of students. They would like to be, but they haven't been assigned to a class. There are 3,000 of them, partly because until now, we haven't been assigning them effectively. So, over the next few hours, these 3,000 teachers will be joining these schools.
0: The minister has also pledged to review school timetables, saying 375 schools were fully or partially closed on Thursday, the blockade declining. Prime Minister Sebastian Lecornu has promised fully funded measures by late October, but has yet to detail his plan. He also denies ordering police to confront students. The protests have also put the education funding in focus. France's draft 2027 budget allocates 90.9 billion euros to education. That is up 1.4%. But the government faces pressure to improve public service and cut debt as France spends below the developed country average on primary education. And its 15-year-olds record their lowest international test score since 2000. As students call for better funded schools and improve learning conditions, the pressure is now on the government to deliver measures that address their concerns. India's opposition is set to continue its protest against Chief Election Commissioner Gyanesh Kumar for the fourth day. Lawmakers are for the India bloc will be meeting at the Central Hall of Samvidhan Sadan in the afternoon today and can proceed for another protest over alleged irregularities in voter roll revisions. They have heavily fortified parts of the capital and have deployed extensive security following multiple days of continuous protests. Over 4,000 security personnel and 20 companies of Central Armed Police Forces are stationed across the New Delhi district. High political drama had unfolded in the national capital in the last 2 days, with opposition upping the ante. On Wednesday, opposition leaders marched towards Jantar Mantar for a sit-in, but they were stopped by the police. On Thursday, India bloc leaders continue their protest against the panel chief for the third straight day in the national capital. Day three of the protest also began in a similar fashion as the day two, after a quick luncheon meeting in a restaurant at upmarket Connaught Place. And the leaders boarded buses and they left Fort Rajghat to stage a peaceful sit-in after earlier police blockades and detentions. Congress leaders Rahul Gandhi, Mallikarjun Kharge and Priyanka Gandhi Vadra left Rajghat after a sit-in. And the first showdown between police and the opposition took place on Tuesday, when Rahul Gandhi, along with Priyanka Gandhi Vadra and other leaders, entered the All India Radio premises and kept sitting there for nearly 8 hours. Well, for Friday, the sources say that the Prime Minister's office and the residence of Narendra Modi and Home Minister Amit Shah could also be chosen as venues for the next protests. The India bloc has also sought time from President Draupadi Murmu and agreed to the condition of sending a 10-member delegation. But it is still awaiting a response from the president, with sources saying that if they do not get an appointment, all options are on the table. On October 10, the Kokra Janata Party has also called for a protest in Delhi along various youth and student groups, demanding the immediate resignation of Chief Election Commissioner. Meanwhile, the Delhi Excise Department has ordered the closure of all retail liquor vendors in the national capital on October 9th and 10th, citing the prevailing situation and inputs received from the Delhi police as a preventive measure to maintain public order.

Veteran actor Nana Patekar was cremated with full state honors on Thursday night at his farmhouse near Pune. Gun salute and a state funeral by the Maharashtra government to honor his contribution to Marathi theater, Hindi and Marathi cinema, and social welfare. He passed away at the age of 75 at his residence in Goa on Thursday early morning. His son, Malhar, lit the funeral pyre, while family members, political leaders, including Maharashtra Chief Minister Devendra Fadnavis, and members of the film industry gathered to pay their final respects. Meanwhile, the Goa police have registered a medical legal unnatural death case in connection with the death. An inquiry is underway to establish the circumstances and exact cause of the actor's death. If the investigation establishes that the death was due to natural causes, the case may be closed accordingly. Patekar died early Thursday morning after suffering a reported cardiac arrest at his residence in Goa. Doctors at Manipal Hospital administered CPR for around 45 minutes in an attempt to revive him. However, he was declared dead at around 5:20 a.m. local time. The post-mortem examination was conducted on Thursday morning, after which the actor's mortal remains were released for his last rites.

Army Caller after this bulletin. News and updates will follow on the other side. Here are some images that have been catching the attention of the road. Do stay tuned. You're watching Beyond. We'll

Hello and welcome back to Beyond World is One. I'm Kanishka Sarkar and this is World Business Watch, your window into the fast-moving world of business. Let's start with the top headlines today. Trump administration has suspended Microsoft and seven other tech firms from sponsoring green cards, citing alleged visa abuse and concerns over American jobs. Vance also announced probes into nine universities over suspected visa violations.

U.S. jobless claims fell to 197,000 last week, staying near a 57-year low for a fourth straight week. Despite sluggish hiring and weak job growth, layoffs remain low, pointing to continued stability in the American labor market. U.S. and Russia are exploring a possible deal to resume Russian gas supplies to Europe through Nord Stream pipelines, according to sources. However, sanctions, European opposition and security concerns remain key obstacles amid the ongoing Ukraine war. World Trade Organization has nearly doubled its 2026 global goods trade forecast to 3.9%, driven by a surge in AI investment. The boom is helping offset disruption from West Asia conflict, though services trade faces a weaker outlook. Japan's household spending fell for a ninth straight month in August, dropping 3.1% from a year earlier, despite rising real wages. The persistent weakness in consumer demand poses a challenge for Bank of Japan as it considers further interest rate hikes.

And in World Business Watch today, Sri Lanka's worsening drought is draining reservoirs, damaging crops and threatening wildlife. As farmers and households face growing water shortages, the crisis risks adding fresh pressure to the country's economic recovery. We will decode this and more on the show today. Stay tuned.

Well, let's start with Indian equities, which came under heavy selling pressure on Thursday, with the Sensex plunging nearly 1,000 points and the Nifty falling over 1.5%. The Nifty touched a fresh 52-week low. The sell-off was broad-based, with mid-cap and small-cap stocks falling sharply. Metal stocks were among the biggest losers, while realty and energy stocks also faced pressure. Tech was one of the few sectors to show relative resilience. Three major concerns weighed on investor sentiment, that is rising crude prices, tighter monetary policy, and continued foreign selling. Brent crude climbed above $105 a barrel and renewed concerns over supplies from West Asia and disruptions around the Strait of Hormuz. The pressure intensified after the RBI raised the repo rate by 25 basis points to 5.5% and shifted towards a calibrated tightening stance. Foreign institutional investors also remained heavy sellers, offloading more than 6,100 crore rupees of Indian equities. On the other hand, global cues, they have also added to the pressure, with Asian markets trading lower and Wall Street ending in the red. The US 10-year treasury yield remained elevated near 5.3% rather, adding to concerns over global financial conditions. Technically, the Nifty is now testing the April 2026 low, making the 22,180 level a key support. With market breadth weakening and multiple macro risks converging, the near-term outlook remains cautious.

0: लेफ्ट से निकालिए, लेफ्ट से।
1: Well, it's continued pressure on the Indian equities that they have been facing for the past couple of weeks, although as of today the markets have opened in the green with

0: Nifty nearing 2,400 level, up about 0.7% as of this morning. On the other hand, we also have Sensex, which has opened in the green yet again. However, this is despite ending nearly 1,000 points lower yesterday. And Sensex has opened about, is currently trading around 489 points higher, close to and above the 72,000 mark. So yes, a good day coming in for the Indian markets today. However, there's been continued pressure, especially because of foreign investor selling that we have been witnessing for the past several months. And this has continued to weigh down on the Indian markets, and the sentiment has been on the lower sides. However, if you speak of the markets today, they have managed to open in the green, and Sensex is up nearly 500 points, or managing to trade above the 72,000 points mark. And to discuss the outlook for the Indian equities further, we are now being joined by Subhash Chandra Garg, the former Finance Secretary of India, live from New Delhi. Dr. Garg, thank you for joining us on the broadcast today. The Nifty has opened in the green today. Fairly good day for the markets today, but it did slip to a fresh 52-week low yesterday. Now, what do you think? Is this a deeper correction or a broader change in the market sentiment? Because the market has been witnessing this negative kind of a sentiment over the past few weeks. Sensex witnessed a 1,000-point decline yesterday. Do you expect this sentiment to continue, or better days coming?
1: See, today opening is very early in the day. We need to watch what happens throughout the day. Yesterday also in the morning, that was not a major correction, but in the day it went through very badly. So and this reflects to my mind a very deep sort of correction which is happening. Yesterday we touched the lowest in last 18 months, lower than even the sell-off caused by the war between Iran and America in February and March. So this is a tough time. The biggest factor to my mind which is driving down the market is the feeling amongst the foreign investors that Indian markets are costly, there's not much returns expected in times to come. Rupee is depreciating, so dollar returns are much, much lower. And therefore, they are putting the sale so drastically. In last 5 days, more than 50,000 crores worth of equity has been sold. And I think that is the factor which is going to stay on for quite some time. Yesterday's news about the Americans putting restrictions on giving cards to our IT companies would also hurt the sentiment. So I think by and large at this moment, and there is also a deeper sense amongst the investors that the growth story is not all that good, and I think this will persist for some time. This is not going to go away anytime soon.
0: Okay, so I'll come to the tech sector in just a bit, but I wanted to ask you, you said that foreign investors are selling because Indian valuations continue to remain expensive, but that has been a phenomena for past several months, or rather 18 months as you highlighted. But the sudden dip in the market that we have seen over the past 2 weeks, what explains that?
1: See, it's not sudden. If you look at from last 2 years, September 2024 was when the Nifty hit the highest and remained subdued before it came back sometime in early January to touch that level. And then again, from then on, it has been a downfall, except that after there were signs of U.S. Iran sort of standoff being sort of resolved and the oil came back, the levels of 70s and 80s, so to say. Again, this is so it has accentuated in last 2 weeks, which is and last one month or so.
0: Yes.
1: But those factors which are making it go that way down, oil is one factor, oil price, the foreign investors sailing is another.

0: to to rupee or some grain to rupee after the Reserve Bank got those $140 billion in the foreign exchange. Though it was a very costly scheme, but those are also getting depleted fast. So there are so many factors together which is driving down, and none of them seem to be in a position or likely to reverse anytime soon. If $50 billion of the foreign exchange has got depleted in last 3 to 4 weeks, that is, I think that can make any investor nervous.
1: Right. So like you said, there are multiple headwinds that the Indian market is facing right now, whether it's crude oil, foreign selling, Tata IRPF policy, or weaker global cues. Which one would you say is the biggest risk for Indian equities right now? And secondly, sir, you said foreign investors have been selling out because of expensive valuations. So the kind of fall that we are seeing, would you say it's a healthy correction, or do you think there needs to be a pause to it?
0: See, in terms of biggest risk kind of thing, I think all the known risks, the whether rupee downfall, growth, foreign investors turning sailor, those risks have manifested, and those things have come up, come out in the open, so to say. You can know that this is the way these risks would behave in times to come. But what we don't know at this moment is that what is the capacity of the domestic institutional investors, the mutual funds, LICs and others, as well as the perseverance of the retail investors. These two, to my mind, are the big risks. If they run out of steam, of the firepower, which seems increasingly to be the case now, that the domestic investors, look at yesterday, so foreign investors sold about 12,000 crores of equity. The domestic could buy only about 8,000-9,000 crores. In any day you'd see earlier, the domestic investors were able to cough up money which is higher than what the domestic or the foreign investors were selling. Now, if this is symptomatic of of their firepower getting depleted, so that to my mind is a very big risk. Retail investors have also been brave in the sense that despite the markets not giving them any returns or something, they had stayed put. The SIPs have continued to be reasonably robust in last 2-3 years. But retail investors also have a certain kind of limit to their patience and bravery, if I may say so. They have not turned sailors as yet. If they also behave like this, then there is a big. So I think these two are the big risks going forward. And as far as the foreign investors are concerned, I don't think they are done yet. If Americans have about 40% of India's equity amongst the foreign investors, and the Americans believe that the returns from India are not likely to be better than anywhere better or even much less worse than what the American debt market or the equity market is giving, then they will continue to sail. So I think this is a bit foreboding.
1: So, and I want to come back to the tech sector that you mentioned earlier. It was sort of just beginning to, if I could say, stabilize or starting to show some green shoots. But just yesterday, the US Labor Department has suspended some of these IT giants from the permanent labor certification program. So, just wanted to know, how are you reading this development, and what is the kind of impact that you see going forward, not just on the equity sector as far as tech is concerned, but also on the financials?
0: So I think our IT companies should understand very clearly that the foreign markets like US and even Europeans market in times to come are not available.

0: available for them as easily as it's been in last 20, 25 years. And therefore, this is thanks to two big kind of developments which have taken place. One is this artificial intelligence revolution which is happening, which can substitute Indian IT services jobs and at much lesser cost and at more efficient and faster kind of thing. And second, the Americans' clear distinction across the aisle now that they will go very harsh on the immigration and the green card program and other things. So if these two markets and the drivers had driven our IT companies, and they don't develop the abilities to provide artificial intelligence based services in times to come, sitting from India, that to my mind is very important, that stationed in India, can you provide better AI-driven kind of services to American and European and other markets? That would drive the future of Indian IT companies. At this moment, that looks much less promising, because our IT companies are not that strong in developing the large learning model, large language models, and other AI-based kind of programming and services, but they can do it. I'm not like they did for the BPOs, KPOs, and other kinds of software and IT services in last 25 years. They can do it on the IT basis also, but they're not there yet. So unless that happens, I think these two kind of developments that Americans and other markets shutting out Indian workers and not giving them any sort of leeway, and AI replacing their jobs in addition to Americans, I think that will be quite a problem for. And that is reflected in, if you look at the valuations now of our IT companies, they are public sector banks kind of valuations now. They're lesser than that. This is a big, big vote of no confidence by the investors about their ability to handle the future. I think that's that requires a very major kind of pivot, major kind of rethinking, and the ability creation in our IT companies.
1: Okay, thank you, sir. We'll see how the situation evolves. And you've given a very interesting point that AI-driven services, how much of that Indian IT is able to provide to the US, that's going to decide the future. Thank you for joining us with those insights. And on that note, I'll let you go. That's about equities, and now moving to the agri sector, and Asian wheat millers are cutting back on forward purchases as disruptions in the Black Sea raise concerns over supply and prices. Mills in South and Southeast Asia are now covering their requirements only until December or buying closer to delivery instead of looking in supplies as much as 6 months ahead. This shift reflects growing uncertainty in one of the world's key wheat producing and exporting regions. Russia and Ukraine together account for more than a quarter of global wheat exports, but their shipments have fallen sharply. Ukraine's exports are down 26% this season, while Russian wheat shipments plunged 75% in September. Attacks on ships and port infrastructure, they have all disrupted exports, forcing Asian buyers to turn to suppliers such as Bulgaria and Romania. But attacks in those countries' economic zones are now adding another layer of risk. Chicago wheat futures surged more than 30% in the 2 months through August, before falling 13% in the month of September. Asian buyers are now looking further afield, including to Canada, United States, and the Southern Hemisphere producers. This is to diversify supplies. India's decision to lift its wheat export ban in August has also opened another source, with shipments to Bangladesh and Sri Lanka resuming. But the global market remains heavily dependent on the Black Sea, and prolonged disruptions could push prices higher and add to food cost pressures across import-dependent Asian economies. For mills, the strategy is increasingly about limiting exposure

while keeping enough wheat available to meet near-term demand. Consumers, which are pulling back from luxury spending, with credit card purchases at luxury brands falling for a third consecutive month in September. Citi data based on millions of transactions shows that spending was down 6% from a year earlier, after declines of 4% in both July and August. The data points to weakening demand in the world's biggest luxury market. At a time when brands are already dealing with prolonged weakness in China and the economic fallout of the Iran war. The slowdown is not uniform across the luxury market. Wealthier consumers are still supporting the high end, helped by gains in financial markets and continued wealth creation, including among technology and AI-linked millionaires. But that resilience has not been enough to offset the broader decline in spending on leather goods and ready-to-wear improved from August, while watches and luxury jewelry saw a further deterioration. Brands including Coach owner Tapestry, LVMH and Ferragamo have a significant exposure to the US market and could feel the impact of this weakness if it persists. The US slowdown comes at a difficult time for the global luxury industry, which has already gone through two consecutive years of contraction. Rising treasury yields and mortgage rates could further pressure consumer spending, while uncertainty ahead of the November 3rd midterm elections may encourage consumers and businesses to remain cautious. Analysts now expect luxury groups to flag weaker U.S. demand during the upcoming earnings season. LVMH reports on October 12th and Kering on October 22nd, with their results likely to offer a picture of whether the U.S. can still drive a recovery in luxury spending. Well, that's all the time that we have in this edition of World Business Watch. I'm Kanishka Sarkar. Thank you for watching. More news and updates will follow after a very short break. Stay tuned.

0: In France, robots and AI are being tested for a very different kind of performance. Hospitals and care homes are trialing technology designed to support people living with Alzheimer's and other neurodegenerative conditions. One of the tools is an AI-powered phone. The AI assistant called Livana can recreate the voice of a patient's loved one. Family members provide details about happy memories, which the AI uses to keep the conversation going in a natural-sounding voice. Where caregivers say that it can help calm people down during periods of extreme agitation.
1: Campaigns, elections, alliances, controversies, and power play. Stories that analyze global and domestic politics. A dedicated show with varied perspectives. Expert take, citizens' voices, detailed ground reports, and in-depth coverage from political corridors of the world. This is Race to Power on

Thanks for staying with us. You're watching Beyond World S1. I'm Arthi Chineja. Let's start with the headlines we're tracking for you at this hour. Russian officials say a Ukrainian strike has killed two people and injured four in Russia's Belgorod region.

0: Delhi steps up security ahead of protests demanding the Chief Election Commissioner's resignation. Around 23,000 Central Forces personnel will assist police, while liquor shops close and hotels face booking restrictions.
1: We want ICE out of our city, ICE out of our schools, ICE out of our hospitals, ICE out of our streets, ICE away from our kids. We want that because we want to keep the city safe.
0: New York Mayor Zohran Mamdani demands an end to all ICE operations in the city after an agent shot a man in the Bronx. Well, the incident sparked clashes between anti-ICE protesters and police.

0: President Vladimir Putin pledges help to end the West Asia war during talks with Iranian President Masoud Pezeshkian in Turkmenistan. Putin praised Tehran's efforts to end the conflict and highlighted the growing bilateral ties between the two countries. British police arrest two Latvian men after a security breach at RAF Molesworth, which houses US and NATO intelligence hubs. Well, the arrests follow a separate incident at RAF Fairford last month. United States files new torture conspiracy charges against ousted Venezuelan President Nicolas Maduro and his wife Celia Flores. Prosecutors allege detainees and US citizens faced waterboarding, rape and beatings. Malaysia has closed schools in Kuala Lumpur and other parts of the country on Friday as haze from fires in neighbouring Indonesia pushed air quality to unhealthy levels. Thailand's Queen Suthida flew a fighter jet solo for the first time with the King watching from the ground. The Bureau released a video showing the Queen flying a JAC Gripen from an airbase in southern Thailand. Oil prices fell as President Donald Trump signaled no US attack on Iran before November's election, citing progress in talks. Brent slipped to $103.53 a barrel, while US crude dropped 0.6%, despite ongoing supply risks. Well, a new front has opened in the Trump administration's crackdown on foreign workers, and some of India's biggest IT giants are now in the crosshairs. Well, the US Labor Department has suspended these firms from the Permanent Labor Certification Program, or PERM. Now, the move targets India's major IT firms, including Infosys, TCS, Wipro, HCL and Cognizant, along with Microsoft, Adobe and Capgemini. In a striking contrast, Vice President J.D. Vance announced the suspension of Microsoft from the program just days after, as the U.S. president had honored its CEO, Satya Nadella, for contribution to technology. Well, listen to this.
1: For more than three decades, Satya Nadella has been a key figure in the transformation of Microsoft, revolutionizing the company and empowering businesses, students, and consumers from all over the world with some of the most capable software ever built or ever even conceived.
2: So our message to Microsoft is, you're a great American company, but you've got to hire great American workers. You cannot lay off American workers and then replace them with foreign indentured servants.
0: Well, the decision could delay permanent residency plans for thousands of professionals, including Indians, while Microsoft says most of its H-1B applications were for existing employees. The Trump administration accuses the companies of misusing foreign worker programs and undercutting American workers. Vance also singled out Microsoft, accusing the company of laying off American workers while continuing to use foreign workers through the H-1B system. The companies have not been found guilty in all of these allegations, but the message from Washington is clear. Foreign worker programs are under intense scrutiny. What exactly has the U.S. suspended? And more importantly, what does this mean for Indian IT and the millions of Indian professionals who look to the U.S. for work and long-term residency? Let's first try to simplify the difference between PERM or Permanent Labor Certification and H-1B visa. Well, the H-1B visa is a workforce. It allows a foreign professional to work in the U.S. for a qualifying employer. PERM is different. It is part of the process for getting a green card through an employer. Well, in simple terms, H-1B helps a foreign worker work in the United States, while PERM helps an employer move that worker towards permanent residency. Under PERM, the employer generally has to show that there are no qualified, willing or available U.S. workers for the job. The latest U.S. action means the Labor Department will not accept new or process pending PERM applications involving the named companies. That could delay or disrupt the green card process for some foreign workers, including Indian IT professionals. But the H-1B visa itself has not been suspended. So an Indian worker on an H-1B visa could still be allowed to work in the U.S. even if their employer's sperm application is frozen. The big impact for now is on the path from temporary U.S. work to permanent residency. For Indian workers who are already in the green card process, well, the impact will depend on the stage of their individual case. The suspension could therefore create delays or uncertainty for employees who are relying on their employer to complete the perm stage of their green card application. But why is the Trump administration doing this? Let's delve deeper into this. The latest move is part of a broader push by the Trump administration to scrutinize foreign worker programs. The administration says it wants companies to give greater priority to American workers and is investigating whether immigration programs are being misused. The Labor Department says the companies named in the latest action had collectively requested large numbers of foreign workers over the years. Well, U.S. government says the companies had received more than 230,000 H-1B approvals and more than 100,000 permanent labor certifications since the year 2009. The administration is also scrutinizing other pathways used by foreign students and workers. The Department of Homeland Security has proposed a $70,000 fee for certain international students participating in the optional practical training program. The Labor Department has also launched investigations involving universities over allegations related to international students and wages. And to discuss more on this, we are now being joined by Stephen Golub, political analyst and lawyer, who's joining us live from California. Hours after Vance called Microsoft the worst abuser of the system, well, Stephen, Trump honored its CEO. So what was this action announced now, and which message should we take seriously?
3: I'm glad you pointed out the irony of honoring the CEO even while attacking the very one H-1B program that helped him stay in the United States at one point. To put this in context, there's a broad anti-immigration drive by the Trump administration against all sorts of immigrants, be they those who may have come in over the border illegally at first, but then lived here for 20, 30 years and been productive members of society. Hundreds of thousands, or really millions, who are here legally. The Trump administration is trying to, and in some cases succeeding in deporting. So this attack on the foreign workers, permits and H-1B visas should be seen in that context of blaming immigrants for America's problems, including the very economic problems that Trump's nonsensical tariff programs have created, and that his disastrous war on Iran has exacerbated. He's looking for scapegoats, and the timing of this is not coincidental. We are less than a month until our congressional elections, so he's trying to focus on the immigrants, in this case, H-1B and other foreigners, rather than to change the subject from the very economic and international problems that he's responsible for.
0: Right. Stephen, now let's bring in the political context here. With the midterms weeks away now, is this enforcement or electoral politics, and who is it actually meant for?
3: Oh, it's meant for a domestic audience, so Trump can say immigrants are the problem with our economy, or a big part of the problem with our economy. And again, to distract people from what's really going on with his responsibility. I might add that J.D. Vance, who's the point person on this, is not a credible spokesperson, even though he's the vice president for anti-immigration policies. Back in 2024, he made the horrible attacks on Haitians in hundreds of thousands of Haitians in the U.S., claiming that they were stealing legally in the U.S., claiming that they were stealing people's dogs and cats and eating them. And then Trump repeated that charge in a presidential debate. So for J.D. Vance to come out and make allegations right now against immigrants from India or many other countries benefiting from H-1B and related programs, really, the man lacks credibility here.
0: Right. And, you know, let's look at what this means on the ground. So what does the suspension mean in practice for the eight companies and for the workers waiting on their green cards? Many of them are Indians.
3: Yeah, I think many of them are in limbo, even if they they're not losing their jobs right now, as your very good introduction pointed out, but they may have made plans to settle here or to stay here for a certain period of time. And it means they're up, their status here is up in the air. Microsoft and other tech companies, and let's recall also some of our leading universities are being attacked by the Trump administration. Their grad students are being attacked, and their efforts afoot to deny them status really may suffer from that uncertainty. And if the Trump administration succeeds, may have to cut short their time here or not be able to settle here permanently. I really might add that it's not just a loss for these many, many qualified people who belong in the U.S., who are eminently qualified to work here, but for America itself. This is a nation of immigrants. That's one of the things that's made us great, for all of our problems, for all of our mistakes. And the Trump administration attacks on these kinds of workers really is cutting off our nose to spite our face, because we're refusing or we're alienating some of the very best people who in the past and hopefully in the future have helped make America a really successful country.
0: Right. And, you know, can companies actually challenge this suspension, and how likely is, you know, this a legal fight?
3: Yeah, good question. Yes, they certainly can challenge it. And unlike other immigrants, the people working for Microsoft and the universities and other leading tech companies do have companies and institutions representing them or arguing on their behalf who have abundant legal resources. In many, many instances, Trump anti-immigrant initiatives have failed in the courts. This may fail as well, at least in the way Trump is trying to carry it out. In fairness, there may be problems with the H-1B or these related programs that you've mentioned. Maybe there's some need for reform, but this is a very politicized approach. And it's ironic, in fact, that Vance is citing Elon Musk as someone in his statement cited Elon Musk as someone who was here legitimately, when in fact Musk actually violated the terms of his own immigrant visa and arguably should have been deported. Excuse me.
0: Right, Stephen, you know, let's just go over to the bigger picture for the American economy here. So J.D. Vance says American workers are being replaced, while others say skilled migration drives the tech boom here. So what does this mean for the U.S. economy? Like, what exactly are we looking at here?
3: Well, the U.S. economy is so huge that even that this could put a bit of a dent in it, but I don't in what's going on. But I think it goes, you know, what it's the economy is doing, what the tech sector is doing, goes way beyond the input of these immigrants. Still, we may be denying ourselves some of the best and the brightest from India and from many other countries, and that could really hurt us down the line in all sorts of distinct and sometimes much more subtle ways. It could be very bad for the economy. Although, again, to put this in context, the real damage that's being done to the economy is by Trump's tariffs and by Trump's war on Iran. And this is just a part of that bigger picture as an effort to distract the American public as it goes to the polls on November 3rd from those issues that are or initiatives by him that are really undercutting our economy in some very major ways.
0: But Stephen, you know, we have seen the reports, you know, we've heard from Microsoft that they've laid off approximately 6,000, you know, workers, mm-hmm. while also using thousands of H-1B visas and green cards. So isn't that a fair question for the government to actually ask from these companies?
3: Oh, it's a fair question for the government to ask. It's a fair question for previous administrations to ask. As I mentioned, it could be that H-1B and related programs need some reform and examination. But I don't think this churning that goes on in these companies of some people being laid off, some foreign workers being hired, necessarily is a one-to-one equation at all. There are all sorts of reasons people are laid off. There are all sorts of reasons people are being hired. The people who are being hired from other countries, such as India, are not necessarily replacing the domestic workers who are being laid off. AI may be accounting for some of the layoffs in Microsoft and many, many other companies, for example. And beyond that, you have to, again, put this in context, that it's not just the companies, these big corporations that tech companies that and related firms that Trump is going after. It's also universities. And that really, really is blatantly anti-immigrant, in that we're cutting our universities off from some great talent, great people who could both benefit from the universities and benefit the universities themselves, their fellow students, and the U.S. economy and the U.S. society by virtue of studying and potentially staying here.
0: Right. And you know, Stephen, so how do you envision U.S.-India relations going forward after the U.S. crackdown on this?
3: Well, I wouldn't blame India if it were questioning the U.S., relations with the U.S. But there are many reasons to do that. It's not just this issue. This adds fuel to a legitimate fire that India may feel about whether it can trust Donald Trump. I think he's proven that he's very transactional. What's in it for him politically, rather than what's in it for mutually beneficial relations, be it with India or other allies. So I hope that that maybe, as in the past, the Trump administration, after taking this kind of initiative, may then take a step back and ameliorate the situation. But it's another reason why India should really diversify its economic and strategic partnerships, I'd say notably with Europe, which does have much more reliable democracies to work with, and maybe with others such as Japan and Australia, because I don't think this represents the U.S. as a whole, but Donald Trump is the president right now, and he's very unreliable in terms of how he deals with allies, be it India or Denmark or Canada or you name it, many, many other loyal allies and friends who are themselves democracies. He seems to favor autocracies such as Russia much more these days.
0: Right, of course, Stephen, I hear you. Well, thank you so much for giving us your time and giving us your insights on this. Of course, we will be continuing to follow the story for our viewers for the same. Thank you so much, Stephen, for joining us.
3: Thank you for having me.
0: Well, moving on now, Russia launched one of the deadliest wave of strikes on Ukraine, with cities across the country coming under missile and drone attack. The barrage has hit energy and industrial infrastructure from Kiev to Kharkiv. In just 48 hours, the attacks have left over 70 people dead and more than 200 injured. President Volodymyr Zelensky says Russia will not be allowed to strike without consequences. We'll take a look at our next report.

The explosions came in waves. First, the missiles, then the drones, and across Ukraine, air raid sirens gave way to flashes in the night sky as Russian forces launched another major assault. Ukraine accuses Russia of deliberately targeting civilians when two buses were blown up in the frontline city of Kramatorsk. This was one of the deadliest single attacks for weeks. Several people perished in the attack. Ukrainian police say the buses were hit with a glide bomb. Three more people were killed in a nearby village as a result of shelling. Zelensky has vowed that the attacks will not go unanswered. The scale of the attack has been striking. Ukraine says Russia fired around 70 missiles, many of them ballistic. Ukraine's Air Force reported 48 cruise missiles alongside an unspecified number of ballistic missiles. Across the 2 days, Russia fired 272 drones sent into Ukrainian airspace. On October 7th, strikes were recorded at 18 locations. Kyiv was hit. So were Prilouki, Kremenchuk, Poltava, Dnipro,

0: Alexandria, and Kharkiv. Industrial and energy facilities were among the targets. The scale of the attack was striking. A Russian missile reportedly destroyed a five-story residential building in Priluki in Ukraine's northern Chernihiv region.
1: Our hands are shaking, our legs are shaking, the child is terrified, everyone is terrified. We had no idea what was happening. Tell me, where are these targets they keep hitting us for? Look at this building, our side of it, all the windows have been blown out. Why do we have to suffer like this? How much longer is this going to go on?
2: If anyone had been in our apartment, they wouldn't have survived. Even the walls inside our apartment cracked. Everything got twisted together, flung against the wall, and the wall cracked. Even if someone had wanted to, one wouldn't have survived in there.
0: The attacks come amid an intensifying battle over energy and industrial infrastructure. Ukraine has increasingly targeted Russian oil facilities and refineries, seeking to disrupt the fuel system that supports Moscow's war effort. Russia has repeatedly warned that such attacks will trigger retaliation. Now the response is unfolding across Ukrainian cities. There has been mounting concern about the increase in civilian deaths and injuries in the nearly five-year conflict, as both sides step up long-range attacks beyond their borders. Bureau Report, Rio, World is One.
3: Well, moving on now, supporters of Pakistan's jailed former Prime Minister Imran Khan reached Peshawar as they continue their long march to Islamabad, demanding Khan's release. The convoy led by Khyber Pakhtunkhwa Chief Minister Sohail Afridi reached Peshawar on the fifth day of its journey and is expected to continue, where Afridi said he would announce their next course of action. The march, which began on Sunday from Lucky Marwat, has repeatedly changed its route.
4: Pakistanis, you need to wait until tomorrow. God willing, I will disclose a small part of our plan, which hasn't been revealed yet, in Charsada tomorrow. God willing.
5: We have been on the road for 5 days and are exhausted. I bathed today, yet our spirits remain as high as they were when Imran Khan announced the 2023 Long March and we set out with such fervor. God willing, we will secure this freedom.
3: Pakistan's Interior Minister Mohsin Naqvi said the government would not permit marchers to enter Islamabad. Well, Naqvi said that the government will finish the PTI march once for all, adding that the party could not be allowed to disrupt business in the capital at its will. Naqvi, who represented the government in collapsed talks, said negotiations fell apart due to PTI's refusal to cooperate on a counter-terrorism policy for Khyber Pakhtunkhwa, a charge which the party denies. The march officially began on the Peshawar-Karachi-Indus highway, but supporters were able to gather in other locations, including Gadi Chowk, and start the march from there. Well, the long march calls for the release of Khan, who has been in jail since 2023. The PTI's previous large-scale protest 2 years ago ended in deadly clashes with security forces. Well, that is all we had in this edition for you, but don't go anywhere. News and updates will follow. You're watching Beyond World is One. Stay tuned.

0: In France, robots and AI are being tested for a very different kind of performance. Hospitals and care homes are trialing technology designed to support people living with Alzheimer's and other neurodegenerative conditions. One of the tools is an AI-powered phone. The AI assistant called Livana can recreate the voice of a patient's loved one. Family members provide details about happy memories, which the AI uses to keep the conversation going in a natural-sounding voice. Where caregivers say that it can help calm people down during periods of extreme agitation.
1: स्टॉक मार्केट से जुड़ा हुआ कोई भी आपके पास सवाल है तो आप इस प्लेटफॉर्म क्वाला से पूछ सकते हैं. मेरे पास 10 लाख रुपए हैं, मैं स्टॉक मार्केट में कहां लगाऊं? एक ही विंडो में पूरे मेरे स्टॉक मार्केट के इन्वेस्टमेंट की कहानी बता दी.

0: It has been more than a month since the devastating flash floods battered Nepal. But the mourning period is far from over. The Himalayan nation was overwhelmed by the sheer scale of destruction from a tsunami-like wall of freezing water and debris. This was triggered by a glacial and rock collapse on the Nepal-China border on 26th of August. And since then, despite obstacles, relief and rescue operations were underway. But Nepal has now ended the search operation for those that are still missing. Disaster authorities have recovered 1,454 bodies, but around a third of those are only partial remains. Additionally, more than 6,000 people still remain missing, including hundreds of tourists and foreigners. From DNA testing to specially trained search dogs, authorities are using every available method to identify the deceased and provide the grieving families closure.
1: In the flood-ravaged Nepal, the period of mourning is not yet over. With rescue operations winding down, the focus has now shifted to rehabilitation and rebuilding. But families of the missing are faced with uncertainty as the wider world moves on, unable to find peace without closure. In a last-ditch effort to locate the missing, search and rescue teams have deployed specially trained dogs along riverbanks, landslide-hit areas and debris-filled terrain to detect human remains.
2: When someone you love goes missing, it's natural to feel sad. Through the work we do, if we can help a family find their missing relative or at least give them hope, then it can help them begin to move forward.
1: Many holding photographs of their loved ones are now pinning their hopes on DNA testing. But identifying the dead is proving to be a massive undertaking. Nepal is exploring legal mechanisms to declare missing persons dead so relatives can file insurance claims, access bank accounts and resolve other administrative matters. However, before any such declarations can be made, authorities must first confirm victims' identities, a process that could take weeks. At Nepal's two forensic laboratories, both in Kathmandu, experts are processing an unprecedented volume of evidence. Altogether, 3,685 forensic samples are being tested for DNA, with over 1,300 of those collected from recovered remains. While blood samples are comparatively straightforward to analyze, DNA extraction from teeth and bones is far more time-consuming, often requiring several days per sample. More than 1,200 unidentified bodies have already been buried, each carefully numbered and tagged so they can be exhumed and returned to families if a DNA match is established. That means forensic teams must work to solve both sides of the same puzzle. Samples from unidentified remains must be compared with DNA collected from thousands of relatives searching for missing family members. Only then can authorities begin connecting names to remains. But until the results come through, families are stuck in a painful limbo. Some have already held symbolic cremation funerals for the missing.
3: In cases where we cannot physically identify a person or human remains, DNA testing is the only way to establish their identity. So, in the first phase, our priority is to extract samples from the bodies that have been recovered and create DNA profiles.
1: While the Himalayan nation tries to identify victims, life elsewhere is slowly inching towards normalcy, but with a heavy heart. In Nepal's flood-hit areas, each morning at schools, teachers in attendance mark in red the name of students who never came back, a painful reminder of the disaster. At the Neelakantha Secondary School in hard-hit Rasuwa district, a teacher marked red circles beside the names of children missing since the August 26th tragedy. Unlike more than a dozen schools destroyed by the floods, the Neelakantha school, sitting on relatively higher ground, remained largely intact. But it lost 70 students and 4 teachers. Students talk about their missing classmates, talk a little about their friends, and say that their friends have been swept away. They say they have seen with their own eyes their friends being swept away from the road while they were holding their parents' hands or trying to escape the flood. So they can also say how many of their friends are missing. Across Rasuwa and neighbouring districts, around 500 students and 24 teachers remain missing. 18 schools have been damaged and the recovery costs are estimated at up to $15.47 million. But the road to recovery will not be measured only by how quickly Nepal restores what the floods destroyed. The painstaking work of identifying those who were lost will also determine how thousands of households come to terms with the tragedy and get on with their lives.
0: In 2024, a students-led uprising in Bangladesh toppled the Sheikh Hasina-led government. At the heart of the nationwide protests was a demand for coveted government posts to be filled on merit rather than through quotas. So the quota system was largely scrapped, but the reform has had an unintended consequence. Women are now finding it increasingly difficult to break into the much-coveted Bangladesh's public sector. More in this report.
4: In Bangladesh, the fiercely fought for reform in the selection process for civil services and public sector jobs was meant to usher in an era of a level playing field. However, the reform has had unintended consequences and has exposed an existing disadvantage. Women in Bangladesh are securing lesser number of jobs, particularly in public sectors that have traditionally been dominated by men.
5: When my female batchmates go to sit for job exams, they may face greater frustration and uncertainty simply because they are women and no longer have access to the quota. We have already seen cases in some districts where the government did not recruit women, so aspiring candidates in many other places will lose hope.
4: Noteworthy is the fact that merit itself is not the issue. Rather, it is the social and structural barriers that women continue to face. Many women in Bangladesh come from conservative backgrounds and continue to face deeply rooted patriarchal and social norms that often frame public administration, leadership and law enforcement as male domains. Women also spend significantly more time than men on unpaid domestic and care work. This leaves them with less time to prepare for highly competitive exams or government jobs, and can also limit their mobility for postings that require relocation, long hours or odd working hours. In a Muslim-majority nation of around 170 million people, well, these challenges are further compounded by implicit biases about gender roles in the workplace and in positions of leadership.
6: We forget that the competition between a female and a male candidate is not equal. The amount of difficulties a woman has to face to compete, a man does not have to face such difficulties.
4: Looking at the statistics, well, the Bangladesh Public Service Commission, which runs the recruitment examination, receives around 300,000 applications each year for only 2,500 to 3,000 class 1 job. Before, women accounted for up to 35% of recruits through a combination of quota and merit-based appointments. That share has dropped to 19% in the last exam round, shrinking an already limited pool of civil service roles held by women. The decline is not only visible in the civil service, but it goes beyond. Police data shows that only 267 women out of 2,651 candidates qualified as constables this year. Only 6 of the 184 candidates who qualified as police sub-inspectors were women, and no woman qualified as a sergeant compared with 96 men. It is to be noted that Bangladesh also previously had a 60% quota for women in primary teaching posts, which has ended as well.
6: Because of the reduction in the women's quota, the participation of women in civil service has had a negative impact. We have seen this in some of our research studies, although our study was only on the admin cadres and class 1 jobs, but that is a reflection.
4: Today, 93% of these top government jobs are filled through merit, while 7% are reserved for families or freedom fighters and a few other small groups. The government led by Tariq Rehman, which assumed office in February, has also backed merit-based recruitment. However, a system based purely on merit can only provide a level playing field when candidates have a reasonably equal opportunity to compete. Merit may sound fair on paper, but it does not automatically address the deeper social and structural barriers that continue to hold women back. If Bangladesh wants a civil service that truly represents all its people, the answer isn't to bring back the old quota system. Instead, it is to redesign the process in which merit will be paramount. But the door swings open for women as well, who juggle more responsibilities at home and face tougher hurdles in public life.

0: that feed its rivers, Bhutan is gradually pushing for energy diversification. We explore further with this report.
1: On the edge of Bhutan's capital, Thimphu, a former military shooting range has been transformed into a solar farm. Rows of gleaming solar panels now cover the site, turning sunlight into electricity. The Teshinoling Solar Farm is the country's biggest project to date, with an installed capacity of 4.45 megawatts, marking a paradigm shift in the way the South Asian nation is turning from hydroelectric power to solar energy.
2: In Bhutan, solar projects are booming because every private business or some institutional or governments are also taking part in the energy drive, the solar drive in the country.
1: Due to its abundant waterways, Bhutan had been largely dependent on hydroelectric power for its energy needs. Its hydroelectric power not only meets most of its domestic electricity needs, but electricity exports have also become an important source of revenue. According to the World Bank, hydropower exports account for 15% of Bhutan's GDP. But the same rivers that generate so much hydropower in the summer months become far less productive during the winters. As temperature drops, the ferocity with which the river flow declines, and hydropower generation plunges by around 80%. At the same time, Bhutan's electricity demand has been on the rise. In the last few years, electricity demand during the winter months has risen from around 400 megawatts to about 1500 megawatts. Consequently, Bhutan imports electricity from India during winter to make up for the shortfall. Over the years, Bhutan has focused on promoting the tech industry in a bid to create jobs and develop a more resilient economy. The advent of a new energy-hungry data centers and the growing demand due to construction boom has significantly increased the energy requirements.
3: Our energy requirements will not be met, and hoping that AI computing and data centers will consume a lot of power. So we have now, since 2020, we could not achieve the target. From there, we have worked on a new target, and the new target actually is more ambitious.
1: Bhutan has responded by not abandoning hydropower. Instead, it plans to diversify its energy needs. Bhutan is now aiming to build an energy system that is less vulnerable to seasonal changes in river flows. And during the winters, with clear skies and plenty of sunshine, solar power is an ideal substitute for hydropower.
3: In the winter months, I mean, the skies are clear, the sunshine is really good, and we have very good possibilities for solar generation. So we have diversified the energy mix beyond what we entirely used to depend on hydro to also look at solar. So from the 25,000 megawatts that we are looking at, we are looking at least 5,000 megawatts in solar at the present time.
1: In recent years, Bhutan has invested in several solar power projects to achieve its energy goals. Bhutan wants to reach 25,000 megawatts of total energy capacity by 2040, and around a fifth of that is expected to come from solar power. That would make solar power a significant part of an energy system that was once dominated by hydropower. But building solar farms in Bhutan comes with its own set of problems. Bhutan's mountains that make hydropower possible also make large-scale solar farms rather complicated. The land is limited, roads are often narrow and winding, and landslides can regularly disrupt transport and construction activities, which means Bhutan cannot simply cover huge tracts of land with solar panels. But with climate change assuming critical significance by the day, Bhutan is implementing a very crucial measure to secure the future of its energy sector. In a world searching for cleaner ways to development, Bhutan is showing that progress does not have to come at the cost of the planet.
0: Let's take a look at some of the other stories from South Asia that made headlines this week.
4: On the 6th of October, the opposition members took to the streets and staged a sit-in in the Indian capital, demanding the resignation of the country's election chief over a large-scale revision of the voter list. The leader of the opposition in the Lok Sabha, Rahul Gandhi, and several other lawmakers were detained albeit briefly, by the police before being released.

0: with the opposition in no mood to relent, the protests and the detentions continued. The Election Commission of India has rejected the allegations of foul play and claims the revision process is aimed at ensuring the accuracy and integrity of electoral rolls.
1: On the 4th of October, supporters of the jailed former Prime Minister Imran Khan began their protest march, originally slated for the 27th of September, from Lucky Marwat in Khyber Pakhtunkhwa province. The supporters are demanding Imran Khan's release. After several rounds of talks with the authorities aimed at de-escalation, stalled. On Tuesday, Pakistan's Prime Minister Shehbaz Sharif urged the supporters to call off the protest march moving through the country's northwest towards Islamabad and re-enter negotiations with the government.
2: On the 5th of October, Moscow hosted an international meeting on Afghanistan that brought together representatives from China, India, Iran, Pakistan and other countries, including a Taliban delegation from Kabul. The 8th session of Moscow format of consultations, however, ended without adoption of a joint statement after tensions between Afghanistan and Pakistan prevented the parties from reaching agreement.
3: In Afghanistan, the music that used to flow constantly out of restaurants, cafes and shops has been muted ever since the Taliban returned back to power in August 2021. But inside some taxis plying on the busy streets of Kabul, defiant taxi drivers are turning on the tunes, albeit carefully and out of hearing distance of the morality police. For those defying the ban on music in public spaces, listening to a song offers joy and respite in a city where many everyday pleasures have been curtailed. Our next report tells you more.
4: Music is perhaps one of the most ordinary forms of entertainment, something that can bring a moment of joy to an otherwise routine day. But what happens when even that is no longer allowed? In Afghanistan, taxi drivers have found a way to enjoy a little music, even if it means defying Taliban's ban on it. Ruin, a 28-year-old taxi driver navigating Kabul's congested streets, says that he has become 10 times more interested in music since the ban was introduced.
5: I've become 10 times more interested in music. And I have to make sure that even if I can't listen in the early morning, by 8 o'clock my music is on. It's a kind of entertainment that I use while driving, and that's why my interest is tied to the fact that everything else is banned.
4: Since returning to power in August 2021, the Taliban have tightened controls on public music, entertainment and media under their strict morality laws. The Ministry for the Propagation of Virtue and the Prevention of Vice, whose officers patrol the city in long white coats, oversees the enforcement of these rules. Its regulations specifically instruct drivers not to play or listen to music, describing it as forbidden and saying it can annoy passengers. So the music that once played freely across the capital has now been silenced. It has largely been replaced by religious or patriotic songs by the Taliban authorities. But despite the restrictions, some taxi drivers have started playing Afghan and regional folk or pop music inside their vehicles. However, they are careful. Whenever security forces are nearby, they lower the volume to avoid drawing attention and to prevent trouble with the morality police.
5: At every checkpoint we pass, we lower the volume of the music or even turn it off completely. I turn off my screen myself so they won't realize music is playing or that I'm listening to songs so I don't get into trouble with them.
4: The Ministry for the Propagation of Virtue and the Prevention of Vice has also reported occasional cases of musical instruments being burned as part of its crackdown on banned music. However, there are no official figures on how many instruments have been seized or destroyed so far. The morality police have also been known to remove headphones from people's ears to check whether they are listening to music.
5: Once they took a flash drive, USB, from my car, and another time they took a chip that was in the car and then smashed it. They asked what it was. I didn't lie. I said it is music, and they broke it.
4: With music so heavily curtailed, even a few minutes of a favorite song can offer a brief sense of escape. Afghan drivers describe Kabul as being shrouded in darkness, a city with little room for everyday pleasures. And amid the crowd of engines and the noise of streets, music playing inside a taxi can feel like a small act of freedom.
3: The third edition of the Himalayan Tattoo Summit was held at Lalitpur in Nepal from 2nd to 4th of October. More than 100 tattooists from India and Nepal showcased their artistic illustrations and infused traditional tattoo artistry with a contemporary aesthetic at the three-day summit. Tattoo enthusiasts got inked with designs, incorporating representations from various comical as well as religious characters, symbolic images and others, fusing all of it with modern concept. One of the oldest traditions in Nepal, tattoo culture is practiced widely by the aboriginal tribes of the Himalayan nation. Have a look and I will see you again next week.

In France, robots and AI are being tested for a very different kind of performance. Hospitals and care homes are trialing technology designed to support people living with Alzheimer's and other neurodegenerative conditions. One of the tools is an AI-powered phone. The AI assistant called Livana can recreate the voice of a patient's loved one. Family members provide details about happy memories, which the AI uses to keep the conversation going in a natural-sounding voice. Where caregivers say that it can help calm people down during periods of extreme agitation.

Hello and welcome back. Thanks for staying with us. You're watching Beyond World is One, and this is Newspoint with me, Jyotsna Kumar. Let's begin with the headlines. Ukraine's President Volodymyr Zelensky accuses the U.S. of being unwilling to help Ukraine after a wave of Russian bombing. One of the strikes tore through two buses, killing 33 and sending the two-day death toll from Russian strikes to over 70. Russian officials say a Ukrainian strike has killed two people and injured four in Russia's Belgorod region. U.S. has imposed sanctions on two Mumbai-based companies and five Indian nationals over their alleged involvement in the trade of petroleum products from Iran. The sanctions are part of the U.S. crackdown on Iran under Operation Economic Outcast. Taiwan marks National Day with a giant flag on a helicopter flown over Taipei. Since 2019, Army flows the Taiwan flag helicopters over their presidential office during the celebrations to boost unity amid rising Chinese pressure. Malaysia has closed schools in Kuala Lumpur and other parts of the country on Friday as haze from fires in neighboring Indonesia pushed air quality to unhealthy levels.

Protesters calling for tougher action against sexual violence staged a I Am Jane Doe rally in New York. A Cornell University student referred to as Jane Doe has stirred uproar in accusing several campus fraternity of gang rape. Russian free diver Alexei Molchanov plunged 137 meters under the ocean, breaking his own free diving world record for the seventh time. He dove to record depth in the waters of the Mediterranean Sea near Cyprus.

0: Our top story on Newsprint, Yemen's Houthi rebels are escalating attacks on Saudi Arabia, targeting airports and threatening critical oil infrastructure. And the group has also warned workers to stay away from Saudi oil facilities. Now, the Houthis announced three attacks on Thursday against Riyadh Airport. And reports say a passenger aircraft belonging to Saudi national carrier Saudia was badly damaged while parked at an airport terminal on Thursday. Now, the plane reportedly caught fire after being hit by shrapnel or another projectile. Well, no passengers were believed to be on board at the time. However, the possibility of injuries could not be ruled out. Saudi authorities, meanwhile, claim that debris from missile interception damaged a kindergarten and a medical complex in the capital. Now, the scale and frequency of the attacks on the Saudi capital have been unprecedented in the 8 months of wider war in West Asia. The attacks have severely disrupted air travel. And according to aviation analytics firm Cirium, nearly half of departures from Riyadh Airport were cancelled on Thursday. Several airlines have suspended services to the kingdom. Air India, Air India Express and Nakasa Air have cancelled Riyadh flights until October 10th, while Indigo has suspended its Riyadh services until October 9th. Now, some flights bound for Riyadh were forced to return. Lufthansa has also suspended flights to the Saudi capital. Now, several multinational companies in Riyadh have directed employees to work from home, and some schools have taken shelter-in-place precautions, while diplomats have reportedly been instructed to remain inside their embassies. The United States has urged its citizens in Saudi Arabia to exercise heightened vigilance. The escalation is linked to Yemen's renewed civil war. The Houthis say they are targeting Saudi Arabia over its support for forces fighting the group. The Houthis have expanded their control along Yemen's Red Sea coast and have captured territory near the key shipping routes. The Houthis recently seized areas south of Taiz, which is Yemen's third largest city. It has cut it off from the government's temporary capital in Aden and sparking shortages and soaring prices for food and energy. Saudi-backed Yemeni forces have launched a counteroffensive, but the fighting remains fluid. The fighting has displaced more than 200,000 people since the conflict reignited in July. This is according to United Nations data. All right, shifting our focus to the Russia-Ukraine war now. And Ukraine has said that at least 33 people have been killed in Russian attacks on two buses in the frontline city of Kramatorsk. And the attack now, which has been considered as the deadliest in weeks, has also left 18 people injured. Kiev has accused Russia of deliberately targeting civilians, even as a meeting between delegations of Ukraine, U.S. and European officials is still due. Videos posted by local authorities show the burnt-out metal shell of the vehicles with bodies and debris spread across the road. The morning attack occurred next to a bus stop. It prompted public transport to be suspended in the area. Heavy debris was removed from the cratered section of the building, while rescue dogs continued a search nearby for missing residents.
1: Yes, we, my father and I, met at the covered market. He was supposed to take the bus, while I went on foot. I tried calling him many times. His phone is unreachable.
0: The Kramatorsk strikes came just a day after Ukrainian authorities reported that five young children were among the 22 people killed when a Russian missile struck a five-story apartment block in the northern Chernihiv region. Russia claims the eastern Donetsk region as its own, and the area has been the epicenter of fighting, but Russian forces have not yet captured Kramatorsk. The UN has said that nearly 85 civilians have been reportedly killed and 346 others injured in Russian strikes since Monday. UN spokesperson Stefan Dujarric has said that the attacks damaged homes, transport networks and energy infrastructure. UN High Commissioner for Human Rights, Volker Turk, has echoed these concerns, saying he was appalled by the wave of attacks that kill civilians across Ukraine.
2: I'm appalled by the wave of attacks killing civilians across Ukraine over the past 4 days, including today's horrifying strike hitting two public buses that left at least 30 civilians dead in Kramatorsk, according to the local authorities. The scale and manner of these attacks, killing and injuring people on buses, at their homes and work in different areas of the country, is reprehensible. Since Monday, at least 85 civilians have been reportedly killed and 346 others injured in Russian strikes.
0: Ukraine's President Volodymyr Zelensky has vowed that the attacks will not go unanswered. He has appealed for additional defense support from NATO countries, warning that Russia will likely escalate daily missile and drone attacks as winter approaches. Zelensky confirmed that Ukrainian negotiators were headed to the U.S. for talks slated for Friday and Saturday with a U.S. team. He added that Kyiv is also counting on a European team to join the negotiating group. According to reports, U.S. President Donald Trump's envoy, Steve Witkoff and Jared Kushner, will be meeting Ukrainian negotiators and European officials in Miami. And both the envoys are expected to discuss new ideas and proposals that U.S. negotiators began developing with the Russians and Ukrainians during their recent visit to the region. Report citing sources say that U.S. has invited national security advisors and officials from the UK, France and Germany, as well as officials from NATO and the European Union. Now, a deadly stabbing at a primary school in Poland has left one dead and two others injured. And police say a 15-year-old former pupil carried out the attack in northeastern Poland on Thursday. This is just a day after a separate knife attack at another school had left 10 people injured. Now, in the latest attack, a 37-year-old woman working as the school caretaker was killed. The school's principal and a teacher were also injured while attempting to restrain the attacker. Police say that the teen attacker was wearing a helmet-mounted camera during the assault. Now, the incident comes just one day after another school stabbing in the northeastern town of Ostroleka, where a 19-year-old suspect allegedly injured 10 people, including himself. Police are now examining whether these incidents could be connected to an online challenge.
3: Information has emerged about a supposed challenge. We also have such information, which is why officers from the Central Bureau for Combating Cybercrime have already arrived at the scene. Since this is all playing out on the Internet, the presence of officers specialized in cybercrime is essential, and they are already on site working.
0: Now, the attacks have left parents and communities shaken, with the authorities under pressure to strengthen school security.
4: Something worrying is going on. I don't know whether the children have been left unsupervised on the internet.
0: Prime Minister Donald Tusk convened an emergency government meeting in Warsaw and ordered police to visit schools daily in an effort to prevent further violence. Tusk also criticized social media and video games, saying violent online content was contributing to what he described as a growing culture of violence among young people.
5: We find ourselves here in an exceptional situation. Well, I fear it may not be exceptional in the sense that cases of this kind are rare, but it is exceptional because for the first time we are dealing with, I'm afraid I have to say it, a killer, an underage killer, who also had a helmet with a small camera and whose intention was to film this action with the knife.
0: India is putting its maritime rescue capabilities to test in the high-intensity drill off the Odisha coast. SATEX 2026 is simulating a major sea disaster involving a passenger aircraft and a container ship, with multiple agencies racing to rescue survivors. And with around 30 countries participating, the exercise is also showcasing India's approach to large-scale search and rescue operations. Take a look at our next report for more details on this.
6: Passenger aircraft carrying 228 people ditches into the Bay of Bengal and collides with a container ship. It is a simulated disaster, but one designed to test how rescuers respond when multiple emergencies strike at once. Off the Paradip coast in Odisha, SARIX 2026 is putting India's maritime rescue capabilities to the test. The challenge is not just finding survivors. Rescuers must manage an air disaster and a maritime emergency simultaneously, with multiple agencies relying on the same rescue, medical and evacuation resources. 15 Indian Coast Guard ships, 2 Dornier aircraft and 4 helicopters are taking part, alongside Indian Navy ships and Indian Air Force aircraft, including C-130J transport aircraft and Mi-17 helicopters. Indian Coast Guard Director General Parmesh Shivamani highlights the role of new satellite-aided technology in making search and rescue operations faster and more effective.
7: The idea is to fine-tune our procedures so that in case of a real-time situation, we are able to execute the search and rescue operation with finesse and with utmost precision.
6: But SARIX 2026 is not just about India. Around 30 countries have come together to observe, participate and share best practices in maritime search and rescue. For these nations, the exercise offers a close look at how India brings together the Coast Guard, Navy, Air Force and civilian agencies in a single rescue response. And that could make SARIX more than just a drill.
8: The main thing that strikes me is the level of capability that the Indian Coast Guard have. You know, compared to many other nations in the world, really are world leaders, I think, when it comes to Coast Guard capability, Coast Guard professionalism. The expertise on display during these SARICs is quite impressive.
6: SARIX 2026 can serve as a model for countries looking to strengthen their own response to complex emergencies at sea, with lessons from the Bay of Bengal that could be applied along coastlines around the world.
9: Day 1 of SARIX 2026 has focused on preparedness and coordination ahead of the actual maritime rescue drill off Paradip tomorrow in Orissa. The Coast Guard has brought together agencies from across India and 32 observers from 30 countries to test how quickly they can coordinate during a maritime emergency. Coast Guard Director General Paramesh Sivamani stressed about faster distress alerts, real-time information sharing and quicker mobilization of rescue assets. He also called the Neolut satellite, which got activated today, a game changer, saying it can help identify vessels and ships in distress in a shorter time frame. India Search and Rescue region covers 4.6 million square kilometers. Tomorrow, that response network will be put to the test at sea in a large-scale mass rescue simulation involving Coast Guard, Navy, Air Force and civilian assets. This is Shreya Ghosh reporting for Beyond from Orissa.
0: All right, shifting our focus. Meta has banned advertisements from TikTok's Chinese parent ByteDance on its platforms in the United States and 6 other countries. Now, this move escalates the rivalry between 2 of the biggest players in social media as they compete for users, creators, and advertising revenue. Now, the ban takes effect immediately in the United States, Canada, Egypt, Indonesia, Japan, Thailand and Vietnam. And it also covers third-party advertisers running campaigns that link to TikTok and other ByteDance platforms in those markets. Now, Meta says it does not have to run ads for the competitor, whose goal is to draw users away from its apps. The company added that refusing promotional services to a competitor is a normal business practice, and said it would continue to compete on product quality and user experience. Now, TikTok and ByteDance have not immediately responded to requests for comment, but the decision comes amid a wider battle for users and advertising dollars. Now, TikTok has emerged as one of Meta's strongest competitors, with its short-form videos attracting users and creators who might otherwise spend time on Instagram or Facebook. Meta has also been pressing TikTok and YouTube to strengthen safety measures for teenagers. In August, Meta agreed to a settlement worth up to $18 billion with the U.S. states over alleged harms to children from social media. Under that agreement, Meta committed to daily usage limits and nighttime restrictions for children, along with stronger measures to keep them away from age-restricted content. TikTok has also faced legal pressure over child safety. In September, the company reached a settlement with Alabama that requires new usage limits and stronger age verification measures for users in the state. Now, the settlement resolved claims that TikTok had endangered children and misled consumers about its safety, allegations the company had then disputed in related legal proceedings.

0: Mara, before we go any further, we are just getting some breaking news coming in from New York. But Indian Railways has cancelled all mail and express trains which are scheduled to arrive at New Delhi and Hazrat Nizamuddin railway stations between 4 a.m. and 2 p.m. local time on 10th of October, that is Thursday. According to a railway order issued on October 9th, all mail and express trains departing from their originating stations after 2 p.m. on Friday and scheduled to reach New Delhi or Hazrat Nizamuddin station between 4 a.m. and 2 p.m. Saturday will be cancelled at source. Now, this order issued by the Railway Department's Coaching Directorate said that the decision was taken in view of anticipated severe traffic congestion in the areas surrounding the two stations. Now, this move comes amid protests against the Chief Election Commissioner. Although the railway officials have not confirmed whether the cancellations are linked to those demonstrations. Now, the Kokra Janata Party and other student bodies have called for a protest on 10th of October in New Delhi. And Delhi has been heavily fortified with 221 companies of Central Armed Police Forces and nearly 23,000 personnel ahead of the upcoming and ongoing demonstrations, which demand the resignation of Chief Election Commissioner Gyanesh Kumar. All right, to give us more details, we have with us our correspondent Damjot Kaur joining me on the phone. Damjot, we know that this is the latest that we have come in from the railways. What more information do we have? Could you bring in more details?
1: Well, Jyotsna, for the past couple of days, a lot of action is being taken and measures are being put in place with respect to the upcoming protest tomorrow, that is October 10th, as you rightly mentioned. Now, the Delhi police has repeatedly said that the protest they have not given any permission for, and so a mass gathering at this point under the relevant sections remains illegal, and they have issued advisories against it. But given the fact that there is a lot of digital momentum and statements that are coming in across different platforms, including that from the Kokra Janata Party and other student activists, which will be holding a press conference shortly from now, the calls for protests remain intact. And so in hindsight of that, there are a lot of measures that have been taken. Yesterday, there was an announcement that the retail liquor shops across Delhi will remain closed for 2 days, that is today and tomorrow, Friday and Saturday. And now we have this notification from the railways on mail and express trains that will not be halting in Delhi tomorrow. But as you mentioned, the railway officials have not linked it to the protest. They have not explicitly mentioned that this measure is being taken because of the upcoming protest tomorrow. However, these are the actions that are being taken by different departments with respect to an anticipation of a large gathering in the national capital. Now, we've also seen the protests already unfold for the past few days as far as the opposition is concerned. The Congress, led by other senior leadership of the Opposition India bloc, have been gathering day after day at different places. Whether or not that gathering also happens today, it remains to be seen. The opposition is mulling a protest.

0: access today as well. So there is a lot of momentum with respect to the entire SIR row and the demand for the CEC's resignation. Tomorrow is going to be a whole other momentum altogether, as I mentioned, with the Kokro Janta Party coming in, their supporters, and a lot of other civil society is anticipated to join this movement. And so given how that circumstance may pan out, to control the crowd and to try and maintain a law order situation, security is now taking these kind of measures to ensure that things don't go out of hand. So that's what we know so far.
1: Right, Angela. For that being said, when we talk about the Veves, they've come out with a notice, but we also are expecting some traffic restrictions in the capital as well. Do we have any information regarding that?
0: There are advisories that are coming out. In fact, the Delhi police has been issuing notices even on its social media platforms. There is no mention of any diversion route as of now explicitly. Whether or not that comes out, we'll probably find out by later in the evening today. If at all there are any diversionary routes or any congestion or points of traffic blocks that might be anticipated specifically for tomorrow. So that information is still awaited. As you rightly mentioned, there are more than 23,000 security personnel who have been present in Delhi, including the additional troops and groups that were brought in from other states as well to completely fortify the national capital. And if the protest is anything like what it was the last time during when the demand for the education minister's resignation was at its peak, then security forces and police are expecting thousands of people to show up. So in case that happens, there could be a possibility that metro stations may get shut for a period of time. There may be alternative routes that are then announced by the Delhi police. But as of now, Jyotsna, those notifications have not been made public or have not been formally announced yet.
1: All right, Amjad, of course, thanks so much for bringing all the details. We'll be getting back to that as we get more details on that. Appreciate it.

The Scream. Gravitas brings news to life. 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

Hello and welcome back to Beyond World. This is Anushka Sarkar and this is Speed News. Let's take a look at all the stories making headlines this hour. U.S. military set to live stream firing squad execution of Fort Hood shooter Nidal Hassan. Commenting on the execution method, U.S. Defense Secretary Pete Hegseth had earlier said that people need to understand that there's serious consequences for such acts. A Pentagon official said that the sentencing would be carried out at Fort Hood. Hassan, a U.S. Army psychiatrist, shot dead 13 people at Fort Hood in 2009. His execution will be the first by the U.S. military since 1961 and the first it has carried out by firing squad since World War II. Ukrainian authorities have said that at least 33 people have been killed in a Russian strike on Kramatorsk, making it the deadliest single attack this year. The strikes caused two public buses to catch fire, as videos posted by local authorities showed the burnt-out metal shell of the vehicles, with bodies and debris spread across the road. The strike occurred at a bus stop in the frontline city of Kramatorsk that left several residents missing and injured 18 people, prompting authorities to shut down the transport system. Ukrainian President Volodymyr Zelensky has vowed that the Russian attacks on the country will not go unanswered. According to Ukrainian authorities, Russian strikes have disrupted the electricity supply in several regions. Zelensky appealed for additional defense support from NATO countries, warning that Russia will likely escalate daily missile and drone attacks as winter approaches.

U.S. President Donald Trump has ruled out attacking Iran before the U.S. midterm elections on November 3rd, saying that Washington is holding productive discussions with Tehran. In a post on Truth Social platform, Trump said the U.S. blockade would remain in full force. He also described Iran as being in an economically weak position as well as military position. Reports said that White House asked the Pentagon to develop

options for strong striking for striking the Iranian targets before the midterms. A separate report suggested that U.S. military planning was underway despite uncertainty over Trump's next steps.

Yemen's Houthi rebels are escalating attacks in Saudi Arabia, targeting airports and threatening critical oil infrastructure. The group has also warned workers to stay away from Saudi oil facilities. Reports say a passenger aircraft belonging to Saudi national carrier Saudia was badly damaged while parked at an airport terminal on Thursday. The plane reportedly caught fire after being hit by shrapnel or another projectile. No passengers were believed to be on board at the time. Houthi attacks in Saudi Arabia have severely disrupted air travel. Nearly half of departures from Riyadh Airport were cancelled on Thursday. Air India, Air India Express and Akasa Air have cancelled Riyadh flights until October 10th, while IndiGo has suspended its Riyadh services until October 9th. Some flights bound for Riyadh were forced to return. Several multinational companies in Riyadh have directed employees to work from home. Some schools have taken shelter-in-place precautions, while diplomats have reportedly been instructed to remain inside their embassies.

Gaza's defense, Civil Defense Rescue Services said that 7 people were killed in separate Israeli strikes through the day. The rescue service and Al-Shifa Hospital told that 6 of the 7 were killed in various parts of Gaza City. It further said that 2 people were killed in a drone strike on a car, while 1 was killed in a drone attack on a tent in an encampment for displaced people. The Israeli army suggested that 3 targeted were military operatives in terrorist organizations.

Israel has announced that the British consulate in East Jerusalem ended its functions on Thursday, but seven diplomats would be allowed to remain in a limited capacity. Israeli Foreign Minister Gideon Saar said that the move to downsize the UK presence followed a dialogue with the UK government to avoid an escalation of tensions between the two countries. The move comes after Israel ordered the closure of the consulate in September as retaliation after UK sanctioned the Israeli settlers for violence against Palestinians in the occupied West Bank. New York Mayor Zoran Mamdani says he would ask President Donald Trump to remove federal immigration agents from the city as tensions flared over the latest shooting involving Immigration and Customs Enforcement or ICE officials. The New York Police Department said a man had been shot in the Marble Hill neighborhood of the Bronx during an altercation with federal agents. U.S. Department of Homeland Security said in a statement that agents were attempting to arrest a criminal illegal aliens.

Brazil's presidential candidate, Flavio Bolsonaro, gained the support of Augusto Cury, the third-placed candidate in election's first round, bolstering his chances in the second round against incumbent President Lula da Silva. But Cury said that his support is not a blank check. Cury won nearly 3% of the vote in Sunday's first round of voting compared to Bolsonaro's 47% and Lula's 45%.

At least 10 people were killed and over a dozen injured after a fight broke out at a prison in Ghos, Sinaloa State on Thursday. Sinaloa Public Security Secretariat said that a brawl occurred inside the prison facilities without providing further details on what led to the violence. A surge of dozens of security forces were able to restore control, but 9 inmates and a minor who was visiting lost their lives.

Student protests across France are entering their third week, with tensions rising and clashes erupting between demonstrators and police. In Paris, police moved to disperse crowds at Place de la Bastille using batons, tear gas and water cannons. Students climbed to Bastille Monument, waving French flags and singing the national anthem. The unrest has spread to other cities, with a march in Rennes ending in clashes and police pushing demonstrators rather away from a road barricade in Nantes. Students have also been blocking entrances to hundreds of high schools for more than a week, keeping pressure on the government to address their demands.

Facing pressure over student protests, the French government has pledged action on school staffing and conditions. Education Minister Edouard Jeffrey has promised 3,000 substitute teachers for 114 worst-affected high schools, along with a review of school timetables. The government has also suspended the use of a weapon after a 15-year-old lost a hand. Police have opened 18 internal probes into alleged misconduct. Prime Minister Sebastian Lecornu has vowed fully funded measures by late October, but has yet to detail his plan. Meanwhile, France's draft 2027 budget allocates 90.9 billion euros to education. That's up 1.4%.

Protests are spreading across Spain with demonstrators demanding affordable housing following the death of an 87-year-old woman who became a symbol of the crisis. In Madrid, around 20,000 people marched in to tribute Mari Carmen Abascal, who died in hospital 2 weeks after being evicted from the apartment she had lived in for 70 years, following a sharp rent hike. In Valencia, crowds gathered peacefully to defend a week-long housing protest camp after a far-right group planned a demonstration to remove it. The protests have put housing at the center of Spain's political debate ahead of the early elections on November 29th. Supporters of Pakistan's jailed former Prime Minister Imran Khan reached Peshawar as they continued their march to Islamabad, demanding Khan's release. The convoy led by Khyber Pakhtunkhwa Chief Minister Sohail Afridi reached Peshawar on the fifth day of its journey and is expected to continue to Charsada, where Afridi said he would announce their next course of action. Pakistan's Interior Minister Mohsin Naqvi said that the government would not permit marchers to enter Islamabad. The march, which began on Sunday from Lucky Marwat, has repeatedly changed its route. Protests erupted in Bangladesh over a new deal with Dubai-based company DP World to operate a major container terminal at Chattogram Port. Police used batons to disperse demonstrators outside a government investment office as protesters and port unions questioned the deal's transparency. A leftist leader said at least 20 activists were injured. Under the 15-year agreement, DP World will pay $49 million upfront and invest more than $81 million to modernize the tunnel. The port handles most of Bangladesh's international trade, while the terminal accounts for more than 40% of its container traffic. India's opposition is set to continue protests against Chief Election Commissioner Gyanesh Kumar for the fourth day. Lawmakers for the India bloc will meet

at the Central Hall of the Samvidhan Sadan in the afternoon today and could proceed for another protest over alleged irregularities in water roll revisions. The block is also

extensive security following multiple days of continuous protests. Over 4,000 security personnel and 20 companies of Central Armed Police Forces are stationed across New Delhi district. Meanwhile, the Delhi Excise Department has ordered the closure of all retail liquor vans in the national capital on October 9th and 10th, citing the prevailing situation and inputs received as a preventive measure to maintain public order. On to climate updates. Volunteers are battling a peatland fire near residential areas in Indonesia's Palangkaraya. Limited water supplies and difficult terrain are hampering efforts to contain the blaze. The flames have been reported about 300 meters from homes, raising fears that the fire could spread to residential areas. Residents say they are worried about the fire reaching their homes. According to environmental groups, clearing, plantation expansion and canalization have increased fire risk by drying peatlands. PKs blanketed Malaysia's capital, Kuala Lumpur, on Thursday, obscuring the city's skyline as forest fires raged across Indonesia's Kalimantan and Sumatra areas. Fires burning across vast stretches of forest and peatland have sent emissions soaring, with winds carrying the smoke into neighboring Malaysia and Singapore. The haze has worsened the air quality and contributed to a rise in respiratory illness in the region. According to Swiss air quality monitoring website IQAir, Kuala Lumpur ranked as the world's most polluted major city as of Thursday, with an air quality reading of 222, falling in the very unhealthy category.

Wildfire smoke has blanketed Brazil's Amazonian city of Manaus, making it difficult for residents to breathe. Air quality monitoring data shows pollution levels in the metropolitan area exceeding recommended limits. Residents say the combination of smoke and heat is making daily life increasingly difficult, with many struggling to breathe. Heavy rains triggered flooding in Las Condes, an affluent municipality in Chile's capital, Santiago. Floodwater swept away vehicles, left people trapped in inundated hospitals as streets were submerged under muddy water. A torrent of water disrupted daily life, with accumulated floodwaters affecting residential and public areas. Other parts of the region are at risk of similar incidents. A red alert has been issued for several communities in the area due to ongoing risk of flooding and debris flows. Hurricane Isai strengthened into a Category 2 storm over the Gulf of Mexico, disrupting fishing and tourism in the coastal town of Progreso. Strong winds and rough seas forced fishing boats to remain secured along the beach, with fishermen expecting to stay out of work for several days. Local businesses also reported a drop in tourist activity despite the arrival of a cruise ship. According to the Hurricane Center, Isaias's maximum sustained winds of 100 miles per hour, although the hurricane was moving away from Mexico's Yucatan Peninsula. Authorities warned of heavy rainfall, strong winds and dangerous surf. Moving on to updates from the world of business, the Trump administration has suspended Microsoft, Adobe and six major tech firms, including Infosys, TCS and Wipro, from the U.S. green card sponsorship process, citing alleged visa abuse and concerns over American jobs. The move blocks new and pending certification applications, which is a key step towards permanent residency. However, H-1B work visas have not been cancelled. Microsoft says around 80% of its roughly 6,000 H-1B applications last fiscal year were for existing employees seeking extensions or status changes. The suspension could delay green card plans for thousands of skilled foreign workers, including Indians.

Japan's household spending fell for a ninth consecutive month in August, dropping 3.1% from a year earlier, despite real wages rising for an eighth straight month. Spending edged up 0.1% from July, below expectations. The figure highlights a persistent gap between rising pay and consumer demand as households remain cautious about spending. The weakness also presents a challenge for the Bank of Japan as it weighs further interest rate hikes amid a fragile economic recovery. The euro is heading for a fifth consecutive weekly decline, down 0.3% this week as concerns over France's mounting debt and political uncertainty weigh on the currency. However, stabilizing French bond markets and falling US Treasury yields are slowing the dollar's rally. The euro has recovered from a 17-month low of $1.1161 to around $1.1211.

All right, so that's the latest coming in from Delhi. The Delhi police has informed that permission for the sit-in protest has been denied in view of CJP's past record. And the police has also notified that the permission is required to be sought 10 days in advance ahead of the protest. And yet the notification was given to the police on 7th of October. And that's the reason why the Delhi police has not granted permission for the protest at Jantar Mantar. Also, the police has informed that Section 163 of BNSS is in force, and because of the CJP's past conduct, which has not been satisfactory, this permission has not been granted to the party for a protest at Jantar Mantar on October 10th.

0: All right, ahead of the planned protest for October 10th at Jantar Mantar in New Delhi, the Delhi police has conducted a press conference in which Joint CP Nupur Prasad has informed that the information regarding the protest was conveyed and was received from Saurabh Das on October 10th. The permission is required to be sought 10 days in advance, and yet the notification was given on the 7th, and that's the reason why the party has been denied permission to hold their protest, the sit-in protest at Jantar Mantar in New Delhi on October 10th. The police is also informed that Section 163 of the BNSS is in force. And now we are now being joined by Dharamjot Kaur, my colleague here, correspondent live from New Delhi, to take us through the latest details of the police statement as well as CJP's stance. Dharamjot, it's over to you.
1: Yeah, we just heard the police commissioner's press conference and a lot of details have been provided with respect to the police's justification and thought that went behind not granting permission to the Cockroach Janata Party to hold its protest in New Delhi, the one that they had announced a few days ago via their various social media platforms. And they've been referring it to as Jantar Mantar 2.0. This is in reference to the last Jantar Mantar protest that took place with respect to the row around competitive exams and the resignation of the education minister that followed. This time, of course, it's about the election commission, which is at the center of scrutiny, allegations of vote theft that have been put forward by the opposition and also CJP. Of course, these are all allegations that are at the center of the SIR exercise and a lot of other reports that came in the past, Kanishka. And so now the Delhi police has said that given that the entire scenario, in their words, they have said that the approach and the conduct of the CJP was, quote, not satisfactory the last time around. Hence, the police has not granted permission. They also said that permission has to be sought 10 days in advance and that they received the notification on the 7th, which does not give them due time to process that entire application. So that is what the police is saying with respect to why the permission for the protest has been denied. Also, for the past few days, I think it is important to mention that since Section 163 has been put in place, which means that mass gatherings will not be allowed in several parts of Delhi, there are speakerphone announcements that are also being made across different parts of the national capital in the evening, in the afternoon as well. We're seeing those audio notes come out now where police is announcing that Section 163 is in effect and hence road blocking and any gathering of more than 5 persons will not be permitted. It will be considered illegal. And so this is what the situation currently is. We're also looking at a lot of security personnel that have been brought in from different states, from West Bengal and Chhattisgarh, and have been deployed here in the national capital in the anticipation that protesters still may come from different parts of the country and try to gather here in Delhi. So this is where the situation currently stands. It remains to be seen how tomorrow pans out. We have been seeing a lot of protests happening, especially led by the opposition India bloc for the past few days. And so now tomorrow will be a whole different day altogether with the CJP's announced protest. What that really pans out into is going to be a big question. There's also a proposal to shut down several metro stations, Kanishka. Of course, that will be made official.

0: as well with respect to the timings and which metro stations will remain shut. Right now, it is a proposal that includes many, many metro stations, especially the ones that also go through and connect to Jantar Mantar, Central Secretariat, and all these regions that we see protests happening at. And so that is another development that has unfolded. We've already seen that several express and mail trains will not be coming to the Nizamuddin Railway Station in Delhi for several hours till at least 2 p.m. tomorrow in the afternoon. Now, that decision, the railway officials have not directly linked to the protests, but we're seeing all of these measures taken in the build-up to the possible demonstration that will happen tomorrow.
1: All right. Thank you so much, Dharamjot, for taking us through all of those updates. We'll see how the situation evolves. But for now, the latest situation is that the Delhi police has denied permission to CJP for their protest at Jantar Mantar tomorrow, that is October 10th.
2: Guys, mera teesra store. Ab expansion ke liye na ek bank chahiye. Any suggestions?
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10: Campaigns, elections, alliances, controversies, and power play. Stories that analyze...

0: Thanks for staying with us. You're watching Beyond World This One. I'm Aarti Chinnichal. Let's start with headlines we're tracking for you at this hour.
1: And to maintain public safety and law and order and traffic regulation. This time the permission is rejected, it is not given.
0: Delhi police has denied permission to the Cockroach Janata Party for holding a protest at Jantar Mantar on Saturday, saying that the permission was not sought in time.

Indian Railways cancels mail and express trains arriving at New Delhi and Hazrat Nizamuddin stations between 4 a.m. and 2 p.m. on 10th of October, citing anticipated traffic congestion amid protests demanding CEC's resignation. Ukrainian President Volodymyr Zelensky accuses the U.S. of being unwilling to help Ukraine after a wave of Russian bombing. One of the strikes tore through two buses, killing 33 people and sending the two-day death toll from Russian strikes to over 70. The U.S. has imposed sanctions on two Mumbai-based companies and five Indian nationals over their alleged involvement in the trade of petroleum products from Iran. Sanctions are part of the U.S. crackdown on Iran under Operation Economic Outcast. Taiwan marks National Day with a giant flag on a helicopter flown over Taipei. Since 2019, Army flows to Taiwan.

0: back helicopters over the presidential office during the celebrations to boost unity amid rising Chinese pressure. Protesters calling for tougher action against sexual violence staged a I Am Jane Doe rally in New York. A Cornell University student referred as Jane Doe has stirred uproar by accusing several campus fraternity of gang rape. Russian free diver Alexei Molchanov plunged a 137 meters under the ocean, breaking his own free diving world record for the seventh time. He dove to record depth in the waters of the Mediterranean Sea near Cyprus. World Trade Organization has nearly doubled its 2026 global goods trade growth forecast to 3.9% by a surge in AI investment. The boom is helping offset disruptions from West Asia conflict, though services trade faces a weaker outlook. UK Prime Minister Andy Burnham has denied the downplaying of the Independent Commission's findings against Manchester City. The denial follows Burnham's earlier concern that the club's Abu Dhabi-backed owners could sell up in the wake of the verdict. A new front is open in the Trump administration's crackdown on foreign workers as some of India's biggest IT giants are now in the crosshairs. Well, the US Labor Department has suspended these firms from the Permanent Labor Certification Program, or PERM. Now, the move targets India's major IT firms, including Infosys, TCS, Wipro, HCL and Cognizant, along with Microsoft, Adobe and Capgemini. In a striking contrast, though, Vice President J.D. Vance announced the suspension of Microsoft from the program, just days after as U.S. President had honored its CEO Satya Nadella for contribution to technology.
1: For more than three decades, Satya Nadella has been a key figure in the transformation of Microsoft, revolutionizing the company and empowering businesses, students, and consumers from all over the world with some of the most capable software ever built or ever even conceived.
2: And so our message to Microsoft is, you're a great American company, but you've got to hire great American workers. You cannot lay off American workers and then replace them with foreign indentured servants.
0: The decision could delay permanent residency plans for thousands of professionals, including Indians, while Microsoft says most of its H-1B applications were for existing employees. The Trump administration accuses the companies of misusing foreign worker programs and undercutting American workers. Vance also singled out Microsoft, accusing the company of laying off American workers while continuing to use foreign workers through the H-1B system. The companies have not been found guilty of these allegations. But the message from Washington is clear. Foreign worker programs are under intense scrutiny. So what exactly has the U.S. suspended? And more importantly, what does this mean for Indian IT companies and the millions of Indian professionals who look to the U.S. for work and long-term residency? Let's first try to simplify the difference between PERM, or Permanent Labor Certification, and H-1B visa. The H-1B is a work visa. It allows a foreign professional to work in the U.S. for a qualifying employer. PERM is different. It is part of the process for getting a green card through an employer. Well, in simple terms, H-1B helps a foreign worker work in the U.S., while PERM helps an employer move that worker towards permanent residency. Well, under PERM, the employer generally has to show that there are no qualified, willing and available U.S. workers for the job. The latest U.S. action means the Labor Department will not accept new PERM applications or process pending ones involving the named companies. That could delay or disrupt the green card process for some foreign workers, including Indian IT professionals. But the H-1B visa itself has not been suspended. So an Indian worker on an H-1B visa can still be allowed to work in the U.S. even if their employer's sperm application is frozen. The big impact for now is on the path for temporary U.S. work status to permanent residency. For Indian workers who are already in the green card process, well, the impact will depend on the stage of their individual case. The suspension could therefore create delays or uncertainty for employees who are relying on their employer to complete the perm stage of their green card application. But why is the Trump administration doing this? Well, let's delve deeper into this. The latest move is part of a broader push by the Trump administration to scrutinize foreign worker programs. The administration says it wants companies to give greater priority to American workers and is investigating whether immigration programs are being misused. The Labor Department says the companies named in the latest action had collectively requested large numbers of foreign workers over the years. U.S. government says the companies had received more than 230,000 H-1B approvals and more than 100,000 permanent labor certifications since the year 2009. The administration is also scrutinizing other pathways used by foreign students and workers. But the Department of Homeland Security has proposed a $70,000 fee for certain international students participating in the optional practical training program. The Labor Department has also launched investigations involving universities over allegations related to international students and wages.

0: Well, Indian Railways has cancelled all trains arriving at and departing from two Delhi stations for 10 hours on Saturday amid the ongoing and upcoming protest in the national capital. The Delhi police has also denied permission to the Cockroach Janata Party to hold a protest at Jantar Mantar for 10th of October. All mail and express trains scheduled to arrive at or depart from New Delhi and Hazrat Nizamuddin Railway stations from 4 a.m. to 2 p.m. on Saturday have been cancelled. Indian Railways says its precautionary measures following concerns over severe road congestion around the two stations due to the planned demonstration. The railway authorities say the precautionary measure is intended to reduce passenger hardship and prevent a repeat of the disruption witnessed earlier this week. According to the railway official, around 5,000 passengers missed their trains on Thursday amid crowding and access-related difficulties. Meanwhile, Delhi police has proposed closing entry and exit gates at 57 metro stations from 9 p.m. tonight, citing security concerns ahead of the demonstration. The DMRC is yet to take a final call on the proposal. But security has also been heightened in the capital, with Delhi police registering 25 FIRs in connection with protest-related incidents since 2nd of October, and this is according to sources. Meanwhile, Delhi police has registered 25 first information reports in connection with a series of protests that have been taking place in the national capital since 2nd of October. Well, this is also what we have gotten from the sources. Now, the case is related to alleged incidents of vandalism of public property, assault, scuffles involving police personnel, obstruction of government work, and alleged violations of prohibitory orders. Well, some of the cases reportedly involve alleged violations of restrictions imposed under Section 163 of the Bharatiya Nagarik Suraksha Sanhit in New Delhi district. And for more on this, our principal correspondent Dharmjot is joining us on the phone. Dharmjot, can you please bring us more details on the restrictions placed by the Delhi police as well as Indian Railways?
1: Well, Section 163 of the BNS has been applied across the national capital, Adya, as you rightly mentioned. In fact, there are a lot of announcements that are being made across public places, from metro stations to major streets and highways in the national capital, where those announcements are clearly saying that there will be no gathering of more than five people allowed. Blockage of roads is also considered illegal under Section 163. And so it is a request that has been put out by Delhi police again and again via these public announcements, where they are telling people to deter from gathering in large numbers. Now, all of this, as you rightly mentioned, is coming ahead of a major protest announcement that was made by the CJP and also by a lot of student leaders of several student bodies in and around New Delhi. All of them issued a public call for gathering in the national capital near Jantar Mantar for protesting and demanding the resignation of the Chief Election Commissioner, Gyanesh Kumar.

0: And so this is what the entire situation is. As you also rightly mentioned, that all the trains that are supposed to come to the New Delhi Railway Station and the Nizamuddin Railway Station have been cancelled from 4 a.m. to 2 p.m. tomorrow. That is Saturday early morning 4 a.m. till afternoon 2 p.m. That's a 10-hour curb that has been put ahead of the protest. While the railway officials have not explicitly linked it to the protest, all of these measures that are being taken now are being looked at in the same light. Also, a lot of metro stations, like you mentioned, 57 of them, there is a proposal submitted by the Delhi Police to the Delhi Metro Railway Corporation to consider 57 metro stations closure, or at least regulate the people who will be moving in and out of it in anticipation of a large gathering at Jantar Mantar. Now, all of these measures have been taken with respect to how the protest panned out the last time that it took place in July, remember, when there was a massive demonstration demanding the education minister's resignation. And the thousands of people had gathered over there, a lot of them who were students, of course. And so all of this anticipation of a mass gathering is leading to all of these officials taking these kinds of measures right now. Also because the police has denied permission for the CJP to carry out a demonstration. Now, the police commissioner just issued a press briefing in which he said that police has taken into consideration the fact that there is a 10-day period which is required for an application to be submitted for a demonstration. Police is saying that the CJP did not give them the required time in their application for requesting a protest. And then they've also said that the last protest that happened in July was, quote-unquote, not taken place satisfactorily. And so taking that into consideration, police has denied the protest permission. So all in all, there's a lot happening in the national capital. A lot of security has been deployed. It has completely been made into a fortress, as opposition leaders have also been carrying out their protests, remember, for the past few days. So what happens tomorrow on Saturday? All eyes are on it. Massive security arrangements in place. But will people show up in large numbers? And if they do, how the entire security arrangement really pans out, that is going to be something that's very important to watch out for.
1: Right, of course, Dharamjot, the Indian Railways have cancelled all trains arriving at and departing from two Delhi stations for 10 hours on Saturday amid the ongoing and upcoming protest in the national capital, that is New Delhi. And Delhi police have also registered, the security, pardon me, has also been highlighted and heightened in the capital, with Delhi police registering 25 FIRs in connection with protest-related incidents since 2nd of October. And this is what the sources have been saying. Of course, we are tracking all of this for our viewers. Thank you so much, Dharamjot, for joining in. Moving on now, a growing wave of student anger is putting France's government on the spot, with schools under pressure and protests turning confrontational. Well, its response is now in focus. In Paris, high school and university students gathered at Place de la Bastille on Thursday as protests intensified. The police detained demonstrators using batons, tear gas and water cannons to clear crowds and climb the Bastille monument, waving French flags and singing the national anthem. The unrest has spread beyond Paris and Rennes. Around 3,400 people joined a march that ended in clashes with police. Nantes officers pushed demonstrators away from a makeshift road barricade. But now in its third week, the movement has seen students block hundreds of high schools for more than a week. The Interior Ministry says over 71,000 people joined Thursday's protests, including 24,000 in Paris. More than 500 were detained. Students aged 15 to 18 are demanding more teachers, better classrooms and higher education funding. They are also questioning police tactics. The government has suspended the weapons use, while police have opened 18 internal probes into alleged misconduct.
2: The windows wouldn't close. There was no heating. We were either cold or hot in summer and winter. Our high school walls would flood when it rained. We couldn't access the top floor anymore. There were cockroaches that I saw near the entrance of the school. We're here for things to change so that everyone hears us, because it's not normal to study in these conditions.
1: Ce pays a des moyens et juste ils sont pas débloqués pour les lycéens. In response, Education Minister Edward Geoffrey has promised 3,000 substitute teachers for 114 of the country's worst affected high schools, out of a total of around 3,700. The teachers are expected to be deployed in the coming days.
3: We have 3,000 substitute teachers who are currently not in front of students. They would like to be, but they haven't been assigned to a class. There are 3,000 of them, partly because until now, we haven't been assigning them effectively. So over the next few hours, these 3,000 teachers will be joining these schools.
1: Horrific tragedy. The minister has also pledged to review school timetables, saying 375 schools were fully or partially closed on Thursday with blockades declining. Prime Minister Sebastian Lecornu has promised fully funded measures by late October but has yet to detail his plan. He also denies ordering police to confront students. The protests have also put education funding in focus. France's draft 2027 budget allocates 90.9 billion euros to education, which is up 1.4%. But the government faces pressure to improve public services and cut debt, as France spends below the developed country average on primary education, and its 15-year-olds record their lowest international test score since the year 2000. While students call for better-funded schools and improved learning conditions, the pressure is now on the government to deliver measures that address concerns. Moving on now, Malaysia is signalling a fresh push to bring Myanmar back into the fold of Southeast Asia, with Prime Minister Anwar Ibrahim saying his government will do everything possible to help the war-torn nation regain full integration with ASEAN. Anwar made the remarks after meeting Myanmar's military-backed leader, Min Aung Hlaing, in Kuala Lumpur on Thursday. Well, during his two-day visit to Malaysia, the meeting comes as he seeks greater international legitimacy after becoming Myanmar's president in April, following elections widely criticized by Western governments and rights groups.
4: You have been very, not only candid, but you have been very willing to, you know, accommodate and listen to views and make the necessary adjustments. And with this visit, Mr. President, I would say that we and our part in Malaysia will do whatever is possible to make sure that we enhance this collaboration and ultimately take Myanmar as part of our community of nations without prejudice, and particularly in the context of ASEAN.
1: Myanmar has remained trapped in a brutal civil war since the military seized power in 2021, overthrowing the democratically elected government and triggering nationwide armed resistance. Anwar acknowledged continuing concerns over Myanmar's democratic process, but stressed the need to respect differences while highlighting Min Aung Hlaing's willingness to cooperate.
5: Myanmar citizens held at Malaysian immigration detention centers, particularly those whose identities have been verified, have already been repatriated to Myanmar. We will bring the remaining citizens back as soon as possible. Because the current weather is favorable, I will dispatch Navy ships to transport them. I would like to formally request that the Malaysian government permit this repatriation process.
1: Malaysia says it can no longer absorb Myanmar refugees, citing financial and security concerns. Well, last month, about 1,500 people were sent back on Myanmar naval vessels, despite UN and rights group warning of serious risks amid the ongoing conflict. Min Aung Hlaing has also traveled to Thailand, Laos, Cambodia and Vietnam since becoming president, signaling an expanding regional outreach. Well, are you flying home for the festive season or planning a holiday or even visiting your family? Well, be prepared to pay more for your next flight ticket, as three more airlines have raised fuel surcharges, adding to the pressure on passengers already dealing with expensive festive season travel. Air India, Air India Express and Akasa Air have raised or introduced fuel surcharges from 9th of October, following a similar move by IndiGo earlier this week. The airlines are looking to recover some of the additional costs caused by sharply rising aviation turbine fuel prices. But for passengers flying Air India or Air India Express on domestic routes, the additional fuel charge will now rise up to 1,200 rupees, which all depends on the distance that is being travelled. Earlier, the surcharge went as high as 899 rupees. Well, that is an increase of up to 60% across the five distance categories. Akasa Air has also introduced a distance-based fuel surcharge on domestic flights. The charge can now set flyers back up to ₹1,150. International travellers will also face higher charges. Air India's fuel surcharge has increased to $215 for North America and Australia, $135 for Europe, including the United Kingdom, and $55 for West Asia. Akasa Air has set a uniform surcharge of 2,500 rupees on flights between India and Kuwait, Qatar, Saudi Arabia, the United Arab Emirates, Thailand and Vietnam. So what exactly is driving these hikes? Well, aviation turbine fuel is a major expense for airlines, accounting for around 40% of their operating costs in India. According to reports, the aviation fuel prices in Delhi have climbed from around 110 rupees per litre to 137 rupees per litre, with prices rising 13% in October alone. Now, the ongoing conflict in West Asia has disrupted global crude oil supplies, adding to pressure on fuel prices and airline operating costs. For consumers, though, the timing is particularly difficult. With festive travel demand adding pressure to airfares, will these surcharges mean passengers could face another increase in the cost of flying? And while the additional charge may appear manageable on a single ticket, well, the impact can quickly add up for families booking multiple seats. For travelers, the message is clear. When comparing flight fares, look at the final ticket price, including all applicable charges, rather than the headline fare alone. Well, that is all we had in this edition for you, but don't go anywhere. News and updates will follow on the other side. You're watching Beyond World This One. Stay tuned.
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14: Campaigns, elections, alliances, controversies, and power play. Stories that analyze global and domestic politics. A dedicated show with varied perspectives, expert take, citizens' voices, detailed ground reports, and in-depth coverage from political corridors of the world. This is Race to Power. Only on WEON.

In France, robots and AI are being tested for a very different kind of performance. Hospitals and care homes are trialing technology designed to support people living with Alzheimer's and other neurodegenerative conditions. One of the tools is an AI-powered phone. The AI assistant called Livana can recreate the voice of a patient's loved one. Family members provide details about happy memories, which the AI uses to keep the conversation going in a natural-sounding voice. Where caregivers say that it can help calm people down during periods of extreme agitation.

Welcome back. Thanks for staying with us. We're watching Beyond World is One, and this is Beyond Climate Tracker with me, Jyotsna Kumar. Let's begin by looking at the climate stories, making headlines from across the world.

0: Now, a sudden wave of flood water has swept through Chile's capital, Santiago, turning streets into rushing rivers and carrying cars and buses away. Torrential rain has flooded homes, schools, and even hospital wards, leaving debris across neighborhoods. Authorities are warning of further mudslides as heavy downpours continue, with the developing El Nino weather pattern adding to the concerns over rainfall across the region. It happened suddenly. Residents heard a loud roar before muddy floodwater rushed down the streets of eastern Santiago. Cars were swept away, buses were caught in the torrents, and debris was left scattered across roads. Emergency crews are now checking damaged vehicles and assessing the destruction. And there has been no official confirmation of deaths from the flooding so far.
1: I heard a loud noise, nothing I'd ever heard before. We went outside and started walking down to see where the noise was coming from because I live a block further up. We saw that the river had completely overflowed and it was really shocking. The river was coming down.

0: on this whole street.
1: Y fue realmente impactante, o sea...
2: Now the damage extends well beyond the streets. Floodwater had entered homes, schools, and clinics. At a hospital in eastern San Diego, muddy water poured into lower floors, covering stretchers and medical equipment. A nearby university campus was also inundated, forcing officials to restrict access as the situation unfolded. Nachule's Disaster Response Agency says intense rainfall filled mountain streams and ravines that are usually dry, sending water rushing into urban areas. And the danger may not be over yet. Authorities have now issued an emergency alert and have warned of further mudslides in mountainous areas across 10 districts in and around San Diego. Emergency teams are being mobilized as officials prepare for possible evacuations. And the latest flooding comes after several days of heavy rain across central Chile, with some communities already dealing with damaged homes and disrupted access. Now, the downpours come as El Nino strengthens in the Pacific Ocean. And this natural climate pattern involves warmer than usual ocean waters and can shift rainfall patterns around the world. In Chile, it is generally associated with wetter winter and spring conditions. Now, the World Meteorological Organization has just said that the current El Nino is expected to peak in December and can rank among the strongest since 1950. Now, again, El Nino is not alone. It does not alone explain every extreme rainfall event. Local weather conditions and the vulnerability of the urban areas also play a role in how severe flooding becomes. Now, a powerful hurricane is gaining strength over the Gulf of Mexico, putting the southern United States on high alert. Now, Hurricane Isaias has intensified into Category 2 storm, with Florida, Alabama, and Mississippi preparing for a potentially dangerous landfall. Authorities are now warning of life-threatening storm surges, strong winds, and flooding. And this comes as residents rush to secure their homes and stock up on essential supplies. Now, Isaias is the first Atlantic hurricane of the 2026 season, and it is gathering strength over the warm waters of the Gulf of Mexico. Now, forecasters warn the storm can intensify further before reaching the U.S. Gulf Coast late Friday or early Saturday. Now, coastal communities are being urged to complete emergency preparations as quickly as possible. In parts of Florida, mandatory evacuations are now underway, while Alabama has declared a state of emergency. Hurricane and storm surge warnings are in place across vulnerable coastal areas. Heavy rainfall, dangerous winds, and flooding can affect a much wider region, with the impacts potentially extending inland over the weekend.
3: We declared a state of emergency 2 days ago, I think, or yesterday, 2 days ago, yeah. And it's something that we saw it forming. We're preparing for Category 3 landfall. I think most people do not believe it will be that strong when it hits. But my view is you prepare, and then if you end up not having to use all the preparation, you're fine. So this is one that did form. It's now a hurricane.
2: Now, on the ground, residents are scrambling to prepare. Long queues have formed at petrol stations as people stock up and fuel water emergency supplies. Now, some are boarding up their homes, securing outdoor belongings, and preparing generators in case power supplies are disrupted. Authorities are also urging people in evacuation zones to move to safer locations rather than risk riding out the storm.
4: This ain't for us.
5: I've lived here since 1999. I've been through enough storms. I'm just here getting gas for the generator just in case. You know, we've made sure we've got water and moving all the plants indoors and just doing the normal prepare for the storm stuff. It's pretty standard now.
6: Covering up all the exterior windows and doors and openings to my house, some of my friends' houses, and just that. Getting ready for the hurricane.
2: The hurricane is already disrupting economic activity across the region. In the Gulf of Mexico, energy companies have evacuated offshore platforms and have suspended some oil and gas operations. Meanwhile, in Mexico's coastal town of Progreso, rough seas and strong winds have disrupted fishing and tourism, leaving boats secured on shore and businesses facing fewer visitors. Well, for the communities along the U.S. Gulf Coast, the immediate priority is to stay informed, follow evacuation orders, and prepare for dangerous conditions.

Well, it's not just the water. Now the air is turning dangerous across parts of Southeast Asia. Smoke from fires in Indonesia is spreading into neighboring Malaysia and Singapore, and it is pushing pollution levels into unhealthy ranges. They're forcing schools to shut down, and what makes this more worrying is that the fires are still burning and the smoke does not respect the borders. In Malaysia, schools in several states and federal territories have been closed as air quality deteriorates. Kuala Lumpur recorded a pollution reading of around 170 on Friday, and that is a level that is considered unhealthy. Singapore is also facing a serious air pollution episode with readings climbing into the very unhealthy range. The haze has even raised concerns ahead of Singapore's Formula One Grand Prix this weekend, although the organizers do say that the race itself is not currently expected to be affected. But this isn't just about hazy skies or reduced visibility. The bigger concern is what millions of people are breathing in and why these fires keep spreading. The smoke is coming from forests and land fires across Indonesia, including Sumatra and Borneo. In parts of South Sumatra, more than 3 months without significant rain have left the landscape dry and vulnerable to the fire. And burning vegetation release thick smoke filled with fine particles, and they can travel hundreds of kilometers with the wind. Well, climate change can intensify heat and drought in some regions, raising the risk of fires. Land clearing and fire management practices are also important factors, and once the smoke crosses borders, neighboring countries face the consequences. In South Sumatra, the health impact is already alarming. Local authorities have reported more than 17,000 cases of acute respiratory infections during the period covered by the report. Patients are arriving at clinics with coughing, breathing difficulties, and irritated eyes. And doctors warn that the fine particles in the haze can penetrate deep into the lungs. Now, children and older people and those with existing health conditions are particularly vulnerable. Experts are urging people to reduce outdoor activity when pollution levels are high. But for many workers, staying indoors is simply not an option. Malaysia is also calling for a coordinated regional response, while Indonesian authorities are providing medical assistance to affected communities. But the urgent challenge is to control the fires at their source, and otherwise treating the health effects will only address part of the problem. This might seem like a slight warning, but your next grocery bill, the water you use, and the heat you feel outdoors could all be affected by a strengthening El Nino. And the World Meteorological Organization is now warning that it could become one of the strongest on record, and its effects could hit closer to home than you think. Now, let us start with the basic facts here. El Nino is a natural climate pattern that warms the surface of the Pacific Ocean near the equator. And this warming changes wind patterns and affects temperatures and rainfall across the world. And according to the WMO, sea surface temperatures in the central and eastern tropical Pacific can rise to 3.7 degrees Celsius above normal between October and December. And that would surpass the previous record of 2.6 degrees that was set during the 2015-2016 El Nino. And the agency also puts the likelihood of El Nino lasting through February 2027 at nearly 100%. But the real concern isn't just how warm the ocean is getting, it's what that extra heat can mean for you and me. A stronger El Nino can shift rainfall patterns, bring drought to some regions, and heavy rain and flooding to others. For the farmers, that could mean damaged crops and lower yields, and if food production takes a hit,

0: does not guarantee a poor monsoon. The actual impact will depend on other weather patterns and conditions closer to home. What's particularly concerning is that this is happening against the backdrop of human-caused climate change. El Nino is a natural phenomenon, but it can add to the warming already taking place. And the result could be higher temperatures across much of the world, increasing pressure on communities already dealing with extreme weather. Now, the WMO warns that the effects could be felt across economies, ecosystems, and of course, everyday life. So as El Nino strengthens, the concern goes beyond breaking ocean temperature records. It's about how extreme heat disrupted rainfall and potential pressure on food and water supplies that could affect our daily lives over the coming months. Now, Sri Lanka is facing a severe drought. It is leaving farmers struggling, water reservoirs running low, and wildlife at risk. Months of poor rainfall, rising temperatures, and the effects of El Nino are making life increasingly difficult. From dry paddy fields to shrinking watering holes, the impact of the crisis is being felt across the island. Now, here's a report on it. Take a look.
1: For farmers like Samantha Pushpakumara, returning home after years of civil war was supposed to be a fresh start. But today, the biggest challenge is not conflict. It is the lack of water. Months of drought have left fields dry, crops withered, and reservoirs running low across Sri Lanka.
2: This year, with this El Nino condition, we don't have water in tanks, no water to cultivate paddy fields, no water even for cattle and cows. It is very difficult. We expect a rainfall but can't trust that it will rain. We live under a lot of hardships. There is no water in any of the wells. From all the sides, people live in these villages are beaten.
1: Experts say a strong El Nino, which changes weather patterns around the world, may be contributing to the lack of rain. Human-caused climate change is also adding to rising temperatures. And with high humidity, making the heat feel even worse, the crisis is becoming harder to manage. Sri Lanka's 74 reservoirs have been hovering at around one-third of their capacity, forcing water rationing in several areas. In badly affected villages, household wells have dried up. Families now wait for water deliveries, carrying plastic barrels, bottles, and jerry cans to collect supplies from government and charity tankers. Recent showers have offered some relief, but experts warn that scattered rainfall will not be enough to replenish depleted reservoirs and groundwater. The drought is also threatening wildlife. In Yala National Park, several natural and artificial watering holes have dried up. Elephants, deer, and other animals are struggling with dehydration and heat stress. Wildlife officials are stepping in, using water tankers and pipes to refill watering holes and help animals survive the dry conditions. For Sri Lanka, this is more than a farming crisis. It is a growing challenge for communities, food production, and wildlife. And as temperatures rise and rainfall becomes harder to predict, the drought is a stark reminder of how vulnerable both people and nature can be to a changing climate. Climate experts say rainfall is essential to easing the crisis, but it will take sustained rain to restore water supplies after months of drought.
0: All right, moving on. The floods in Nepal have left thousands dead or missing. Now, a new study is warning that nearly 300,000 people across the Himalayan region could be exposed to similar flood risks. As glaciers retreat and development expands into vulnerable mountain areas, the danger is growing. And this is not just about melting ice. It's about the communities, homes, and lives that could be in the path of the next disaster. Now, this study published in Scientific Reports examined 1,361 Himalayan lakes across Nepal and neighboring parts of China and India. And they have estimated that around 293,000 people live less than 50 meters above normal river levels, potentially putting them in the path of dangerous floodwaters. And the warning comes after a catastrophic flood struck

Nepal on 26th August, triggered by a collapse of glacial ice and rock. More than 1,400 people were reportedly killed, while around 5,000 remained missing. Climate change is warming the planet and are causing these glaciers to retreat and some glacial lakes to grow. And when the natural barriers holding back these lakes fail, these huge volumes of water and debris can rush downstream with devastating force. Concern. The study found that the area covered by buildings in potential flood zones grew by nearly 46% between 2016 and 2023. And that means more homes and infrastructure could be exposed when disaster strikes. Well, in the steep Himalayan terrain, floodwaters can travel rapidly downhill, sweeping away roads, bridges, and entire settlements. And for people living in these areas, the consequences can mean losing their homes, their livelihoods, and access to essential services. And that has to change. And scientists say detailed flood risk maps, better early warning system, and safer land use planning are urgently needed to help communities prepare. And Nepal's government estimates that rebuilding after the August disaster will cost around $4.78 billion. But the bigger concern is preventing the next catastrophe. The Himalayas may seem far away, but what happens in these mountains matters far beyond them. Now imagine crossing one of America's busiest freeways without a single car in sight and without risking your life. In California, a massive wildlife bridge is about to make that possible, giving mountain lions, deer, and coyotes a safer way to move between habitats. Inspired in part by the story of P-22, a mountain lion who was trapped by urban highways, this $114 million project is bringing the wild back together. Take a look.

this is the most challenging thing any of us have undertaken. As I said, this is not just a simple bridge. It is a four-part project. Two structures, a utility relocation, 13 acres of habitat. Doing that all in one of the busiest areas in the country. You just can't shut down the 101 and build your structure.

0: All right, we have some breaking news just coming in. India has now reacted to the announcement made by the U.S. Department of Labor on green card freeze. They say the steps announced by the U.S. do not advance the shared ambitions of both countries. India has hit back at U.S. Vice President J.D. Vance's indentured labor, as they call it, comments for H-1B visa holders. They say that resorting to terminology that carries painful historical and colonial legacy connotations is deeply offensive. New Delhi further calls such descriptions unwarranted. And this is the reply that has come in from India that has now reacted. And to give us more details, our editor of foreign affairs, Adhan Sibal, is now joining us. Adhan, this is the reaction coming in from India. Tell us more.
1: Well, India has reacted. First of all, India has basically explained the action, the move that was taken yesterday night, India time, saying that it does not impact the existing H-1B visas or the status of holders and dependents, but the move could hit the green card process of eligible employees at the affected companies. But that said, the explaining part done, India has clearly said that the step does not advance the shared ambition of the two countries. That's a strongly worded statement that basically shows that India is massively miffed over the development while explaining the impact of the stance. But what is more important in the statement is the Indian reaction to the statement by the U.S. Vice President, where he termed the Indian H-1B visa holders, in fact, all the H-1B visa holders, of the substantial of which are Indians, as indentured laborers. Now, that is a terminology that is full of colonial relics, and that is something that India has set out.
0: Absolutely, Sidhan. Of course, we'll have to wait and see any more reactions coming in. This is the first reaction that we have seen from India. They say the U.S. measure undermines the relations. How do you predict the bilateral relations going forward with this move by U.S. and the and India's reaction?
1: Well, when a relationship goes bad, whether it is countries or any relationship, there are symptoms. And in this case, when it comes to India-U.S. relationship, the symptoms are there, very obvious symptoms. And they have been present since last year when the tariffs were imposed. Now, last few weeks, we have seen, whether it's a trade announcement, the American side saying that it's not imminent, the Indian side saying that negotiations have plateaued, whether it is the fact that the Russian sanctions bill was passed, and that, of course, is something that is not seen very positively here in Delhi because it empowers Donald Trump to impose tariffs on India. Clearly, the messaging is clear that all is not well in the relationship.
0: All right, Sidhan, we'll be coming back to you as and when we go get more updates on this. Thank you so much for joining us. Appreciate it. All right, that's a wrap in this bulletin. My news and updates will follow on the other side. You're watching Beyond World is One. So stay tuned.
2: गाइस मेरा तीसरा स्टोर अब एक्सपेंशन के लिए ना एक बैंक चाहिए एनी सजेशंस जीवन स्मॉल फाइनेंस मैन
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12: In France, robots and AI are being tested for a very different kind of performance. Hospitals and care homes are trialing technology designed to support people living with Alzheimer's and other neurodegenerative conditions. One of the tools is an AI-powered phone The AI assistant called Livana can recreate the voice of a patient's loved one. Family members provide details about happy memories, which the AI uses to keep the conversation going in a natural-sounding voice. Where caregivers say that it can help calm people down during periods of extreme agitation.
4: अगर आप अभी 25 के हैं 40 साल में रिटायर करेंगे तो आपकी सैलरी के अकॉर्डिंग आप क्या इन्वेस्ट कर सकते हैं तो उसके लिए सिंपली मैं आ जाऊंगी qualaintel.com पर क्वाला में अभी 25 साल की हूँ 40 साल में मैं 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
13: Know more, understand better, think ahead. Hello and a very warm welcome. You are watching Gravitas with me, Molly Gambhir.

get the facts, not the bombast. On the 26th of March, dynamic pricing, Baloch separatists, gravitas cuts out the clutter. Gravitas keeps calm when others scream. Gravitas brings news to life. 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

0: Hello and welcome back to Beyond Wellness Run. I'm Kanishka Zarkar, and over the next half an hour, I'll take you through all the global news action. Let's start with the top headlines of this hour. India reacts to the US Department of Labor's green card freeze, saying the move undermines shared ambitions. New Delhi also calls J.D. Vance's indentured labor remarks on H-1B holders deeply offensive and unwarranted.
1: Situation and for to maintain public safety and law and order and traffic regulation. This time the permission is rejected, it is not given.
0: Delhi police has denied permission to the Cockroach Janta Party for holding a protest at Jantar Mantar on Saturday, saying that the permission was not sought in time. Delhi police has asked DMRC to consider closing entry and exit gates at 57 metro stations from Friday night, October 9th, and reducing train frequency ahead of proposed protests on Saturday.

Ukrainian authorities say Russian airstrike hit Zaporizhia, killing one person and injuring two others. Footage shows damaged buildings and vehicles. Acting governor confirms the casualties.

0: Ukrainian President Volodymyr Zelensky accuses the U.S. of being unwilling to help Ukraine after a wave of Russian bombing. One of the strikes tore through two buses, killing 33 and sending the two-day death toll from Russian strikes to over 70.
1: Подивіться, це перший автобус вийшов.
0: Taiwan marks National Day with a giant flag on a helicopter flown over Taipei since 2019. Army flows the Taiwan flag helicopters over the presidential office during the celebrations to boost unity amid rising Chinese pressure.

World Trade Organization has nearly doubled its 2026 global goods trade to 3.9%, driven by a surge in AI investment. The boom is helping offset disruptions from West Asia conflict, though services trade faces a weaker outlook.

Basketball great LeBron James has made a losing start to his 76ers career. The 41-year-old's new side lost 114-108 against the Brooklyn Nets in a preseason game. James joined the 76ers in July for what he says will be his final contract in the NBA following a glittering career.

0: And on to one of the top stories today. Starlink entry into India has turned into a political controversy, with opposition leader Rahul Gandhi siding with Elon Musk's oligarch claim. Now, the Indian government earlier rejected the allegation that Starlink is being blocked by powerful business groups to protect monopolies in the country. The Ministry of Communications has called the claim baseless and misconceived and said that India has a fair and non-discriminatory framework for satellite communication services. The government says the same regulatory process applies to all companies seeking to offer satellite internet services in India. Three companies currently hold licenses to provide satellite communication services in India. However, a license does not by itself allow them to begin commercial operations. The government says security assessments are currently underway for all three companies. Once those assessments are completed, the companies can move to the next stage of seeking spectrum assignment. The centre says that all three are broadly at the same regulatory stage. Starlink, it is already prepared to launch in India and has invested in local infrastructure, including 20 getaway sites with hundreds of antennas. The company says it has also put controls in place to meet Indian security requirements and keep users' data within the country. But Starlink still needs the necessary security, spectrum and other regulatory clearances before commercial services can begin. The dispute comes after Musk accused unnamed oligarchs of trying to preserve their monopolistic chokehold over the Indian market, a claim that the government has firmly rejected. Musk also said that Starlink will be of great help to areas having bad or no internet. But for the government, allowing foreign players to operate in sensitive technologies is a risk unless Indian companies also develop their own services, creating a level playing field. And for more on this, our foreign affairs editor, Siddhant Sibal, is joining us live on the broadcast. Siddhant, take us through the latest details that you're picking up as far as the Indian reaction is concerned and the allegations that have been leveled by Elon Musk.
1: Well, whatever has happened yesterday night is coming at a time when India-US relationship is possibly going through its worst patch in almost two decades. Now, we know that the US side has suspended Indian companies from a program that leads to permanent residency. The Indian government, short while ago, reacted to it. In a very long statement, the Indian side explained the impact on H-1B visa holders, but also pointed out that the move, of course, does not advance the shared ambition between US and India. Now, that's a strongly worded statement, I would say, and essentially shows that how the construct or the larger goal of both sides that has been emphasized time and again is now facing cracks because of the US actions. But what is more significant is the Indian side essentially hitting out at the US Vice President J.D. Vance for using the terminology. He basically said that H-1B visa holders are indentured laborers. Now, the Indian side said that this is a colonial terminology and this is unwarranted. Now, basically, when it comes to indentured workers, in 1800s, the British used to take Indians and they used to take them to far off lands from Mauritius to the Caribbean to the Pacific for sugar plantation, and this was seen

0: as a slave trade back then. Now, the same terminology is being used by the US vice president. But all in all, whatever is happening is a symptom of the larger problem in the relationship. Few days ago, we know that the Indian side confirmed that trade talks have reached a plateau. That means they are stalled. And we also know the fact that the American side has also said that there is nothing major expected in coming few days when it comes to the trade deal. And on top of that, the comments by Elon Musk yesterday night are, of course, seen very negatively here in India. It is seen as trying to pressurize the Indian government by a foreign national, by an American businessman, publicly on a social media platform. So essentially, how things will pan out, we have to wait and watch. But 18th will be an important day, 18th and 19th, basically, when the U.S. Secretary of State Marco Rubio will be traveling to India. He's not expected to come to Delhi. He's expected to travel to Mumbai. But conversations will be happening. But it's for sure that the conversations that are expected to happen are happening in the backdrop of increasingly strained India-US relationship.
1: All right. Thank you, Sudhant, for taking us through those details. We'll, of course, continue watching how the trade deal evolves between India and the U.S. And, of course, Rubio's visit on the 18th and 19th to India is going to be a key watch. Thank you for those updates. Now, moving on to some more stories from India. And TVK is leading in the two assembly by-election in Tamil Nadu. The by-elections in the state are being held in the Maduratnakam and Dharapuram constituencies, rather, both reserved for scheduled caste candidates. Now, according to the Election Commission, TVK's Dharapuram candidate P. Satyabhama is leading the DMK candidate. AIADMK is trailing at the third place. In Maduratnakam, the TVK candidate K.M. Kumaraval is leading by over 8,000 votes after the seventh round of counting. DMK is second, with AIADMK in the third place. With counting still in progress, the leads in these two constituencies remain provisional, and the final outcome will depend on the completion of all counting rounds. And our principal correspondent, Siddharth MP, is joining us live for more on this. Siddharth, the by-elections are being seen as a test for Chief Minister Vijay's TVK. So far, it seems to be going in his favor. Take us through the latest trends that you're picking up as far as the counting is concerned.
2: Absolutely. As you pointed out, the Vijay magic is holding, because many people were dismissing or having the opinion that Vijay's election and election win earlier this year, almost 5 months ago, was a one election miracle, and this is not something that would sustain. But going by the trends we are getting from both Dharapuram and Maduratnakam, it appears that the Vijay magic is holding, and it has clearly enthralled the people. People are in a spell of the Vijay magic, and that is why both the candidates in these two constituencies from the TVK, from the ruling TVK, continue to be in the lead. And of course, the lead is also quite a significant one. Of course, let's respect the fact that we have to wait at least until tonight to get the exact numbers and the final outcome. But the fact remains that in both these constituencies, at least 30% to 50% of the votes have been counted. That many rounds of counting have been completed. And given the trend we are seeing, it looks like the TVK is on top. And the trend that we saw 5 months ago during counting is also repeating itself now. TVK emerging as number one, DMK, the principal opposition and second largest party, coming number two, and of course the AIADMK, which is the third largest party in the assembly, coming in at number three. And this election is more significant because of the fact that the two candidates who are representing TVK right now are candidates who earlier were elected on AIADMK tickets. They were ADMK MLAs. They quit from their elected office. They jumped ship. They joined the TVK. They're now contesting as TVK MLAs. And if all goes well for them, they will end up winning as TVK MLAs now, all in a span of 5 to 6 months. So this goes on to show that the Vijay mantra is working. And in Tamil Nadu, clearly, the TVK is in pole position if these numbers hold. Kanishka.
1: Right. Thanks, Siddharth, for taking us through all of these details. Sure, a lot has changed over the past 5-6 months in Tamil Nadu. And as you pointed out, TVK is in lead right now in the by-elections, followed by DMK and AIADMK. Thank you for the details. And now moving on to some more updates. Meanwhile, the BJP is surging ahead in both West Bengal by-polls in Nandigram, the chief minister's old seat. The party is leading by nearly 60,000 votes at the seventh round of counting, while in Rajinagar, a Muslim majority constituency in Murshidabad, it is well ahead as well. The Congress has alleged booth capturing by BJP and demanded a re-poll. Now, these early numbers are a statement about how far its reach now extends in the state. Our correspondent Shreya Ghosh tells us more. Take a look. She's reporting from Kolkata.
3: Let's start with Nandigram, vacated by CM Suvendu Adhikari after he chose to retain Bhavanipur. The BJP candidate Honsinani Roth, mother of Adhikari's murdered eye Chandranath Roth, is leading by over 50,000 votes after 7 rounds, signalling the BJP's consolidation in this key battleground. Now to Rajinagar in Murshidabad, where around 70% of voters are Muslim. By round 4, BJP Shankarvar Sarkar was leading the Congress by over 30,000 voters. A tally sheet from one of the minority-dominated groups shows how Trinamool Congress received fewer votes than Nota. This raises questions about the party's support, with Mamata's loyalist Rabiul Alam and Democratic Trinamool Congress candidate Shafiul Zaman Sheikh seemingly losing ground within 5 months. Rajinagar was won earlier this year by Humayun Kabir of the Aam Janata Unnayan Party, known for initiating a Babri Masjid replica project. He vacated the seat to retain Nauda, and his son Gulam Nabi Azad is contesting this by-poll. Remember, Humayun Kabir was detained on the polling day. Now, the Congress alleges vote theft and vote capturing, and Bilal Pradhan is asking for a complete re-poll because he believes that voters were prevented from voting. But remember, neither by-poll can change the government, but the margins could signal the BJP's consolidation, a shift in minority voting patterns, and the challenges a fragmented opposition is facing. This is Shreya Ghosh reporting for Beyond from Kolkata.
1: All right, so that's the update from Bengal. And now moving on to some more stories from around the world. In South Africa, protesters clashed with foreign nationals as tension over migration were reignited by a court order that government must restart processing asylum applications. The police has arrested 3 foreign nationals for inciting violence. The protests erupted in Johannesburg's Soweto and the East Coast port city of Durban, with several cars torched, gunshots fired and small foreign-run stores looted. Police opened fire with rubber bullets to disperse protesters who reportedly set alight a business run by foreigners and looted others, while a municipal building was also set on fire. According to reports, the unrest in Durban followed a protest by a group demanding that a refugee center stop processing asylum applications. Allegations that a foreign national assaulted a South African demonstrator sparked violence that led to the burning of at least 14 vehicles.
4: It was supposed to be a peaceful demonstration after that court judgment that has upset the people. So it started in the morning whereby, you know, there was a peaceful protest that started at the Home Affairs. Everything went well. It went peacefully. And then the residents decided to go now close spaza shops that belongs to foreign nationals.
1: South Africa's Interministerial Committee on Migration said that the Constitutional Court struck down procedural barriers that prevented some people from seeking asylum, including those who entered South Africa irregularly, lacked asylum transit visas or missed reporting deadlines. The protests are called by movements targeting undocumented migrants that were behind demonstrations earlier this year that forced tens of thousands to leave the country. South Africa has seen months of anti-migrant marches this year that have drawn international criticism, with migrants often being blamed for taking jobs, fueling crime and straining public services. Unsubstantiated claims that social scientists say are not supported by evidence. For more details on this, our correspondent Kalden Ongmu has sent us this report from Johannesburg. Take a look.
5: Anti-foreigner protests in Durban and Soweto have escalated into violence, with cars set alight and shops looted. The unrest has heightened concerns over the safety of foreign nationals and their businesses amid growing anti-immigrant mobilization in South Africa. The incidents come as tensions over immigration and asylum applications continue to fuel demonstrations and confrontations in different parts of the country. Authorities have deployed army in Gauteng, Soweto Township to monitor the situation. This is Kalden Ongmu from Johannesburg, South Africa, for We On World is One.
1: Now, moving on to some more updates, Nigeria's federal government has announced a 30-day petrol discount at Nigerian National Petroleum Company Limited filling stations, in a move that's aimed at easing the burden of rising fuel costs on households and businesses. But the intervention has triggered political controversy, with opposition figures questioning its timing, sustainability, and whether it signals a return to fuel subsidy under another name. The government says that NNPC retail will temporarily forego its petrol profit margin and sell fuel at a cost for the next 30 days, with priority given to public transport operators. Finance Minister and Coordinating Minister of the Economy says that the measure is designed to cushion Nigerians against rising global crude oil prices and volatility. The presidency insists that the initiative is not a return to the fuel subsidy regime abolished in 2023, but a temporary intervention intended to provide relief without reversing the government's economic reforms. However, opposition figures have criticized the announcement, questioning why the relief is limited to 1 month and restricted to NNPC filling stations. Critics also argue that the measure may offer only temporary relief, with uncertainty over what happens when the 30-day period expires. The government's wider response reportedly includes a proposed ceiling on petrol landing costs as authorities seek to contain fuel price pressures and their impact on transport fares and the cost of living. As Nigerians await the impact of the discount at pumps, the key question remains whether this temporary measure will translate into meaningful relief for commuters and households, or simply postpone the pressure of the rising cost of living. And for more details, our correspondent Louisa Oloni has sent us a report from Lagos. Take a look.
6: It's relief for some, doubt for others. This is how Nigerians are receiving the federal government's 30-day petrol relief window at NNPC stations. Under the plan, petrol will be sold at cost, with public transporters first in line. The government says it is not a subsidy. But opposition and former Vice President Atiku Abubakar calls it and ask what happens when the 30 days end. So far, no exact discounted pump price per liter has been clearly confirmed. But for commuters, the real test if this will bring down the cost of transportation. From Lagos, Nigeria, Louisa Olani, We On World is One.
1: Well, shifting focus to some updates from the world of technology, and U.S. President Donald Trump's AI task force is preparing to meet as pressure grows in Washington to address the risks of artificial intelligence. The group is expected to help shape the administration's AI policy, with a focus on security, cyber threats, and public concerns. The four leaders of Trump's Super Intelligence Task Force are scheduled to meet on Thursday, according to Vice Chair Scott Cooper. He told Reuters that he expects the full committee to convene next week. He said the group plans to release a charter outlining its goals and responsibilities after that first full meeting. The task force will also have 4 to 5 staff members working with the committee full-time, and the group is led by Intelligence Director Jay Clayton. Its other leaders include Kapoor, Federal Trade Commission Chair Andrew Ferguson, and Defense Department Technology Lead Emil Michael. The task force comes as concerns grow over the pace of AI development and the governments are doing enough to manage the risks. A Reuters Ipsos poll published on Wednesday found that most U.S. voters believe the Trump administration

administration and Congress are not taking AI risks seriously enough. The poll also found that most want the government to introduce new regulations for technology. Kapoor said that AI companies need to show they are taking public concerns about security and vulnerabilities seriously. He added that the government is also has a role to play in addressing those risks. He added that his own focus will be on engaging industries outside the technology sectors, including banking, healthcare and utilities, to understand how AI could increase their exposure to cyber threats. Emil Michael will work directly with AI developers as the task force examines the technology's wider impact.

0: On to some sports updates. The Australian Open will bring back its innovative one-point slam event in 2027, with big names like Carlos Alcaraz, Coco Gauff and Jannik Sinner among those who have agreed to take part in the sudden death event. CEO of Tennis Australia, Andrew Abdo, confirmed that defending Australian Open champion Carlos Alcaraz will headline the AO one-point slam next year. The Spaniard will be joined by current world number one Jannik Sinner, Coco Gauff and Naomi Osaka as top professionals take on amateur players for the trophy. The event usually takes place before the main events of the Australian Open begin, and the 2027 edition will take place on January 13th, with the Grand Slam scheduled to take place from January 17th to 31st. Last year's one-point slam was won by Sydney-based amateur Jordan Smith, who had defeated Jannik Sinner on his way to the final, sealing the title after beating Chinese Taipei's Joanna Garland in the final. Professionals and amateurs compete in a knockout format at the one-point slam event for a reward of $1 million Australian. A game of rock-paper-scissors decides which player will serve or receive to level the playing field between amateurs and professionals. Amateur and community players are allowed two serves, while players with the current ATP or WTA professional ranking are restricted to just one serve. And with just one point needed to win, a single rally could send a player through the next round.
1: The best part about the one point slam is not necessarily we have the world's best players. And by the way, we do. We've already confirmed Alcaraz, Gauff, Osaka and Sinner for this event. But more importantly, this is our connection to grassroots and community tennis. We have thousands of competitors across Australia competing to make it to the 16 spots for the one-point slam. This is where the elite and the amateur, the pro and the aspiring meet in a pretty fun and cool environment.
0: Well, that's all the time that we have in this bulletin. Time now for a very short break. More news and updates will follow after the break. Stay tuned to Beyond. World is back.
2: Guys, मेरा तीसरा स्टोर अब एक्सपेंशन के लिए ना एक बैंक चाहिए. 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
4: 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Jeevan, nothing small about us.
5: The world is changing. The headlines are shifting. The future is being written every day. From around the continents, Asia and India, WEON brings you the stories that shape our world. Grounded, geopolitical, global. WEON, world is one.
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Thanks for staying with us. You're watching Beyond World is One. I'm Aditya Juneja. Let's start with the headlines we're tracking for you at this hour. India reacts to the US Department of Labor's green card freeze, saying the move undermines shared ambitions. New Delhi also calls J.D. Vance's indentured labor remarks on H-1B holders deeply offensive and unwarranted. Delhi police registers 25 FIRs over protests in 2nd of October, citing vandalism, assaults and violations of prohibitory orders. Police also suggest keeping 57 metro stations closed tomorrow amid security concerns.

Delhi police has asked DMRC to consider closing entry and exit gates at 57 metro stations from Friday night, 9th of October, and reducing train frequency ahead of proposed protests on Saturday. Ukrainian authorities say Russian airstrike hit Zaporizhia city, killing one person and injuring two others. Footage shows damaged buildings and vehicles. Acting Governor Semikhin confirms the casualties. Russia says it has completed health checks on all contacts of a lab worker who died in Siberia. Authorities report no dangerous pathogens in nearly 5,000 samples, but her death cause remains unconfirmed. Venezuelan opposition leader Maria Corina Machado calls for elections by July next year, saying there is ample time to prepare. She also demands transparency in U.S. overseen Venezuelan oil revenues.

South Africa withdraws an asylum application order following anti-migrant violence in Soweto and Durban. Clashes saw cars torched and foreign-run shops looted, while authorities cited overwhelmed offices and serious consequences. Singapore tops the world's most polluted major cities, with IQ Air recording a very unhealthy reading of 216. Indonesian forest fires fueled haze, raising health concerns ahead of the Singapore Grand Prix. Basketball great LeBron James has made a losing start to his 76.

0: says career. The 41-year-old's new side lost 114-108 against the Brooklyn Nets in a pre-season games. James joined the 76ers in July for what he says will be his final contract in the NBA following a glittering career. Well, a top focus at this hour, Yemen's Houthi rebels are escalating attacks on Saudi Arabia, targeting airports and threatening critical oil infrastructure. But the group has also warned workers to stay away from Saudi oil facilities. The Houthis announced three attacks on Thursday against Riyadh Airport. Reports say a passenger aircraft belonging to Saudi national carrier Saudia was badly damaged while parked at an airport terminal on Thursday. The plane reportedly caught fire after being hit by shrapnel or another projectile. Well, no passengers were believed to be on board at the time. However, the possibility of injuries could not be ruled out. Saudi authorities, meanwhile, claimed that debris from a missile interception damaged a kindergarten and a medical complex in the capital. Well, the scale and frequency of the attacks on Saudi capital have been unprecedented in 8 months of the wider war in West Asia. Now, the attacks have severely disrupted air travel. According to aviation analytics firm Cirium, nearly half of departures from Riyadh Airport were cancelled on Thursday. Several airlines have suspended services to the kingdom. Air India, Air India Express and Akasa Air have cancelled Riyadh flights until 10th of October, while Indigo has suspended its Riyadh services until 9th of October. Some flights bound for Riyadh were forced to return. Lufthansa has also suspended flights to the Saudi capital. Several multinational companies in Riyadh have directed employees to work from home. Some schools have taken shelter-in-place precautions, while diplomats have reportedly been instructed to remain inside their embassies. The United States has urged its citizens in Saudi Arabia to exercise heightened vigilance. Now, the escalation is linked to Yemen's renewed civil war. The Houthis say they are targeting Saudi Arabia over its support for forces fighting the group. The Houthis have expanded their control along Yemen's Red Sea coast and captured territory near key shipping routes. The Houthis recently seized areas south of Taiz, Yemen's third largest city, cutting it off from the government's temporary capital in Aden and sparking shortages and soaring prices for food and energy. Saudi-backed Yemeni forces have launched a counter-offensive, but the fighting remains fluid. The fighting has displaced more than 200,000 people since the conflict reignited in the month of July, and this is according to the United Nations data. The United States will live stream the execution of Nidal Hassan, convicted of killing 13 people at Fort Hood, Texas in the year 2009. U.S. Secretary of War, Pete Hegseth, confirmed the plan in an interview. And Hassan, a former Army psychiatrist, is set to be executed by firing squad on December 3rd. Hassan would become the first person executed by a U.S. military firing squad since 1945. Hegseth said the execution would take place on a Thursday at 1 p.m. But the timing is intended to mirror the approximate time, day of the week and location of Hassan's shooting. Hegseth called the decision a no-brainer while speaking aboard the USS Abraham Lincoln. He told the Human Events Daily podcast, and I quote here, "An army major betrays his country through radical Islamism, kills a bunch of Americans at Fort Hood. Of course, we are going to do it at Fort Hood," unquote. He also added that they are going to make sure people are able to watch it because people need to understand that there are serious consequences for these types of things. Asked whether Hassan had made any final requests or contacted U.S. President Donald Trump, well, Hegseth replied, "I don't care. We'll see him on 3rd of December." Hassan opened fire with a laser-sighted handgun inside a medical facility at Fort Hood, a major U.S. military base in central Texas. Well, the attack occurred weeks before he was due to deploy to Afghanistan. Hassan, now 56, was shot by police during his arrest. He was left partially paralyzed and confined to a wheelchair. A military jury sentenced Hassan to death in August 2013. Well, he was found guilty of 45 counts of premeditated murder and attempted premeditated murder under U.S. military law. Well, the president must approve an execution by firing squad. Trump approved Hassan's execution on Hex recommendation, the Pentagon disclosed on Monday. But the White House declined to say whether Trump supported the execution. Well, a visa program that brings international scholars and researchers to America is now under scrutiny. The Trump administration has launched probes into its use at 9 top universities. Well, the probe centers on allegations that universities may be using J-1 exchange visas to undercut the wages of American graduate students and researchers. At a press conference on Thursday, U.S. Vice President J.D. Vance accused universities of using J-1 visas to undercut the wages of American grad students and American researchers. Vance called for further investigation into 9 universities, alleging they use the program more than their peers. Well, listen to this.
1: We also see a lot of J-1 visa fraud. And this is where some of America's most elite universities bring in foreigners, again, to undercut the wages of American residents. Now, there are 9 universities in particular that we believe merit an investigation. Those universities are Harvard, Yale, Stanford, Brown, the University of Pittsburgh, UC Davis, Caltech, Arizona State, and MIT.
0: Well, J-1 visas allow international visitors to come to the U.S. for temporary work, study, and exchange programs. Harvard, Stanford, and MIT are among the universities that have received subpoenas. MIT says it is reviewing the subpoena and that its J-1 visa holders have been vetted and authorized by the U.S. government. Stanford and Brown have also said they will cooperate with the probe. Now, the probe comes amid U.S. concerns over foreign influence in research and technological competition with China. International students accounted for nearly 40% of U.S. PhD students in science and engineering in 2024. But PhD applications fell 12% in 2026, with international applicants down 21%. Well, the administration says it wants to train more American scientists as universities face increased scrutiny over foreign researchers. And the crackdown extends beyond universities. Well, on Thursday, the Trump administration suspended major IT and technology companies from the Permanent Labor Certification Program, or PERM. Well, the program is a key step in the process through which foreign workers, including H-1B visa holders, can obtain employment-based green cards. Well, shifting our focus towards Pakistan now, supporters of Pakistan's jailed former Prime Minister Imran Khan reached Peshawar as they continue their long march to Islamabad, demanding Khan's release. Well, the convoy led by Khyber Pakhtunkhwa Chief Minister Sohail Afridi reached Peshawar on the 5th day of its journey and is expected to continue to Charsada, where Afridi said he would announce their next course of action. Now, the march, which began on Sunday from Lucky Marwat, was repeatedly changed its route.
2: Pakistanis, you need to wait until tomorrow. God willing, I will disclose a small part of our plan, which hasn't been revealed yet, in Charsada tomorrow. God willing.
3: We have been on the road for 5 days and are exhausted. I bathed today, yet our spirits remain as high as they were when Imran Khan announced the 2023 Long March, and we set out with such fervor. God willing, we will secure this freedom.
4: Inshallah, hum ye azadi lekar rahenge.
0: Pakistan's Interior Minister Mohsin Naqvi said the government would not permit marchers to enter Islamabad. Naqvi said that the government will finish the PTI march once for all, adding that the party could not be allowed to disrupt business in the capital at its will. Naqvi, who represented the government in collapsed talks, said negotiations fell apart due to PTI's refusal to cooperate on a counter-terrorism policy for Khyber Pakhtunkhwa, a charge which the party denies. The march officially began on the Peshawar-Karachi Indus Highway, but others were able to gather in other locations, including Gandhi Chowk, and start the march from there. The long march calls for the release of Khan, who has been in jail since 2023. The PTI's previous large-scale protest 2 years ago ended in deadly clashes with security forces.

Well, J.K. Rowling's Wizarding World is set to expand once again. The author has officially announced new books, which will be an addition to the Harry Potter universe. The books are

storied career of Professor Minerva McGonagall. Well, for millions worldwide, any fresh ink in the Potterverse stirs a deep and tender nostalgia. During the late 1990s and early 2000s, the Chronicles of Hogwarts were not merely best-selling novels, but a collective coming-of-age rite of passage. Generations of readers remember queuing outside bookshops at midnight in woolen scarves and round spectacles, counting down seconds to clutch the newest installment before racing home to read through the night. It was a rare era of shared cultural innocence that shaped countless childhoods before the rise of digital streaming. This literary revisit comes just as a major new television series commands the spotlight across the entertainment landscape. Now, the high-budget reboot has firmly caught everyone's attention, proposing a decade-long, faithful revision of the original seven texts, with provocative open auditions leading to fresh casting announcements and celebrated creators at the film and helm. Curiosity and speculation are running at all-time high, as viewers eagerly await a whole new incarnation of the beloved adventure.

0: And now joining me on VO Newsroom, Kanishka Sarkar will break down the big business stories shaping your money economy. Nikita Singh will give us all the updates from the world of technology, and Naman Suri will take us through all the action from the world of sports. We'll begin with Kanishka for the business updates. Kanishka, it's over to you.
1: Thanks, Abhya. Lots happening, not just in the equity markets, but also the energy as well as tech services space. Let's start with the Indian markets that have staged a strong recovery today after two sessions of sharp losses. The Sensex surged nearly 900 points today, while the Nifty moved back above the 22,500 mark. Buying in information technology stocks that led the recovery, with TCS gaining around 5%, reporting its September quarter results. The Nifty Tech Index that has risen more than 3%. Investor sentiment also improved after U.S. President Donald Trump said that Washington would not attack Iran before the U.S. midterm elections. However, global markets, they have remained mixed. U.S. stock futures edged higher, while Japan's Nikkei fell more than 1%. Wall Street's technology stocks had also come under pressure yesterday after concerns over OpenAI's reported revenue figures. They weighed on the artificial intelligence trade. So yes, some downturn over there as well. Now let's shift focus to the energy space and oil prices. They've declined after Trump's comments reduced immediate concerns about a possible U.S. attack on Iran. Brent fell around $103 a barrel, whereas the U.S. crude was down to near $90.87. Analysts say that the outlook remains uncertain as of now, as tensions in West Asia continue to pose risk to global oil supplies. Alternative export routes and the use of strategic stockpiles could also help limit supply pressures. Saudi Arabia, its east-west pipeline is allowing more crude to reach international markets without relying on the Strait of Hormuz. Meanwhile, India's tech services industry is in focus today, and it's assessing the impact of the U.S. suspension of the Permanent Labor Certification Program, which is a route that's used by some foreign workers seeking permanent residency. Analysts say that the impact on the Indian IT companies may be limited, as firms have reduced their reliance on this route and increased local hiring in the United States. TCS has said that it does not expect the suspension to affect its workforce strategy or client engagements. However, analysts do warn that uncertainty over the long-term residency could affect employee retention and add to hiring and compliance costs. So that's all about the business updates today. For tech updates, it's over to Nikita.
2: Thanks so much, Kanishka. First up, Switzerland's federal pension fund Publica has been hit by a data leak after an external software provider suffered a cyber attack at the end of September. Now, Publica manages pensions for Swiss federal employees, and if

0: affiliated organizations and is working to determine the scope of the data affected. The software provider has not been identified. The Swiss Attorney General's office has opened an investigation into the cyber attack, while Publica says no other federal entities had a business relationship with the provider. Next up, a Dutch firm is testing AI-powered drone defense systems, linking radars, cameras and sensors to detect and verify enemy drones before launching an interceptor. And Amsterdam-based Intellex Nexus software has tested used airbase in the Netherlands with a reconnaissance drone using image recognition to verify a mock enemy target. The company has a $33.5 million Dutch defense contract and is also helping Ukrainian forces, where its system connects different drones and can cut the time between action and interception. And lastly, Russian tech giant Yandex has said that it cannot yet determine whether equipment at its data center in Sisovo can be restored after a Ukrainian drone attack triggered a fire and forced operations to stop. The site hosts tens of thousands of servers and two of Yandex's three supercomputers used to develop its AI model. The company has not confirmed whether the supercomputers were damaged. Ukrainian President Volodymyr Zelensky has also said that Kyiv was responding in kind to Russian attacks on Ukrainian data centers, while Yandex continues to assess the extent of the damage. That's it from the world of tech. Now my colleague Naman would be taking you through some sports updates across the globe. Over to you, Naman.
1: Thank you, Nikita. Here's everything that's making news in sports at this moment. First up, in football, UK Prime Minister Andy Burnham has continued to deny downplaying the seriousness of an independent commission's findings against English Premier League club Manchester City. The denial follows Burnham's earlier concern that club's Abu Dhabi-backed owners could sell up in the wake of the verdict. City were found guilty of more than 100 charges relating to breaches of Premier League financial rules. The club since then has appealed against the independent commission's verdict. Meanwhile, City's new manager Enzo Maresca, in his first statement since their findings, has backed the club, saying he trusts the club completely. Maresca and City are preparing for their first league game since the club was found guilty. They face Liverpool at Anfield on Sunday. Over in basketball, legend LeBron James has made a losing start to life at new franchisee Philadelphia 76ers. The 41-year-old's new team lost 114-108 against the Brooklyn Nets in a preseason game. James joined the 76ers in July for what he says will be his final contract in the NBA following a glittering career. James left the Lakers this summer after spending 8 years with the franchisee. He now aims to help the 76ers win their first NBA title in 43 years. And finally, in motorsports, the Formula One Singapore Grand Prix has been declared a heat hazard race. This marks the second consecutive weekend that the designation has been used after the Bahrain Grand Prix in Malaysia was declared a heat hazard as well. Overall, it is the fourth time this season. F1 can declare a heat hazard when forecast temperatures are expected to exceed 31 degrees Celsius at some point during the race. It allows teams to fit cooling devices to their cars, a system that pumps liquid through a cooling vest worn by the drivers. This year's Singapore Grand Prix is also being held amid air quality issues as a result of smog caused by fires in Indonesia. F1 is monitoring the situation but does not currently consider it a cause for major concern. That's all from the world of sports. Back to you, Adya.
2: Well, thank you so much, Naman, for all those updates from the world of sports. And thank you, Kanishka and Nikita, for getting us insights from business and technology. And with that, we wrap up this edition of News Bulletin. But don't go anywhere. News and updates will follow on the other side. Keep watching Beyond World is One. Stay tuned.
3: गाइस मेरा तीसरा स्टोर अब एक्सपेंशन के लिए ना एक बैंक चाहिए एनी सजेशंस
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9: The world is changing. 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

0: In France, robots and AI are being tested for a very different kind of performance. Hospitals and care homes are trialing technology designed to support people living with Alzheimer's and other neurodegenerative conditions. One of the tools is an AI-powered phone. The AI assistant called Livana can recreate the voice of a patient's loved one. Family members provide details about happy memories, which the AI uses to keep the conversation going in a natural-sounding voice. Where caregivers say that it can help calm people down during periods of extreme agitation.
1: This is Defense Pulse.
2: It's not the same world that it used to be 10 years back. Drones are how the wars are being fought right now.
3: But the role of infantry, the role of foot soldiers is not going to be changing, and neither is it changing in the Ukraine-Russia conflict.
4: Man-unmanned mission together, very much like how the aircrafts and the drones work. They both have specific tasks that is there, and that's the naval battlefield that it is going to be.
5: So training our defense personnel is becoming more and more critical to adapt to the ever-changing battlefield. Data, software, algorithms are increasingly becoming key instruments to the warfare.
6: To sustain an aircraft, you need to be able to manufacture parts locally.

Welcome back. Thanks for staying with us. You're watching Beyond the World as well. I'm Dhrushta Kumar. Let's begin with the headlines. India slams U.S. Vice President J.D. Vance's indentured servants' remarks on foreign workers, calling them unwarranted. New Delhi says talent mobility benefits both economies, and U.S. green card measures undermine shared ambitions. Delhi police registered 25 FIRs over protests since October 2nd, citing vandalism, assaults and violations of prohibitory orders. Police also suggest keeping 57 metro stations closed tomorrow amid security concerns.

Saudi Arabia says three of its citizens were killed in attacks targeting Riyadh International Airport on Thursday. Yemen's Houthis claimed a series of strikes, which also targeted airport facilities and a Saudi aircraft. Russia says it has completed health checks on all contacts of a lab worker who died in Siberia. Authorities report no dangerous pathogens in nearly 5,000 samples, but her death cause remains unconfirmed.

Venezuelan opposition leader Maria Corina Machado calls for elections by July next year, saying there is ample time to prepare. And she also demands transparency in U.S. overseeing Venezuelan oil revenues. South Africa withdraws an asylum application order following anti-migrant violence in Soweto and Durban. Clashes saw cars torched and foreign-run shops looted, while authorities cited overwhelmed offices and serious consequences. Singapore tops the world's most polluted major cities with IQ Air recording a very unhealthy reading of 216. Indonesian forest fires fueled haze, raising health concerns ahead of the Singapore Grand Prix. Indian markets trade higher as tech stocks lift the broader indices. TSES reports better than expected revenue that lifts the Sensex above 72,000 points. The Nifty trades above 22,500. Basketball great LeBron James has made a losing start to his 76ers career. The 41-year-old's new side lost 114-108 against the Brooklyn Nets in a preseason game. James joined the 76ers in July for what he says will be his final contract in the NBA following a glittering career.

0: Tata Consultancy Services, Infosys, Wipro, Ezio Tech, from a key employment-based green card program. Now, the action also covers Cognizant, Capgemini, Microsoft, and Adobe. Now, the U.S. Department of Labor has said it will stop accepting new applications and processing pending applications for permanent labor certification, known as PERM, involving the companies. The administration alleges that employers have misused the system to hire foreign workers at the expense of American workers. Now, Vice President J.D. Vance referred to foreign workers as indentured labor, drawing strong criticism from India. India said that such a description is unwarranted and deeply offensive. The ministry added that the announcement do not advance the shared ambitions of both countries. In a striking contrast, J.D. Vance announced the suspension of Microsoft from the program days after, as President Trump had honored its CEO, Satya Nadella, for contribution to technology. Look at this.
1: More than three decades, Satya Nadella has been a key figure in the transformation of Microsoft, revolutionizing the company and empowering businesses, students, and consumers from all over the world with some of the most capable software ever built or ever even conceived.
2: And so our message to Microsoft is, you're a great American company, but you've got to hire great American workers. You cannot lay off American workers and then replace them with foreign indentured servants.
0: Now, according to the Labor Department, the eight companies have sought nearly 3 million foreign workers since 2009, receiving more than 230,000 H-1B visa approvals and over 100,000 permanent labor certifications. The suspension marks a significant escalation in Washington's scrutiny of skilled worker immigration and employer-sponsored permanent residency. The immediate impact is on the pathway to permanent residency rather than on existing H-1B visas. Now, PERM is a crucial stage in most employer-sponsored green card applications. Companies generally have to demonstrate that hiring a foreign worker will not adversely affect the wages and employment opportunities of qualified American workers. And with the process suspended for the affected employers, workers whose applications have not yet been filed could face delays in starting their green card journey. Now, the uncertainty is particularly significant for Indian professionals who already face lengthy waits in employment-based immigration categories such as EB2 and EB3 workers. This is approaching the six-year limit on H-1B status, could face additional concerns, although qualifying individuals may be eligible for extensions under specific immigration rules. The suspension does not automatically cancel existing H-1B status, and the treatment of pending PERM applications remains a key question. Immigration experts say companies could reconsider green card sponsorship, increase local hiring, or explore alternative immigration routes. However, options such as the L-1A visa apply only to eligible employees and cannot serve as a universal replacement. India's industry body, NASSCOM, has defended the sector's hiring practices, arguing that skilled talent mobility and immigration should be treated as distinct issues. It says Indian technology companies have reduced their dependence on H-1B visas over the years, expanded local recruitment, and built stronger workforces in the United States. The NASSCOM also maintains that relatively few employees transition from H-1B status to permanent residency through PERM at these firms. Now, Tata Consultancy Services has said that the suspension will not materially affect its workforce strategy or client engagements. The company says its PERM applications have been in the single digits over the past 2 years and reiterates its plan to hire 15,000 additional employees in the U.S. over the next 5 years. Microsoft, meanwhile, says around 80% of its H-1B applications in the last fiscal year were for extensions or changes in the status of existing employees rather than new hires. And it also says it pays H-1B employees the same as other employees doing comparable work. Now, the broader context is an expanding U.S. immigration crackdown, including tighter scrutiny of work visas and a previously announced $100,000 payment requirement for certain new H-1B petitions. Now, the implementation is currently blocked by federal court orders. The timing is crucial, with the Trump administration facing multiple headwinds ahead of November midterms, and the latest crackdown marks the latest push by the Trump administration to promote its America First agenda. And the key questions now are how long the perm suspensions will last, how pending applications will be handled, and whether the affected companies will change their hiring and sponsorship policies. But for the Indian professionals, the immediate concern is growing uncertainty over a long-term route to living and working permanently in the United States. Now, the Trump administration has also widened its crackdown to 9 major American universities, including Harvard, Yale, Stanford, Brown, and the Massachusetts Institute of Technology. The U.S. Labor Department is investigating the alleged misuse of exchange visitor visas to undercut American wages, but the subpoenas already served investigators will also examine whether foreign influence, improper financial relationships, or visa abuse have compromised federally funded research. And the stakes are significant for higher education, with international students contributing an estimated $40 billion annually to the U.S. economy through their spending. University groups warn that continued uncertainty over visa policies could affect international enrollment, research, and the broader economic contribution of foreign students.

0: All right, to discuss some more on this, we are now being joined by Mike Buckley, who is a senior journalist and commentator live from London. Thank you so much for joining us on the broadcast. Now, let me just begin with the big picture here. According to you, is this primarily about protecting the American jobs, or is it part of a broader crackdown on immigration?
1: It's definitely part of a broad crackdown on immigration. And this has, of course, been a key point of the Trump administration. It's something he ran on both in 2016 and when he ran again in 2020. It's part of his promise to the American people that he will bring down immigration. And he says that this will, of course, improve Americans' ability to get jobs and higher paying and high skilled jobs. The reality, of course, is that this is part of his, or it seems likely, many American commentators are saying this is part of his culture war, his attempt to divide American society. And I think the timing of this is key because, of course, we're about a month away from the American midterm elections. All the polls are saying that things will go very badly for the Republicans, for Donald Trump's party. They're worried not only about losing the House of Congress, the House of Representatives, but also about losing the Senate. Of course, if that happened, that would imperil Donald Trump's presidency. It would make him a lame duck president in effect, and it could severely restrict what he is able to do for the rest of his term as president of the United States. So I think the timing of this is key. This also therefore brings into question how permanent this is, because of course these are very severe restrictions on a number of Indian companies, but also a number of US companies as well. And I think anybody listening to what J.D. Vance said and what Donald Trump said, it isn't internally coherent that they will, on the one hand, for example, celebrate Microsoft as a great American company, and then on the other hand, restrict its ability to get the talent and the skills that it needs. And it certainly is not the case, as your report was saying, that Microsoft, all these other organizations have been bringing in huge numbers of workers. I mean, the numbers of workers we've been talking about, they're small figures in the single digits, the double digits. This is not huge amounts of people. It's not taking away many jobs from American people. What it is companies working in a global market and bringing in the skills that they need. So I think we need to be mindful of the politics. But I also understand that people who are affected individually because they're currently working in the US and they've maybe been on the routes to getting a green card, or indeed people in India who have family members who are in that process, or people who are just planning to go to America and follow this route, they will, of course, be concerned. And we don't know whether this is something that Donald Trump has brought in for a few weeks because of the elections, or whether it's something that will remain permanent. But I do think one thing we know about America overall, certainly even under this administration, but certainly under previous administrations, is that the gravity or the priority of pursuing economic growth and pursuing a vibrant economy and wanting to be a leader in all sectors, but particularly in tech,

0: is something that is very true. So, and even under this administration, Donald Trump has made very clear that he wants the US to remain the world leader in AI. That would in the end mean that they need to get the best talent from America, from India, and from other countries as well. So my guess, and this is a guess, is that these are temporary restrictions and we are likely to see America pivot back to wanting to get the best talent in from all over the world, probably in the short term.
1: Mm. And if this is temporary, as you say, so when President Trump is using the green card issue to send a strong message to the domestic voters base, in your understanding, is this actual genuine structural reform of immigration policy, and would that do any benefit for him in the midterm elections?
0: I doubt that it will do any benefit because people are angry with Donald Trump. You know, American voters are angry with Donald Trump if you look at the polls for many, many reasons. But the big reason at the moment is the cost of fuel. The cost of diesel, the cost of petrol, gasoline at the pump, because of the war in Iran, because the fact it's been going on since February, there's no sign to an end of that. And indeed, I think it's important to remember that one of the other promises Donald Trump made when he ran again in 2016 and again in 2020 was that there would be no more foreign adventures, no more wars in the Middle East. And, you know, he pointed to Biden's pullout from Afghanistan, for example, in 2020, and he pointed out to the war in Iraq and other misadventures that America's been involved in recent decades. And he promised the American people that under his leadership that would never happen again. And then, of course, this February he goes into an unnecessary and so far disastrous war with Iran, and there's no sign to an end of that. The American people are angry about that, and they're also angry about the fact that his administration has resulted in a great deal of chaos. Economy, over immigration, of course, as well. I think people, even if they wanted to see immigration brought down, for example, by closing the southern border, which has largely worked in terms of stopping people coming in from Mexico, I think people are worried about things like this, the prevention of talent coming in. And they're also, of course, worried about ICE and its actions in communities and the fact that there have been so many raids on undocumented migrants, some of which has resulted in violence and deaths. So I think even people that wanted an immigration crackdown, they don't like what that has turned into. So both on culture and on the economy, and particularly on the impact of the war in Iran, I think lots of people are angry with Donald Trump, and just taking away a few visas from a few workers in tech companies is not going to turn that around in the next month.
1: Also, I would like your reaction on the language that is being used by the Trump administration here. Vance uses the terms. He says that he suspended the PERM program for Microsoft and made it clear that they need to hire great American workers instead of replacing them with foreign indentured servants. On the other hand, we have Microsoft itself. Satya Nadella is then, of course, awarded by Donald Trump. Do you see some kind of contradiction there?
0: It's a complete contradiction. You're absolutely right. I mean, I will point to that language that J.D. Vance used, indentured servants. That's inflammatory language. It's also completely not true that people brought in because of their high skill set, who are then paid employees working there of their own volition and their own desire, either on a H-1B visa or indeed on progressing towards the green card program to become to have long-term residence. These are not indentured servants at all. They're respected individuals who were brought in by these companies because of their skill, because of their ability, either tech skill or leadership ability or both. So to use that language is inflammatory and I would say genuinely, insulting and almost abusive to these people and indeed to the management practice and the employment practices of these companies. So they're trying to create, or J.D. Vance there is trying to create a divide, and he's trying to create anger, and he's accusing these companies of behavior which they're in no way exhibiting at all, which I find quite strange. But it is also very odd, and you say it's not coherent that he would on the one hand celebrate the leader of Microsoft and on the other hand accuse the company of behaving badly towards its employees and particularly towards its foreign-born employees. So I don't understand, and it may be, of course, that Donald Trump wants to favor other US tech companies. Maybe he wants to favor OpenAI or Nvidia or one of the other companies. Maybe he wants to make it more difficult for Microsoft to grow and make a profit. I don't know. He has been seen to pick sides in other sectors, for example, in the media sphere. So this may have something to do with that. But I don't understand the rationale. But I think those of us who observe Donald Trump, sometimes we can pick apart and understand why he's making the choices that he does. But sometimes it doesn't appear to be a logical explanation.
1: Now, America has spent decades attracting Indian engineers, programmers, researchers and technology leaders. And there has been a research that whenever, you know, if there is a pushback from the U.S., usually we have many of these, these professionals moving to other nations, for example, Canada. Canada has this Microsoft office. So with these decisions taken by the Trump administration right now, what could be the long-term consequences? Of course, we don't know how long the suspension is, but what kind of effect could it have going forward in the technology sector in the U.S.?
0: We don't know how long the suspension is, and it may be permanent. It may last a few weeks. Trump may change his mind straight after the midterm elections and go back to a different model and allow people to apply for these visas and for green cards again. But if he doesn't do that, the risk is, and I'm sure that he will know this and J.D. Vance will know this, the risk is that the talent just moves elsewhere. And for example, it may go to Canada, it may go to Mexico, it may go to the UK, it may go to other nations, where, including India, where Microsoft has a big footprint, or where these other companies have a big footprint. You know, capital is mobile. The tech industry is mobile. It will move to where it is welcomed, and it will move to where it can operate, where it can innovate, and where it can make a profit. And the risk, of course, of this decision from the US is that the talent and the money and the centers of excellence, they do move elsewhere, and that could mean that the US would fall behind in our AI development or in other technology development as well. I think that is going to be too high a price that the US will not be willing to pay that price. I don't think Donald Trump is willing to pay that price. I mean, if you look at his statements in recent weeks about AI in particular, when even AI companies were advising him to put in a law to slow down AI development because they were worried it was becoming unsafe, he refused to do that because he wants the US to be the world leader in AI and to continue staying ahead of China. He thinks that's important for the economy in the US. He also thinks that's important for security and defense. And he may be right in making that assumption. So I think he will not risk the world's talent moving elsewhere, even if that's only up the road or up the country to Canada. And of course, he is clearly no friend of Canada based on how he's behaved towards them recently. So if he felt that he was seeing talent move to Canada rather than move to the US, I think he would pivot very quickly.
1: Right. Of course, we'll have to wait and see how that goes, if this suspension is permanent or not. But thank you so much, Mike, for joining us and giving your perspective. Appreciate it very much.
0: Great to see you.
1: Right, shifting our focus to other global news, UK police have arrested two Latvian nationals inside a Royal Air Force base hosting US and NATO intelligence facilities. Now, the two men, aged 32 and 36, were arrested in the early hours of Thursday after security patrols spotted an abandoned vehicle near the base, and officers discovered a small breach in the perimeter fence. They were initially detained on suspicion of trespassing on a prohibited site and causing criminal damage, but they were later rearrested on suspicion of entering a prohibited place for a purpose prejudicial to the United Kingdom under the National Security Act 2023. Now, formerly a World War II air base, RAF Molesworth is a non-flying military facility used by U.S. personnel. It also hosts the NATO Intelligence Fusion Center with over 200 workers and Washington's Europe and Africa intelligence operations. A U.S. European Command spokesperson has said that they were aware of the reports about the security breach but declined to discuss specific force protection measures. Now, counterterrorism police say there is currently no evidence linking the arrest to a separate incident at RAF Fairford on 27th September. The Fairford incident led to the arrest of seven men in their 20s. All have since been released on bail. The incident raised concerns about possible threats to British military facilities. US B-1 bombers previously stationed at Fairford were subsequently withdrawn. Britain's Ministry of Defense says it remains vigilant to potential threats against defense sites and is working closely with police and international allies to maintain security.

Now, AI chatbots from character.ai allegedly encourage users to self-harm, starve themselves, and even die. Now, according to new details in a Kentucky lawsuit, the case adds to growing legal scrutiny of AI companions and questions over whether these systems can safely interact with children. Kentucky Attorney General Russell Coleman has filed an unredacted version of the lawsuit against character.ai. And the filing describes several incidents that the state alleges took place in 2025, including chatbots giving users harmful advice about their bodies and mental health. In one example, a chatbot allegedly insulted a user about their appearance and then suggested starving themselves for a week or two to lose weight. In another exchange, a chatbot responded to a user who said they were considering cutting themselves. According to the state's filing, the bot suggested cutting in different areas to create a more intense sensation. The lawsuit also cites a complaint sent to character.ai's help center in March 2025. The user reported that a chatbot had become aggressive and told them to throw themselves off a bridge. Now, the filing does not clarify the circumstances of every conversation or the ages of all the users involved. However, the state alleges that at least some of the users were children. Kentucky says character.ai's products were designed to keep children engaged at the expense of their well-being and accuses the company of allowing chatbots to promote suicide, self-injury, isolation, and psychological manipulation. The state has described the products as defective, arguing that they expose children and other residents to risks without adequate safety measures. Right, that's on this bulletin. And news and updates will follow on the other side. You're watching Beyond World is One. Do stay tuned.

Hello and welcome back to Beyond World is One. I'm Kanishka Sarkar and with me is Rajni. And over the next half an hour, we'll take you through all the global news action. Let's start with the top headlines of this hour. Supreme Court hears concerns over metro closures and train cancellations ahead of Saturday's CJP protest in Delhi. The bench stresses balancing public restrictions with citizens' right to protest. India slams U.S. Vice President J.D. Vance's indentured servants' remarks on foreign workers, calling them unwarranted. New Delhi says talent mobility benefits both economies and U.S. green card measures undermine shared ambitions. Saudi Arabia says three of its citizens were killed in attacks targeting Riyadh International Airport on Thursday. Yemen's Houthi claimed a series of strikes which also targeted airport facilities and a Saudi aircraft. Russia says it has completed health checks on all contacts of a lab worker who died in Siberia. Authorities report no dangerous pathogens in nearly 5,000 samples, but her death cause remains unconfirmed. Venezuelan opposition leader Maria Corina Machado calls for elections by July next year, saying there is ample time to prepare. She also demands transparency in U.S. overseen Venezuelan oil revenues. South Africa withdraws an asylum application order following anti-migrant violence in Soweto and Durban. Clashes saw cars tossed and foreign-run shops looted, while authorities cited overwhelmed offices and serious consequences. Singapore tops the world's most polluted major cities with IQ Air recording a very unhealthy reading of 216. Indonesian forest fires fueled haze, raising health concerns ahead of Singapore Grand Prix.

Indian markets trade higher as tech stocks lift broader indices. TCS reports better than expected revenue that lets the Sensex above 72,000 points. The Nifty trades above 22,500. Basketball great LeBron James has made a losing start to his 76ers career. The 41-year-old now sight-lost 114-108 against the Brooklyn Nets in a preseason game. James joined the 76ers in July for what he says will be his final contract in the NBA following a glittering career.

Along to the top story at this hour, Delhi is bracing for a series of restrictions ahead of protests demanding the resignation of Chief Election Commissioner Gyanesh Kumar.

0: Police have denied permission to the Cockroach Janata Party to hold a demonstration at Jantar Mantar on October 10th. Trains arriving at and departing from two Delhi stations have been cancelled for 10 hours, while stringent metro restrictions have been proposed as well. Security has been tightened across Delhi with more than 23,000 personnel deployed. A delegation of opposition lawmakers are set to meet President Draupadi Murmu at 8 p.m. today. Before this, India Bloc MPs are scheduled to meet at the Old Parliament House or Samvidhan Sadan to chalk out its political strategy. Delhi police denied permission to the CJP for the protest, saying that the mandatory 10-day advance intimation had not been received. Officials also cited alleged violations of guidelines during the previous protest and said that the decision was taken in the interest of public safety.
1: This intimation, and it was found that the intimation was given in a very short span of time, whereas as per the prescribed guideline, the intimation has to be received prior 10 days prior the protest which is planned. Further, it is also important to mention that in the earlier occasion when Cockroach Janata Party was given the permission to hold protest there, they did not follow the lawful directions and they did not follow the own undertakings given at that point of time. So therefore, because of not following the legal directions and their own undertaking and the prevalent law and order situation and to maintain public safety and law and order and traffic regulation, this time the permission is rejected. It is not given.
0: All mail and express trains scheduled to arrive at or depart from New Delhi and Hazrat Nizamuddin railway stations from 4 a.m. to 2 p.m. on Saturday have been cancelled. Indian Railways says it took the precautionary measures following concerns over severe road congestion around the two stations due to planned demonstration. Authorities say it is intended to reduce passenger hardship and prevent a repeat of the disruption witnessed earlier this week. According to the railway official, around 5,000 passengers missed their trains on Thursday amid crowding and access-related difficulties. Delhi police has proposed closing entry and exit gates at 57 metro stations from 9 p.m. tonight. This is citing security concerns ahead of the demonstration. The DMRC is yet to take a final call on the proposal. Security has also been heightened in the capital. According to sources, a total of 23,000 central armed police forces personnel are being deployed in the national capital. The Union Home Ministry has approved the deployment of 221 CAPF companies between October 8th and October 12th. Delhi Police has also reportedly registered 25 first information reports or FIRs in connection with a series of protests that have been taking place in the national capital since October 2nd. According to sources, the cases relate to alleged incidents of vandalism of public property, assault, scuffles involving police personnel, obstruction of government work, and alleged violations of prohibitory orders. And now we are cutting live to Oslo, where the 2026 Nobel Peace Prize winner has been announced. And Navathanam Navi Pillai has been announced the winner of Nobel Peace Prize 2026. She has won for her efforts to promote peace and international law.
2: A defendant faced charges of incitement to commit genocide purely on the basis of spreading propaganda. The Nobel Peace Prize for 2026 springs directly from Alfred Nobel's will. Navi Pillai strengthens fraternity between nations, and by systematically advancing the use of tribunals for peace and justice, she provides substance, direction, and motivation for peace conferences in their modern form. Navi Pillai is one of the great defenders of international legal principles in our time. Her distinguished career reminds us of the need to support, fortify, and expand the global rule of law. Navi Pillai's commitment to justice and human dignity is a source of hope and inspiration to all those who seek to bring about a more peaceful world. Thank you.
3: Mr. Chair, international cooperation, international institutions, and indeed the international courts have been in the speculation for this prize for years. Why is 2026 the year that you have chosen to highlight this theme?
2: The institutions that uphold international law is under tremendous pressure, sanctions, and attack. In the world we are living in, with more conflicts than in a long time, supporting, strengthening, and also expanding the work of these institutions are key to a more peaceful world. That is why it's important this year in particular.
4: Well, most brutal regimes and politicians in the world, they don't respect international law, nor their institutions. What are the intentions and what do you hope to achieve by giving the prize to one of the judges and not the whole institution?
2: It is obvious that the conflicts we see around the world highlights that international law has been unable to resolve and stop the conflicts. And we see the heartbreaking consequences of that in a daily basis. International law has never been perfect and it's never been able to prevent all conflicts, but it sets the standards. Legal measures do prevent acts of war and violence. That is a fact. We want to remind the world that the cornerstone of a more peaceful world is strengthening international law.
5: Mr. Chairman, in 2016 there were 376 nominations for the Nobel Peace Prize. This year there was more than 100 less. Do you fear that the Peace Prize is losing its significance and relevance? And also, if I may, have you spoken to Navi Pillai and what did she say?
2: Looking at the all the discussions and all the focus on the Peace Prize the last 10 years, I think we can conclude quite firmly that it is the opposite direction. It gained more attention and more discussions about the prize. We see enormous attention around the world, and the fact that the nominations are less this year is, I don't think it's an indicator for that. Unfortunately, we have not been able to reach Navi Pillai, as far as I know. So my message to her would be, if you see a Norwegian number calling, please pick up. I would love to talk to you very soon.
4: Thank you. Mr. Chairman, in your announcement, we heard more about the international court and the international court system than we heard about the lotteries. So could it be anyone in the ICC who could receive the prize this year, or could you be more specific about the choice for the lottery?
2: Well, Navi Pillai has been at the forefront of the development of international law for decades. Until this day, she is a key individual in both expanding the rule of law internationally and also standing up. So there is a red line there is a thread from her involvement of standing and supporting Nelson Mandela and the prisoners of Robben Island to her being

0: Sorry.
1: All right, so that's the latest update coming from Norway.
2: The court has been, the International Court of Justice has been under, criminal court has been under sanctions. Is this a way also to give the prize to the court?
0: We only give out one prize a year, and this year prize is to Navi Pillay. But of course, this is a message that international law and its institutions are the cornerstone of a more peaceful world. So of course, we hope that this prize also will strengthen the institutions, the individuals, not only Navi Pillay, but particularly her.
2: This is a message to those who don't respect this court.
0: This is definitely a message to those who are attacking, undermine the international system, the international rule of space system, and the institutions, absolutely.
3: Shazia Majid from VG. My question is that Navi Pillay led the commission that concluded that Israel had committed genocide in Gaza. Nothing of that is mentioned in what you've just read up. Why is that the case?
0: In the announcement text, of course, we state her position in the UN Independent Inquiry Commission. So it's mentioned there, and it's an important part of the reasoning why she receives the prize for her long career from standing up for Nelson Mandela to the present day work. So it's definitely part of it. Thank you.
1: Okay, so that's the latest update coming from Norway. Former UN Human Rights Chief and International Court of Justice Judge Navi Pillay has won the 2026 Nobel Peace Prize for her contributions to international law. The 85-year-old was born in an Indian origin family in Durban. She grew up under apartheid and became one of South Africa's first women of Indian descent to practice law. She defended anti-apartheid activists and fought against discriminatory prison conditions. And today, the result has been announced by the Nobel jury in Norway, and former UN Human Rights Chief and International Court of Justice Judge Navi Pillay has won the Nobel Peace Prize 2026. This is for her contributions to peace and international law. And on to some more stories from around the world. Supporters of Pakistan's jailed former Prime Minister Imran Khan reached Peshawar as they continue their long march to Islamabad, demanding Khan's release. The convoy, led by Khyber Pakhtunkhwa Chief Minister Sohail Afridi, reached Peshawar on the fifth day of its journey and is expected to continue to Charsada, where Afridi said he would announce their next course of action. The march, which began on Sunday from Lucky Marwat, has repeatedly changed its route.
4: Pakistanis, you need to wait until tomorrow. God willing, I will disclose a small part of our plan, which hasn't been revealed yet, in Charsada tomorrow. God willing.
5: We have been on the road for 5 days and are exhausted. I bathed today, yet our spirits remain as high as they were when Imran Khan announced the 2023 Long March, and we set out with such fervor. God willing, we will secure this freedom.
1: Pakistan's Interior Minister Mohsin Naqvi said the government would not permit marchers to enter Islamabad. Naqvi said that the government will finish the PTI march once for all, adding that the party could not be allowed to disrupt business in the capital at its will. Naqvi, who represented the government in collapsed talks, said that negotiations fell apart due to PTI's refusal to cooperate on a counter-terrorism policy for Khyber Pakhtunkhwa, a charge which the party denies. The march officially began on the Peshawar-Karachi Indus Highway, but supporters were able to gather in other locations as well, including Gandhi Chowk and

start the march from there. The long march calls for the release of Khan, who has been in jail since 2023. The PTI's previous large-scale protest 2 years ago in deadly clashes with security forces. Now moving on to some business-related updates, and U.S. consumers are pulling back from luxury spending, with credit card purchases at luxury brands falling for a third consecutive month in September. Citi data, based on millions of transactions, shows spending was down 6% from a year earlier. That's after declines of 4% in both July and August. The data points to weakening demand in the world's biggest luxury market at a time when brands are already dealing with prolonged weakness in China and the economic fallout of the Iran war. The slowdown is not uniform across the luxury market. Wealthier consumers are still supporting the high end, helped by gains in financial markets and continued wealth creation, including among technology and AI-linked millionaires. But that resilience has not been enough to offset the broader decline. Spending on leather goods and ready-to-wear improved from August, while watches and luxury jewelry saw a further deterioration. Brands including Coach owner Tapestry, LVMH and Ferragamo have significant exposure to the US market and could feel the impact of this weakness if it persists. The US slowdown comes at a difficult time for the global luxury industry, which has already gone through two consecutive years of contraction. Rising treasury yields and mortgage rates could further pressure consumer spending, while uncertainty ahead of the November 3rd midterm elections may encourage consumers and businesses to remain cautious. Analysts now expect luxury groups to flag weaker US demand during the upcoming earnings season. LVMH reported on October 12th, will report its results on October 12th and Kering on October 22nd, with their results likely to offer a clearer picture of whether the US can still drive a recovery in luxury spending.

0: And now moving on to some technology-related updates. India is set to release a council paper on artificial intelligence within a month as the government moves toward a regulatory framework with safety at its core. IT Minister Ashwini Vaishnav has said that proposed rules will address deepfakes, cybersecurity risks and the psychological impact of AI. Vaishnav said the consultation paper will help shape future AI regulations, with the government looking at risks from AI-generated images, videos and audio that can be mistaken for real content. The minister described deepfakes as a nuisance which can cause huge problems in the society. He warned that they can mislead people and create false narratives. He said, and I quote here, "The time has come for AI regulation. The bulk of the responsibility has to be on the industry." Unquote. The consultation will also examine user safety and the cybersecurity threats that are associated with AI, alongside skilling and ensuring benefits of the technology are inclusive. Vaishnav said AI regulation cannot rely on law alone. He has called for a techno-legal solution combining technology-based safeguards with regulatory measures. The minister said government will seek input from stakeholders, including the technology industry, as it develops the proposed framework. The consultation paper is expected to set out the government's approach to AI safety and help form the basis for regulations that follow. Prime Minister Narendra Modi has also called for a coordinated global framework to tackle cyber fraud and deepfakes. Inaugurating the 10th India Mobile Congress in New Delhi, he warned that digital threats have breached national borders. He urged governments, tech firms and telecom operators to mount a worldwide defense mechanism. Next up, some updates from the world of entertainment. Costumed fans celebrated community and diversity as New York Comic Con marked its 20th anniversary, cosplaying as their favorite characters, attendees connected with fellow fans at the yearly convention. Aside from cosplaying and fan interactions, one of the most anticipated events is a Spider-Man gathering where organizers will try to break a world record for the most web-slinging heroes in the place.
1: We really started in just one hall, and I wasn't there, but I heard the fire marshal had to shut it down because so many people descended on the building and were so excited that Comic-Con had finally come to New York. And now we've grown from 30,000 people in 2006 to 250,000 people in 2026. So it's been a really incredible experience.
2: There's something amazing about going to in-person events. It's actually been my goal this year to go to as many in-person events as possible. And it's just a way to leave everything behind. And across the world, I've done 40 countries this year, always on the go. And you know, just for all the noise in the world, you leave it behind, you connect with friends, connect with people you don't know, and just unite behind something positive, because that's what you want at the end of the day, find that happiness and joy, and this is a great place to find it.
0: The 20th anniversary celebrations will witness arrival of Hayden Christensen, Idina Menzel, and Nicolas Cage. They are scheduled to interact with fans. Organizers describe the convention as the largest pop culture event on the East Coast of the United States. It runs through October 11th. Well, that's all the time that we have in this bulletin. More news and updates will follow after a very short break. Stay tuned to Beyond. Well, this one.

know more, understand better, think ahead. Hello and a very warm welcome. You are watching Gravitas with me, Molly Gambhir. Get the facts, not the bombast. On the 26th of March, dynamic pricing, Baloch separatists. Gravitas cuts out the clutter. Gravitas keeps calm when others scream. Gravitas brings news to life. Weekdays, 9 p.m. IST, 3:30 p.m. GMT. Gravitas. Seeing is believing.

0: Hello and welcome back to VEON, World is One. I'm Kanushka Sarkar and over the next half an hour, I'll take you through all the global news action. Let's start with the top headlines at this hour. South African jurist Navi Pillay awarded Nobel Peace Prize for 2026. Pillay is a former president of the International Criminal Tribunal for Rwanda.
1: For permanent resident status within
0: India slammed U.S. Vice President J.D. Vance's indentured servants' remark on foreign workers, calling them unwarranted. New Delhi says talent mobility benefits both economies and U.S. green card measures undermine shared ambitions. Saudi Arabia says three of its citizens were killed in attacks targeting Riyadh International Airport on Thursday. Yemen's Houthi claimed a series of strikes which also targeted airport facilities and a Saudi aircraft. Gold rises more than a percent helped by a softer US dollar and lower oil prices. Investors weigh lingering inflation concerns and the outlook for Federal Reserve interest rates. English Premier League club Everton's owners, the Fredkin Group, is exploring sale of the club after just 2 years. The club on Friday put out a statement regarding exploration of new investment options, including potential sale of a controlling interest.

0: Breaking news coming in, a major showdown is unfolding in the Supreme Court of India over sweeping restrictions ahead of a planned protest in Delhi. Senior lawyers have warned that cap is being brought to a standstill. The court, however, says it must balance the right to protest with the public's access to essential services. The matter was urgently mentioned before a bench of Chief Justice Suryakant and Justices Joymala Bakhchi and V. Mohana. The protests have been called by various bodies, including the Kokra Janta Party or the CJP and other youth wings of various political parties. Senior advocate Kapil Sibal, appearing for MP M.A. Baby, questioned the restrictions, saying trains had been cancelled, metro stations closed and access to hotels and residential areas affected. Advocate Prashant Bhushan said Delhi had effectively been shut down while Gopal Sankar Narayan said that 57 metro stations were being closed. The bench questioned the extent of restrictions. Justice Bakhchi asserted that the right to protest had to be balanced against the rights of ordinary citizens. I quote here, "Before us is a document which appears to impose a blanket ban on certain common facilities relating to transport, access to other essential facilities and designated places. That definitely affects ordinary citizens," unquote. These are the comments coming from Justice Bakhchi. He added that the state had to balance protesters' rights with those of people needing essential services. The Solicitor General urged the court not to reach a final conclusion prematurely. The hearing is continuing. A final decision is awaited. Our correspondent Dharamjot Kaur is joining us live from New Delhi to take us through the latest details. Dharamjot, over to you. The action in Supreme Court. What is the latest that you're picking up?
1: Well, the second hearing is still underway as we speak. In fact, the initial statement that has come from inside the court right now that we're hearing of is that the Chief Justice of India, Suryakant, has said that the court is concerned about the citizens who have the right to avail the services and not everyone has a private car. Now, this is in reference to, as you rightly mentioned, the host of metro stations across Delhi that have been proposed to be shut down, 57 of them in number. That was the list that has been sent by the Delhi police to the Delhi Metro Railway Corporation to consider those metro stations for a shutdown from 9 p.m. tonight till all day tomorrow and maybe further until the situation is quote-unquote normalized as per the authorities. And so in that aspect, there has also been another security measure that we spoke of earlier in the afternoon, which is about the trains that will be coming to New Delhi or Nizamuddin, the express and mail trains. They have been also cancelled and they will not be reaching the New Delhi Railway Station or the Nizamuddin Railway Station. Now, all of this public transportation from other parts of the country to Delhi and also within Delhi being shut down has been raised as a serious matter of concern by the Chief Justice at this point. The matter, of course, is still being discussed. It remains to be seen what comes out of it with respect to the legality of protest, what can be allowed, what cannot be allowed, what are the really details of the application submitted to Delhi police, what is the petitioner saying, what are the police saying. All of these details are being discussed right now in the top court right behind me. But again, the CJP on its part has said that whether or not the police gives permission, they are still coming to the national capital. The protest call is still on. And so as we've been seeing visuals since early this morning, there are students and other protesters and youth activists and these youth organizations that are led by a lot of youngsters. They are traveling from all parts of India to come here to the national capital, which is why we're now looking at a lot of probationary measures or other transport-related measures to try and curtail the number of people who actually end up reaching New Delhi tomorrow or even later tonight for that matter. So this is where things currently stand, Kanishka. What really comes out of this court order, what kind of verdict or observation is made by the CGI is definitely going to have massive ramifications with respect to what kind of course this further takes as far as the demonstration by the CJP is concerned.
0: All right. Thanks, Dharamjot, for taking us through all of those details. That's the latest coming from the Supreme Court. So far, the Delhi police has denied permission to CJP for the protest at Jantar Mantar tomorrow, that is October 10th. And now let's move on to some other stories as well from around the world. U.S. President Donald Trump has ruled out attacking Iran before the November 3rd midterm elections, citing what he described as productive discussions with Tehran. The announcement comes amid rising oil prices and reports that Washington had been exploring options for fresh military strikes against Iran. In a post on Truth Social, Trump said the U.S. blockade would remain in full force. He also described Iran as being in a weak economic and military position, but added that U.S. will not be attacking Iran at any point prior to the midterm elections. He said Washington was holding productive discussions with Tehran, but provided no further details. The Atlantic reported on Wednesday that the White House has asked the Pentagon to develop options for striking Iranian targets before the midterms. The New York Times published a similar report on Thursday saying military planning was underway despite Trump's uncertainty over the next steps. Trump's announcement does not rule out military action after the elections. The Iran war and rising fuel costs have become major political challenges for Trump and his Republican Party ahead of the November 3rd midterm elections. The vote will determine control of Congress for the final 2 years of Trump's presidential term. Trump has been campaigning actively, holding rallies to help Republican candidates retain their seats. He has also warned that a Democratic takeover of the House could lead to a third impeachment effort. Polling has shown significant public dissatisfaction with his handling of the Iran conflict, with higher fuel prices adding to voters' cost of living concerns. Shifting focus now, New York Mayor Zoran Mamdani has said that he is going to ask President Donald Trump to remove federal immigration agents from the city. This is as tensions flared over the latest shooting involving the Immigration and Customs Enforcement Agency, that is ICE. The New York Police Department said that a man had been shot in the Marble Hill neighborhood of the Bronx during an altercation with federal agents. A DHS spokesperson said in a statement that ICE agents were attempting to arrest a criminal illegal alien from the Dominican

0: Dominican Republic with a prior criminal conviction. The spokesperson did not state how many officers fired their weapons or why. But it clarified that IC officers immediately rendered aid and the individual is alive and at a local hospital. The department initially claimed that the person targeted had associations with the Dominican gang, but later issued a revised statement removing that sentence. New York City Mayor Zohran Mamdani said that a five-year-old child was in the car when the altercation occurred, calling it an unconcilable and incredibly serious situation. The Democratic mayor said that he had called the president. He said that he would demand Trump to end an ICE enforcement action in the city.
1: They wore construction vests and masks that concealed their faces. There was no reasonable way to identify them as ICE agents. School had just gotten out. The street was crowded with families and children. When ICE agents opened fire, a five-year-old child was in the back seat of the car. Thank God that child is physically unharmed. And I've shared that with the president. I've shared that with the secretary. This city wants ICE out. We want ICE out of our city, ICE out of our schools, ICE out of our hospitals, ICE out of our streets, ICE away from our kids. We want that because we want to keep the city safe. We do not need them to do so. All they do is terrorize the city.
0: Several hundred protesters gathered at the scene of the shooting on Thursday evening to express opposition to Trump's crackdown. Many people then moved to the nearby hospital where the victim was being treated. Tensions with the police escalated when some protesters attempted to prevent cars from leaving the hospital before being moved away from the entrance by law enforcement, who set up barriers. And now shifting focus to some climate-related updates. The air is turning dangerous across parts of Southeast Asia. Smoke from fires in Indonesia is spreading into neighboring Malaysia and Singapore. Singapore had the most polluted air than any other city in the world on Wednesday, as smoke from wildfires in Indonesia blanketed Southeast Asia and forced schools in Malaysia to close. In Malaysia, schools in several states and federal territories have been closed as air quality deteriorates. Kuala Lumpur recorded a pollution reading of around 170 on Friday. That is a level that is considered unhealthy. Singapore is also facing a serious air pollution episode, with readings climbing into the very unhealthy range. The haze has even raised concerns ahead of Singapore's Formula One Grand Prix this weekend. Although organizers say the race itself is not currently expected to be affected, air quality in the city fell into the very unhealthy range on Wednesday afternoon, according to the Swiss air quality monitoring company IQAir, which ranked it first for pollution globally. But this isn't just about hazy skies or reduced visibility. The bigger concern is what millions of people are breathing in and why these fires keep spreading. The smoke is coming from forest and land fires across Indonesia, including Sumatra and Borneo. In parts of South Sumatra, more than 3 months without significant rain have left the landscape dry and vulnerable to fire. Burning vegetation releases thick smoke that's filled with fine particles, which can travel hundreds of kilometers with the wind. Climate change can intensify heat and drought in some regions, raising the risk of fires. Land clearing and fire management practices are also important factors, and once the smoke crosses borders, neighboring countries face the consequences. In South Sumatra, the health impact is already alarming. Local authorities have reported more than 17,000 cases of acute respiratory infections during the period covered by the report. Patients are arriving at clinics with coughing, breathing difficulties, and irritated eyes. Doctors warn that fine particles in the haze can penetrate deep into the lungs. Children, older people, and those with existing health conditions are particularly vulnerable. Experts are urging people to reduce outdoor activity when pollution levels are high. But for many

0: workers, staying indoors simply isn't an option. Malaysia is calling for a coordinated regional response, while Indonesian authorities are providing medical assistance to affected communities, but the urgent challenge is to control the fires at their source. Otherwise, treating the health effects will only address part of the problem. India is putting its maritime rescue capabilities to the test in a high-intensity drill off the Odisha coast. SAARC 2026 is simulating a major sea disaster involving a passenger aircraft and a container ship, with multiple agencies racing to rescue survivors, and with around 30 countries participating. This exercise is also showcasing India's approach to large-scale search and rescue operations. Take a look at our next report for more.
1: A passenger aircraft carrying 228 people ditches into the Bay of Bengal and collides with a container ship. It is a simulated disaster, but one designed to test how rescuers respond when multiple emergencies strike at once. Off the Paradip coast in Odisha, SAARC 2026 is putting India's maritime rescue capabilities to the test. The challenge is not just finding survivors. Rescuers must manage an air disaster and a maritime emergency simultaneously, with multiple agencies relying on the same rescue, medical and evacuation resources. 15 Indian Coast Guard ships, 2 Dornier aircraft and 4 helicopters are taking part, alongside Indian Navy ships and Indian Air Force aircraft, including C-130J transport aircraft and Mi-17 helicopters. Indian Coast Guard Director General Paramesh Shivamani highlights the role of new satellite-aided technology in making search and rescue operations faster and more effective.
2: The idea is to find procedures so that in case of a real-time situation, we are able to execute the search and rescue operation with finesse and with utmost precision.
1: But SAARC 2026 is not just about India. Around 30 countries have come together to observe, participate and share best practices in maritime search and rescue. For these nations, the exercise offers a close look at how India brings together the Coast Guard, Navy, Air Force and civilian agencies in a single rescue response. And that could make SAARC more than just a drill.
3: The main thing that strikes me is the level of capability that the Indian Coast Guard have. You know, compared to many other nations in the world, you really are world leaders, I think, when it comes to Coast Guard capability, Coast Guard professionalism. The expertise on display during these SAARCs is quite impressive.
1: SAARC 2026 can serve as a model for countries looking to strengthen their own response to complex emergencies at sea, with lessons from the Bay of Bengal that could be applied along coastlines around the world.
4: D1 of SAARC 26 has focused on preparedness and coordination ahead of the actual maritime rescue drill off Paradip tomorrow in Orissa. The Coast Guard has brought together agencies from across India and 32 observers from 30 countries to test how quickly they can coordinate during a maritime emergency. Coast Guard Director General Paramesh Shivamani stressed about faster distress alerts, real-time information sharing and quicker mobilization of rescue assets. He also called the Neolutis satellite, which got activated today, a game changer, saying it can help identify vessels and ships in distress in a shorter time frame. India's search and rescue region covers 4.6 million square kilometers. Tomorrow, that response network will be put to the test at sea in a large-scale mass rescue simulation involving Coast Guard, Navy, Air Force and civilian assets. This is Shreya Ghosh reporting for Beyond from Orissa.
0: And now moving on, a new morning trend popularly known as Proffee is going viral. And as the name suggests, the trend refers to the habit of combining your morning cup of coffee with a protein source. Proffee, which essentially means mixing protein with coffee, can be done with any protein source, from whey protein and collagen to a plant-based powder or even a ready-to-drink shake. A key reason why

It's gaining popularity is because of its convenience. It allows people or breakfast skippers hit their daily caffeine and protein goals in a single step. All it takes is a pouring an espresso shot or cold brew over a bottled protein shake and your profi is ready to go. Furthermore, it may help in appetite control just by adding 15 to 30 grams of protein, triggers the release of fullness hormones and may help curb mid-morning cravings or urge for heavy snacking. It also attacks a lower sugar or zero added sugar substitute for higher calorie coffee shop syrups and creamers. But all that glitter isn't gold, and one must be careful before opting for any viral trend. In this case, some commercial or pre-made protein coffees may pack high amounts of added sugars or empty calories. Dietitians also warn that profi lacks the fiber, healthy fats and micronutrients of a real balanced breakfast, and hence one must not replace it with everyday breakfast. Another downside may be that large amounts of caffeine combined with certain artificial sweeteners or dairy-heavy protein powders may trouble your stomach.

Now moving on, former heavyweight boxing champion Vladimir Klitschko has secured official legal status to oversee and protect the financial future and inheritance of his 9-year-old daughter Kaya, whom he shares with actress Hayden Panettiere. According to the court filings, Klitschko petitioned the court for formal guardianship over Kaya's financial estate to ensure that any current assets, trust allocations and future inheritances are insulated and are professionally managed until she reaches legal adulthood. The court approved the request, granting Klitschko fiduciary authority over her property and estate matters. The move comes as both parents continue to navigate co-parenting across continents. Panettiere and Klitschko were in a high-profile relationship from 2009 until their split in 2018. Welcoming Kaya in December 2014, following their separation and Panettiere's public battles with substance abuse and postpartum depression, Kaya relocated to Europe to live primarily with Klitschko. Panettiere has spoken candidly in past interviews about the difficult decision to relinquish primary physical custody, calling it an agonizing choice made in the best interests of her daughter's stability and safety. While physical custody has long resided with Klitschko overseas, the formal establishment of legal control over Kaya's estate establishes an official barrier around her long-term financial security. Under the granted status, Klitschko has the legal standing to manage assets held in the United States and abroad, ensuring funds that are designated for Kaya are protected from external liabilities or mismanagement.

Well, before we wrap up this bulletin, I imagine crossing one of America's busiest freeways without a single car in sight and without risking your life. In California, a massive wildfire bridge is about to make that possible, giving mountain lions, deer, and coyotes a safer way to move between habitats. Inspired in part by the story of the P-22, a mountain lion trapped by urban highways, this $114 million project is bringing the wild back together. Take a look.

this most challenging thing any of us have undertaken. As I said, this is not just a simple bridge. It is a four-part project, two structures, a utility relocation, 13 acres of habitat, doing that all in one of the busiest areas in the country. You just can't shut down the 101 and build your structure.

Hello and welcome. You're watching Beyond World is One. I am Ridhim Sharma. Let's get started. South African jurist Navinathan Navi Pillay awarded Nobel Peace Prize for 2026. Pillay is a former president of the International Criminal Tribunal for Rwanda. India slams US Vice President J.D. Vance's undentured servant's remarks on foreign workers, calling them unwarranted. New Delhi says talent mobility benefits both economies and US green card measures undermine shared ambitions. Saudi Arabia says three of its citizens were killed in attacks targeting Riyadh International Airport on Thursday. Yemen's Houthis claimed a series of strikes which also targeted airport facilities and a Saudia aircraft.

Hundreds of students, inspired in part by student unrest in neighboring France, have taken to the streets of Belgium, with the protesters clashing with the police.

The EU removes Panama from its tax havens blacklist, saying it had met global standards on sharing tax information and reformed a harmful regime of exemptions for foreign source income. English Premier League club Everton's owners, the Fredken Group, is exploring sale of the club after just 2 years. The club on Friday put out a statement regarding exploration of new investment options, including potential sale of a controlling interest. Yemen's Houthi rebels are escalating attacks on Saudi Arabia, targeting airports and threatening critical oil infrastructure. The group has now also warned workers to stay away from Saudi oil facilities. The Houthis announced 3 attacks on Thursday against Riyadh Airport. Reports say a passenger aircraft belonging to Saudi national carrier Saudia was badly damaged while parked at an airport terminal on Thursday. The plane reportedly caught fire after being hit by shrapnel or another projectile. No passengers were believed to be on board at the time. However, the possibility of injuries could not be ruled out. Saudi authorities, meanwhile, claim that debris from a missile interception damaged a kindergarten and a medical complex in the capital. The scale and frequency of the attacks on the Saudi capital have been unprecedented in the 8 months of the wider war in West Asia. The attacks have severely disrupted air travel. According to aviation analytics firm Cirium, nearly half of departures from Riyadh Airport were cancelled on Thursday. Several airlines have suspended services to the kingdom. Air India Express and Akasa Air have cancelled Riyadh flights until October 10th, while Indigo has suspended its Riyadh services until October 9th. Some flights bound for Riyadh were forced to return. Lufthansa has also suspended flights to the Saudi capital. Several multinational companies in Riyadh have directed employees to work from home. Some schools have taken shelter-in-place precautions, while diplomats have reportedly been instructed to remain inside their embassies. The United States has urged its citizens in Saudi Arabia to exercise heightened vigilance. The escalation is linked to Yemen's renewed civil war. The Houthis say they are targeting Saudi Arabia over its support for forces fighting the group.

Houthis have also expanded their control along Yemen's Red Sea coast and captured territory near key shipping routes. The Houthis recently seized areas south of Taiz, Yemen's third largest city, cutting it off from the government's temporary capital in Aden and sparking shortages and soaring prices for food and energy. Saudi-backed Yemeni forces have launched a counter-offensive, but the fighting remains fluid. The fighting has displaced more than 200,000 people since the conflict reignited in July, according to United Nations data. UK police have arrested two Latvian nationals inside a Royal Air Force base hosting US and NATO intelligence facilities. The two men, aged 32 and 36, were arrested in the early hours of Thursday after a security patrol spotted an abandoned vehicle near the base and officers discovered a small breach in the perimeter fence. They were initially detained on suspicion of trespassing a prohibited site and causing criminal damage, but were later rearrested on suspicion of entering a prohibited place for a purpose of prejudicial to the United Kingdom under the National Security Act 2023. Formerly a World War II air base, RAF, Molesworth is a non-flying military facility used by US personnel. It also hosts the NATO Intelligence Fusion Center with over 200 workers and Washington's Europe and Africa intelligence operations. A US European Command spokesman said they were aware of the reports about the security breach but declined to discuss specific force protection measures. Counterterrorism police say there is currently no evidence linking the arrest to a separate incident at RAF Fairford on September 27th. The Fairford incident led to the arrest of seven men in their 20s. All have since been released on bail. The incident raised concerns about possible threats to British military facilities. US Bevan bombers previously stationed at Fairford were subsequently withdrawn. Britain's Ministry of Defence says it remains vigilant to potential threats against defence sites and is working closely with police and international allies to maintain security. The US will live stream the execution of Nidal Hassan, convicted of killing 13 people at Fort Hood, Texas in 2009. US Secretary of War Pete Hegseth confirmed the plan in an interview. Hassan, a former Army psychiatrist, is said to be executed by firing squad on December 3rd. Hassan would become the first person executed by a US military firing squad since 1945. Hegseth said the execution would take place on a Thursday at 1 p.m. The timing is intended to mirror the approximate time, day of the week and location of Hassan's shooting. Hegseth called the decision a no-brainer while speaking aboard the USS Abraham Lincoln. He told the Human Events Daily podcast, and I quote him here, "An army major betrays his country through radical Islamism, kills a bunch of Americans at Fort Hood. Of course, we are going to do it at Fort Hood," unquote. He also added that they are going to make sure people are able to watch it because people need to understand that there are serious consequences for these types of things. Asked whether Hassan had made any final request or contacted US President Donald Trump, Hegseth replied, quote, "I don't care, we'll see him on December 3rd, unquote. Hassan opened fire with a laser-sighted handgun inside a medical facility at Fort Hood, a major U.S. military base in central Texas. The attack occurred weeks before he was due to deploy to Afghanistan. Hassan, now 56, was shot by police during his arrest. He was left partially paralyzed and confined to a wheelchair. A military jury sentenced Hassan to death in August 2013. He was found guilty of 45 counts of premeditated murder and attempted premeditated murder. Under U.S. military law, the president must approve an execution by firing squad. Trump approved Hassan's execution on Hegseth's recommendation, the Pentagon disclosed on Monday. The White House has now declined to say whether Trump supported live streaming the execution or not.

0: Coming in at the moment, the Supreme Court has asked the centre to ensure there is no complete stoppage of train services to Delhi or a blanket closure of Delhi metro stations ahead of the October 10th protest. The court has urged authorities to allow services to operate in a regulated manner, ensuring that the general public is not inconvenienced. Expressing serious concern over the closure of 57 metro stations in Delhi, the top court said it was particularly worried about the complete shutdown of station entries. The Delhi Metro Rail Corporation had announced that entry and exit gates at 57 stations, including Rajiv Chowk, New Delhi, Central Secretariat and Kashmiri Gate, would remain closed from 9 p.m. on Friday until further notice, citing security reasons ahead of a proposed protest at Jantar Mantar. The court has asked the centre to take active steps, keeping in mind the difficulties faced by commuters. Now, the Supreme Court has asked officials not to close all metro stations in Delhi. Earlier, the Delhi Metro Rail Corporation had announced that entry and exit gates at 57 stations in New Delhi, including Rajiv Chowk, New Delhi, Central Secretariat and Kashmiri Gate, would remain closed from 9 p.m. on Friday until further notice. They have cited security reasons ahead of the proposed protest at Jantar Mantar. Now, the Supreme Court has also asked the centre to take corrective steps. Now we are being joined by Dharamjot Kaur from New Delhi, who has been covering these developments closely from the ground. DJ, this is a major development in terms of how the protest is planned on October 10th. So this is now essentially, it means that metros and trains for commuters to remain open. What can you tell us?
1: Well, that's right. There has been a lot of concern that has been put forward by the Supreme Court, the CJI-headed bench that has been hearing this matter since earlier in the day. And they have essentially said that there is a lot of serious concern over the closure of metro stations ahead of this protest. And they have also asked the centre to allow services in a quote regulated manner, because this is 57 metro stations across the national capital that we're talking about, including the ones that you mentioned, which are very, very close to the protest site. That is the Central Secretariat, the Mandi House, the stations in and around Jantar Mantar, even the ones in other corners of Delhi, and from top to bottom, from east to west. All of them were scheduled to face some sort of an impact starting tonight. At least that was what the proposal was that was put forward by Delhi Police to the Delhi Metro Rail Corporation. But now that the matter has been heard in Supreme Court, the judges have now asked the court, the centre, to ensure that complete stoppage of transportation and movement does not happen in the national capital. They have said that adequate measures can be taken, but the adequacy of that measure has to be in tandem with the kind of movement and the mass gathering that is expected of the protest that is to be held tomorrow by the CJP. And so the measures that have already been taken before it have raised some concern as far as the legal hearing just concluded is concerned. Now, it remains to be seen how the centre responds, how the Delhi Police responds with respect to the kind of extent of measures that have been taken. Will they now be reduced? Will the timings be regulated? What happens in that aspect now? That is something that the Solicitor General has said that he will consult with the centre and get back to the Supreme Court on it. So it remains to be seen how this progresses, because it's not just about metro stations, Rhythm. It's also about the trains, the mail and express trains that come to New Delhi Railway Station and Nizamuddin Railway Station that have also been stopped for a 10-hour period starting 4 a.m. tomorrow. And so this is a massive curb with respect to movement in the national capital, whether it's people coming from other states or whether it's the domestic movement inside Delhi itself. So how this this entire scale of measure, preventive measure, is now scaled down or changed, that is something that we will be closely watching out for.
0: Thank you, Dharamjot, for all those developments. Now, moving on, a visa program that brings international scholars and researchers to America is now under scrutiny. The Trump administration has launched probes into its use at 9 top universities. The probe centers on allegations that universities may be using J-1 exchange visas to undercut the wages of American graduate students and researchers. U.S. Vice President J.D. Vance accused universities

0: that we believe merit an investigation. Those universities are Harvard, Yale, Stanford, Brown, the University of Pittsburgh, UC Davis, Caltech, Arizona State, and MIT.
1: J-1 visas allow international visitors to come to the U.S. for temporary work, study and exchange programs. Harvard, Stanford, and MIT are among the universities that have received sub bonus. MIT says it is reviewing the Subponia and that its J-1 visa holders have been vetted and authorized by the U.S. government. Stanford and Brown have also said they will cooperate with the probe. Now, the probe comes amid U.S. concerns over foreign influence in research and technological competition with China. International students accounted for nearly 40% of U.S. PhD students in science and engineering in 2024, but PhD applications fell 12% in 2026, with international applicants down 21%. The administration says it wants to train more American scientists as universities faced increased scrutiny over foreign researchers. Now, the crackdown extends beyond international students to foreign workers as well. On Thursday, the Trump administration suspended major IT and technology companies from the Permanent Labor Certification Program, a key step towards employment-based green cards for foreign workers, including some H-1B visa holders. Now, along with this, the Department of Homeland Security proposed fees of $70,000 for initial optional practical training applications and $30,000 for renewals, raising costs for international students seeking work experience in the U.S. The move comes as the administration seeks to tighten rules on foreign talent and prioritize American workers. Protests are gaining momentum across the U.S. over Cornell University's handling of an alleged 2024 gang rape, with students and activists demanding accountability. Thursday's rallies were part of a National Day of Action against sexual violence and in support of survivors. In New York City, protesters gathered outside Columbia University chanting, "Women will fight for liberation."
2: Today, students at Columbia University gathered today in support of the National Call to Action by Women's March and Feminist Generation against sexual violence from the frat house to the White House. And there is an amazing community of young people, young women, and students, and faculties, and professors, and community members that showed up to show their support for Jane Doe at Cornell, but also more broadly to show their support for survivors everywhere.
1: They also raised concerns over what they described as the university's ties to the late financier and convicted sex offender Jeffrey Epstein.
3: We made justice for Jane Doe concrete. We said not only that we want justice, but we said, what does justice mean? And for us here at Columbia and here in New York, justice means getting Epstein and Epstein's accomplices and friends out of Columbia campus. It means increasing funding toward the resources that go toward, support for survivors of sexual violence and support toward women.
1: The protests follow a lawsuit filed in September by a woman identified as Jane Doe. She alleges that in October 2024, she was given drugs and alcohol and sexually assaulted by members of Cornell University's men's fraternity while incapacitated. Seven men are named in the suit, along with the university and other parties. The men have denied any wrongdoing. Cornell faces scrutiny over its handling of the complaint. Doe alleges the university failed to investigate properly and questions a disciplinary process that allegedly let some students reduce penalties by writing essays. Cornell says it expelled or suspended students and shut down the fraternity's campus chapter. The reopened criminal investigation now has led to New York Governor Kathy Hochul to appoint Attorney General Letitia James as special prosecutor. Cornell has trapped Sally Yates to lead an independent review. Women are using "I am Jane Doe" to support the accuser and oppose efforts to identify her. Now, the protests have sparked wider calls for university accountability in sexual assault cases. Starlink entry into India has turned into a political controversy. with opposition leader Rahul Gandhi siding with Elon Musk's oligarch claim. The Indian government earlier rejected the

Allegation that Starlink is being blocked by powerful business groups to protect monopolies in the country. Now, the Ministry of Communications has called the claim baseless and misconceived and said India has a fair and non-discriminatory framework for satellite communication services. Now, the government says the same regulatory process applies to all companies seeking to offer satellite internet services in India. Three companies currently hold licenses to provide satellite communication services in India. However, a license does not by itself allow them to begin commercial operations. The government says security assessments are currently underway for all three companies. Once those assessments are completed, the companies can move to the next stage of spectrum assignment. Now, the center also says all three are broadly at the same regulatory stage. Starlink says it is already prepared to launch in India and has invested in local infrastructure, including 20 gateway sites with hundreds of antennas. The company says it has also put controls in place to meet Indian security requirements and keep user data within the country. But Starlink still needs the necessary security, spectrum and other regulatory clearances before commercial services can begin. Now, the dispute comes after Musk accused unnamed oligarchs of trying to preserve their monopolistic chokehold over the Indian market, a claim the government of India has firmly rejected. Musk also said that Starlink will be of great help to areas having bad or no internet. But for the government, allowing foreign players to operate in sensitive technologies is a risk unless Indian companies also develop their own services, creating a level playing field.

0: Indian origin South African jurist Nevanathum Nwabisile has won the 2026 Nobel Peace Prize. The 85-year-old former United Nations Human Rights Chief has been recognized for her work promoting peace and international law. Pillai's career spans the struggle against apartheid, landmark prosecutions for genocide and sexual violence, and 6 years at the helm of the UN Human Rights Office. While speaking to Beyond South Africa's High Commissioner, Anil Suklal has hailed the honour, calling Pillai a selfless and dedicated champion of human rights and fundamental freedoms. Suklal said South Africa and the African continent were extremely proud of the recognition, describing Pillai as an inspiration whose leadership and dedication had been recognised on the global stage. Born in Durban in 1941, Pillai rose from a childhood under apartheid to become one of the world's most prominent figures in the international human rights and justice. For more on this, our editor of Foreign Affairs, Siddhant Sibal, is joining us on the phone line. Siddhant, what more can you tell us about this extraordinary step, amazing step that has been taken, and she has been awarded the Nobel Peace Prize?
1: Well, this is, of course, a significant development for South Africa, a South African national winning the Nobel Peace Prize. Of course, her Indian link is much celebrated here in India as well. Her family hails from the southern Indian state of Tamil Nadu. And a short while ago, the South African High Commissioner spoke to Beyond and essentially said that this is a wonderful achievement and essentially focusing on how she has been a dedicated champion of human rights and fundamental freedoms. Now, we know that there is also another debate that has been going on, Donald Trump and Nobel Peace Prize. Second time unlucky, the U.S. President, in fact, just 30 minutes before the announcement was made, the Pakistani Prime Minister attempted to make a last-ditch effort, but that, of course, has gone in vain. The Nobel Peace Prize has been announced. She has been the former UN Human Rights Commissioner, and essentially she has been focusing on several things, including she was the president of the International Tribunal on Rwanda Genocide between late 1990s and early 2000s. She's originally from Durban in South Africa. In fact, recently she was part of the Independent International Commission of Inquiry on the Occupied Palestine.

0: Palestinian territory created by the UN Human Rights Council in 2021. She joins the list of Mother Teresa, Malala Yousafzai, and Barack Obama among the previous winners. Last year, the winner was the Venezuelan opposition leader. And this year, we have a South African national. And essentially, she, of course, we're waiting for reactions coming in from South Africa, including by herself. You're also waiting for reaction from the U.S. President Donald Trump, as it's just dawn time here in Washington D.C. So we're just focusing on that as well. But clearly, a big development coming this Friday evening.
1: Thank you, Siddhant, for all those developments. That is all that we have in this segment. I am Ridham Sharma. Keep on. We on World is One for more news and updates.

0: Hello, you're watching Beyond World is One. I'm Shreya Upadhyay. Up ahead, we get you all that is making news here in India and across the world. First up, a quick look at the top stories that we are tracking at this hour. South African jurist Navinitham Navi Pillay awarded the Nobel Peace Prize for 2026. Pillay is the former president of the International Criminal Tribunal for Rwanda. India slams American Vice President J.D. Vance's indentured servants' remarks on foreign workers, calling them unwarranted. New Delhi says talent mobility benefits both economies and that U.S. green card measures undermine shared ambitions. Saudi Arabia says three of its citizens were killed in attacks targeting Riyadh International Airport on Thursday. Yemen's Houthis claimed a series of strikes which also targeted airport facilities and a Saudi aircraft. English Premier League club Everton's owners, the Fredkin Group, is exploring sale of the club after just 2 years. The club on Friday put out a statement regarding exploration of new investment options, including a potential sale of a controlling interest. The Indian rupee strengthens modestly, aided by firm central bank intervention early in the trading session and lower oil prices. The currency surged 0.2% as it tests the record low of 96.6 hit in May this year. U.S. President Donald Trump has ruled out attacking Iran before the 3rd November midterm elections, citing what he described as productive discussions with Tehran. Now, this announcement, remember, comes amid rising oil prices and reports that Washington had been exploring options for fresh military strikes against Iran. In a post on his Truth Social platform, Donald Trump said the U.S. blockade would remain in full force. He also described Iran as being in a weak economic and military position. But he also added that America will not be attacking Iran at any time prior to the midterm elections. He said that Washington was holding productive discussions with Tehran, but provided no further details on it. The Atlantic reported on Wednesday that the White House had asked the Pentagon to develop options for striking Iranian targets before the midterms. The New York Times published a similar report on Thursday, saying military planning was underway despite Trump's uncertainty over the next steps. Trump's announcement does not rule out military action after the elections. Now, remember, the Iran war and the rising fuel costs have become major political challenges for Trump and his Republican Party ahead of the midterm elections in November. The vote will determine control of Congress for the final 2 years of Trump's presidential term. Trump has been actively campaigning, holding rallies to help Republican candidates retain their seats. In fact, he's also warned that a Democratic takeover of the House could lead to a third impeachment effort. Polling has shown significant public dissatisfaction with his handling of the Iran conflict, with higher fuel prices adding to voters' cost of living concerns. A new front has opened in the Trump administration's crackdown on foreign workers, and some of India's biggest IT giants are now in the crosshairs. The U.S. Labor Department has suspended these firms from the Permanent Labor Certification Program, or what is called PERM Perm. The move targets India's major IT firms, included Infosys, TCS, Wipro, HCL and Grant, along with Microsoft, Adobe and Capgemini. In a striking contrast, Vice President J.D. Vance announced the suspension of Microsoft from the program, just days after President Donald Trump had honored the company's CEO, Satya Nadella, for contribution to technology.
1: For more than three decades, Satya Nadella has been a key figure in the transformation of Microsoft, revolutionizing the company and empowering businesses, students, and consumers from all over the world with some of the most capable software ever built or ever even conceived.
2: So our message to Microsoft is, you're a great American company, but you've got to hire great American workers. You cannot lay off American workers and then replace them with foreign indentured servants.
0: The decision could delay permanent residency plans for thousands of professionals, including Indians, while Microsoft says most of its H-1B applications were for the existing employees. The Trump administration accuses these companies of misusing foreign worker programs and undercutting American workers. J.D. Vance also singled out Microsoft, accusing the company of laying off American workers while continuing to use foreign

0: workers through the H-1B system. The companies have not been found guilty of these allegations, but the message from Washington has been clear. Foreign worker programs are under intense scrutiny. So what exactly has the United States suspended? And more importantly, what does this mean for Indian IT companies and the millions of Indian professionals who look towards the United States for work and long-term residency? Let's first try to simplify the difference between PERM or Permanent Labor Certification and H-1B visa. The H-1B is a work visa. It allows a foreign professional to work in the United States for a qualifying employer. PERM is different. It is part of the process for getting a green card through an employer. So simply put, H-1B helps a foreign worker work in America, while PERM helps an employer move that worker towards permanent residency. Under PERM, the employer generally has to show that there are no qualified, willing, and available American workers for that particular job. Now, the latest American action means the Labor Department will not accept new PERM applications or process pending ones involving these companies. That could delay or disrupt the green card process for some foreign workers, including Indian IT professionals. But the H-1B visa itself has not been suspended. So an Indian worker on an H-1B visa can still be allowed to work in the United States, even if their employer's PERM application has been frozen. The big impact for now is on the path from temporary U.S. work status to permanent residency. For Indian workers who are already in the green card process, the impact will depend on the stage of their individual case. The suspension could therefore create delays or uncertainty for employees who are relying on their employer to complete the PERM stage of their green card application. So why is the Trump administration doing this right now? Well, the latest move is part of a broader push by the Trump administration to scrutinize foreign worker programs. The administration says that it wants companies to give greater priority to American workers and is investigating whether immigration programs are being misused. The Labor Department says the companies named in this latest action had collectively requested large numbers of foreign workers over the years. The U.S. government says the companies had received more than 230,000 H-1B approvals and more than 100,000 permanent labor certifications since 2009. They also are scrutinizing other pathways that have been used by foreign students and workers. Now, the Department of Homeland Security, or the DHS, has proposed a $70,000 fee for certain international students participating in the Optional Practical Training Program, also known as the OPT program. The Labor Department has also launched investigations involving universities over allegations related to international students and wages. India's Communications Minister Jyotiraditya Sindhia has pushed back against allegations that India is blocking Elon Musk's Starlink to protect domestic business interests. He said that India does not allow monopolies in any sector and pointed out that three companies have received licenses to offer satellite communication services in the country. He said that each company can begin operations after individually meeting the required security conditions and regulatory milestones. Now, his remarks come amid a public dispute over Starlink's delayed entry into the Indian market, with Elon Musk alleging that powerful business interests are trying to preserve their dominance.
1: India does not allow a monopoly in any sector. And therefore, even as Satcom is concerned, there is not a single licensee that has been chosen. Licenses have been given to everyone who wants to provide these licenses. And today there are three licenses that are out there. There is a lot of conversation about a particular party, but there are three parties that have got licenses. There is Reliance Jio, there is OneWeb, and there is Starlink.
0: The controversy escalated after Musk alleged that Starlink was being blocked by certain oligarchs to maintain their monopolistic chokehold over the Indian people. He made the remarks while responding to an argument that satellite internet could help connect underserved areas. The dispute has also drawn a political response from Congress leader Rahul Gandhi, who responded to Elon Musk saying, and I quote, "Wait

till you meet the other guy. Now, the Ministry of Communications has said that India's satellite communication framework is fair and non-discriminatory. Starlink, Eutelsat OneWeb, and GeoSatellite Communications have all received the relevant satellite communication licenses, but all three are undergoing security assessments. The ministry says companies can seek spectrum assignment after completing the required security process. Starlink has also said that it has built 20 gateway sites in India and is prepared to serve the market. The government, however, maintains that infrastructure readiness does not remove the need for regulatory and security approvals. Starlink says that its satellite internet service is available across more than 160 countries, territories, and other markets. But global reach does not automatically translate into permission to operate in every market. Satellite internet providers need to comply with local telecom licensing, spectrum allocation, and the security rules of the country. India is a significant potential market because satellite broadband could serve remote areas where conventional networks are difficult to extend. Deloitte has projected that India's satellite broadband market could reach $1.9 billion by 2030. But remember, India is not alone in treating satellite communication as a matter of national security as well as commercial competition. China has introduced rules governing satellite-to-device services that require providers and equipment to comply with domestic laws, including provisions related to national security, data protection, and telecom regulation. The United States also reviews certain foreign participation in telecommunications for national security and law enforcement risks. These examples show why satellite networks can face additional security and scrutiny. They can carry sensitive communications, operate across borders, and provide connectivity beyond conventional terrestrial networks. The policy challenge for governments is to protect national security while allowing competition and access to connectivity.

0: Right, shifting our focus now, New York Mayor Zohran Mamdani has said that he's going to ask President Trump to remove federal immigration agents from the city as tensions flared over the latest shooting involved the Immigration and Customs Enforcement Agency, or ICE. The New York Police Department said that a man had been shot in the Marble Hill neighborhood of the Bronx during an altercation with the federal agents. A DHS spokesperson said in a statement that ICE agents were attempting to arrest a criminal illegal alien from the Dominican Republic with a prior criminal conviction. The spokesperson did not state how many officers fired their weapons or why, but clarified that ICE officers immediately rendered aid and the individual is alive and at a local hospital. The department initially claimed that the person targeted had associations with a Dominican gang, but later issued a revised statement removing this particular sentence. Zohran Mamdani said that a five-year-old child was in the car when this altercation occurred, calling it an unconscionable and incredibly serious situation. The Democratic mayor said that he had called the president. He said that he would demand Trump to end all ICE enforcement actions in the city.
1: They wore construction vests and masks that concealed their faces. There was no reasonable way to identify them as ICE agents. School had just gotten out. The street was crowded and children. When ICE agents opened fire, a five-year-old child was in the back seat of the car. Thank God that child is physically unharmed. And I've shared that with the president. I've shared that with the secretary. This city wants ICE out. We want ICE out of our city, ICE out of our schools, ICE out of our hospitals, ICE out of our streets, ICE away from our kids. We want that because we want to keep the city safe. We do not need them to do so. All they do is terrorize the city.
0: Several hundred protesters gathered at the scene of the shooting on Thursday evening to express opposition to Trump's crackdown. Many people then moved to the nearby hospital where the victim was being treated. Tensions with the police escalated when some protesters attempted to prevent cars from leaving the hospital before being moved away from the entrance by law enforcement, who set up barriers.

0: From America, let's shift our focus to Europe now. A growing wave of student anger is putting France's government on the spot, with schools under pressure and protests turning confrontational. Its response is now in focus. In Paris, high school and university students gathered at Place de Bastille on Thursday as protests intensified. The police detained demonstrators using batons, tear gas and water cannons to clear the crowds. Some students climbed the Bastille monument, waving the French flag and singing the national anthem. The unrest has spread beyond Paris. In Rennes, around 3,400 people joined a march that ended in clashes with the police. In Nantes, officers pushed demonstrators away from a makeshift road barricade. Now in its third week, the movement has seen students block hundreds of high schools for more than a week. The Interior Ministry says over 71,000 people joined Thursday's protests, including 24,000 in Paris. More than 500 were detained. Students aged 15 to 18 are demanding more teachers, better classrooms and higher education funding. They're also questioning police tactics. The government has suspended weapons use, while the police have opened 18 internal probes into alleged misconduct.
1: The windows wouldn't close. There was no heating. We were either cold or hot in summer and winter. Our high school walls would flood when it rained. We couldn't access the top floor anymore. There were cockroaches that I saw near the entrance of the school. We're here for things to change so that everyone hears us, because it's not normal to study in these conditions.
0: In response, the Education Minister, Edouard Gaffray, has promised 3,000 substitute teachers for 114 of the country's worst affected high schools, out of a total of around 3,700. The teachers are expected to be deployed in the coming days.
2: Do we have 3,000 substitute teachers who are currently not in front of students? They would like to be, but they haven't been assigned to a class. There are 3,000 of them, partly because, until now, we haven't been assigning them effectively. So, over the next few hours, these 3,000 teachers will be joining these schools.
0: The minister has also pledged to review school timetables, saying 375 schools were fully or partially closed on Thursday, with blockades declining. Prime Minister Sebastian Lecornu, meanwhile, has promised fully funded measures by late October, but has yet to detail his plan. He also denies ordering the police to confront students. The protests have put the education funding in focus as well. France's draft 2027 budget allocates 90.9 billion euros to education, which is up 1.4%. But the government faces pressure to improve public services and cut debt, as France spends below the developed country average on primary education, and its 15-year-olds record their lowest international test score since 2000. As students call for better funded schools and improved learning conditions, the pressure is now on the government to deliver measures that address their concerns.
1: moving on, supporters of Pakistan's jailed former Prime Minister Imran Khan reached Peshawar as they continue their long march to Islamabad, demanding his release. The convoy led by Khyber Pakhtunkhwa Chief Minister Sohail Afridi reached Peshawar on the fifth day of its journey and is expected to continue to Charsada, where Afridi said that he would announce their next course of action. The march that began on Sunday from Lucky Marwat has repeatedly changed its route.
3: Pakistanis, you need to wait until tomorrow. God willing, I'll disclose a small part of our plan, which hasn't been revealed yet, in Charsada tomorrow. God willing.
2: We have been on the road for 5 days and are exhausted. I bathed today, yet our spirits remain as high as they were when Imran Khan announced the 2023 Long March and we set out with such fervor. God willing, we will secure this freedom.
1: Meanwhile, Pakistan's Interior Minister Mohsin Naqvi said that the government would not permit marchers to enter Islamabad. He said that the government will finish the PTI march once and for all, adding that the party could not be allowed to disrupt business in the capital at its will. Mohsin Naqvi, who represented the government in the collapsed talks, said that negotiations fell apart due to PTI's refusal to cooperate on a counter-terrorism policy for Khyber Pakhtunkhwa, a change and a charge which the party denies. The march officially began on the Peshawar-Karachi Indus Highway, but supporters were able to gather in other locations as well, including Gandhi Chowk, and start the march from there. The long march calls for the release of Imran Khan, who has been in jail since 2023. PTI's previous large-scale protests 2 years ago ended in deadly clashes with forces. Costumed fans celebrated community and diversity as New York Comic Con marked its 20th anniversary, cosplaying as their favorite characters. Attendees connected with fellow fans at the yearly convention. Aside from cosplaying and fan interactions, one of the most anticipated events was a gathering of web-slinging heroes. However, Spider-Man fans tried and failed to break a Guinness record of the most fans dressed as the comic book character in one place. At the opening of the event, hundreds of cosplayers showed up at Jarvitz Center, hoping to break the world record of 685 people dressed as Spider-Man in one place. But only 649 Spider-Men were counted and the endeavor failed.
4: There's something amazing about going to in-person events. It's actually been my goal this year to go to as many in-person events as possible. And it's just a way to leave everything behind. And across the world, I've done 40 countries this year, always on the go, and you just, for all the noise going, you leave it behind, you connect with friends, connect with people you don't know, and just unite behind something positive, because that's what you want to be, find that happiness and joy, and this is a great place to find it.
1: The 20th anniversary celebrations will witness the arrival of Hayden Christensen, Idina Menzel and Nicolas Cage. They are scheduled to interact with fans. Organizers describe this convention as the largest pop culture event on the East Coast of the U.S. It runs through 11th of October. And with that, it's a wrap on this podcast. Updates will continue on Beyond. Thanks very much for joining us at the moment. Bye-bye.
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9: 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A dedicated show with varied perspectives, expert take, citizens' voices, detailed ground reports, and in-depth coverage from political corridors of the world. 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

Hello and a very warm welcome to this special edition. We are getting you the latest coming in from South India, capturing the pulse of the southern state by getting you the stories of the day, the breaking alerts and the cultural events. Let's get started. I'm Molly Gambhir.

0: leading in two assembly by-elections in the state of Tamil Nadu. And the by-elections there, remember, are being held in these constituencies, both reserved for scheduled caste candidates. In fact, according to the Election Commission, TVK's Dharampuram candidate is leading the DMK candidate, and the AIA DMK is trailing at the third place. In fact, in Madurantakam, the TVK candidate is leading by over 8,000 votes. After the seventh round of counting, the DMK is second, with the AIA DMK in the third place. And with the counting still in progress, the leads in these two constituencies remain provisional, and the final outcome will depend on the completion of all the counting rounds. All right, let's go straight across now to Siddharth MP joining us for more on this. Siddharth, let's just look at how these results also are being seen as a major test for the Chief Minister Vijay's TVK. What can you tell us more about what you're picking up from on the ground?
1: Absolutely, this was a test for Vijay, because 5 months ago his party came to power. Then it was seen as a very rare phenomenon and a surprise phenomenon, where a debutant party was displacing two established giants of at least 5 to 7 decades legacy and then coming to power. But now Vijay has shown that it is possible to sustain this. Of course, we're going by the current trends and the current numbers we have, but at least going by what we have right now as data, it is, you know, safe to assume that the TVK has swept both the by polls in Tamil Nadu. Of course, the final result will come only closer to tonight. But let's remember the fact that this is reaffirming that Vijay's grip on the masses remains intact. While it is not surprising that a ruling party has won a by poll, the fact remains that there were several questions raised about Vijay's style of administration. The opposition was making allegations that Vijay's government has not done anything real and their governance has been only real governance, where they posted videos on social media and tried to attract an audience. But of course, that charge now will not stick, because the people have delivered their verdict going by the numbers that we have. So as for Vijay's government, this is certainly a big boost for them, because there are several other by polls that are to follow, at least 5 more by polls that are to follow. And in those as well, if they're able to repeat a performance of this sort, then clearly then Vijay will be able to increase his numbers in the assembly as chief minister and also solidify his grip on power, because right now he's at the mercy of several small parties, be it the direct support or be it the external support, be it 4 left parties, the Muslim League, the Congress party with 5 seats. So all of these are factors that Vijay has to depend on right now. But if he continues to, you know, improve his numbers in subsequent by polls, then obviously his political prospects improve and his grip over Tamil Nadu's seat of power also improves, Molly.
0: All right, Siddharth MP getting us those updates. Thanks very much for now. We're leaving it there. But we are continuing to monitor the latest coming in from Tamil Nadu, where the Chief Minister has launched the Dream Olympics initiative while felicitating athletes from the state for their achievements at major international sporting events at a special ceremony organized by the Sports Development Authority of Tamil Nadu. Medal winners and

Participants were honored with cash incentives for their performances at the 2026 Asian Games and the 46th Chess Olympiad. And among those felicitated was the Madurai-born wicket batter G. Kamalini, who, remember, won gold with the Indian women's cricket team at the 2026 Asian Games. In fact, the chess grandmaster, also who was part of the Indian team that won silver at the Chess Olympiad, thanked the Tamil Nadu government for its support. Meanwhile, track and field athlete Ramraj was another athlete celebrating a memorable achievement, having won 3 medals and broken a 42-year-old national record. 42-year-old national record. Ramraj expressed happiness upon meeting the chief minister and thanked the coach and the state government for their support. And during the event, the chief minister launched the Dream Olympics initiative to identify and nurture athletes capable of winning medals at the Olympic and Paralympic Games. The scheme basically underlines the state's focus on encouraging sporting talent and supporting athletes in their pursuit of excellence at the highest level. The chief minister said that sustained institutional support, financial assistance and encouragement can help athletes aim higher and deliver on the international stage. The initiative coming amid Prime Minister Modi, remember, pushing for India hosting bid for the Olympics as well. According to the International Olympic Committee, meanwhile, New Delhi will submit its bid to host the 2036 Olympic and Paralympic Games by the end of this month. The sports minister said the bid will be based on the vision of rising together. Ahmedabad has been proposed as the host city. A 45% rainfall deficit, widespread crop damage and the looming threat of drinking water shortages putting Karnataka's Koppal district on alert. In fact, the deputy CM reviewed the drought situation in Koppal and Raichur districts, with a focus basically on crop losses, drinking water shortages, fodder availability and farmer relief. And he directed the officials to speed up the pending relief work and ensure that farmers and rural communities receive timely assistance. Koppal recorded a 45% rainfall deficit during the monsoon season this year. Dry spells lasting between 3 and 6 weeks from June to September severely affected the farming activities. Although sowing was completed across 90% of the targeted area, deficient rainfall damaged crops across more than 3 lakh hectares. Meanwhile, officials estimate the total crop loss at more than 2,000 crore rupees. The Deputy Chief Minister directed the officials to coordinate with the insurance companies and ensure eligible farmers receive compensation at the earliest. A proposal seeking 289 crore rupees in input subsidy for the affected farmers has been submitted to the government. The Deputy CM also expressed concern over the worsening drinking water situation in Koppal, as groundwater levels in the district have fallen by between 1.51 and 3.95 meters. And according to reports, 14 of the 131 tanks under the Minor Irrigation Department have, in fact, completely dried up. And he also instructed the officials to prepare an advance action plan to prevent shortages in both rural and urban areas.

an entire new fictional language and ancient script for his highly anticipated cinematic spectacle, Varanasi. The globally acclaimed director, renowned for pushing the boundaries of visual storytelling, has enlisted a linguistic specialist to construct the unique dialect from scratch. Sources reportedly indicate that the invented tongue will form a pivotal narrative device within a time-traveling sequence. In the forthcoming film, the principal characters explore a prehistoric cave featuring cryptic wall inscriptions and are compelled to decipher the ancient written script in order to unravel crucial secrets connected to their journey. This ambitious undertaking marks Rajamouli's return to bespoke world building on a linguistic level. In fact, for his monumental 2015 blockbuster, Bahubali, The Beginning, previously collaborated with popular lyricist and writer Madhan to construct the phonetically distinct tongue that was spoken exclusively by the merciless warriors of the tribe as they laid siege to the kingdom. And while it served predominantly as a spoken dialect designed to amplify the on-screen brutality in a way, Varanasi is expected to elevate the concept substantially further. Production insiders reveal that the new language reportedly boasts a comprehensively developed grammatical system and a fully realized written orthography that basically directly drives the plot. Headlined by Mahesh Babu alongside Priyanka Chopra Jonas and Prithviraj Sukumaran, the globe-trotting epic expands across multiple continents and eras.

Over the years, several celebrities have questioned the rise of morphed videos, fake photos, and also the alleged misuse of their likeness. The latest row surrounding actors Janhvi Kapoor and NTR further started that discussion on fan club pages promoting AI content. And now Hyderabad City Police has joined the conversation. It so happened that an AI image of him recently circulated on social media, and the commissioner ended up tagging the actor in a post on X, asking him to take cognizance of his fans using the image to spread misinformation in the case. He reshared an image from an X page claiming that an arrest was made in the case involving the song from Devara. For those unaware, an AI morph video of the song has been going viral on social media. He said that just because a photograph looks convincing does not mean it is real. Urging the actor to take note of this, he stressed that misinformation spreads faster when people share content without checking the facts. The X page that circulated the image deleted it and later apologized. Previously, Kapoor had shared a statement on her social media account to call out the alleged misuse of technology to objectify women. She said that the issue reflects the larger reality of being a woman who has to constantly negotiate for safety. A part of the post read, I'm quoting, "Consent, choice and respect for a woman's body should be among the most basic notions of humanity. Yet somehow they continue to be treated as complicated. They are not." Quote unquote. In fact, let's also talk about how the co-star was also supporting the actor and calling the creation and circulation of the AI altered video disgusting, sick and shameless. He said, and I'm quoting, "In a land that worships women as mothers and goddesses, some people have fallen so low that they are using AI to disrespect a woman in the most degrading way possible. Using AI to create something this vile is shameful beyond words," quote unquote.

0: Shifting focus, protests gaining momentum across the U.S. campuses over Cornell University's alleged handling of the 2024 alleged gang rape, with students and activists demanding accountability. In fact, Thursday's rallies were part of a national day of action against sexual violence and in support of the survivors. In New York City, protesters gathered outside Columbia University chanting, "Women will fight for liberation."
1: Today, students at Columbia University gathered today in support of the national call to action by Women's March and Feminist Generation against sexual violence, from the frat house to the White House. And there is an amazing community of young people, young women, and students, and faculties, and professors, and community members that showed up to show their support for Jane Doe at Cornell, but also more broadly to show their support for survivors everywhere.
0: And they also raised concerns over what they described as the university's ties to the late financier and convicted sex offender Jeffrey Epstein, allegedly.
2: We made justice for Jane Doe concrete. We said not only that we want justice, but we said, what does justice mean? And for us here at Columbia and here in New York, justice means getting Epstein and Epstein's accomplices and friends out of Columbia campus. It means increasing funding toward the resources that go toward, support for survivors of sexual violence and support toward women.
0: The protests follow a lawsuit filed in September by a woman identified as Jane Doe. She alleges that in October 2024, she was given drugs and alcohol and sexually assaulted, allegedly, by members of Cornell University's men's fraternity while incapacitated. Men are reportedly named in the suit, along with the university and other parties. The men have denied wrongdoing. Cornell faces scrutiny over its handling of the complaint, reportedly. Doe alleges the university failed to investigate properly and questions a disciplinary process that allegedly let some students reduce penalties by writing essays. Cornell says it expelled or suspended students and shut down the fraternity's campus chapter. The reopened criminal investigation has led the New York governor to appoint the attorney general as the special prosecutor. Cornell has tapped Sally Yates to lead an independent review. Women are using hashtags to support the accuser and oppose efforts to identify her. The protest has sparked wider calls for university accountability in sexual assault cases as well. On to Nigeria now, where the federal government has announced a 30-day petrol discount at the Nigerian National Petroleum Company Limited filling stations, in a move aimed at easing the burden of the rising fuel costs on households and businesses. But the intervention has triggered political controversy, with the opposition figures questioning its timing, sustainability, and whether it signals a return to fuel subsidy under another name. The government saying NNPC Retail will temporarily forego its petrol profit margin and sell fuel at cost for the next 30 days, with priority given to public transport operators. Finance Minister and Coordinating Minister of the Economy saying the measure is designed to cushion Nigerians against rising global crude oil prices and volatility. The presidency insists the initiative is not a return to the fuel subsidy regime abolished in 2023, but a temporary intervention intended to provide relief.

without reversing the government's economic reforms. However, opposition figures have criticized the announcement, questioning why the relief is limited to 1 month and restricted to NNPC filling stations. Critics also argue that the measure may offer only temporary relief with uncertainty over what happens when the 30-day period expires. And the government's wider response reportedly includes a proposed ceiling on petrol landing costs as authorities seek to contain fuel price pressures and their impact on transport fares and the cost of living. As Nigerians await the impact of the discount at the pumps, the key question remains whether this temporary measure will translate into meaningful relief for commuters and households, or simply postpone the pressure of the rising living costs.

Denmark is planning a new law to ban the non-consensual copying and sharing of lifelike representations of a person, including their appearance and voice, reportedly in a bid to crack down on the spread of AI-generated deepfakes. The proposed bill would give people greater control over their digital identities while pushing tech companies to remove manipulated content quickly. Denmark's culture minister, in fact, saying manipulated images and videos can spread misinformation and make it harder for people to know what is real. The proposed law would protect ordinary citizens as well as artists whose faces, voices and performances could be copied and shared without their consent. However, the bill would allow exceptions for caricatures, parody, satire and other work that criticizes society or those in power. The proposal still needs parliamentary approval, with the government hoping it will come into force around the turn of the year. Governments and political leaders worldwide are looking for ways to tackle deepfakes. In the United States, President Trump had signed the bipartisan Take It Down Act into law in 2025, criminalizing non-consensual intimate deepfakes and giving platforms 48 hours to remove explicit content. The Italian Prime Minister recently applied to trademark her voice with the European Union in an attempt to protect herself against AI-generated impersonation. An investigation has also found that at least 46 female members of the European Parliament had appeared in AI-generated fake pornographic images, allegedly. In India, Prime Minister Modi has called for a coordinated global framework to tackle cyber fraud and deepfakes. Speaking at the India Mobile Congress, he urged governments, technology companies, and telecom operators to work together against threats that cross national borders.

0: And with that, it's a wrap on this edition. Stay with us.
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5: The world is changing. The headlines are shifting. The future is being written every day. From around the continents, Asia and India, WEON brings you the stories that shape our world. Grounded, geopolitical, global.

Welcome back. You're watching Beyond World is One. I'm Shivan John. Now, let's start with the headlines. The Supreme Court has asked the centre to ensure there is no complete stoppage of train services to Delhi or a blanket closure of Delhi metro stations ahead of the October 10th protest. The court has urged authorities to allow services to operate in a regulated manner. MEA spokesperson Randhir Jaiswal clarified that the suspension of firm applications does not automatically affect H-1B visas or holders' status, but could impact green card processing. He stressed that talent mobility benefits both India and the US.

The Jawaharlal Nehru University dismisses a professor over allegations of sexual harassment following an inquiry conducted by its internal committee, according to a university order. Saudi Arabia says three of its citizens were killed in attacks targeting Riyadh International Airport on Thursday. Yemen's Houthis claimed a series of strikes which also targeted airport facilities and a Saudi aircraft.

Hundreds of students, inspired in part by student unrest in France, have taken to the streets of Belgium, with the protesters clashing with police. The EU removes Panama from its tax havens blacklist, saying that it had met global standards on sharing tax information and reformed a harmful regime of exemptions for foreign source income. China pushes back against foreign criticism of its exchange rate policy, saying it has never pursued competitive depreciation. And this comes as European policymakers call for a stronger yuan to help curb China's record trade surplus and export surge.

0: All right, let's start right off with the U.S. The Trump administration has suspended 8 major technology companies, and this includes Indian tech giant Tata Consultancy Services, Infosys, Wipro, HCL Tech, and they are from a key employment-based green card program. The action also covers Cognizant, Capgemini, Microsoft, and Adobe. The U.S. Department of Labor has said that it will stop accepting new applications and processing pending applications for permanent labor certification, known as PERM, PERM, involving these companies. The administration alleges that employers have misused the system to hire foreign workers at the expense of American workers. Vice President of the U.S., J.D. Vance, referred to foreign workers as indentured servants, quote-unquote, drawing strong criticism from India. India said that such a description is unwarranted and deeply offensive. The ministry even adds that the announcements do not advance the shared ambitions of both countries. In a striking contrast, the U.S. Vice President J.D. Vance announced the suspension of Microsoft from the program, and just days after, as President Trump had honored its CEO, Satya Nadella, for contributions to technology.
1: More than 3 decades, Satya Nadella has been a key figure in the transformation of Microsoft, revolutionizing the company and empowering businesses, students, and consumers from all over the world with some of the most capable software ever built or ever even conceived.
2: So our message to Microsoft is, you're a great American company, but you've got to hire great American workers. You cannot lay off American workers and then replace them with foreign indentured servants.
0: Well, according to the Labor Department, the 8 companies have sought nearly 3 million foreign workers since 2009, receiving more than 230,000 H-1B visa approvals and over 100,000 permanent labor certifications. The suspension marks a significant escalation in Washington's scrutiny of skilled worker immigration and employer-sponsored permanent residency. The immediate impact is on the pathway to permanent residency rather than on existing H-1B visas. PERM is a crucial stage in most employer-sponsored green card applications. Companies generally have to demonstrate that hiring a foreign worker will not adversely affect the wages and employment opportunities of qualified American workers. With the process suspended for the affected employers,

Workers whose applications have not yet been filed could face delays in starting their green card journey. The uncertainty is particularly significant for Indian professionals who already face lengthy waits in employment-based immigration categories such as EB2 and EB3. Workers approaching the six-year limit on H-1B status could face additional concerns, although qualifying individuals may be eligible for extensions under specific immigration rules. The suspension does not automatically cancel the existing H-1B status, and the treatment of pending perm applications remains a key question. Immigration experts say that the companies could reconsider green card sponsorship, increase local hiring, or explore alternative immigration routes. However, options such as the L-1A visa apply only to eligible employees and cannot serve as a universal replacement. India's industry body, NASSCOM, has defended the sector's hiring practices, arguing that skilled talent mobility and immigration should be treated as distinct issues. It says that Indian technology companies have reduced their dependence on H-1B visas over the years, expanded local recruitment, and built stronger workforce in the United States. NASSCOM also maintains that relatively few employees transition B status to permanent residency through perm at these firms. Tata Consultancy Services has said that the suspension will not materially affect its workforce strategy or client engagements. The company says that its perm applications have been in the single digits over the past 2 years and reiterates its plan to hire 15,000 additional employees in the US over the next 5 years. Microsoft, meanwhile, says around 80% of its H-1B applications in the last fiscal year were for extensions or changes in the status of existing employees rather than new hires. It also says that it pays H-1B employees the same as other employees during comparable work. The broader context is an expanding U.S. immigration crackdown, including tighter scrutiny of work visas and a previously announced $100,000 payment requirement for certain new H-1B petitions. The implementation is currently blocked by federal court orders. The timing is crucial, with the Trump administration facing multiple headwinds ahead of November midterms. The latest crackdown marks the latest push by the Trump administration to promote its America First agenda. The key questions now are how long the perm suspensions will last, how pending applications are going to be handled, and whether the affected companies will change their hiring and sponsorship policies. As for Indian professionals, the immediate concern is growing uncertainty over a long-term route to living and working permanently in the U.S. The Trump administration has also widened its crackdown to 9 major American universities, including Harvard, Yale, Stanford, Brown, and the Massachusetts Institute of Technology. The U.S. Labor Department is investigating the alleged misuse of exchange visitor visas to undercut American wages, with subpoenas already served.

0: And reacting to the decision concerning the permanent labor certification, PERM program for certain companies, MEA spokesperson Randhir Jaiswal says, I'm going to quote here, India is aware of the US Department of Labor's decision concerning the permanent labor certification program for certain companies. And it should be noted that PERM is distinct from the H-1B visa program. The suspension of PERM applications does not by itself affect the validity of H-1B visas or the status of H-1B visa holders and their dependents. Listen to this.
1: We are aware of the U.S. Department of Labor's decision concerning the Permanent Labor Certification Program, that is PERM, P-E-R-M, for certain companies. It should be noted that PERM is distinct from the H-1B visa program. The suspension of PERM application does not by itself affect the validity of H-1B visas or the status of H-1B visa holders and their dependents, though there could be some impact on the permanent residency or green card process of eligible employees of the affected companies. It should also be clear that talent mobility adds value to both economies.
0: All right, earlier in the day, we were joined by Mike Buckley, who is a senior journalist and political commentator from London. Let's listen in to how he assesses this.
2: It's definitely part of a

0: broad crackdown on immigration, and this has, of course, been a key point of the Trump administration. It's around both in 2016 and when he ran again in 2020. It's part of his promise to the American people that he will bring down immigration, and he says that this will, of course, improve Americans' ability to get jobs and higher paying and higher skilled jobs. The reality, of course, is that this is part of his, or it seems likely, many commentators are saying this is part of his culture war, his attempt to divide American society. And I think the timing of this is key because, of course, we're about a month away from the American midterm elections. All the polls are saying that things will go very badly for the Republicans, for Donald Trump's party. They're worried not only about losing the House of Congress, the House of Representatives, but also about losing the Senate. Of course, if that happened, that would imperil Donald Trump's presidency. It would make him a lame duck president in effect, and it could severely restrict what he is able to do for the rest of his term.
1: New York Mayor Zohran Mamdani has said that he is going to ask President Trump to remove federal immigration agents from the city as tensions flared over the latest shooting involving the Immigration and Customs Enforcement Agency, ICE. The New York Police Department, NYPD, said that a man had been shot in the Marble Hill neighborhood of the Bronx during an altercation with federal agents. A DHS spokesperson said that ICE agents, ICE agents as they're called, they were attempting to arrest a criminal illegal alien from the Dominican Republic with a prior criminal conviction. The spokesperson did not state how many officers fired their weapons or why, but clarified that ICE officers immediately rendered aid and the individual is alive and at a local hospital. The department initially claimed that the person targeted had associations with a Dominican gang, but later issued a revised statement removing that sentence. New York City Mayor Zohran Mamdani said that a 5-year-old child was in the car when the altercation occurred, calling it an unconscionable and incredibly serious situation. The Democratic mayor said that he had called the president, Donald Trump, and he said that he would demand Trump to end all ICE enforcement actions in the city.
2: They wore construction vests and masks that concealed their faces. There was no reasonable way to identify them as ICE agents. School had just gotten out. The street was crowded with families and children. When ICE agents opened fire, a five-year-old child was in the back seat of the car. Thank God that child is physically unharmed. And I've shared that with the president. I've shared that with the secretary. This city wants ICE out. We want ICE out of our city, ICE out of our schools, ICE out of our hospitals, ICE out of our streets, ICE away from our kids. We want that because we want to keep the city safe. We do not need them to do so. All they do is terrorize the city.
1: Several hundred protesters gathered at the scene of the shooting on Thursday evening to express opposition to Trump's crackdown. Many people then moved to the nearby hospital where the victim was being treated. Tensions with the police escalated when some protesters attempted to prevent cars from leaving the hospital before being moved away from the entrance by law enforcement, who set up barriers. UK police have arrested two Latvian nationals inside a Royal Air Force base hosting US and NATO intelligence facilities. The two men, aged 32 and 36, were arrested in the early hours of Thursday after a security patrol spotted an abandoned vehicle near the base and officers discovered a small breach in the perimeter fence. Now, they were initially detained on suspicion of trespassing on a prohibited site and causing criminal damage, but were later re-arrested on suspicion of entering a prohibited place for a purpose prejudicial to the United Kingdom under the National Security Act 2023. Formerly a World War II airbase, RAF Molesworth is a non-flying military facility used by US personnel. It also hosts the NATO Intelligence Fusion Center with over 200 workers and Washington's Europe and Africa intelligence operations. A US European Command spokesman said that they were aware of the reports about the security breach but declined to discuss specific force protection measures. Counterterrorism police say that there is currently no evidence linking the arrests to a separate incident at RAF Fairford on the 27th of September. The Fairford incident led to the arrest of seven men in their 20s. All have since been released on Kabul, and the incident raised concerns about possible threats to British military facilities. US B-1 bombers previously stationed at Fairford were subsequently withdrawn, and Britain's Ministry of Defence says that it remains vigilant to potential threats against defence sites and is working closely with police and international allies to maintain security. An AI chatbot from character.ai allegedly encouraged users to self-harm, starve themselves, and even die. Now, according to new details in a Kentucky lawsuit, the case adds to growing legal scrutiny of AI companions and even questions whether these systems can safely interact with children. Kentucky Attorney General Russell Coleman has filed an unredacted version of the lawsuit against character.ai. The filing describes several incidents that the state alleges took place in 2025, including chatbots giving users harmful advice about their bodies and mental health. In one example, a chatbot allegedly insulted a user about their appearance, then suggested starving themselves for a week or two to lose weight. In another exchange, a chatbot responded to a user who said they were considering cutting themselves. And according to the state's filing, the bot suggested cutting in different areas to create a more intense sensation. Now, the lawsuit also cites a complaint sent to character.ai's help center back in March of last year. The user reported that a chatbot had become aggressive and told them to throw themselves off a bridge. The filing does not clarify the circumstances of every conversation or the ages of all the users who were involved. However, the state alleges that at least some of the users were children. Kentucky says that character.ai's products were designed to keep children engaged at the expense of their well-being and accuses the company of allowing chatbots to promote suicide, self-injury, isolation, and psychological manipulation. The state has described the products as defective, arguing that they expose children and other residents to risks without adequate safety measures. And Sri Lanka is facing a severe drought. It is leaving farmers struggling. Water reservoirs are running low and wildlife is at risk. Months of poor rainfall, rising temperatures and the effects of El Nino are making life increasingly difficult. From dried up paddy fields to shrinking watering holes, the impact of the crisis is being felt across the island. Here's a report. Take a look.
3: For farmers like Samantha Pushpakumara, returning home after years of civil war was supposed to be a fresh start. But today, the biggest challenge is not conflict. It is the lack of water. Months of drought have left fields dry, crops withered, and reservoirs running low across Sri Lanka.
4: This year, with this El Nino condition, we don't have water in tanks, no water to cultivate paddy fields, no water even for cattle and cows. It is very difficult. We expect a rainfall but can't trust that it will rain. We live under a lot of hardships. There is no water in any of the wells. From all the sides, people live in these villages are beaten.
3: Experts say a strong El Nino, which changes weather patterns around the world, may be contributing to the lack of rain. Human-caused climate change is also adding to rising temperatures. And with high humidity, making the heat feel even worse, the crisis is becoming harder to manage. Sri Lanka's 74 reservoirs have been hovering at around one-third of their capacity, forcing water rationing in several areas. In badly affected villages, household wells have dried up. Families now wait for water deliveries, carrying plastic barrels, bottles, and jerry cans to collect supplies from government and charity tankers. Recent showers have offered some relief, but experts warn that scattered rainfall will not be enough to replenish depleted reservoirs and groundwater. The drought is also threatening wildlife. In Yala National Park, several natural and artificial watering holes have dried up. Elephants, deer, and other animals are struggling with dehydration and heat stress. Wildlife officials are stepping in, using water tankers and pipes to refill watering holes and help animals survive the dry conditions. For Sri Lanka, this is more than a farming crisis. It is a growing challenge for communities, food production, and wildlife. And as temperatures rise and rainfall becomes harder to predict, the drought is a stark reminder of how vulnerable both people and nature can be to a changing climate. Climate experts say rainfall is essential to easing the crisis, but it will take sustained rain to restore water supplies after months of drought.
1: Meta has banned advertisements from TikTok's Chinese parent ByteDance on its platforms in the United States and six other countries as well. The move escalates the rivalry between two of the biggest players in social media. As they compete for users, they compete for creators and advertising revenue. The ban takes effect immediately in the US, Canada, Egypt, Indonesia, Japan, Thailand, and Vietnam. It also covers third-party advertisers running campaigns that link to TikTok and other ByteDance platforms in those markets. Meta says that it does not have to run ads for a competitor whose goal is to draw users away from its apps. The company added that refusing promotional services to a competitor is a normal business practice and said that it would continue to compete on product quality and user experience. TikTok and ByteDance have not immediately responded to requests for comment. The decision comes amid a wider battle for users and advertising dollars. TikTok has emerged as one of Meta's strongest competitors, with its short-form videos attracting users and creators who might otherwise spend time on Instagram or Facebook. Meta has also been pressing TikTok and YouTube to strengthen safety measures for teenagers. Earlier in August, Meta agreed to a settlement worth up to $18 billion with U.S. states over alleged harms caused to children from social media. Under that agreement, Meta committed to daily usage limits and time restrictions for children, along with stronger measures to keep them away from age-restricted content. TikTok has also faced legal pressure over child safety. In September, the company reached a settlement with Alabama that requires new usage limits and stronger age verification measures for users in the state. The settlement resolved claims that TikTok had endangered children and misled consumers about its safety, allegations that the company has disputed in related legal proceedings. And pro-Palestinian groups called for a boycott of Italian tenor Andrea Bocelli's concert. And this is scheduled next month in the ancient Jordanian city of Petra over his public support for Israel. Bocelli, who has been blind since age 12, performed in 2022 in a stadium in Tel Aviv before an audience that included Prime Minister Netanyahu. Now, the tenor has been ignoring pro-Palestinian activists' long-standing calls for a boycott of Israel. He also sang in Los Angeles at a fundraiser for a group supporting the Israeli military back in 2010. In more recent years, Bocelli has also been a rare internationally known musician to perform for U.S. President Donald Trump. A statement from the boycott, divestment, sanctions movement in Jordan read, and I quote here, "We call on you to boycott Andrea Bocelli's concert because of his long-standing support, public support for the Israeli enemy. Do not buy tickets. Demand the cancellation of the concert. It is unacceptable for Petra, one of the most iconic sites in Jordan and the Arab world, to become a platform for someone who has raised funds for the occupation army," quote unquote. The November 27th concert is part of Bocelli's Romanza World Tour, celebrating his 30-year career. Suha Bawab, the executive director of the association organizing the concert, said that it was a chance to showcase Jordan to the world. She added that the concert would help to reinforce its status as a destination that combines heritage and cultural experiences. All right, viewers, that's a wrap on this one. Thanks so much for tuning in. We'll slip into a very short break. You're watching We On World Is One. I'm Shivan Chawla. Stay with us.
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11: 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Grounded, geopolitical, global. WEON. World is one.

Hello and welcome. I am Ridham Sharma. You're watching Beyond World as One, and this is Business Insights, your window to the fast-moving world of business. Let's start the bulletin with the latest market moves. Oil prices fall as President Trump signaled no U.S. attack on Iran before November's elections. Citing progress in the talks, Brent slipped to over $103 a barrel, while U.S. crude dropped 0.6%.

Gold rises more than 1%, helped by a softer US dollar and lower oil prices. Market players weigh lingering inflation concerns and the outlook for Federal Reserve interest rates.

0: The Indian rupee strengthens modestly, aided by firm central bank intervention early in the trading session and lower oil prices. The currency surged 0.2 as it tests the record low of 96.96 hit in May. China pushes back against foreign criticism of its exchange rate policy, saying it has never pursued competitive depreciation. This comes as European policymakers call for a stronger yuan to help curb China's record trade surplus and export surge. World Trade Organization has nearly doubled its 2026 global goods trade growth forecast to 3.9%, driven by a surge in AI investment. The boom is helping offset disruptions from West Asia conflict, though services trade faces a weaker outlook. India's Communications Minister Jyotiraditya Scindia has pushed back against allegations that India is blocking Elon Musk's Starlink to protect domestic business interests. Scindia and India does not allow monopolies in any sector and pointed out that three companies have received licenses to offer satellite communication services in the country. Now, he said each company can begin operations after individually meeting the required security conditions and regulatory milestones. His remarks come amid a public dispute over Starlink's delayed entry into the Indian market, with Musk alleging that powerful businesses are trying to preserve their dominance in the Indian market.
1: India does not allow a monopoly in any sector. And therefore, even as Satcom is concerned, there is not a single licensee that has been chosen. Licenses have been given to everyone who wants to provide these licenses. And today there are three licenses that are out there. There is a lot of conversation about a particular party, but there are three parties that have got licenses. There is Reliance Jio, there is OneWeb, and there is Starlink.
0: Now, the controversy ended after Musk alleged that Starlink was being blocked by certain oligarchs to maintain their monopolistic chokehold over the Indian people. He made the remarks while responding to an argument that satellite internet could help connect undeserved areas. The dispute has also drawn a political response from Congress leader Rahul Gandhi, who responded to Musk saying, "Wait till you meet the other guy." The Ministry of Communications has said India's satellite communication framework is fair and non-discriminatory. Starlink, OneWeb and Jio Satellite Communications have all received the relevant satellite communication licenses, but all three are undergoing security assessments at this point. Now, the ministry says companies can seek spectrum assignment after completing the required security process. Starlink has also said it has built 20 gateway sites in India and is prepared to serve the market. The government, however, maintains that infrastructure readiness does not remove the need for regulatory and security approvals. Starlink says its satellite internet service is available across more than 160 countries, territories and other markets as well. But global reach does not automatically translate into permission to operate in every market. Now, satellite internet providers need to comply with local telecom licensing, spectrum allocation and security rules. India is a significant potential market because satellite broadband could serve remote areas where conventional networks are difficult to extend. Deloitte has projected that India's satellite broadband market could reach $1.9 billion by 2030. Now, India is not alone in treating satellite communications as a matter of national security as well as commercial competition. China, for example, has introduced rules governing satellite to device services that require providers and equipment to comply with domestic laws, including provisions related to national security, data protection and telecom regulation. Now, the United States also reviews certain foreign participation in telecommunications for national security and law enforcement risks. Now, these examples show why satellite networks can face additional scrutiny. They can carry sensitive communications, operate across

0: its borders and provide connectivity beyond conventional terrestrial networks. The policy challenge for governments is to protect national security while allowing competition and wider access to connectivity. The Trump administration has suspended 8 major technology companies. This includes Indian tech giants Tata Consultancy Services, Infosys, Wipro and HCL Tech from a key employment-based green card program. Now, the action also covers Cognizant, Capgemini, Microsoft and Adobe. The U.S. Department of Labor has said it will stop accepting new applications and processing pending applications for permanent labor certification, known as PERM. Involving these companies, the administration alleges that employers have misused the system to hire foreign workers at the expense of American workers. U.S. Vice President J.D. Vance referred to foreign workers as indentured servants, drawing strong criticism from India. India said such a description is unwarranted and deeply offensive. Now, the ministry has added that the announcement does not advance the shared ambitions of both countries. In a striking contrast, J.D. Vance announced the suspension of Microsoft from the program as well, just days after President Trump had honored its CEO, Satya Nadella, for contribution to technology.
1: More than 3 decades, Satya Nadella has been a key figure in the transformation of Microsoft, revolutionizing the company and empowering businesses, students, and consumers from all over the world with some of the most capable software ever built or ever even conceived.
2: So our message to Microsoft is, you're a great American company, but you've got to hire great American workers. You cannot lay off American workers and then replace them with foreign indentured servants.
0: According to the Labor Department, the 8 companies have sought nearly 3 million foreign workers since 2009, receiving more than 230,000 H-1B visa approvals and over 1 lakh permanent labor certifications. Now, the suspension marks a significant escalation in Washington's scrutiny of skilled worker immigration and employer-sponsored permanent residency. The immediate impact is on the pathway to permanent residency rather than on existing H-1B visas. PERM is a crucial stage in most employer-sponsored green card applications. Companies generally have to demonstrate that hiring a foreign worker will not adversely affect the wages and employment opportunities of qualified American workers. Now, with the process suspended for the affected employers, workers whose applications have not yet been filed could face delays in starting their green card journey. Certainty is particularly significant for Indian professionals who already face lengthy waits in employment-based immigration categories such as EB2 and EB3. Now, the workers approaching the 6-year limit on H-1B status could face additional concerns as well, although qualifying individuals may be eligible for extensions under specific immigration rules. The suspension does not automatically cancel existing H-1B status, and the treatment of pending PERM applications remains a key question. Immigration experts say companies could reconsider green card sponsorship, increase local hiring, or explore alternative immigration routes. However, options such as the L-1A visa apply only to eligible employees and cannot serve as a universal replacement. India's industry body, NASSCOM, has defended the sector's hiring practices, arguing that skilled talent mobility and immigration should be treated as distinct issues. It says Indian technology companies have reduced their dependence on H-1B visas over the years, expanded local recruitment, and also built stronger workforces in the United States. NASSCOM also maintains that relatively few employees transition from H-1B status to permanent residency through PERM as these firms. Tata Consultancy Services has said the suspension will not materially affect its workforce strategy or client engagements. The company says its PERM applications have been in the single digits over the past 2 years and reiterates its plan to hire 15,000 additional employees in the U.S. over the next 5 years. Microsoft, meanwhile, says around 80% of its H-1B applications in the last fiscal year were for extensions or changes in the status of existing employees rather than new hires. It also says it pays H-1B employees the same as other employees doing comparable work. Now, the broader context is an expanding U.S. immigration crackdown, including tighter scrutiny of work visas and a previously announced $100,000 payment requirement for certain new H-1B petitions. The implementation is currently blocked by federal court orders. The timing is also crucial, with the Trump administration facing multiple headwinds ahead of November midterm election. The latest crackdown marks the latest push by the Trump administration to promote its America First agenda. Now, the key question is how long the perm suspension will last, how pending applications will be handled, and whether the affected companies will change their hiring and sponsorship policies. For Indian professionals, the immediate concern is growing uncertainty over a long-term route to living and working permanently in the U.S. The Trump administration has also widened its crackdown to 9 major American universities, including Harvard, Yale, Stanford, Brown, and the Massachusetts Institute of Technology. The U.S. Labor Department is investigating the alleged misuse of exchange visitor visas to undercut American wages. With subpoenas already served, investigators will also examine whether foreign influence, improper financial relationships, or visa abuse have compromised federally funded research. The stakes are significant for higher education, with international students contributing an estimated $40 billion annually to the U.S. economy through their spending. University groups warn that continued uncertainty over visa policies could affect international enrollment, research, and the broader economic contribution of foreign students. The GST Council has approved a major change in tax enforcement, removing the power of arrest from GST officers and raising the threshold for prosecution from 1 crore rupees to 5 crore rupees. The decision aims to reduce the compliance burden on businesses and address concerns over stringent tax practices. The GST Council has also reduced the general penalty, applicable where no specific penalty is prescribed, from 25,000 rupees to 10,000 rupees. In another relief, for taxpayers, notices involving amounts below 10,000 rupees will no longer be issued, while pending notices below this threshold will be withdrawn. Under the revised approach, taxpayers who file returns late, make errors or delay payments will face recovery proceedings, interest and proportionate penalties. The Council's stated objective is to ensure that procedural lapses are dealt with through proportionate measures, while criminal prosecution remains available in cases involving criminality under the GST law. The reforms will come into effect from April 1, 2027, following the GST Council's approval. Finance Minister Nirmala Sitharaman said the latest decisions focus on improving processes and reducing compliance burdens, rather than changing tax rates itself. Now, the Council has also decided that GST rate-related matters will be taken up once a year at a dedicated meeting. The changes follow demands from businesses for a less intrusive tax regime and greater certainty in dealing with tax authorities. However, the removal of arrest powers from GST does not mean criminal prosecution has been abolished. The government has clarified that prosecution will continue under the law where criminal conduct is established. The broader aim is to distinguish genuine compliance failures from criminal offenses while making the GST system more predictable for businesses. Sri Lanka's economic recovery may be gaining momentum, but a worsening drought is putting fresh pressure on farmers, households and wildlife. Months of below normal rainfall, rising temperatures and El Nino conditions have left reservoirs severely depleted and farming communities struggling for water. Here's a report on how Sri Lanka's water crisis is unfolding and why it could pose another challenge to its economic recovery. Take a look. Thank you.
3: Sri Lanka is battling a prolonged drought that is putting farmers, households and rural communities under severe water stress. The country's 74

reservoirs have remained at around one-third capacity, while the southwest monsoon has delivered far less rain than usual. In some farming regions, dried irrigation

0: water at all. There is no rain at this time period. We have been told we will receive less rain this season for our cultivation. We are in a difficult situation now and it is becoming harder to live. We are determined to face whatever situation, but we face so much economic problems. Because of this, we live under so much hardships.
1: Climate experts say a strong El Nino combined with rising temperatures linked partially to climate change has worsened the situation. Recent showers have provided some relief, but are unlikely to quickly restore depleted reservoirs and groundwater. The water shortage is affecting Sri Lanka's wildlife. As natural and artificial watering holes dry up, animals in reserves such as Yala National Park are struggling with dehydration and heat stress. Elephants, deer, water buffaloes, crocodiles and several bird species depend on these water sources, particularly during the dry season. Wildlife authorities are now using tankers, hoses and underground pipes to replenish some watering holes.
2: This year, with this El Nino condition, we don't have water in tanks, no water to cultivate paddy fields, no water even for cattle and cows. It is very difficult. We expect a rainfall but can't trust that it will rain. We live under a lot of hardships. There is no water in any of the wells. From all the sides, people live in these villages are beaten.
1: The drought comes as Sri Lanka's economy continues its recovery from the 2022 crisis. The World Bank expects the economy to grow 4.4% in 2026 after real GDP expanded 4.7% in the first half of the year and returned to its 2018 level, but the recovery remains uneven. Poverty was estimated at 16.9% in 2025, while higher food and energy prices continue to pressure households. Growth is projected to slow in 2027 with weak productivity, global energy volatility and El Nino among the risks. The World Bank says agribusiness could help drive jobs and rural incomes, with the wider agri-food system already contributing about one-sixth of GDP and more than 40% of employment. But with the island country running dry, the recovery is turning into an oasis in a desert. Business Bureau, we on World is One.
3: Are you flying home for the festive season, planning a holiday or visiting family? Be prepared to pay more for your next flight ticket, as three more airlines have raised fuel surcharges, adding to the pressure on passengers already dealing with expensive festive season travel. Air India, Air India Express and Akasa Air have raised their introduced fuel surcharges from October 9th following a similar move by IndiGo earlier this week. The airlines are looking to recover some of the additional costs caused by sharply rising aviation turbine fuel prices. For passengers flying Air India, flying in Air India or Air India Express on domestic routes, the additional fuel charge will now rise up to 1200 rupees, depending on the distance travelled. Earlier, the surcharge went as high as 899 rupees. That is an increase of up to 60% across the five distance categories. Akasa Air has also introduced a distance-based fuel surcharge on domestic flights. The charge can now set flyers back up to by rupees 1,150. International travellers will also face higher charges. Air India's fuel surcharge has increased to $215 for North America and Australia and $135 for Europe, including the United Kingdom, and $55 for West Asia. Akasa Air has set a uniform surcharging of 2,500 rupees on flights between India and Kuwait, Qatar, Saudi Arabia and the UAE, Thailand and Vietnam as well. So what is driving these hikes? Aviation turbine fuel is a major expense for airlines, accounting for around 40% of their operating cost in India. According to reports, aviation fuel prices in Delhi have climbed from around 110 rupees per liter to 137 rupees per liter, with prices rising 13% in October alone. The ongoing conflict in West Asia has disrupted global crude oil supplies, adding to pressure on fuel prices and airline operating cost. Now, for consumers, the timing is particularly difficult, with festive travel demand adding pressure to airfares, These surcharges mean passengers could face another increase in the cost of flying. And while the additional

additional charge may appear manageable on a single ticket, the impact can quickly add up for families booking multiple seats. Now, for travelers, the message is clear. When comparing flight fares, look at the final ticket price, including all applicable charges, rather than the headline fare alone. US consumers are pulling back from luxury spending, with credit card purchases at luxury brands falling from third consecutive month in September. Citi data based on millions of transactions shows spending was down 6% from a year earlier, after declines of 4% in both July and August. The data points to weakening demand in the world's biggest luxury market at a time when brands are already dealing with prolonged weakness in China and the economic fallout of the Iran war. Now, the slowdown is not uniform across the luxury market. While their consumers are still supporting the high end, held by gains in financial markets and continued wealth creation, including among technology and AI-linked millionaires. But that resilience has not been enough to offset the broader decline. Spending on leather goods and ready-to-wear improved from August, while watches and luxury jewelry saw further deterioration. Brands including Coach, Owner, Tapestry, LVMH and Fromageau have significant exposure to the US market and could feel the impact if this weakens persists. The US slowdown comes at a difficult time for the global luxury industry, which has already gone through two consecutive years of contraction. Rising treasury yields and mortgage rates could also further pressure consumer spending, while uncertainty ahead of the November 3rd midterm elections may encourage consumers and businesses to remain cautious. Analysts now expect luxury groups to flag weaker US demand during the upcoming earnings season. LVMH reports on October 12th and Kering on October 22nd, with their results likely to offer a clearer picture of whether the US can still drive a recovery in luxury spending.

0: I need to open a savings account.
1: अरे उज्जीवन स्मॉल फाइनेंस बैंक में खोल लो.
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1: स्मॉल privilege savings account, garima savings account, maxima business edge current account, business maxima business privilege rd, everything. 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
6: This is Defense Pulse.
7: It's not the same world that it used to be 10 years back. Drones are how the wars are being fought right now.
8: But the role of infantry, the role of foot soldiers is not going to be changing, and neither is changing in the Ukraine-Russia conflict.
9: Man unmanned mission together, very much like how the aircrafts and the drones work. They both have specific tasks that is there, and that's the naval battlefield that it is going to be.
10: So training our defense personnel is becoming more and more critical to adapt to the ever-changing battlefield. Data, software, algorithms are increasingly becoming key instruments to the warfare.
11: To sustain an aircraft, you need to be able to manufacture parts locally.

0: Campaigns, elections, alliances, controversies, and power play. Stories that analyze global and domestic politics. A dedicated show with varied perspectives, expert take, citizens' voices, detailed ground reports, and in-depth coverage from political corridors of the world. This is Race to Power, only on WEON.
1: In France, robots and AI are being tested for a very different kind of performance. Hospitals and care homes are trialing technology designed to support people living with Alzheimer's and other neurodegenerative conditions. One of the tools is an AI-powered phone. The AI assistant called Livana can recreate the voice of a patient's loved one. Family members provide details about happy memories, which the AI uses to keep the conversation going in a natural-sounding voice. Where caregivers say that it can help calm people down during periods of extreme agitation.
2: अगर आप अभी 25 के हैं, 40 साल में रिटायर करेंगे तो आपकी सैलरी के अकॉर्डिंग आप क्या इन्वेस्ट कर सकते हैं तो उसके लिए सिंपली मैं आ जाऊंगी qualaitel.com पर. क्वाला में अभी 25 साल की हूँ, 40 साल में मैं 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
3: Know more, understand better, think ahead. Hello and a very warm welcome. You are watching Gravitas with me, Molly Gambhir. Get the facts, not the bombast. On the 26th of March, dynamic pricing, Baloch separatists. Gravitas cuts out the clutter. Gravitas keeps calm when others scream. 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Gravitas. Seeing is believing.

Hundreds of students, inspired by student unrest in neighboring France, take to the streets of Belgium. Water cannon, tear gas deployed as protesters clash with riot police. Israel slams award of Nobel Peace Prize to South African jurist, calls Navi Pillay's prize a grotesque weaponization of an award to legitimize anti-Israel hatred and prejudice. Three Saudi citizens killed, including a captain with the national airline, and several other people of different nationalities were wounded in Houthis attacks targeting Riyadh's King Khalid International Airport and a Saudi Airlines aircraft. In West Bengal, by

Finals, Hasirani Rath, the BJP candidate from Nandigram, defeats the nearest contender by over 1.2 lakh votes. Rath is the mother of Suvendu Adhikari's aide, Chandranath Rath, who was shot dead on May 6. BJP also wins Rajinagar by polls. The Supreme Court of India has asked the centre to ensure there is no complete stoppage of train services to Delhi or a blanket closure of Delhi metro stations ahead of the October 10th protest. The court has urged authorities to allow services to operate in a regulated MEA spokesperson Randhir Jaiswal clarified that the suspension of perm applications does not automatically affect H-1B visas or holder status, but could impact green card processing. He stressed that talent mobility benefits both India and the US. The Jawaharlal Nehru University dismisses a professor over allegations of sexual harassment following an inquiry conducted by its internal committee, according to a university order. China pushes back against foreign criticism of its exchange rate policy. It has never pursued competitive depreciation. This comes as European policymakers call for a stronger yuan to help curb China's record trade surplus and export surge. Pulls out of the upcoming Asian Hockey Champions Trophy in India. Pakistan had earlier requested the event to be shifted to a neutral venue, which was rejected. Bangladesh replaces Pakistan in the tournament.

0: Delhi is bracing for disruptions ahead of the Cockroach Janata Party's proposed protest at Jantar Mantar on October 10th. CJP is demanding the resignation of Chief Election Commissioner Gyanesh Kumar. The protest call has triggered tight security deployment and restrictions across the national capital. However, while hearing a plea, the top court has said there can be no complete ban on Delhi Metro services. It directed authorities to reconsider the curbs and ensure regulated operations to minimize inconvenience to commuters. The court also ordered wider publicity for revised restrictions, barricades and alternate routes through newspapers, official websites and other platforms. It also asked protest organizers to file an urgent plea on issues relating to the right to protest and restrictions imposed on demonstrators. Solicitor General Tushar Mehta told the Chief Justice of India, Suryakant, led bench, authorities would consider designating an alternate venue for peaceful protest. Now the court said it is high time another site equipped with basic amenities for protesters was identified. This comes after Delhi police had denied permission for the CJP protest, citing the lack of mandatory 10-day advance notice. Earlier, restrictions were also announced at 57 Delhi metro stations amid concerns over crowds moving towards sensitive areas. Now, according to the advisory, entry and exit gates affected metro stations will be shut from 9 p.m. on Friday. Officials also cited alleged violations of guidelines during the previous protest behind the move. They said the decision was taken in the interest of public safety. Over 23,000 personnel have been reportedly deployed in the national capital, including companies from the central police.
1: All persons present here are informed that an order under Section 163 of the BNSS is currently in force in this area. As per the order, gathering here, taking out the procession, blocking the road, or carrying out any activity prohibited under the order is not allowed. You are requested to make...
0: Constant announcements are being made near Jantar Mantar in both Hindi and English amid tightened security ahead of the planned protest. Prohibitory order.

0: under Section 163 is in force in the New Delhi area. Opposition India bloc MPs are set to meet President Draupadi Murmu, a 10-member delegation including Congress President Mallikarjun Kharge, Lok Sabha leader of opposition Rahul Gandhi, TMC chairperson Mamata Banerjee will present their grievances to the President Murmu. Now for more on this, Vyond's Dharamjot Kaur gets us the latest from the ground.
1: The area in and around Jantar Mantar, all of its entry and exit points remain completely fortified. It's been like this for more than a week now, since the opposition also first began protests, and a lot of student bodies held demonstrations last week, and they continued to this week as well. Now, there is further security that has been beefed up in the national capital due to anticipation of more demonstrators and supporters and leaders of the CJP now gathering at the national capital. Now, as you can see, this entire area, while it remains fortified, there are also announcements that are being made in the background on loudspeakers, mentioning again and again that Section 163 of the BNS remains intact in certain areas of New Delhi. They are also reiterating that gathering of more than five people or any sort of altercation with the security personnel can lead to action taken by security forces. And all of this is happening in the backdrop of also a legal discourse that is going on at the Supreme Court, where the justices have raised concern over the extent of security lockdown in the national capital. We're talking about cancelled trains, shut metro station, over 57 of them that were proposed to be shut down starting tonight. But top court has asked the government and the authorities to reconsider the extent of the shutdown, because the CJI and the court says that one cannot completely prohibit movement in the national capital, where millions live and a majority of them are reliant on public transportation services. What really happens on Saturday? Do people gather? In what numbers do they gather? And how do authorities deal with that situation? That is the big question. In the middle of it all, the resignation demand of CEC Ganesh Kumar remains intact. Here at Jantar Mantar with Vijay journalist Piyush, this is Dharamjot Kaur for Beyond World is One.
0: Now, Tamil Nadu Chief Minister Vijayalaya TVK has won the Dharapuram Assembly by-election and is also leading in Madurantakkam, putting the party on course for a double victory. The result marks a significant boost for the ruling party less than 6 months after it came to power in May. In Dharapuram, a scheduled caste reserved constituency in Tirupur district, TVK candidate P. Satyabhama secured 62,851 votes. She finished ahead of DMK candidates S. Suganya, who polled 53,000 votes. AIDMK candidate K. Banumathi came third with 41,484 votes. A similar trend is visible in Madurantakkam, where TVK candidate K. Maragatham Kumarvel is leading DMK candidate Paranthamen by 17,000 votes. AIADMK candidates S. Kanitha Sampath is trailing in the third place. The contests are particularly significant because both seats fell vacant after AIADMK legislators Maragatham Kumarvel and P. Satyabhama resigned and joined the TVK. Now the party chose to field both leaders in the by-elections, and the leads they have established put them on course to retain their seats under their new political banner. Now the strong voter turnout adds to the significance of the contest. Madurantakkam recorded 86.2% polling, while Dharapuram registered 80.3%. TVK's lead in both constituencies puts the party within reach of a double victory, which could further strengthen its position in Tamil Nadu politics. For more, Vyond's principal correspondent, Siddharth MP, is joining us live on the broadcast. Siddharth, what more can you tell us on the importance of TVK's Dharapuram win and what it means for the Vijay government in Tamil Nadu, and also the AIADMK and DMK, because Dharapuram was essentially a stronghold of the AIADMK?
2: Vijay's win cements the TVK's presence further in Tamil Nadu politics. 5 months ago, when the party delivered a surprise win and then eventually formed the government, many people were thinking that this is a one election phenomenon. But Vijay and his party TVK have

0: have proven that they are here to stay, and then bipole after bipole is up for grabs for the TVK. This is what they're going on to prove with this victory. And of course, let's remember the fact that there are several other bipoles, at least five of them, that are due in Tamil Nadu. And with victory in each of these bipoles, Vijay's position in Tamil Nadu politics is only set to get stronger, because right now the government is a coalition, and then it is surviving on support of various allies, and Vijay's equations with various allies has not been good. In fact, the left parties fielded their own candidate in this election, despite externally supporting Vijay's government. Let's remember the fact that even the Congress, which offers five MLAs to this particular coalition government, has been having differences with Vijay. So if Vijay manages to win, if Vijay's party manages to win more seats going forward, it will naturally mean that Vijay's party will be able to independently rule Tamil Nadu, even with minimal support from few allies. And the fewer allies, the fewer dependency for Vijay's party. That's what this means. And of course, it's introspection time for both the DMK and the AIADMK, because both these parties have been the heavyweights. They've been around for 5 to 6 decades. But these parties now losing their relevance once again against a newbie party goes on to show Vijay's hold over Tamil Nadu politics and the kind of grip that this image-centric politics has had over the people of Tamil Nadu. And this election is yet another, this bipole is yet another testimony to Vijay's grip over Tamil Nadu politics. Of course, let me not take away the fact that the opposition continues to criticize Vijay. They say that this is a victory of horse trading, because these two were ADMK candidates. They jumped ship, they resigned and joined the TVK, and then they conducted the contested these elections. So the DMK is putting forth that criticism. In addition to that, the DMK is also saying that the government put together its entire machinery for this poll win, and it's no surprise that a government having the full state machinery under its control would win a bipole. The DMK also went on to lash out at the TVK for several welfare schemes, including the gold ring scheme and the free bus ride scheme that were launched exactly in the run-up to these elections. So of course, the opposition criticism continues to mount against the TVK. But of course, at the ballot box, the TVK has got a clear mandate. They've bagged two more seats. Now their tally in the assembly is only set to rise.
1: Thank you, Siddhant, for all those developments. Now moving on, along with the bipoles in Tamil Nadu, votes were also counted in two constituencies in West Bengal, and the BJP has delivered another massive victory, winning both Nandigram and Reginagar. One of the most closely watched contests was Nandigram. BJP candidate Asi Rani Rathi defeated her nearest rival by a massive margin of over 1.22 lakh votes. Rath secured 1,64,227 votes, while Congress candidate Milan Pradhan polled at 41,674. This is the highest victory margin in Nandigram since 1967. Now, the previous record was held by Suvendu Adhikari, who won the seat for the Trinamool Congress in 2016 by a margin of 81,230 votes. Also noteworthy is the fact Rath is also the mother of Chandranath Rath, who was an aide to Suvendu Adhikari. He was shot dead in Madhyamgram in North 24 Parganas district on May 6th. Chief Minister Suvendu Adhikari had vacated the Nandigram seat after winning both Nandigram and Bhavanipur. Meanwhile, the BJP winning streak did not stop at Nandigram. In Reginagar, the party's candidate Shankarwa Sarkar also secured a massive victory, winning by over 75,000 votes. Together, the two results represent a major setback for the opposition in West Bengal. Now for more on this, beyond Shreya Ghosh joins us live on the phone line from Kolkata. Shreya, in a huge feat, BJP has bagged both bipole seats in Bengal. What is the significance of this win for the BJP?
2: Well, that's right. As Chief Minister Suvendu Adhikari has claimed that Muslim voters has backed the BJP this time. And the results alone do not establish how individual communities voted. The opposite fragmentation is another key takeaway from the results of the Bengal bipoles. The Congress, the Trinamool faction led by Mamata Banerjee and other regional outfits, they failed to mount a serious challenge, and we are seeing a loss of relevance when it comes to Trinamool Congress's both the factions in Muslim dominated areas. In Nandigram, Banerjee backed the Congress candidate after her party's nominee withdrew, Mamata Banerjee, but that effect

0: effort failed to consolidate the anti-BJP votes. And as you said, in Nandigram, the BJP has recorded its biggest ever victory margin in the constituency. It is a historic moment for BJP, with Hoshi Rani Roth defeating Congress candidate Milan Pradhan by over 1,22,753 votes. Roth polled over 1.64 lakh votes, surpassing the previous record set by CM in 2016, when he won Nandigram by 81,000 votes as a Trinamool candidate. And it is even more special, and there's this emotional dimension to it. Why? Because Hoshi Rani Roth is the mother of Chandranath Roth, who is CM's close personal aide, who was shot dead in Mozogram on May 6, just 2 days after the BJP's assembly election victory. So and Reginagar has been the bigger political test than Nandigram in Murshidabad, because we know that there's a 70% of voters, are Muslim in Reginagar. And yet we saw BJP dominating in this constituency as well. Shankarbhai Sarkar defeated the Aam Janata Unnayan Party candidate Ghulam Nabi Azad by 75,803 votes. Azad, remember, is the son of Humayun Kabir, who had won the seat in the assembly elections by over 58,000 votes. So it is quite a historic victory for BJP in this Muslim-dominated Vijayanagar constituency. But remember, the Congress has been constantly complaining that there should be a re-poll, and the fact that, polls were not conducted in a free and fair manner. Many voters were prevented from voting. But another important fact is that this was the first ever by-polls in the history of Bengal which happened without any violent incident taking place. There was ample security presence on the day of polling, and there has not been any violent incidents during the polling process.
1: Shreya Afrida, I will have to interrupt you there. We are running a little short on time. Estonia's Justice and Digital Affairs Minister, speaking to Vion, stated that they welcome skilled talent from India. She suggested that Estonia's X-Road interoperability platform can help Indian businesses set up shop in EU market. Listen in.
2: How do you see the cooperation when it comes to the IT sector between the two sides? As you have already mentioned about the Indians there playing a role in the IT sector, if you can elaborate on that.
3: Yeah. India as a huge country, and Estonia as a very small country, but very highly digitized. So everything is digital in Estonia. All the government services are digital. All the data is interoperable. And we build also the interoperability on the EU level, which we have achieved already step by step. Mm-hmm. So if you think your wonderful, huge country, this interoperability, also lessons learned from Estonia, gives very good platform for not only cooperation but also co-creation. Mm-hmm. So we are looking, especially during the AI era, you mm-hmm. are doing fantastic work here mm-hmm. for the sovereign AI solutions or AI-based solutions, because we are very much working on sovereignty mm-hmm. and you are very much working on to get everything functioning here. So the solutions from Estonia are well scalable here, mm-hmm. but at the same time, we have so much to learn from your side, because you invest a lot to research and development on the huge scale where we can profit. So I see a lot of possibilities for mutual profit.
2: Ma'am, if you can explain to us about the e-residency program of your country.
3: If anybody is interested in the European Union market, but not only, so it's 450 million people, so it's very easy to enter via Estonian e-residency program. Mm. It basically means that you don't have to travel, because everything in Estonia is digital. You can get a digital identity document mm-hmm. for starting your company. It has been very popular among Indian people, so mm. please, a little bit more, mm. very warmly welcome. Mm. You get the opportunity to start and run a company or whatever you need with all these digital services, mm. although you are warmly welcome also to visit physically Estonia, but you don't need to. You mm. can do your business right away, mm. and you get it quite quickly, so within mm. a week or two.
2: Mm-hmm. Is this a message to those Indians who will possibly not get a green card now in US, they can come to Estonia and set up their company?
3: Yeah, they actually don't have to come. They can set up the company right away with this e-residency program.
2: Okay, ma'am. Thank you so much, ma'am. So there you have it, the view from Estonia by the minister herself. With video journalist Joyce Adansibal for Vion in New Delhi.
1: An espionage scandal has rocked Germany. Ex-heavyweight German spy who once headed the German intelligence service and later worked for the country's interior ministry has been arrested on the suspicion of espionage and attempted treason. Former spy August Hanning led the Federal Intelligence Service from 1998 to 2005, according to the country's Federal Prosecutor's Office. Hanning has now been arrested and faces charges including treasonous espionage, obtaining state secrets, attempted treason. His former chief of staff and accomplice, identified as Manfred D., has also been arrested. He faces charges of aiding attempted treason and espionage. Prosecutors have not named the foreign intelligence services that the two men worked for. But how is Hanning related to Manfred D? Now, after retiring from the BND in 2005, Hanning set up a private consultancy business. Hanning is known to have paid Manfred D money to supply him with confidential documents. Manfred D, at the time, was a chief of staff to one of Hanning's successors. Officials estimated that Manfred D had at least supplied 2,000 documents over a 12-year period to Hanning. Many of these documents were confidential. Several spy agencies across Europe are now conducting reviews of the material they have shared with Germany in the past. The material is said to have covered highly sensitive subjects, including Iran's nuclear program and Russian military capabilities. Investigators are still trying to establish where the material went and who ultimately gained access to it. Now the bells of one of the Germany's biggest spy scandals are ringing as far as Washington and London. Both the CIA and M16 are trying to decipher what documents shared by them to Germany might have been compromised. Some reports also cite that Hanning was in contact with an Azerbaijan intelligence agency representative. Azerbaijan denied reports of contacts with Hanning in 2025. Prosecutors also accused Hanning of ties with Israeli spies in a separate case. German media alleges the case does not appear to involve Russia. Many documents were briefings for the chancellor and senior officials, not raw intelligence. Over the years, BND has faced several spying scandals. In 2022, former BND employee Karsten L. allegedly passed classified documents to Russia with an accomplice. In 2014, BND employee Marcus R. was exposed as a CIA spy. He reportedly passed more than 200 documents to the US agency. In the 1960s, Hans Felfe headed the BND's counterintelligence division on the Soviet Union in West Germany while secretly working for the KGB. That is all that we have in this segment. I am Ridham Sharma. Keep watching Beyond World is One for more news and updates.

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4: 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Hospitals

0: 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One of the tools is an AI-powered phone. The AI assistant called Livana can recreate the voice of a patient's loved one. Family members provide details about happy memories, which the AI uses to keep the conversation going in a natural-sounding voice. Where caregivers say that it can help calm people down during periods of extreme agitation.
1: 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Hello and a very warm welcome. You are watching Gravitas with me, Molly Gambhir. 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On the 26th of March, dynamic pricing, Baloch separatists. Gravitas cuts out the clutter. Gravitas keeps calm when others scream. Gravitas brings news to life. 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Gravitas. Seeing is believing.
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3: This is Defense Pulse.
4: It's not the same world that it used to be 10 years back. Drones are how the wars are being fought right now.
5: But the role of infantry, the role of foot soldiers is not going to be changing, and neither is it changing in the Ukraine-Russia conflict.
6: Man unmanned mission together, very much like how the aircrafts and the drones work. They both have specific tasks that is there, and that's the naval battlefield that it is going to be.

Hello and welcome to this Friday edition of We Own World of Sport with me, Vidur Kathuria. Plenty of action to get you over the course of the show today. First up, it's the headlines. The biggest test series of the year is underway in Durban, Australian playing red ball cricket in South Africa for the first time since the Sandpaper Gate scandal of 2018. At tee of first day, Australia were 149 for 6 with Bo Webster and Pat Cummins on the crease. Manchester City manager Enzo Maresca addresses the media for the first time since the club was found guilty of serious financial. He remains defiant and says the club's previous titles are not tainted due to the verdict. Pakistan pulls out of the upcoming Asian Hockey

Champions Trophy in India. Pakistan had earlier requested the event to be shifted to a neutral venue, which was rejected. Bangladesh replaces them in the tournament. And LeBron James takes the court for the first time as a Philadelphia 76ers player. James scored 10 points as the 76ers lost to the Brooklyn Nets in preseason on Thursday.

The first test between South Africa and Australia in Durban has broken an unwanted record for the visitors, as Nick Mattinson became the Australian test opener with the most balls faced before getting dismissed for a duck. Now returning after nearly a decade to international test cricket, Mattinson got off to a disastrous start as Australian opener. The southpaw endured a 33-ball duck against South Africa in the first test at Kingsmead. Mattinson's 0 of 33 balls is the longest duck by an Australian opener and the third longest in test history, with Trevor Gripper of Zimbabwe and Darren Murray of New Zealand ahead of him. Murray holds the record with a 39-ball duck against Sri Lanka in 1995. The 34-year-old was dismissed after Travis Head fell for 9, leaving Australia in early trouble after Captain Pat Cummings won the toss and elected to bat on the opening day. Mattinson last played for a test for Australia during the Boxing Day test against Pakistan back in 2016. His selection for the squad had raised eyebrows, especially with Mattinson last playing a first-class game more than a year ago. Now moving on and staying with Australia. Australia captain Pat Cummins has stated he has no concerns about the potential revelations relating to the 2018 Sandpapergate scandal in former teammate Usman Khawaja's autobiography, which is set to release in November. Now speaking ahead of the first test in Durban, which has already begun, Pat Cummins confirmed he had spoken to Usman Khawaja about his upcoming autobiography and its contents. The Australian captain, however, insists he is not concerned about any fresh revelations on the ball tampering scandal. Cummins also added that he had already answered every question about the incident countless times over the past 8.5 years. Khawaja's autobiography, titled Sabr, is set to be released on November 10th. That will be shortly after the conclusion of Australia's 3-match test series against South Africa. Now, this is what Cummins had to say, and I'm quoting here. Usman gave me a buzz a few weeks back saying that he's releasing a book. He didn't go back into too much detail. He just basically gave me a heads up that he's doing a book. As always, my response was, no worries, you can tell your story. That's fine. Unquote. Cummins and Khawaja, who have played 56 tests together, were also part of the Australian squad for the infamous Cape Town test in 2018. The scandal erupted when Cameron Bancroft was caught on camera using sandpaper on the ball. The incident led to Steve Smith and David Warner stepping down as captain and vice-captain. All three players involved were later handed lengthy bans by Cricket Australia for bringing the game into disrepute. And now Australia returned to South Africa after 8 years of the scandal. The England and Wales Cricket Board is set to announce their longest list of centrally contracted cricketers next week, as Ben Stokes' retirement frees up budget and allows the national team control over a large pool of players. The retirement of Ben Stokes and Mark Wood has given English cricket the breathing room to hand in more national contracts, and they are expected to hand deals to 39 players, with 30 on full central contracts, with 9 more on development contracts. That is 9 more than last year, and means that almost 10% of locally qualified men's professional cricketers in the region will have a national contract of some form. The way the ECB's agreement with the Team England Player Partnership, that is the TEPP, works is that a pot of money is allocated for contracts and must all be used. It cannot be used for other aspects of the England team or ECB's budget. And so,

0: the retirements of former Test captain Stokes and Wood has created some natural churn, while Luke Wood and Zach Rowley are also expected to drop off the contract list. That allows the ECB to not just award some key players handsome pay raises, but also give deals to more fringe players. Football now. Manchester City manager Enzo Maresca faced the press for the first time after the club was found guilty of serious financial breaches. And as expected, the Italian was defiant and has completely backed the club. Here's what he said.
1: If the commission's findings had been published before you agreed to join City, would you still agree to become the manager?
2: 100%.
1: And can I ask why that is?
2: Because, again, I know the organization from years ago, and I know how serious they are. I know that they do the right things. So, again, I would like to speak about this when we're going to win the appeal.
0: Now, City's position in the Premier League and their status has been under intense scrutiny. That has been the case since an independent commission concluded that City used sham arrangements with commercial partners to inflate revenues between 2009 and 2018. A 9-season period that covers most of the club's rise to 10 English titles. City deny any wrongdoing and have appealed. The club says the judgment contains clear errors of law, principle and fact. Now, Maresca took over from Guardiola in June and says that Guardiola's success is not tainted by the verdict.
3: Do the achievements that you had then now look different to you?
2: Probably not. The last time I was here was the treble season. I know the effort from the players, from the club, from the manager in that time that was Pep. So I know exactly the effort that the club put to achieve that kind of, you know, target. So I don't have any doubt about that.
3: They don't feel tainted to you?
2: Absolutely not.
0: Now, City's position remains the same. The club has filed an appeal against the verdict, and as of now, it is unclear when the hearing will take place. But one thing is certain, the players will receive an extremely hostile reception when they come to Anfield on Sunday. It will be a real test for Maresca and his squad in what is sure to be a huge challenge for the side. This will be the first Premier League match between Liverpool and Manchester City without either Jurgen Klopp or Pep Guardiola in the dugout since March 2015. Remember, Manchester City have a perfect record in the league this season and are top of the table, while the Reds are also unbeaten but in sixth place.

Tottenham Hotspur midfielder Xavi Simons is making the most of his time on the sidelines. "I'm going back to school," said the Dutchman after enrolling in a course at Harvard University as he continues his recovery from a long-term knee injury. Now, Xavi Simons has been sidelined since rupturing his anterior cruciate ligament in April. The injury had also ruled him out of the World Cup. However, the 23-year-old Netherlands playmaker is using his time away from the pitch to focus on his personal development. The Tottenham midfielder has enrolled in a Harvard University crossover into business program designed to help professional athletes develop their commercial skills. The online course pairs athletes with Harvard MBA students who guide them through practical case studies and the fundamentals of business management. Previous participants in the course include athletes from the NBA, NFL and tennis. The list also features former world number one and two-time Grand Slam champion Victoria Azarenka. While Simons' priority is to return to the pitch as soon as possible, the midfielder also wants to dive in a world beyond football. He recently travelled to the United States to continue his rehab alongside visiting the Harvard campus close to Boston.

0: Real Madrid manager Jose Mourinho has slammed criticism of star forward Kylian Mbappe, labeling the attack as ridiculous ahead of the club's clash against Villarreal. A French captain, Mbappe, has come under fire for spending his time recovering from a left knee injury which he suffered during the international break. The 27-year-old was pictured at the entrance of a Parisian nightclub and photographed on a bicycle when he was in Switzerland, with fans claiming it was a deliberate snubbing of Mourinho, who had only days before told his players to avoid skiing or riding bicycles so as to avoid injury. Mourinho, however, now leapt to his star forward's defence while deeming the uproar as ridiculous, insisting that the player has followed the club's medical protocols. Mourinho even confirmed that Mbappe will start against Villarreal, as fourth place Real hope to close the 6-point gap between themselves and leaders Barcelona.
1: Exaggerated? When a Real Madrid player fails to fulfill his obligations, whether as a player or as a citizen, the fans won't even see that player on the bench. They won't have the opportunity to boo him either when he plays or when he's on the bench, because he will be at home. He will be at home without even having the opportunity to sit on the bench. That said, Mbappe is going to play tomorrow. He's not going to be on the bench. He's going to play. And if he's going to play, it's because I know that he has not failed Real Madrid.
2: Mbappe vai jugar?
0: The Indian Super League is back, with the latest season set to kick off on Saturday as Bengaluru FC face Sporting Club de Delhi in Bengaluru. East Bengal are the defending champions, having won their maiden ISL title on the last match day of last season, equal on points with city rivals Mohun Bagan Super Giants. And after a turbulent previous campaign, which was delayed by 4 months and featured a reduced number of games, the ISL is now set to return to the traditional home and away league format. Just like the last season, the team finishing top of the table at the end of the league stage will be crowned Shield winners, making them the official ISL champions. The winner will secure a spot in the AFC Challenge League, that is the third tier of Asian club football. The playoff format is also making a return, with the top six clubs in the league battling it out for the ISL Cup title. The upcoming season will feature a total of 163 matches spread across 8 months of competition. However, this season was supposed to have 14 teams competing. Instead, only 13 will fight it out for the ISL title. Diamond Harbour FC, who earned promotion to the ISL after winning the 25-26 Indian Football League, will not feature in the upcoming season. The club failed to meet the administrative fee requirements for the 26-27 campaign and have not taken up their promoted spot. Also, this season will be played under the new club-led model for the first time. The clubs will take charge of the league's commercial and operational matters, while the AIFF acts as a sports regulatory and governance body. Beginning from October 10th, the 13th season of the ISL is set to run till May 2027. FIFA President Gianni Infantino's hopes of securing re-election as president may have received a significant boost after rivals Alexander Seferin and Victor Montagnani are set to continue as the president of their respective confederations. Now, a meeting in Berlin on Thursday, UEFA confirmed that Alexander Seferin will run for a fourth term and final term as UEFA president. The 58-year-old Slovenian was first elected in 2016. In February 2024, he faced controversy over UEFA's decision to amend its own statutes, which would have allowed him to serve a fourth term. However, following the backlash, he announced that he would not stand for re-election. But now he reversed his decision and has garnered support for the same from all 55 member associations of Europe. Seferin was seen as one of the candidates to run again Infantino in the March 2027 FIFA presidential elections. However, he has ruled out challenging Infantino himself, but is determined to find a candidate who can unite the football world and challenge Infantino for the presidency. On the other side, according to reports, CONCACAF president Victor Montagnani has intended to continue as president of the North and Central American Confederation. The 61-year-old had been widely tipped as a potential challenger to Infantino, for the FIFA presidency, and the Canadian businessman is understood to have communicated his message to most of CONCACAF's 41

one presidential election is set to take place in the first quarter of 2027. That will come ahead of FIFA's presidential election scheduled for March 18th in Rabat, Morocco.

will be ready for anyone who tries to turn a match into content, and his choice of words has got people talking. Now, speaking at the Leaders Week conference at Stamford Bridge, Atkinson contrasted the two tournaments. He described the US Open as noisy and chaotic and said it's easy for someone with a ticket to show up with ring lights and start broadcasting in the middle of a match. At Wimbledon, he said that that would not get far. He pointed to the armed forces personnel who work at the tournament, saying they would, quote, like nothing more, I suspect, and sort out some influencers. Now, the remarks come after a controversial US Open. About 100 content creators were accredited there this year, up from 54 in 2025. During Naomi Osaka's first round match on Arthur Ashe, about a dozen people performed a TikTok routine while she was serving. The chair umpire had to ask them to sit down. Osaka later said spectators should learn the sport's etiquette. Wimbledon has already said it will not create an accreditation category for influencers, and ring lights are among the items banned from the grounds. But Atkinson said this is not a ban on influencers. He dismissed as nonsense the idea that Wimbledon will have none. He said they are now a crucial part of building a global brand, and that the club's partners, including Ralph Lauren, will bring creators in under tight chaperoning. So the message from SW19 is clear. Influencers are welcome on Wimbledon's terms. Lewis Hamilton and Max Verstappen expressed excitement at the possibility of Rwanda hosting an F1 race amid speculation the African nation could be added to the calendar in the 2030s. Now, Rwanda has emerged as a leading contender to bring F1 back to the continent for the first time since 1993, with discussions over a potential race continuing. The project remains in its early stages, with an area being earmarked for a potential circuit. But construction has yet to begin and the track layout has not been finalized. Seven-time champion Hamilton has himself been pushing hard over the last few years for the continent to return to the F1 schedule, with reports suggesting that agreements have been made over Rwanda's addition and a possible official announcement next week. Formula One already has a packed 24 race schedule confirmed for 2027. But the hosting deals of several of the circuits on next year's calendar expires before 2030. Portugal is returning as a host in 2027, but has just a two-year deal, while races in Mexico and Singapore are only currently agreed until 2028, and the Japanese Grand Prix is only confirmed until 2029. Backing the initiative, Hamilton said ahead of the Singapore Grand Prix, and I quote, "It is for me the most important continent, to be honest, the most beautiful continent. We're on all the other continents, but that one, and there should be no reason for it. It is something I've been pushing for in the background, and Stefano has been amazing. He's flown to Africa so many times over the last couple of years, speaking to lots and lots of different people. So I hope that he has some news for me soon." Basketball legend LeBron James has made a losing start to life at new franchise Philadelphia 76ers as his side lost against the Brooklyn Nets in a preseason game. LeBron James knew Thursday night was going to feel different playing in a game for the Philadelphia 76ers for the first time, but every first game of season feels new, even for a player who has had 24 of them. Entering his 24th season, James remains the highest point scorer in the history of the league, and so James picked things up quickly to start the expected final stop of his career with a strong first half in the 76ers exhibition game. James scored 10 points and added 4 rebounds, 5 assists and a steal in 18 first half minutes as his side fell to 114-108 defeat. James joined the 76ers in July for what he says will be his final contract in the NBA following a glittering career. James left the Lakers this summer after spending 8 years with the franchise. He now aims to help the 76ers win their first NBA title in 43 years.

0: Yeah, definitely an adjustment. Obviously, I have my routine, but it's, you know, when you go through an off season, you got to, you know, remember what your routine was again. You know, it don't matter how long you've been in it. So, you know, just thinking about like which bus do I remember taking. You know, what was my routine when I got over to the arena? How do I get ready for the game and things of that nature? How was I, you know, laying my clothes out? You know, so all that stuff, you know, plays a part. So, you know, I'm still getting into the whole everything. On the court and off the court, you know, living and also being around these guys every day. And, you know, it's still an adjustment for me, but, you know, every day we'll get better and better.
1: We leave you with a reminder of the biggest sporting events this weekend. The Durban Test continues over the weekend and we could have a result as early as Sunday. Tennis, the Shanghai Masters continues with the middle rounds with the final next week. Formula One heads to Singapore for the Singapore Night Grand Prix, qualifying on Saturday and the main race on Sunday. India will face the West Indies in the third T20I as well. And the big clash in football, Liverpool host Manchester City on Sunday, Enzo Maresca's first match since the club was found guilty of breaching Premier League financial rules. That's your weekend in sport. And that's a wrap on Beyond World of Sport. News and updates will continue on the other side of this short break. Keep watching me on World of Sport.

0: Maddie, I need to open a savings account.
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0: Okay.
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Welcome back, viewers. You're watching Beyond World is One. I'm Shivan Chand. Now, this is Defense Pulse, your insight into the future of warfare. Let's start with the defense developments of the day. India has inaugurated new infrastructure at Karwar Naval Base under Project Seabird. The new facilities include critical utilities and accommodation for naval personnel. The expansion will support the base and submarines, with plans for a naval air station, dockyard and advanced logistics facilities to strengthen India's maritime operations. The Indian Coast Guard commissions the indigenous fast patrol vessel ICGS Ajit at Goa Shipyard Limited. The induction strengthens coastal operations from Oka and underlines the Atmanirbhar Bharat push in defense production. Greece has agreed to a defense procurement package worth up to $4 billion with the United States. The package includes advanced missiles, precision bombs for its F-16 and future F-35 fighters, along with the upgrade of additional F-16 aircraft to the Viper standard. The move forms part of Athens' long-term military modernization program. My top focus today: two of America's biggest strategic rivals, they are challenging America's technological edge in very different ways. First, China. It has already been accused of extracting advanced capabilities from American AI models, prompting a warning from the U.S. National Security Agency. Russia is drawing on its battlefield experience in Ukraine to develop faster jet-powered attack drones that are challenging Western air defenses and finding blind spots as well. So from artificial intelligence to autonomous weapons,

0: the US National Security Agency, FBI, and CISA issued a joint warning. China-based AI companies were engaging in what the agencies described as industrial-scale model distillation. The process allows companies to extract capabilities from advanced American AI models and then use them to train their own systems. The NSA warned that this could help China close the technological gap with the US while reducing development costs, and the consequences could extend into military and cyber operations. The military implications go far beyond cyber attacks. Artificial intelligence can help process satellite imagery, identify targets, analyze intelligence, and accelerate battlefield decisions. Combined with autonomous drones, electronic warfare, and network weapons, these technologies could change how future wars are fought. The strategic concern is whether China can translate its advances in AI into a faster, more connected, and more autonomous military. And Russia, on the other hand, is already demonstrating how quickly battlefield technology can evolve. Moscow's new Gerund 4 and Gerund 5 jet-powered drones are faster than earlier propeller-driven versions. Some are flying at altitudes of 4 to 7 kilometers, beyond the effective reach of many Ukrainian mobile air defense teams. The result is a new challenge for Western-supplied air defense systems and a race to develop faster, more affordable interceptors. For decades, American military superiority has rested on advanced aircraft, precision weapons, satellites, and intelligence networks. But China's AI ambitions and Russia's battlefield innovations are raising new questions about the future of that advantage that the US has always had. Now, that warning came from the U.S. National Security Agency. And today, to take this discussion forward, I'm joined by Admiral Michael Rogers, who's a former director of the NSA, former chief Central Security Service, and former commander, U.S. Cyber Command. Admiral, thank you so much for joining us here. Absolute pleasure. The American NSA, it's warned that these Chinese companies are extracting capabilities from American frontier AI models. How serious is the potential military threat to the U.S.?
1: There is no doubt multiple nations in the world are attempting to gain insights and knowledge from U.S. technology that they then can apply to try to both generate military advantage for themselves as well as trying to negate America's military advantage. You see the Russians do that. You see the Chinese doing that. That's not a new phenomenon.
0: So when China is perhaps extracting any kind of ability from U.S. AI models, can it also use advanced AI to develop a faster military kill chain connecting satellite sensors and autonomous weapons? Do you see it taking it in that direction?
1: That will be a part of the Chinese strategy. Look, most major nations in the world are attempting to use AI on the battlefield. The thought that it can give you greater situational awareness, it can give you faster speed in decision making, it can enable you to negate some of the advantages of your adversary. You are going to see artificial intelligence as a core component of warfighting as we move forward.
0: Admiral Rogers, how far has U.S. taken this ability to the battlefield? Is it also foreseeing, or is it a possibility for the U.S. to let AI enter the kill chain without any kind of human interference at all?
1: So I don't think you're going to see it, at least immediately, in the U.S. military with no human in a kill chain. I don't think that right now in the U.S. structure, that's where we're inclined to go. Now, you will see other nations much more comfortable with that. You'll see the Chinese, the Russians, even the Israelis are a little bit more comfortable with a measure of automation with respect to AI application for targeting than I would argue the U.S. military is right now.
0: But Admiral, you mentioned that you won't see it happen right now. Can the U.S. foresee it in maybe the next 10 years? Or do you have any timeline?
1: Oh, no. When I say it right now, I mean in the next year or two. You won't see it mass deployed across the American military. But in the next 2 to 5 years, I would argue you're going to see significant deployments of AI-focused capability at scale, you know, in large numbers, very integrated into our warfighting capabilities.
2: Can you elaborate a little further in what domain, in what strike systems or weapon systems that AI will be taking to the battlefield in the next 2 to 4 years?
1: So don't think of AI just in terms of weapon systems. Think about AI can be used in terms of how do you generate greater knowledge out of the data and the information to include intelligence that you're already collecting? How can you use AI to help you in the targeting process to identify targets much faster, to evaluate what you're seeing and much more quickly identify it either as threat or non-threat? You'll see AI as a tool to help enhance the speed of decision making. You'll see AI combined with automation to try to improve the delivery of fires faster, more accurately. The applications are pretty broad, and it's not just on an individual weapon system basis. That will be a part of it, but that's not all of it.
2: Understood. That puts more light into where AI is going to be integrated, and it's not just going to be in the weapon systems, as you elaborate.
1: Right.
2: Admiral Rogers, Russian jamming, it has complicated the use of GPS-guided weapons in Ukraine. We're seeing that on a mass scale. What specific lesson is the U.S. military drawing from its own precision strike capabilities?
1: So I think what the U.S. is drawing is the fact that GPS is now contested. And if you're going to develop weapon systems that are predicated on constant access to GPS, that becomes problematic if you're going to use them in an environment where GPS is contested. So now the challenge is, are there alternatives to GPS or space-based precision navigation and timing systems? And there's a lot of work ongoing to try to develop alternatives.
2: Talking about Russia, Admiral, Russia's jet-powered drones, it's a very recent phenomena, but they are getting the results that they want in the battlefield in Ukraine. These jet-powered drones, they are challenging Ukrainian and Western air defenses. They found a blind spot in them. What does this tell the U.S. about Moscow's ability to adapt military technology during the war? It's very much into its fifth year. It's still ongoing, no end in sight, and Russia is adapting and is again finding a way to find that blind spot and get past those Western air defenses.
1: So I would respectfully not describe it as a blind spot so much.
2: Right.
1: What you're seeing is the Russians are developing battlefield capability that's designed to negate or preclude the Ukrainian ability to respond with a traditional set of weapons they have. What do I mean by that? These jet-powered drones, they're very strong targets for systems like Patriot and integrated air and missile defense. But the challenge for the Ukrainians at the moment is they don't have enough of them, either the systems, they don't have enough missiles. So the Russians now are certainly aware of that. They certainly know that the Ukrainians can't afford to use Patriot missiles all the time. So they develop a weapon system in the form of these jet-powered drones in which much of Ukraine's traditional counter-drone capability is no longer effective. And Ukraine doesn't have enough of the capability that is effective against these jet-powered drones.
2: So it's a matter of capability or the shortage of it at this point, because of which these powered drones are going in. I'll go a little off our discussion path for today, Admiral, because on the point of those Patriot missiles interceptors, I was earlier joined in one of my previous Defense Pulse shows by the U.S. Army Europe former commander. And he minced no words in saying that the Trump administration never really planned to give that manufacturing capability to Ukraine to build those Patriot interceptors in-house or within Ukraine. And so this shortage is going to remain. Do you see it in a different way, or do you find that this is really what's going to be the course of this war? The Patriots will not be in Ukraine's in-house capability or manufacturing capability, and then the jet-powered drones from Russia are going to continue to create the kind of damage that they are at this point.
1: So it's certainly not going to happen anytime soon. The reality is what had been hoped, that the Ukrainians would have this capability to indigenously produce Patriot missiles. The hope had been that it would be in place this year in 2026. That clearly has not happened. And it does not appear that it's going to happen anytime soon, which means Ukraine has to figure out a strategy in which it has less Patriot capability than it would like. And so I was just in Ukraine, and they clearly are working very aggressively to identify alternatives. But those alternatives are not going to be on the battlefield in the next months. It'll take, 6 months or longer.
2: But Ukrainian ingenuity at this point, what we've seen in the last 4+ years, it's completely changed the way battles are being fought across, the way they've been able to bring out unmanned systems in the air, in the seas, and of course on land as well. So they are really relying on whatever they have at this point to keep the fight going, and it is. It's in its fifth year. But let me come back to the Pentagon. It is pursuing joint all-domain command and control. What is the biggest technical obstacle to connecting American satellites, aircraft, warships, ground forces into one combat network? Do you find it any one specific point which is a tough one to cover?
1: So we have been working on this capability for over a decade now. This idea about how can we use technology to combine the full breadth of sensor and data and intelligence information we have into a single integrated picture that then enables you to make decisions, make assessments, to allocate weapons, to actually engage. We've been trying to do this for over a decade. The challenge in part has been the amount of data and information, the breadth of it. It's all in different formats. It's all in different standards. This has proven much more complicated, to be honest, than we had thought it might. And it has proven to be much greater of a technical challenge. Now, there is a hope that as technology advances, AI, greater computational capability, the ability to integrate bigger and bigger volumes of data, that in fact, technology is going to help us deal with it. But it hasn't delivered so far.
2: Admiral Rogers, absolute pleasure speaking with you. Your pinpointed answers really helped us cover a lot of topics in the little time that we had. Thank you so much. I look forward to speaking with you again on Defense Pulse.
1: Thank you, Ezra. Can I give you one quick thought to think about?
2: Yeah.
1: We often think about drones in Ukraine. Watch how Ukraine is going to be using robotics and robots in the coming year. That is really going to be impressive.
2: And that can perhaps be another discussion that we can have. Thanks so much. We'll go over it.
1: Thank you.
2: All right, viewers, we'll return to our defense developments. For now, there's breaking news coming in. Internet services are to be suspended within a 4-kilometer radius in New Delhi. That's the big development we're tracking for you. Coming in at this hour, the Ministry of Home Affairs has approved the temporary suspension of internet services. Internet services will remain suspended within a 4-kilometer radius around the Janpath Kartavya Path crossing. Services will remain suspended from 10 p.m. on October 9th to 10 p.m. October 10th. And instructions have been issued to suspend all forms of mobile internet technology. I'll cut across to my colleague, Dharamjot, who's joining us on the broadcast. Dharam, again, a big development. Since morning, we've been tracking it. And of course, you've been tracking it. All that's coming in from the Supreme Court. Now this one comes from the Home Ministry. Give us more on the implications.
3: Well, absolutely, Shivan. In fact, a myriad of measures have been announced and carried out through the course of the day in anticipation of a potentially massive gathering that may take place at the heart of New Delhi in Jantar Mantar. This, of course, is after the Kokhru Janta Party and other student bodies had called for a demonstration a few days ago. Now, we do know that Delhi police had denied permission for that protest. In fact, even today in the afternoon, they issued a media briefing in which they said that permission has been denied on two bases. Number one, the application was not given with the 10-day period to consider the due application for the protest request. And number two, police has said that the last time a demonstration like this happened by the CJP, there were issues in it and law and order was not followed, quote-unquote, satisfactorily as per the police. And so that application has been denied. But calls for protest from the CJP and from the student body still remain intact, which is why we think the security forces completely beefed up in and around Jantar Mantar. Also the Kartavya Path Janpath area where we have massive offices, government buildings, all even the parliament is very nearby, you know, in that entire 4-kilometer radius. And so now we have this notification of internet, which will be suspended in 2.5 hours from now. Mobile internet will get suspended and that suspension will remain till tomorrow, Saturday night, 10 p.m. Also, it is important to mention here, we did have a Supreme Court hearing with respect to the railway, the trains that have been cancelled, the trains that will not be reaching Nizamuddin and New Delhi, and also the 57 metro stations that were to be shut. Yeah. We still don't have confirmation on that in terms of if there is an updated security arrangement after Supreme Court had issued a concern over public transport being shut down in the national capital. So this is what we know so far ahead of tomorrow's protest.
2: That was our principal correspondent, Dharamjot Kaur, getting us all the latest. We'll cut back to Dharamjot for more details as they come in. For now, we know 2.5 hours from now, this is the internet shutdown that's going to take place for a period of 24 hours till tomorrow night, 10 p.m. We'll continue to get you the latest. All right. Now, the Indian Navy. We come back to our defense developments on Defense Pulse. The Indian Navy is set to add another layer of protection to its coastal waters with the commissioning of INS Mangrol on the 12th of October at Naval Dockyard in Mumbai. The commissioning ceremony will be presided over by Vice Admiral Sanjay Vatsayan, Flag Officer Commanding in Chief of the Western Naval Command. Built by Cochin Shipyard Limited, Kochi, Mangrol features over 80% indigenous content. Now, it is equipped with advanced sonar, lightweight torpedoes, indigenous anti-submarine rocket launchers, and the Mariech torpedo decoy system. Now, there is an interesting point here that its water jet propulsion allows it to maneuver effectively even in shallow waters. Named after a coastal town in Gujarat, the ship also carries forward the legacy of the erstwhile INS Mangrol, which served the Navy until 2004. So as underwater threats continue to evolve, Mangrol will help strengthen the protection of ports, harbors, and coastal approaches. Its induction also marks another step towards a more capable and self-reliant Indian Navy under Atmanirbhar Bharat. And as we move over to our next segment on Defense Pulse, India is building more of its own fighter jets and military helicopters, but manufacturing an aircraft is only half the challenge. There is more. Keeping it combat ready, repairing its engines, upgrading critical systems, they are just as important, and it's an ongoing process through the life of the asset. So can India achieve complete self-reliance in military aviation maintenance? Could it eventually become a global repair hub for other air forces? Every military aircraft, it requires decades of maintenance, repairs, overhauls, MRO. And for an Air Force, the ability to return a fighter jet to service quickly can directly affect its combat readiness. India already has an established military aviation maintenance ecosystem, but as indigenous aircraft production expands, the challenge is to develop advanced engine repair, critical component manufacturing, and system upgrade capabilities at the same pace. Reducing dependence on foreign suppliers could help cut repair times and improve fleet availability. And there is a larger opportunity in the midst of all of this. With the right technology, infrastructure, and international certifications, India could also emerge as a maintenance, repair, and overall hub for foreign military aircraft. So the next test of defense self-reliance will also be about how independently India can keep its aircraft flying. And on this, let's take the discussion to our next guest.

0: Bharat H. Malkani is a first-generation entrepreneur who has helped shape India's aerospace and aviation maintenance sector. As chairman and managing director of the Max Aerospace Group, he has built the business from a small rented workshop in 1994 into a leading maintenance, repair and overall provider for civil and military aviation. An MIT graduate with a master's degree from Washington University, Malkani has also held key industry positions with FICCI and CII, championing aerospace policy and the Make in India initiative. His contributions have earned him several industry honors, including a Lifetime Achievement Award. Mr. Bharat Malkani, Chairman, Managing Director, Max Aerospace Group. Mr. Malkani, absolute pleasure speaking with you. How long do you feel it will take before there is 100% self-reliance for critical repairs, components, or even upgrades?
1: At the rate of change, assuming the rate of change continues as it is today under the government, we anticipate it will take 10 to 15 years to be able to do 100% self-reliance. If the rate of change slows, slow will the process. If the rate of change stalls, exactly that will happen to the process. So we expect this rate of change. We do need much more policy change. It cannot all be achieved in a day. It also has to be absorbed by the various departments that are proposing it. So I anticipate 10 to 15 years, we should be able to do complete sustainment, MRO, within

0: classic example is in the civil side, we've achieved a lot more success because there has been a lot more involvement of non-government players over there.
1: And there are more aircraft being built in India. Are we building engine and component repair capability at that same pace, Mr. Malkani?
0: The aircraft being built locally today in terms of fixed wing for the military is the Tejas, LCA. On the helicopter, we have the ALH and its variants that again HAL is building. There are tenders out that are looking at AMCA and other light single and light twin engine helicopters as well. Each one of them will bring new knowledge to the manufacturer. Therefore, in a simple term, do we have the capability today for sustainment? Yes. Can we do it? No. Because it also requires a lot of investment and money. And historically, that has flown exclusively only to the government companies. Investment from government must now start to flow to the qualifying Indian private sector companies to be able to build the necessary ecosystem to support these aircraft.
1: And can India become a global military MRO hub for other air forces as well? How do you see it?
0: Not just MRO. I think India has the ability to become a manufacturing hub. I'll tell you my own example, even if it's brief, not as a boast. I had the good fortune to get an engineering degree in this country and then a master's abroad. But what I remember is from 50 of us that graduated, this is way back in 1987 from engineering college, 48 stayed back in the United States. Just two of us returned. This is no longer the case. And those people who are there are leadership, whether it's at NASA, whether it's at Lockheed Martin, Microsoft, you name it. Indian engineers are definitely amongst the finest in the world. And each of them who are leaders have entrepreneurial talent. So while you're saying MRO, absolutely yes, but I believe we can be a manufacturing capability hub for not just India, but India's friends in be able to deliver the finest aircraft in the world. It's a tradition. It's not new. The Pushpaka Viman comes from India. I've never seen it, but I'm hoping that we'll create something on that legacy lines.
1: And on that historical note, I'd say, Mr. Malkani, thanks so much for joining us here and hope that India reaches that glory soon enough. All right, viewers, that's a wrap. That's a wrap on this edition of Defense Pulse. Thank you so much for joining in. Defense developments by the day. Join me again 7 p.m. on Monday to Friday. That's when Defense Pulse brings you all the latest. For now, we'll slip into a very short break. I'm Shivan Channa. You're watching Beyond World as One. Stay with us.

0: Maddie, I need to open a savings account.
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2: 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From around the continents, Asia and India, WEON brings you the stories that shape our world. Grounded, geopolitical, global. 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
0: Guys, mera teesra store. 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
3: 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You are watching Gravitas with me, Molly Gambhir. 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On the 26th of March, dynamic pricing, Baloch separatists. Gravitas cuts out the clutter. Gravitas keeps calm when others scream. 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Gravitas. Seeing is believing.

In France, robots and AI are being tested for a very different kind of performance. Hospitals and care homes are trialing technology designed to support people living with Alzheimer's and other neurodegenerative conditions. One of the tools is an AI-powered phone. The AI assistant called Livana can recreate the voice of a patient's loved one. Family members provide details about happy memories, which the AI uses to keep the conversation going in a natural-sounding voice. Where caregivers say that it can help calm people down during periods of extreme agitation.

Hello and welcome to the Asia Post. I'm Radi Francis coming to you from Beirut, Lebanon, and this is a new episode of WEAL's weekly show where we bring you all things new from the world's most volatile region. We have a lot lined up for you. Let's go.

0: The battle between the Saudi-backed Yemeni forces and the Ansarullah, the Houthis, is escalating. Now, the Yemeni forces are claiming gains, but the missiles are still hitting Riyadh's airport and many oil facilities. Now, the question is, how long can Saudi Arabia bear, with its costly U.S.-backed defense system, all these missiles? In the next report, we tell you why it looks like Saudi Arabia is failing to deter the Yemeni Houthis' missiles. Take a look.
1: A thunderous breach of Gulf airspace has laid bare the limits of Western air defense, leaving multiple people dead and dozens wounded across Saudi Arabia. These images show the devastation at Riyadh's international airport, which was struck by the Houthis. Earlier, a drone attack on King Khalid Airport killed one person and wounded eight others. A separate attack on Abha Airport in South

0: northwestern Saudi Arabia killed 2 people and wounded 28. The conflict between the Houthis and Yemen's Saudi-backed government has widened, with Iran-backed fighters staging repeated attacks on Saudi targets since they began a lightning offensive just across the border. While seizing large swaths of territory along the Red Sea coast in Yemen, the Houthis have also attacked Saudi transport hubs, oil facilities and other civilian targets in the world's largest crude exporter. Saudi Arabia and the Yemeni government forces have struggled to contain the Houthis' advance, despite a counter-offensive aimed at recapturing territory, including the area around Bab al-Mandeb Strait that is crucial to global energy flows. Yemeni forces claim to have captured many strategic locations taken by the Houthis.
1: We are now here in the mountains of Haifan. We are holding our ground and advancing against the enemy. The enemy suffered heavy losses the day before yesterday. We are now advancing to cut off their supply lines. This area overlooks southern Taiz and Tur al-Baha area.
0: Yemenis in the Red Sea port city of Mocha reject claims that Saudi-backed government forces have entered the city as fighting intensifies between government troops and the Houthis.
2: We are now in the city of Mocha, in front of Mocha Airport. There is no truth to what the mouthpieces of the aggression are promoting on social media with lies, falsification, and deception. We have become accustomed to their claims that they have entered Mocha 20 times over the past 2 weeks.
3: There is no truth to what has been circulated by the media of the enemy mercenaries about their arrival here. We are here. Where are you, mercenaries? We are watching and waiting for you. You will see nothing from us except weapons.
0: The Iran-backed group, which controls most of northwest Yemen, captured swaths of coastal land from pro-government forces last month. Saudi-backed Yemeni government forces say their counter-offensive has killed 1,860 Houthis. As they push to retake territory along Yemen's Red Sea coast and near Bab al-Mandeb Strait. The Houthis, meanwhile, are trying to raise the economic and political cost of the war for Riyadh. Riyadh now faces a strategic dilemma. It can keep spending millions to intercept cheap threats or seek wider regional defense partnerships to reduce the burden on American-made systems. Either way, the skies over Saudi Arabia have become a battlefield. American-made Patriot batteries were supposed to lock down the airspace completely. Instead, low-cost Yemeni projectile swarms have shattered the illusion. Along with the drones, solid-propellant ballistic missiles fitted with evasive terminal maneuvering warheads are causing a lot of death and destruction. The swarms confuse Saudi fire-controlled radars before plunging into critical targets like oil refineries and airports. Yemen's conflict began in late 2014 when the Houthis seized Sana'a and much of northern Yemen. A Saudi-led coalition intervened in 2015 in support of the internationally recognized government now based in the southern port city of Aden. Bureau Report, Vion, World is One.
4: Is Washington blinking? It looks like the language of Trump administration is changing towards Tehran. Recently, Vice President Vance said that the goal is for Iran to scale back on the enrichment. This is very different, noticeably different from what they used to say. The goal was before to end all enrichment. And Tehran is now seizing on that opening. Iran is linking any serious discussion to the blockade and the Strait of Hormuz. We tell you more.
5: We're not going to let Iran have a nuclear weapon, and there seems to be a very good chance that they can work something out.
6: We are not going to have a deal that allows the Iranians to have a nuclear weapon.
7: Iran cannot have a nuclear weapon. Simple, period, and end of story. I'm not going to go into, you know, into the details about what would be acceptable or not. I can tell you this, that they're not going to ever have a nuclear program.
8: Washington entered the Iran conflict with a very clear message. Iran could not be allowed to retain the capability to move towards a nuclear weapon. And President Donald Trump repeatedly presented the U.S. objective in maximalist terms.

0: But now, 7 months into the war, the language coming out of Washington is changing. Vice President J.D. Vance, in an interview with Reuters, said Iran would have to make a meaningful reduction in its nuclear enrichment program for a deal to be possible with the U.S. Vance also made clear that Washington wants concrete action, not just Iranian promises about what it might do in the future. But look at the significance of the words. Meaningful reduction is not the same as zero enrichment. And that distinction matters because the original US position was far more sweeping, a complete rollback of Iran's nuclear capabilities. Now, the focus is on how much Iran will reduce. That does not necessarily mean Washington has abandoned its core objective. But it does suggest that the diplomatic endgame is being discussed in terms that are less absolute than before. Iranian officials have pushed back against Washington's demands, while the two sides have exchanged proposals aimed at ending the war and reopening the Strait of Hormuz. And here is where this gets even more complicated. For Iran, this is no longer just about the nuclear program. The Strait of Hormuz has become a central bargaining chip. Recent data shows just how much the conflict has disrupted shipping. On October 6th, only 7 commodity vessels passed through the strait, the lowest number in more than 2 months. Crude flows through Hormuz have also fallen to around 74% of pre-war levels. And the timing could hardly be worse for the White House. The US midterm elections are approaching. The war has already become a political liability. New reports emerged saying that the White House asked the Pentagon to prepare options for possible new strikes against Iran. But now, Trump has said that US won't be attacking Iran anytime before the US midterm elections. So that's not a simple story of Washington retreating. It is a story of Washington trying to keep two options open at the same time: pressure and negotiation.
1: Iran is stepping in to help the Lebanese people where the Lebanese state has failed. Hezbollah has received $200 million from Iran to help its supporters who bore the brunt of past year's war. According to reports, Hezbollah's rebuilding machine will be giving $18,000 per destroyed home. Take a look.
2: Reportedly pumping $200 million into Hezbollah's coffers, money that could help the Lebanese group rebuild its support base after a devastating war with Israel. According to reports, citing sources with direct knowledge of the transfer, Hezbollah received the money from Iran last month, with the funds intended to help Lebanese families displaced by the war. But this isn't just a story about money. It is about a battle for influence, a war-ravaged population waiting for it, and a Lebanese state struggling to meet the scale of the reconstruction challenge.
3: Put up cardboard and stuff like that because there's no glass. My other son too, all the glass and everything is gone.
4: Right now, the Israeli enemy is in East Zaatar. Where are we supposed to get electricity from? We were forced. We now have this special case here. We have to get electricity through Ida al-Jisr to the west. That's the only route through which we can enter and exit West Zaatar.
2: The reported transfer comes at a critical time for Hezbollah. The group has suffered heavy losses in its conflict with Israel, while hundreds of thousands of people have been displaced from their homes. Many have received or no assistance from the group so far.

0: According to reports, Hezbollah plans to provide an initial payment of $3,000 per family, with priority given to families whose villages have been destroyed or remain inaccessible because of the Israeli military presence. One of the sources cited by Reuters estimated that around 50,000 families could be eligible for assistance. But there's a caveat here. The reported $200 million transfer has not been independently confirmed by the Iranian government, and Washington has explicitly disputed the claim. Iran's financial support has long been a crucial pillar of Hezbollah's power. According to the U.S. Treasury Department, Iran transferred $1 billion to the group in the first 10 months of 2025. But the financial environment has changed. U.S. sanctions have tightened, pressure on Iran's oil exports has intensified, moving money through previous financial channels has become increasingly difficult. For Hezbollah, however, it's about more than financing reconstruction. It is also about maintaining its relationship with the communities that have historically formed the backbone of its support. This time, the challenge is considerably greater. Lebanese Prime Minister Nawaf Salam has warned that reconstruction costs from the two wars since 2024 could exceed $27 billion, and the scale of the destruction has left the country facing an enormous financial and humanitarian burden. Lebanon's government has been trying to assert state authority and address the question of Hezbollah's weapons. But if the group can deliver cash, housing assistance and reconstruction support directly to displaced families, it could reinforce its position within communities that feel abandoned by the state. And that creates a difficult dilemma for Lebanon. The immediate need to help people rebuild their lives versus the longer-term question of who gains political influence by providing that help.
1: 3 years after the October 7 attack, very few areas of West Asia remain untouched. What started as an assault by Hamas on southern Israel now became a widespread war. Syria, Yemen, Iran, Lebanon, Gaza, Palestine. Many fronts and many wars, and it still didn't stop. This, for Benjamin Netanyahu, is far beyond a security failure. It could be the event that could end his political career. Take a look.
2: Years, nearly 100,000 targets. And a war that has stretched across multiple fronts of West Asia. According to new data released by the Israel Defense Forces, the IDF has carried out approximately 100,000 strikes since the Hamas-led October 7, 2023 terror attack. Around 65,000 of those targets were in Gaza, another 20,000 in Lebanon and Syria, 4,500 in Iran, and 80 in Yemen. The scale of the missile fire tells a similar story. The IDF says around 20,000 ballistic missiles were launched from Lebanon, more than 10,000 from Gaza, 1,200 from Iran, 90 from Yemen, and 50 from Syria. What started as a war against Hamas in Gaza therefore evolved into a conflict involving Israel's most powerful regional adversaries and their partners. Hezbollah opened Israel's northern front just a day after October 7th. Iran and Israel then moved into direct confrontation, including major wars. And Iran-backed groups in Yemen and Iraq also entered the conflict. The IDF says it has also eliminated a string of senior commanders from Hamas, Hezbollah, and the Iranian Revolutionary Guard Corps. Among them, Hamas leader Yahya Sinwar and military commander Mohammed Deif, Hezbollah leaders Hassan Nasrallah and Hashim Safidin, and senior IRGC commanders Ali Hajizadeh and Hossein Salami. But 3 years into the war, Israel's military success has not translated into a clean endgame. The idea

0: according to the IDF. And the Israeli military retains around 40 positions inside the territory. So the question is no longer just how many targets Israel can strike. It is whether 3 years of war have created a new regional reality that is becoming increasingly difficult to contain. And then there's the other battle, the political one. As Israel heads towards its first election since October 7th, the attack remains at the center of the country's political debate. For Netanyahu's opponents, October 7th represents the biggest security failure in Israel's history, and a failure that must carry political consequences. Netanyahu's defenders, however, argue that he inherited a system that failed and that he has since led Israel through its darkest and most dangerous period. But the political question is becoming harder to escape. 3 years after October 7th, the war has redefined Israel's security doctrine, redrawn its regional front lines, and left its political system deeply scarred. And for Benjamin Netanyahu, the man who has survived political crises for decades, the October 7th terror attack may now be the ultimate test of whether he can survive one more time.
1: The October 7 attack, and things in Gaza keep on getting worse. The war may have changed after the ceasefire, but the killing hasn't. The healthcare system is failing. Destruction is everywhere, and there's no respite for the people. Now the question is not when the war would stop, but is there anything to return to in Gaza? Take a look.
2: A year after the ceasefire was announced, Gaza remains a land of displacement, destruction, and uncertainty. Around 2.1 million people are still living away from their homes, with much of the population crammed into less than 40% of the strip. The scale of destruction is staggering. According to Palestinian statistics, around 200,000 buildings have been damaged since the war began. That is more than 80% of all buildings in Gaza. More than 134,000 buildings have been completely destroyed, while hundreds of thousands of housing units have been damaged.
3: These 3 years were hell. I haven't seen a worse hell in this life as these 3 years. Every day feels like a million years. These were not 3 years. These were 300 million years. Our whole lives were wasted in them. We have been wasted. Our children stopped going to schools and studying.
2: Now, as winter approaches, families face another threat: rain, mud, and cold, with shortages of tarpaulins and protective covering.
4: The worst 3 years that have passed in our lives. There is no life, no living, no food, no basic necessities of life. We wait for water from 0500 to 1000 o'clock, and we are living in the streets, homeless, tired, worn out. I mean, a life worse than this? We are not living, my friend. We are dead in Gaza.
2: And then there is the healthcare crisis. Gaza's medical system has been pushed to the brink, with hospitals only partly functional and critical medicines, equipment, and specialist care in short supply. More than 20,000 sick and wounded Palestinians are reportedly waiting for medical evacuation.
5: Tala's future has been lost since the war began. We haven't been able to find help to get her transferred for treatment abroad. I appeal to everyone with a conscience to stand with Tala and help her. She wants to stand and walk, but she can't. When she sees other children playing, she becomes frustrated.
2: The ceasefire may have reduced the intensity of the war, but it has not ended the human cost. Israel continues to carry out strikes in Gaza, describing them as targeted actions against legitimate threats. And politically, the biggest questions remain unanswered. Hamas remains the strongest force on the ground, in large parts of Gaza. An alternative governing structure is still not in place, and plans

0: plans for demilitarization, reconstruction, and a long-term political settlement remain largely unresolved. The United Nations estimates that rebuilding Gaza could cost around $70 billion, but reconstruction is not just about money. It is also about who will govern Gaza, who will provide security, who will control its borders, and most importantly, whether Palestinians will actually be able to return home. 3 years after October 7, international diplomacy has produced ceasefires, hostage releases, and repeated promises of a political solution. But on the ground, the gap between diplomatic declarations and daily reality remains vast. For Israel, Gaza has also slipped down the domestic agenda since the return of the living hostages and the recovery of the dead. But inside Gaza, the war's aftermath is not a memory. It is everywhere, in the tents, in the ruined homes, in the half-functioning hospitals, and in the children who are still waiting to walk, to heal, or simply to go home.
1: That's all we have for you on this episode of the West Asia Post. I will see you next week with a brand new lineup, always bringing you the most recent updates, news, and ground reports from West Asia. I'm your host, Redni Francis, signing off from Beirut, Lebanon. For more global news, keep on watching We On World Is One.

0: In France, robots and AI are being tested for a very different kind of performance. Hospitals and care homes are trialing technology designed to support people living with Alzheimer's and other neurodegenerative conditions. One of the tools is an AI-powered phone. The AI assistant called Livana can recreate the voice of a patient's loved one. Family members provide details about happy memories, which the AI uses to keep the conversation going in a natural-sounding voice. Where caregivers say that it can help calm people down during periods of extreme agitation.
1: This is Defense Pulse.
2: It's not the same world that it used to be 10 years back. Drones are how the wars are being fought right now.
3: But the role of infantry, the role of foot soldiers is not going to be changing, and neither is it changing in the Ukraine-Russia conflict.
4: Man-unmanned mission together, very much like how the aircrafts and the drones work. They both have specific tasks that is there, and that's the naval battlefield that it is going to be.
5: So training our defense personnel is becoming more and more critical to adapt to the ever-changing battlefield. Data, software, algorithms are increasingly becoming key instruments to the warfare.
6: To sustain an aircraft, you need to be able to manufacture parts locally.

0: Hello, you're watching Race to Power. I'm Shreya Upadhyay. With me is Shivan Channa. Well, as we speak, the opposition alliance in India is meeting President Draupadi Murmu ahead of their planned protests in the national capital tomorrow. Remember, New Delhi has been fortified, some trains have been cancelled, and security has been tightened. We get you all the latest that's happening in Delhi.
1: Also on Race to Power, we talk about the Elon Musk Starlink controversy, which has led to a massive debate online. The Indian government has rejected Musk's claims, but he has found support with Leader of Opposition Rahul Gandhi.
0: And in the Saudi versus Houthis conflict, Turkey has now rejected the idea of deploying troops in what is a setback for the Mecca defense agreement. More on this up ahead.
1: All right, first let's begin with what's been happening in the heart of India's capital. Our top story this evening, viewers, a delegation of India bloc leaders led by Rahul Gandhi is marching towards the president's house.
0: That's right. The leaders are scheduled to meet with President Draupadi Murmu. Remember, ahead of the meeting, the opposition gathered at the central hall of the parliament. The opposition is expected to raise concerns over the functioning of the Election Commission of India. Meanwhile, remember, Delhi has been bracing for disruptions ahead of the Cockroach Janta Party's proposed protest at Jantar Mantar on the 10th of October, that's tomorrow. The CJP is demanding the resignation of the Chief Election Commissioner, Gyanesh Kumar, over the special intensive revision of the electoral rolls.
1: Well, the protest call has triggered tight security deployment and restrictions across the national capital. Mobile internet services have been suspended within a 4-kilometer radius of the Janpath Kartavya Path crossing in Delhi. From 10 p.m. today, that's October 9th, to 10 p.m. on October 10th, the Ministry of Home Affairs has approved the temporary suspension of internet services.
0: All right, let's tell you, viewers, that these are live visuals that are coming in from near the parliament. Remember, the opposition alliance has gathered there and they will be marching towards the president's house, where they are expected to meet with President Draupadi Murmu. Ahead of that, listen in to the slogans, the protests that are happening. There is sloganeering happening. Supporters of various opposition parties gathered with their leaders at the parliament, who are now, of course, moving towards meeting the president. But as we speak, remember, the entire New Delhi area has restrictions in place. There is massive security deployment ahead of tomorrow's protest. Internet services will be suspended from 10 p.m. tonight in the 4-kilometer radius of the New Delhi districts, essentially meaning that several parts of the national capital will have internet starting from 10 p.m. today. These are live visuals that are coming in from outside the parliament.
1: Yeah, and the developments have been coming in since the morning today. It's been a packed day of developments coming in. The Supreme Court also weighed in on the train cancellations or the halting of the metro station operations. They've mentioned that the entire population of Delhi need not be inconvenienced for the sake of this protest. The Supreme Court has given this advisory. We'll need to wait and watch how this is operationalized. But as of now, what we know is that 8 p.m. is the time which has been given by the president to the opposition. It's a 10-member team which is heading. That includes Leader of Opposition Rahul Gandhi, Mallikarjun Kharge is there, and Mamata Banerjee is also among the names which is there in the 10-member team. They are marching towards Rashtrapati Bhavan. There we see Rahul Gandhi, Mallikarjun Kharge. Of course, they're moving towards the parliament. They're moving towards Rashtrapati Bhavan. And these are visuals that we are tracking as they are coming in. The meeting was scheduled at this point. We're just at about a few minutes past 8. So we should be expecting the developments to start coming in.
0: That's right. So we can see Leader of Opposition Rahul Gandhi. Remember, for him, it's the fourth day of protests. Along with him, D. Raja of the CPIM, of course, there is Supriya Sule as well of the NCP-SP, along with, I believe that's Omar Abdullah. There are, of course, various opposition leaders who are now joining. Yes, that's right. That's Omar Abdullah, along with RJD's Manoj Jha. So basically, the entire India bloc leaders converging in the national capital right now as we speak, and they're marching towards Rashtrapati Bhavan. We've got D.K. Shivakumar, the Chief Minister of Karnataka, also giving media bites. Let's listen in.
2: Constitution. We want to protect the right of every voter. This government should be terminated.
0: All right. We'll keep getting you updates on what's been happening at the heart of the capital. of India. These are visuals that you see. These are, remember, unprecedented scenes that we are seeing of the entire India bloc, Shivan, the leaders of the entire opposition bloc coming together, converging. So far as, you know, these various parties are concerned, we have seen them putting up a united front, but having their own differences when it comes to specific issues. Today, of course, once again, they're putting up a united front and demanding the resignation of the Chief Election Commissioner.
1: Yeah, this is actually one of the rare occasions where you see a united front from the opposition bloc. But what we know, and this is as per reports, they're suggesting the names that we know heading towards the Rashtrapati Bhavan. All right, we cut across to DK Shivakumar, who's speaking as of now to the media, Karnataka Chief Minister.
3: So no political party is happy on this, including the BJP insiders. Outside they may all be okay. But inside also they feel that Allah Gula has been going on.
4: You also made allegations that vote chori happening in your state also.
3: Of course, vote chori. That is why I staged a dharna, made it to be rolled back. No, they can't delete form anything. Seven, they had given more than 50 lakh form. They all received back. So all BJP leaders, NDA leaders are going to Rajbhavan and asking not to arrest anyone. After doing all the criminal activity and criminal conspiracy to delete every voter, now they are telling that we doesn't have any right to arrest them. So the law is very clear. Whoever makes a conspiracy on criminal things, giving false data, the police has every right to take action against them. We will do our job. Let they first arrest them. Let they take the law as per the whatever the constitution and the law tells.
4: We'll continue the protest, sir.
3: We will continue. We will not stop at this. We will continue. The Congress party and the India bloc, we want to safeguard the Indian voters. Whichever party they may vote, we are least bothered about it. Democracy is at the stake. So earlier, all of them have stood unitedly to save this country, constitution.
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3: Why you are worrying about let anyone come? Why you are blocking everyone? Is this not a democratic country? You have blocked everything in Connaught Place. You have blocked every metros. Why you are having fear? Who is there? It is the youngsters, the younger generation, asking for

0: right for their right to save their life, to save their democracy. See, this democracy is not for only a section of people. It is for everyone. Everyone. Our all our forefathers have fought for the sake of this country, freedom. And why no freedom? How can you block a metro? How can you block a transportation? You have guided all the hotel fellows, don't give accommodation to anyone. Is it not the shame? Let them express their mind, express their whatever the inner feelings they have. Why are you blocking them? Why are you using police to give atrocities on them? It is unfair.
1: The Congress party will do a mega protest on 12 of October in Delhi.
0: That is different issue. It is not only the Congress.
2: All right, that is Chief Minister of Karnataka, D.K. Shivakumar, questioning the entire measure that has been taken as far as security is concerned. We've also got Renuka Chaudhary speaking. But as you can see, viewers, on your screens, these are scenes that are coming out of the National Capital tonight. These are unprecedented scenes. Large crowds being seen, and we're showing you those visuals which are coming out of New Delhi. The entire India block is at the moment, as we speak, marching towards Rashtrapati Bhavan to meet with President Draupadi Murmu. Let's quickly get a word on this. We're joined by Professor Siddharth Mishra. He's an author and analyst joining us live on the broadcast from New Delhi. Professor Mishra, good evening. Welcome to Vyond. Can I start by asking you what you think of these unprecedented scenes that we are seeing at the moment, right in the heart of the national capital?
3: You see, I have been staying in the city for more than four decades. In 89-90, I saw the anti-Mandal Commission movement, and then I saw Anna agitation and some of the other lesser agitations and farmer agitations. But I have never seen this kind of a bandobast in the city ever taken before. And as the Supreme Court said, you know, Supreme Court would have said in a different way that don't use, you know, kind of hammer to kill a fly. But I think the government doesn't see this movement as a fly. That's Supreme Court's perception. But government actually sees an uprising, sees a large crowd surge moving towards the national capital. They had an issue in the last agitation when the NIT exams took place. So somewhere the government is taking precautions because it sees a threat. There is no doubts about it. Otherwise, why would it take some of the precaution? 57 metro stations shut down, right from Rohini in northwest Delhi to Lajpat Nagar in southwest Delhi. These are like Rohini is about 25 kilometers away from New Delhi. Why should Rohini be shut down? Please understand.
2: Professor Mishra, but here's my argument. Isn't it the responsibility of the government and the authorities to make sure that law and order stays in place? If, God forbid, any untoward incident does happen, who's going to be responsible? And therefore, they're taking precautions.
3: That's what I'm saying. That Supreme Court might see it as a fly, but the government is seeing it very, very differently. Government is seeing a real-time threat. That's what I'm saying. Government is seeing a real-time threat of public upsurge. That's why government is taking these precautions. Otherwise, government wouldn't have, you know, never before, government would have has ever shut down 57 metro stations in the city or even stopped trains from coming to Delhi.
4: Professor Mishra, if you just take a little further from there, what do you feel the opposition expects the president to do? What are the constitutional availabilities to the president to come in this case over the accusations that the opposition is now going to carry to Rashtrapati Bhavan?
3: You see, this is again the demand is of resignation of the Chief Election Commissioner. Chief Election and the Election Commissioner, being a constitutional authority, he is, you know, theoretically reporting to the President of India. So our resignation, his resignation or his dismissal has to be demanded from the President of India. So, you know, this is basically for optics that they are going to the president house demanding his resignation, and I really don't see iota of a chance, you know, President of India advising the election commissioner, Chief Election Commissioner, to resign, unless and until the government advises her to advise the election commission. And as of now, the stand which has been taken by the government and the party, the ruling party, the BJP, they are fully backing the Chief Election Commissioner. So I really don't see anything coming out of this meeting.

0: Yes, this is a constitutional requirement. The opposition does not want to be seen as not doing the, you know, ticking the right boxes. They have gone to the Supreme Court, now they have gone to the President, knowing full well that relief is not really going to come from there.
1: Okay. You know, as far as the impact is concerned, Professor Mishra, you know, on the one hand, you've got the India bloc meeting with the President. On the other, you've got the Saturday showdown tomorrow that is expected with the CJP leading those demonstrations. Do you see these two having any impact on, you know, the citizens or the way the opposition strategizes now moving forward?
0: You see, the city is in a logjam, and anybody who is working in Delhi, New Delhi area, local Delhi area, and those who have to cross the river and come and work in this part of the city, are actually facing the what you call heat for quite some time now, for about a week now, because as it is, Delhi is, you know, infamous for its traffic jams, and however number of roads are being built, traffic jams continue. And with this police leading to traffic diversions and, you know, shutdown of the roads and all, the citizens are facing the issues in traveling in and out of city. Now, like tomorrow, the courts are on and the courts have been advised that they will be functioning online. Now, I saw in a report that, you know, for 4 kilometer radius, the internet will be off. If the internet is off, how will the Patiala House Court, the High Court, and the Supreme Court be functioning tomorrow?
1: Yeah.
0: If they have to function online, all the courses and courts processes are going online tomorrow. So there are issues today. There are issues in normal functioning of the government, right? In the normal functioning of the governing machinery, I say, not just the government, but I'm talking of the court. So there are issues. Probably there are log jams happening, and probably that is what the opposition desires. That there should be long jam and the government functioning should not remain normal.
2: Professor Mishra, yeah, let me come in there. Yeah. Given the statements that have come in from the Supreme Court today, do you feel that's going to make the government reconsider the measures that they've already taken or they've already announced over the course of these next 24 hours?
0: I think the government should seriously consider the Supreme Court, you know, advisory. Because it will give them, you know, I would say in this situation, you know, one always looks for a scope for detente. You know, when the situation is so tough, so tense, and nobody is ready to back out, a Supreme Court intervention in this matter should be taken by the government in the, you know, that would be best advice for the government to, you know, look at it. You know, the whole, why this whole thing has happened? Because the government initially refused, it is a Supreme Court whatever designated place for protest at Jantar Mantar, which the government refused to provide them. So this protest have now continued for 3-4 days. So the government should, in a way, say that Supreme Court advisory we are considering and we are going to give some scope to protest and, you know, carry on with their protests.
1: In the same breath, Professor Mishra, do you think the Election Commission of India should once again come out in public, hold a press conference and clarify all the doubts? Would it help at all?
0: That is the first thing they should have done. That is the first thing they should have done. You see, why the day this report came out, that day a statement came from Election Commission of India, and I have been in journalism for so long, I have never seen an official statement without mentioning the name of the people who is issuing it. If nobody else, the spokesperson, the public relation officers, or the information officer of the government organization's name is there. But it was a kind of a, you know, within quotes, kind of an anonymous press release. How can you do that? So that sends in doubts in the minds of the people. The best thing in this situation was for if Election Commission of India had its conscience clear, they should have come out on the very first day and debunked the report point-wise, point-by-point. Having not done that, this situation has arrived.
2: Sir, it's been, okay, fine, that debunking process has not happened. There has been silence so far. Clearly, that has not helped. It's only been getting aggravated. But given all that was shared in that report, that initial report, which has really sparked this entire process that we've seen over the last several days now, do you feel any of that really amounts to anything concrete in terms of the changing of guard in the Election Commission? Because an investigation has to be carried out. Who needs to carry out that investigation? What needs to be done to really give it legs, which is going to make it actionable at this point, which is what the opposition is asking for.
0: You see, in the last hearing in the Supreme Court clearly said that we did not ask you to make changes in Form 6, right? And they have issued a notice to the, and they said also that we are not going by the newspaper report, but we are asking you to give us a reply that who allowed these changes in Form 6. And if the Election Commission of India fails to give a concrete reply, I think they are going to have a problem. Actually, there will be a real problem for them because Supreme Court has totally dissolved. You know, what they have been saying that it was under Supreme Court's clearances, Supreme Court mandate that we were doing it. And Supreme Court has said, no, we did not give any mandate. We did not ask you to change Form 6. So they have asked specifically who made changes in Form 6. So they will have to give a reply there. They will have to submit a reply there. And if that they don't submit a reply there, I think they would provide more fuel to the opposition parties.
1: Okay. Professor Mishra, you know, I request you to stay with us. Let's quickly show our viewers these visuals that have been coming in from the heart of the national capital as we speak, viewers. And we have been showing you the entire day how the Opposition India bloc has been preparing this entire march towards Rashtrapati Bhavan and then, of course, tomorrow's protest. But there you can see Priyanka Gandhi Vadra is there. There is Renuka Chaudhary. There is D.K. Shivakumar. Other opposition parties, including Omar Abdullah from Jammu and Kashmir. Of course, the Chief Minister has come in. There are others. D. Raja was seen a short while back. There you can see Priyanka Gandhi Vadra once again seen sloganeering right as she marches towards Rashtrapati Bhavan. In the last 3 days, we've seen dramatic visuals of the clashes that happened between the Gandhi siblings and the security, the Delhi police personnel. And what we are seeing right now, viewers, are extremely unprecedented scenes, something that hasn't been seen in the last several years in the national capital. The entire Opposition India bloc coming together, the leaders converging there from all across India to meet with President Draupadi Murmu, demanding the resignation of the Chief Election Commissioner. Let's quickly listen in once to what the sloganeering is and what has been happening there.
3: Anandu!
2: All right, we'll cut back to Professor Mishra, who's here with us on the broadcast. Professor Mishra, all these visuals that we're seeing, if you just look at it day-wise, it's only been increasing in intensity. A number of weeks back, when we saw that entire protest at Jantar Mantar, it finally led to what the protesters were asking for. The resignation did take place. Do you find the way the intensity of these protests is increasing, at least continuing for now, it's going to lead to what they're eventually wanting? Will the government have to finally give in?
0: You see, when the India bloc started, even Mamata Banerjee refused to engage with it. And today, Mamata Banerjee and CPI-M, you know, the arch rivals in West Bengal politics, are today joining this protest today, as you have seen it. I think every dominant political party, opposition political party, is present there, excepting for, I think, the Aam Aadmi Party, which has its own issues. In fact, there is an interesting statement, you know, before your program started, I was scanning the news. Son, you know, who is a minister in this government, has commented on the bandobas which has been done by police to stop the protesters. And he has said that, you know, howsoever strong arrangement you can make, you cannot prevent the youth of the country from moving forward. Now, this is a very, very loaded statement. Are people participating in the government, the Lok Jan Shakti Party, are people participating in the government are also somehow indicating their discomfort with the whole issue? This is something which the government will actually have to address. Opposition is on one side. But mind you, this is a minority government which is supported by people, you know, NDA allies. If you recall, a few days back, when Nirmala Sitharaman was at a function in Andhra Pradesh with Chandrababu Naidu on the stage, she was hooted out and not allowed to speak. It was a big, embarrassing moment for Chandrababu Naidu. Now, Chandrababu Naidu, being a politician, can he risk staying any further with BJP is something which must have come to his mind then, because he has seen demonstration of public anger and wrath against the BJP. So BJP actually will now have to address its allies rather than, the opposition to issue

0: opposition issue is there, and they will fight it out. They will, you know, contest them. But how are they are going to contest the opposition? But how do they counsel their allies is something which is going to be marked in the next few days. Because keeping their allies together with them, the statement by Mr. Paswan just before your thing, I saw that flash. Is something very, very disturbing. Should be very disturbing for the media.
1: In fact, you know, Chirag Paswan just a few days back had also, when this entire controversy had erupted, he had said that the Election Commission needs to come out clean and they need to clarify so that the trust of the citizens of India remains with the poll panel. But as we speak, Professor Mishra, we're also getting more and more details of what's happening there near the parliament. 10 opposition MPs are going to be meeting President Draupadi Murmu, and they're going inside to submit a memorandum. And simultaneously, we've also got a reaction from Union Home Minister Amit Shah. Remember, ladies and gentlemen, there were results of the bi-polls that had come today in West Bengal, Assam and Puducherry. And let me quote what Mr. Amit Shah has said. Despite the lies, confusion and malicious propaganda of Rahul Gandhi and the India Alliance, the BJP is winning one election after another under the leadership of Prime Minister Modi. The victories of the NDA in the by-elections as well as recent municipal elections in Rajasthan and Tripura indicate that the people have completely rejected the India Alliance. Having lost their public base, these parties question the institutions after every defeat, but the people have recognized this character of theirs. Professor Mishra, you know, this is something that the BJP has always put out, and they've questioned that, look, when you're winning elections in states, you're okay with the entire poll panel, the election process, the EVMs, and when you start losing elections, you start questioning the entire democratic process that goes on.
0: You see, in the prevailing environment, if I were communication advisor to the BJP, the first thing I would ask them was not to celebrate these victories in the bipoles. You know, these bipoles, which are especially in West Bengal, you know, the Mamta's candidate was made to withdraw from the poll. The Congress candidate were put behind the bars. So these elections have the run up to these elections have added fuel to the protests which are taking place in Delhi today. So it would be advisable for the BJP not to celebrate these elections. That is what I would say, you know, because that was gives strength to the opposition's protest also. It says that this is what we are contesting. We are contesting the malafide election process. And then they would cite, you know, whatever happened in West Bengal or in other places. So I think for BJP, it will not be very, very advisable, one, to celebrate these victories. These are non-issues in their survival. They are not going to make any difference to the fate of their governments in their respective states. They are in huge majority in West Bengal and Assam. Tamil Nadu, Joseph has become stronger. Vijay, Joseph has become stronger by winning that seat, Dharmapuram seat. So they should not be celebrating these elections, and rather they should also stop defending the CEC, or they should ask the CEC.
1: Can you really dismiss these victories off? These might be smaller victories than a by election or a state assembly election, but they of course reflect the ground sentiment, don't they?
0: You see, they won these elections with massive mandate 3 months back, right? And some people, it was a seat which was held by the current Chief Minister Subhendu Adhikari, right? What's that seat's name? Anyway. So, did anyone ever expect that the BJP would lose that seat, which was won by the chief minister 3 months back? But what surprised me that why did you force the Mamata Banerjee's candidate to withdraw from election? What made you put the Congress candidate candidate behind bars in a 20-year-old case? Where was the need for it? You are actually providing opposition to attack on you. You are in a position of strength. You won these two states 3 months back. These elections are non-consequential to you. Why are you trying to justify with these small, you know, little victories which are not going any way to, you know, make any difference to the fate of the governments in these two states, the BJP governments in these two states?
2: Professor Mishra, let me just zoom out a bit. Let's just take, I would request you to take a slightly international perspective to all that we're seeing in Delhi at this point. When you have a figure like Elon Musk, infamous for commentary on foreign governments, he made no qualms about the fact that he wanted Keir

0: Starmer gone from UK. These are his words. He also mentioned something similar about Canada. He said Trudeau will be gone. He's going to be gone in the next election. These are all statements on record. Now you have him very openly interacting with Rahul Gandhi, and it's happening in the midst of what we're seeing in Delhi. Do you find a larger international presence here?
1: You see, I will not go by this conspiracy theories, and I will not be, you know, party to the line that, you know, Indian people can get committed to a conspiracy theory. Our citizenry, our voters, our people of this country are intelligent enough to see what is happening. Yeah. And they are not going to be, you know, kind of fall prey to a Elon Musk, statement somewhere. So, you see, but at the same time, when such things are happening in the national capital, in this era of visual communication, you know, hyper-visual communications, yes, people will make comments, people will see these images and make their comments. So we really cannot stop anybody from doing that. But having said that, I will also say that people in this country are capable of taking their own decisions. They are capable of making their own, choices, rather than, you know, get influenced by a Elon Musk or a Donald Trump. So, for that matter,
0: when we see the opposition right now, I think this is the most united you have seen them in several months. But at this point, they're really coming together as we get these visuals of them marching towards the Rashtrapati Bhavan. How far can this unity of the opposition really result in what they're asking for, given the accusations they're carrying on the Chief Commissioner?
1: You see, in this, there's a very famous English poetry epic, Paradise Lost, where it is said that in their misery, they stood together. If Mamata Banerjee was not treated as badly as she was treated, probably she would have never come together with the Congress Party. So in their misery, all these people are today standing together with the Congress Party. And this is more or less a creation of the BJP. If today Congress is looking, you know, kind of a party with some more flexing muscles, it is the doing of the BJP. Probably, you know, they pushed Mamata to a corner from their vision. Now, do you recall in 2024, Mamata, you know, imported Yunus Pathan to contest against Adhir Chaudhary and get him defeated. That was Mamata's attitude towards the voting. Then, you know, and you know, this is there is also a theory that, you know, she almost connived to push Nitish Kumar out of the India bloc, you know, to get a prominence for herself. But today she is, you know, Abhishek Banerjee is, you know, standing shoulder to shoulder with Mr. Rahul Gandhi. So as I said that, you know, as John Milton had written, that in their misery they all stand together. So that is how they have been pushed to a miserable state, and they are standing together.
2: Professor Mishra, you reminded me of my graduation days and when we studied Paradise Lost and my literature days. But beyond that, I want to talk a bit about the strategy of the opposition alliance. But before I go into that, let me tell our viewers who all have gone inside. So there are two things that's happening, ladies and gentlemen, at the moment. There are 10 members of the opposition India bloc who've gone inside to meet with President Draupadi Murmu. And that meeting has now started. The other thing that's happening is outside of Rashtrapati Bhavan, where you can see these visuals coming out. You can see Himachal Pradesh Chief Minister Sukhvinder Singh Sukhu, as well as Priyanka Gandhi Vadra, Gaurav Gogoi there, standing outside and protesting. They are sloganeering. They are demanding the resignation of the CEC. So there are two aspects to this entire march and demonstration that's happening by the India bloc. Those 10 members who've gone inside to meet the president are Rahul Gandhi, who's the LOP, and Karnataka Chief Minister, of course, is there. There's Omar Abdullah, JNK Chief Minister, Supriya Sule, Manoj Jha.
0: Himachal Pradesh Chief Minister, Sukhinder Singh.
2: Yes, Samajwadi Party MP Rajiv Rai, CPI MP M.A. Baby, and of course, Mamata Banerjee.
0: Yeah.
2: But quickly, before we let you go, Professor Mishra, one last question. Do you think that this entire unprecedented protest that we are seeing today in the national capital and so much of unity that is being reflected from the India bloc, do you think this is probably the final strategy that they are deploying against the Modi government?
1: You see, the opposition has been brought together. And, you know, there cannot be, there cannot at the moment that the opposition, the prominent opposition parties find themselves in, they cannot be fighting for spoils between themselves. So, you know, to fight for spoils, they have to first find these spoils. So today they are in search of treasure, and that's how they are together. And I must tell you, add you here, that, you know, if you see in this, despite Mr. Akhilesh Yadav's, commitments in Uttar Pradesh, these are very tall, within quotes, Samajwadi leader with the red cap, you know, present in these visuals. To convey the point that Samajwadi party is also there with them, and nobody says ki where was Samajwadi party. Hmm. So everybody in the opposition party, in fact, you know, ever since its existence, the Biju Janata Dal in Odisha had never come together with Congress. Now they are also joining this protest. They have not joined the India bloc, but they are joining this protest against CS. So what I would say is that they all have been put together. They are together. What is sticking them together is a fight for space, a space that they are looking for. And I think they are going to stay together for quite a while.
0: Professor Mishra, thanks so much for making time for us. Pleasure speaking with you. Clearly, this is a developing story. There will be more to discuss.
1: Thank you so much. Thank you so much. Pleasure talking to you.
2: All right, with that, let's shift our focus to the other tussle that's been happening, and this one's happening online. A billionaire from America has a problem with billionaires in India. When he posted his thoughts on X, a barrage of reactions came in from Indians, mostly rejecting his claims and questioning his own political stance, except one from the leader of opposition, Rahul Gandhi.
0: Well, let's begin from the beginning. Tesla CEO Elon Musk has accused Indian industrialists of blocking his satellite internet company, Starlink, from entering India. He has even asked whether Reliance Chairman Mukesh Ambani is the real boss of India, quote unquote. And the controversy erupted after Musk accused unnamed Indian oligarchs, as he calls them, of maintaining what he calls a monopolistic chokehold on Indian citizens. He argues that Starlink could bring high-speed internet to remote villages and underserved communities. And then came the direct provocation. Elon Musk asked, is Ambani the real boss? Now, Congress leader Rahul Gandhi responded, and I quote here, "Welcome to India, Elon. Wait till you discover the other guy."
2: Well, Elon Musk reverted by thanking Rahul and calling the situation troubling. But the government of India has firmly rejected Musk's allegations. The Ministry of Communications says India's satellite communication authorization framework is fair and non-discriminatory. It says all three licensed satellite operators are at broadly the same regulatory stage and are undergoing security assessments.
3: India does not allow a monopoly in any sector. And therefore, even as SATCOM is concerned, there is not a single licensee that has been chosen. Licenses have been given to everyone who wants to provide these licenses. And today there are three licenses that are out there. There is a lot of conversation about a particular party. But there are three parties that have got licenses. There is Reliance Jio, there is OneWeb, and there is Starlink.
0: Indian telecom owners have also reacted. Bharti Airtel chairman Sunil Bharti Mittal pointed out that his own satellite venture is also awaiting the necessary approvals, while Reliance Jio's Akash Ambani said that the company remains focused on delivering value to consumers. And amid the controversy, the question is why Elon Musk himself, one of the world's most powerful billionaires with enormous influence, and gets to decide whether India's regulatory process is legitimate or not. His interests are commercial. Satellite communications are not just another consumer product. They include spectrum allocation, network security, data protection, and the ability of Indian authorities to enforce the law during emergencies. India, just like any other country, has the right to scrutinize before a foreign satellite operator is allowed to commercially connect millions of people. It is regulatory sovereignty.
2: Well, India welcomes investment, innovation and competition, but the terms of entry must be decided by Indian law, Indian regulators and India's national interest, not by the wealth or influence of any one billionaire. SpaceX's vice president for Starlink business operations, Lauren Dreher, said that the company had invested in infrastructure specifically designed to meet Indian regulatory and security requirements. Starlink has built

20 gateway sites in India with hundreds of antennas and has established controls intended to keep Indian user data within the country. Under the government's framework, a licensed satellite operator can move to the spectrum assignment stage once it completes the required security process. The Telecom Ministry said all three licensees were currently broadly at the same regulatory stage.

0: All right, let's discuss this further with Raymond Vickery, former U.S. Assistant Secretary of Commerce for Trade Development and Senior Associate at the Center for Strategic and International Studies, joining us live on the broadcast from Washington, D.C. Mr. Vickery, always a pleasure speaking with you. Thanks so much for joining in. Let's start with Elon's statements. He's been infamous, and this is something I was asking our previous guest as well. I want to come to you with that same point. He's been infamous for his commentary on governments of other nations. He's asked for elections in the UK. He mentioned about Canada. He's now questioning who's running India. What interest does a billionaire and an influential one have in the runnings of any other country but his own?
1: Well, thanks very much for having me and allowing me to comment on this. It seems to me that this imbroglio shows one of the gravest issues in democracy, and that is the intersection between those who have money and commercial interest and the will of the people and national sovereignty. In the case of Elon Musk, we know that he has to be very much taken in a very difficult and situation because he has shown in the United States the willingness to be involved in very questionable manners, the Doge cutting of people who were employed by the federal government, his influence along with other oligarchs here. So it's very rich for Elon Musk to complain about oligarchs in other countries when he is trying to do the very same thing in the United States. The relationship between U.S. and India is underlain by values in regard to democracy. And it cannot be that the influence of money and non-transparency is a part of any democratic nation. So it is a very, very difficult situation to be handled in both the United States and India, but is absolutely fundamental to democracy and the relationship between these two largest democracies in the world.
2: Right.
1: There's no question that he has no authority simply by having money and influence to be able to tell what either ought to happen in the United States or in any other country.
2: Mr. Vickery, since you talked about the India-U.S. relationship, it's been under strain in Donald Trump's second presidency. A lot of speculation after Elon Musk's statement here in India has been that perhaps through Elon Musk, the Trump administration is trying to put pressure on India as far as the trade deal is concerned. Would you agree with that?
1: Well, I think that the trade deal between the United States and India basically has been done at a working level. And what is going on in that regard is President Trump holding the India relationship and the trade deal as a card, if you will, in terms of his view of the world, which is trying to work out a transaction in which he comes out on top. I have no doubt in my mind that he would use Elon Musk or anything else he had at his disposal in order to be able to come out on top. But I do think that this latest situation, I think that President Trump at this time is so concerned.

0: concentrating on the midterms that I doubt very seriously that he's giving much attention to the India situation, which in itself is a very bad commentary when you're trying to build a relationship between the two largest democracies in the world. So I have no doubt that it's part of the calculus, but at this point, I think that President Trump is distracted. He's doing very badly in the polls here, and it looks like that his approval rating, whether it be in regard to the Iran war, price of gasoline, the price of groceries, inflation, and across the board, he's got more problems on his mind, I think, in terms of the immediate situation than this one.
1: And even if it's an attempt to appease his own vote bank, the statements coming in from the Trump administration, Mr. Vikri, are unwarranted and offensive, to say the least. And this is from today itself. So perhaps whatever they're doing to before the midterms, it's hurting the relation that has already been tented enough between India and the U.S. because we've yet to see the trade deal materialize. Let's wait and watch how this one goes. Midterms are around the corner. For now, thank you so much for joining us. That was Raymond Vikri joining us from Washington, D.C.
0: Thank you.
2: All right, so with that, let's shift our focus now. Tensions are boiling over between Houthis and Saudi Arabia. Attacks on oil facilities, airports and military installations have rocked the Arabian Peninsula.
1: And both sides are trying to inflict maximum damage on each other. Attack on Sana'a is being retaliated by attacks on Riyadh. Strikes on military sites, it's being retaliated by strikes on military bases. And economic blows are being responded to with attacks on oil facilities. As this conflict continues and as it expands further, reports suggest that Saudi Arabia is not seeking any ceasefire with the Houthis. Riyadh is in fact reportedly even looking to fight until the Houthis are driven out of their last remaining Houthi stronghold.
2: Well, as smoke rises over Riyadh, flight operations are disrupted and security concerns continue to mount. A deadly attack on King Khalid International Airport has killed three people, including the captain of Saudi Airlines. Following falling debris from intercepted projectiles damaged a medical complex and a kindergarten, diplomats were forced to shelter in place while international schools moved to implement safety measures. The assault marks a sharp escalation in the conflict with the Houthis, who've launched an offensive along Yemen's Red Sea coast and fired repeated salvos into Saudi territory. Transport hubs and oil facilities have faced repeated attacks as well.
1: Well, to tackle this crisis, Saudi Arabia is receiving military support from a key regional partner. Pakistan's foreign ministry has confirmed that a substantial number of its troops and military resources are deployed in Riyadh. Islamabad has made it clear that its troops will not cross into Yemen to launch attacks against the Houthis. Instead, their mission is to help protect Saudi territory.
2: In August, Pakistan, Saudi Arabia and Turkey signed the Mecca Pact, which is a mutual defense pact demanding collective response in the event of an attack on any of the member states. But the response to the Houthi offensive has already revealed differences within the grouping. Turkey has refused to send troops to confront the Houthis.
3: What I'm talking about here is called a defense agreement. When a country that is party to this agreement is attacked, you stand by it for its defense. This is not an offensive agreement. Turkey will not send its troops to another country's territory to launch an attack.
1: And on the other hand, the Houthis are showing no signs of retreating. The group has also warned workers to evacuate Saudi oil facilities and airliners operating in Saudi airspace. In the city of Taiz, a Houthi siege has disrupted vital supply routes to Aden, leaving residents facing shortages of essential goods, with access for independent media severely restricted. The full extent of the developing crisis remains difficult to assess.
4: We are now here in the mountains of Haifan. We are holding our ground and advancing against the enemy. The enemy suffered heavy losses the day before yesterday. We are now advancing to cut off their supply lines. This area overlooks southern Taiz and Tur al-Baha area.
2: The wider picture is becoming increasingly clear. The prospect of further escalation looms large as Saudi Arabia continues to bolster its defenses and the Houthis continue to threaten military and economic targets.

0: Sharp personal attacks, with Al-Sayed accusing Rogers of running at Trump's behest, while Rogers called his Democratic rival the best con that he had ever seen.
1: It is insane. $80, $80 to fill up your gas tank. And yes, I would support pausing the federal gas tax, but there is one thing that is actually causing this. It's the war in Iran, a war that has been cheerled by my opponent since the beginning, called it a win-win-win.
2: His policies will raise the cost of every gallon of gasoline, number one, raise your utility rates, cause you $20,000 for a Medicare for All plan that takes away private insurance from individuals. It is, we cannot afford Abdul.
1: But it's not really about me. It's about whether or not you can see your doctor. It's about whether or not you trust your next U.S. senator to stand up to Trump and Trumpism. But when you're running because Donald Trump called you.
2: So listen to this guy and what he's trying to sell here today. You're going to find out that this guy is not what he says he is. He is actually selling the best con I think I've ever seen.
0: Well, the debate also highlighted a key issue in the race, tariffs on Canada. Rogers reiterated his call for a negotiated settlement to end the trade dispute, while Al-Sayed argued for what he described as smart tariffs tied to an industrial policy supported by the United Auto Workers.
3: Well, the candidates further diverged on foreign policy, with Rogers voicing strong support for Israel's right to defend itself, while Al-Sayed criticized U.S. involvement in the Iran conflict. The race is considered one of the most competitive Senate contests of the 2026 midterm elections.

0: Delhi's Saturday showdown has divided citizens, those who support the protests and those who are completely against it. India's national capital is today a fortress with massive security deployment, 57 metro stations ready to be shut, some trains cancelled and borders sealed. So is this an undeclared emergency or a much-needed safety arrangement? Well, the Supreme Court has asked why there is a need to shut 57 metro stations when you can just reduce the frequency of trains. In the last 3 days of the opposition protests, we all have seen visuals of the clashes between Delhi police and the Gandhi siblings. An elbow blow on a woman police personnel by Priyanka Gandhi Vadra, a Congress worker removing a constable's cap and throwing it away, and the police dragging Rahul Gandhi when he made an attempt to go to the Election Commission's office. The Constitution of India gives both sides the right to protest as well as defend. I have two questions. First, to the protesters. With everyone from India Bloc to CJP to content creators like Dhruv Rathi coming together to fight for the rights of citizens, what about the rights of those whose lives are getting disrupted because of these protests? 57 metro stations might be shut. How will the citizen travel? If you think tightening security is an undeclared emergency, would you take the responsibility if, God forbid, any untoward incident happens? Would you stand up and say, yes, it is my fault? My second question is to the Election Commission. Why can't you just clarify properly and get done with it once and for all? Citizens only need clarity and transparency. They do not deserve your silence. Instead of letting this ferment, you should have spoken directly with the voters who are looking towards you for clarity. The impact of the Saturday showdown will inevitably come down on the citizen. And both sides need to understand that in the name of citizens, you cannot be pushing your own agendas. With that, let's quickly cut across to the place there outside the parliament where Congress President Mallikarjun Kharge is speaking.
1: और जो रानेश कुमार आज इतनी बड़ी गलती किए हैं कि उनके ऑफिस से ही सब चीजें चोरी हो रही है, इसीलिए हमने डिमांड किया है कि फिर से एक बार ईवीएम को निकाल दो और बैलेट पेपर पे इलेक्शन कराया जाए और दूसरा कि ये वोट चोरी जहां जहां हो गए वो सबूत उन्होंने मांगा है वो सबूत

And here's what's in store for you in this edition of Gravitas Tonight. I'm Molly Gambhir. We're starting off with our top focus. India have hit out at J.D. Vance's remarks that labeled foreign professionals as indentured servants, calling them entirely unwarranted and deeply offensive. Remember, the U.S. has said it is suspending some of the world's biggest tech and IT firms from a key green card program in a major move that could severely backfire and have far-reaching implications. We decode that for you in just a bit. Also, is Donald Trump playing a double game? We decode what he is saying in the latest on the Iran war. The national capital of India bracing for a major confrontation as it turns into a fortress ahead of the CJP protests. We tell you more about what's brewing both on the ground and behind the scenes. The decision of the U.S. officials to live stream the execution of a convicted killer has triggered a major row which is only heating up, with the U.N. now also saying this decision would amount to torture. We tell you all that you need to know about India's first high-altitude wildlife safari focused on snow leopard trails. All this and a lot more coming up.

0: foreigners, again, to undercut the wages of American residents.
1: The Green Card program has come under attack from Donald Trump. It can be called an election stunt. It can be called a move that could severely backfire, leaving behind irreversible damage potentially. But first, let's just lay out the context for you and tell you more about what's really happened. Here's a quick guide and telling you more about what's at the heart of this storm that's been unleashed by the U.S. president. You see, the U.S. government has said it is suspending some of the world's biggest tech and IT firms from a key green card program that basically allows skilled foreign workers to gain permanent residency through their employment. The companies impacted, including some of the biggest names, Microsoft, Infosys, TCS, Wipro,

HCL Technologies, among others. The suspension basically is targeting a key employer sponsorship mechanism, which is called the Permanent Labor Certification. It is used by major technology companies and outsourcing firms. The US government has basically said that for certain companies, it would not accept any new applications for this program or process any pending ones. So that's the backdrop, the context. But why is this happening? What's the explanation? Senior US officials cited alleged fraud as the reason behind the move, according to them. And they allege that companies have been using the program to replace American workers with cheaper foreign workers. Remember, this is the latest step in the Trump administration's far-reaching crackdown when it comes to skilled foreign labor. Let's also tell you a bit more about the specific program. It came into effect way back in the year 2005, aiming to speed up the long processing times experienced under the previous paper-based Alien Employment Certification Program. Under the program, basically, the U.S. Department of Labor allows an employer to sponsor a foreign worker permanent residency. The process is initiated by qualified U.S. employers and not individual workers. So that's a very key difference here. India has hit out at the move. It has criticized the U.S. decision to restrict the key green card processing program for major global and Indian IT firms, saying the move fails to advance the shared ambitions of both nations. The Ministry of External Affairs also making it clear that this program is distinct from the H-1B visa program. It basically said the suspension of these applications does not by itself affect the validity of the existing H-1B visas or the status of the H-1B visa holders and their dependents. Though there could be some impact on the permanent residency and green card process of the eligible employees of the affected companies. Not just that, it has categorically criticized the U.S. Vice President J.D. Vance's labeling of foreign professionals as indentured servants, calling them entirely unwarranted and deeply offensive. New Delhi took a strong objection to Vance's remarks on foreign professionals serving in the United States. I'm quoting from the statement. We have also seen some comments in this context by the U.S. Vice President. We believe that such descriptions are unwarranted and ignore the fact that Indian professionals in the U.S. are highly educated and skilled contributors to its economy and innovation system. It went on to say, indeed, the history of the United States itself has been shaped by generations of immigrants whose labor, enterprise, and innovation have contributed to its growth and prosperity. That's what the ministry said in a statement. It went on to say, resorting to terminology that carries painful historical and colonial legacy connotations is deeply offensive, quote unquote. J.D. Vance's use of the term indentured servants, let's just focus on that. It brings back into that spotlight the colonial era labor system, colonial era. An indentured servant basically was a person bound by a contract to work for a master for a fixed period. And in turn, the master generally provided food, shelter, or money, or property, known as freedom dues when the contract ended. Indentured servitude as a concept in North America goes back to the early 17th century. So why use the term in the first place in the modern context, given all that's been happening? In a sense, J.D. Vance, in a way, calling these people semi-slaves, right? He should know better. Remember also the history here, the number of Indian origin tech leaders we are talking about in America's Silicon Valley. Remember, J.D. Vance's own father also went to the United States all the way from India years ago, just like so many other big names in the world of tech right now. It's also a dangerous plot right now. The U.S. administration basically arguing that hiring foreign workers can disadvantage American employees. But then why now? And the answer in one word is

elections. Trump's plummeting approval rating, the growing questions over the Iran war, the economic situation, the depleting American stockpile, just to name a few of Trump's growing woes at this point. It's a dangerous mix right before the elections. And Trump has been feeling that heat for way too long. In fact, the polls have been showing Trump could be bracing for a nightmare in the U.S. midterm elections. But then the latest move might just royally backfire in more than one way. It is a dangerous political stunt wrapped in populist rhetoric, to say the least, coming just weeks ahead of the November midterm elections by trying to weaponize the legal pathway to permanent residency. The Trump administration is playing this dangerous political game that threatens to also severely backfire on the American economy. Also, look at the irony here and the timing. This theatrics playing out on the very same day that President Trump hosted an event to recognize top tech leaders. While the aim might be to try and project a hardline America first stance when it comes to domestic job protection, the administration has offered zero company specific evidence or detailed findings to even back up those allegations. Remember, the system is basically the foundation for transitioning highly skilled H-1B visa holders into permanent residents. So freezing this crucial pipeline also triggers vast systemic uncertainty overall, which in turn makes it incredibly difficult for premier U.S. enterprises to retain the world's top engineering and AI talent potentially. Also, depriving companies of the ability to secure long-term residency for their workforce. Will it really force them to hire locally if the domestic skill sets do not exist? It's a sweeping move, an aggressive intervention that could severely disrupt American innovation and economic competitiveness. Not just that, it could become a major pain point in the relationship between India and America. What happens here onwards will determine a lot. By trading sustainable economic policy for short-term polling booth gains, seemingly, the administration in the United States has taken a sledgehammer to a delicate immigration framework. And it could be a lose-lose situation, which leads to irreversible damages. Washington risks alienating its tech sector, driving innovation offshore potentially. It could also stifle the very economic engine it claims to protect.

Shifting focus as the protracted Iran war meanwhile drags on. Donald Trump fears political costs right now in the upcoming midterm elections, and fears were growing that the U.S. is mulling fresh strikes on Iran. But the U.S. president seems to have backtracked yet again. For now, he's ruled out attacking Iran prior to the midterm elections. Let's first tell you more about what he said. While claiming that America is having productive talks with Iran, Trump stressed the naval blockade will remain in force. He said, I'm quoting, Iran will not have a nuclear weapon. Let's tell you what the Iranian foreign minister also said, confirming that both sides are exchanging messages through mediators, saying that Iran had received U.S. views on the seven-day plan to reopen the Strait of Hormuz and would respond soon. But then there's a big question. Is Donald Trump playing a double game with Iran? Despite his public ambivalence about restarting strikes and what he's saying right now, the Pentagon has reportedly developed a plan which can be carried out even before the midterms. So what's really going on here? According to the New York Times, senior officials led by U.S. Vice President J.D. Vance discussed this plan at a meeting at Camp David last week. Lasting about 3 days, this plan entails strikes on Iran's missile and drone arsenal, its energy facilities, as well as IRGC command posts and headquarters. While USS George Washington is the only remaining warship in West Asia right now, the USS Theodore Roosevelt, remember, carrier strike group carrying around 9,000 troops will be reaching the region soon, by the end of this month, reportedly. Now, it is estimated that the U.S. naval presence will increase to over 20,000 sailors and marines, along with hundreds of aircraft. According to the report, American officials want to reach a

0: deal on Iran's nuclear ambitions first. But this is not acceptable to Tehran. Now, Iran's nuclear chief has basically stressed that the country will neither abandon uranium enrichment nor hand over its stockpile of enriched uranium. But then why is there a lurking fear that Donald Trump may spring a surprise by launching strikes on Iran even before the midterm elections, contrary to what he's saying right now? Well, it's all about his record in the past. It's marred by U-turns and major flip-flops. For instance, let's just take you back to the 21st of March, to be precise, when the war was at its peak. Back then, Trump threatened to obliterate Iran's power plants if it does not reopen Hormuz. 2 days later, what did he do? He postponed the strikes by 5 days, citing the request of the Iranian government. And then he extended the deadline to the 6th of April. On the next day, he again changed his mind. He threatened to wipe out the entire Iranian civilization. And just a day later, the US president called off the strikes and declared a 2-week ceasefire. It's a roller coaster, to say the least. And the same script, by the way, unfolded in the month of May as well. Just to give you more examples, he initially warned of attacking Iran, but then called off the attack, allegedly on the request of his allies in West Asia. That's not all. We are not done. On the 11th of June, he went from threatening to hit Iran very hard to also hinting at an imminent deal signing ceremony. And only 6 days later, both sides ultimately signed that 60-day MOU. America's preparation for a strike has also been perceived by some observers as a ploy, essentially, to try and delay the Israeli elections. Remember, those are also scheduled. They are taking place on the 27th of October itself. And that's because it's widely believed and speculated that Trump cannot resume the strikes without Netanyahu being at the helm of affairs in Israel. So amid the ongoing global backlash, a number of questions. Our new Israeli prime minister may not want to continue that war against Iran. And Iran, by the way, remains undeterred by the US threat. The Iranian military has made it clear that it is ready to carry out preemptive strikes should the circumstances require this. And the Iranian president, Masoud Pezeshkian, also affirming that the peace negotiations will succeed only without pressure or threats. Listen to this.
1: The world and the region in which we live must move toward multilateralism, and we must not accept the spread of unilateralism in the world. America is trying to impose its policies, its actions, and its views on all countries.
0: Meanwhile, emotional scenes played out at San Diego as the U.S.'s Abraham Lincoln arrived at its home port after a record deployment of over 250 consecutive days at sea. This included a lengthy stint in West Asia for the Iran war. Families of servicemen welcomed their loved ones, whom they could not see for almost a year. There were tears of joy as more than 100 new fathers met babies for the first time. Let's play out for you one such heartwarming reaction.
2: We missed our anniversary and Christmas and all the holidays, and I just can't wait to do that again with him and feel complete as a family. Yeah. It's nice to have him home and see his face again.
0: Delhi bracing for a high-stakes confrontation. Cockroach Janata Party, CJP, vowing to protest despite police denying permission. 57 metro stations.

0: stations face closure. Trains have been cancelled. The Supreme Court has questioned the scale of the restrictions as well. Let's tell you more about what's been happening on the ground. The opposition leaders have met the president, and the battle moved from the streets to the courtroom and Rashtrapati Bhavan. In fact, just a short while back, the opposition leaders have met the president, and they gave a memorandum to the president. Earlier, a group of the opposition bloc leaders marched towards Rashtrapati Bhavan to meet the president and submit that memorandum seeking the removal of the chief election commissioner. And among the prominent leaders, the leader of opposition, Rahul Gandhi, his sister and Congress leader Priyanka Gandhi Vadra, former West Bengal Chief Minister Mamata Banerjee, the Karnataka CM Omar Abdullah, Supriya Sule, Manoj Kumar Jha, among others, were present. Let's just play out for you what exactly Rahul Gandhi and Mamata Banerjee said in that press conference.
1: The election, as you know, has been stolen, and yet the president wants us to take saboot proof to her. This same group of people will very happily take the proof of election chori that we have collected to the President of India when she is ready to accept it. One thing to say is that I actually expected the President of India to deny that vote chori is taking place. I expected the President of India to say that no, actually, India has a free and fair election system. And I was shocked and I was stunned that the President of India accepted what we said.
2: लेकिन उन्होंने इतना नेगेटिव नहीं है. हमने तो पॉजिटिव आउटलुक से देखा है कि उन्होंने जो दो चार बात कहा कि आई विल इन्वेस्टिगेट, आई विल गो थ्रू द डिटेल्स एंड हमको सबूत चाहिए. यू प्लीज सेंड द डिटेल्स एविडेंस. वी सेड यस, राहुल जी ऑल्सो सेड यस, वी विल सेंड यू डिटेल्स एविडेंस एंड नॉट ओनली वी द इलेक्शन कमीशन ऑल्सो. दे सेड नाउ देयर इनर पीपल ऑल्सो एक्सप्रेस्ड ऑल दिस कंसर्न. So country is concerned very much, and you as a custodian of the constitution, please take proper care so that the democracy should remain and its republic India must continue. This is, we are together India alliance, and we are very strong. It is.
0: Let's just now tell you what's expected tomorrow, October 10. Delhi faces a 10th major test as the CJP, the Cockroach Janata Party, prepares to march at Jantar Mantar despite being denied permission, and the party's chief election commissioner to resign over alleged irregularities in the revision of electoral rolls. The election commission, meanwhile, has defended the process, remember, while the allegations have also fueled protests by the opposition. That's what's been happening. But then the authorities are also preparing for disruption before the protest has even started. Over 23,000 personnel have been reportedly deployed in the national capital, including companies from the central police forces. Yellow metal barricades blocking key roads in the city center, restricting access to the government-designated protest site of Jantar Mantar. The Delhi police has denied permission, citing the short notice, concerns over public order, and alleged non-compliance with the conditions during an earlier demonstration. Not just that, the Delhi police has also ordered the suspension of mobile internet services within a 4-kilometer radius of the Janpath Kartavya Path crossing for 24 hours from 10 p.m. on Friday. Let's just tell you more about how Section 163 of the BNS is enforced in New Delhi. And the police have basically warned that unauthorized gatherings could invite legal action. What is the CJP saying? Its founder insisting the protest will go ahead, and the left front alleging that thousands of protesters headed to Delhi were being intercepted midway and picked up from trains allegedly. The security measures have hit the capital's transport network. Entry and exit gates at 57 metro stations could be shut, while several trains scheduled to arrive in New Delhi and Hazrat Nizamuddin stations have also been cancelled between 4 a.m. and 2 p.m. on Saturday. Thousands of commuters could face disruptions. The Supreme Court questioned the centre over restrictions that could leave ordinary citizens without reliable transport. And the Chief Justice warned that authorities cannot bring everything to a halt. The bench also urged the officials to reduce the number of metro station closures and ensure that the services continue in a regulated manner. The Solicitor General, meanwhile, said he would consult the government on proportionate measures. You see, the court's concern is not simply about whether the protests can proceed. It's about whether security measures can be imposed without paralyzing daily life. The apex court has stressed that peaceful protest is a right, but it must operate within the law. And the confrontation is now widening politically. A quick look now at the global headlines coming in at this hour.
3: Ruling parties have scored significant victories in by-elections across three states. The BJP registered wins by substantial margins in Bengal and Assam, while Tamil Nadu's Vijay-led TVK government also secured a major electoral victory. Indian South African jurist Navanitham Nabi Pillay has won the 2026 Nobel Peace Prize. The 85-year-old former United Nations human rights chief has been recognized for her work promoting peace and international law. U.S. administration hits the International Criminal Court with sweeping new sanctions as part of drive to dismantle tribunal, hours after one of its former judges won the Nobel Peace Prize. A drone strike launched by Sudan's paramilitary rapid support forces killed 26 women and 4 children. The attack occurred in Blue Nile State near Sudan's southeastern border with Ethiopia. Protests continue across the United States demanding an end to sexual violence amid revelations of sexual assault at Cornell University. Russian President Vladimir Putin and Iranian President Masoud Pezeshkian have met with fellow leaders from the Commonwealth of Independent States at a summit in Turkmenistan. The Indian Navy is set to commission INS Mangrel, its third anti-submarine warfare shallow water craft, which is built indigenously. The commissioning ceremony will take place at Mumbai's Naval Dockyard on October 12.

0: Switching gears for now. Even as the Yemeni government forces have mounted a counteroffensive against the Houthis, the Iran-backed group continues to directly attack Saudi Arabia. On the other hand, the much-touted Mecca pact is crumbling. First, have a look at these images. Smoke was seen rising from a stationary aircraft. This was at the King Khalid International Airport in Riyadh, which was once again attacked by the Houthis. According to Saudi Arabia's Civil Aviation Authority, 3 Saudi nationals, including a pilot, were killed, whereas several people of different nationalities were injured. It also confirmed that an aircraft belonging to the national carrier was damaged in the strikes. So a lot's happening on the ground. And while the Houthis also claim to have attacked the Najran airport as well as the air base in Khamis Mushet, Riyadh is yet to confirm this. In the previous round of airport strikes by the Houthis, remember, 3 people had died, 36 others were injured. That's not all. According to the Iran-backed group, it caused dozens of casualties by launching ballistic missiles at several weapon storage sites. It also claimed to have shot down a Saudi-armed reconnaissance drone in the province of Fez. On the other hand, Saudi-backed Yemeni forces saying they destroyed 3 rocket launch platforms used by the Houthis. They have also reportedly launched an operation to take back control of the strategic Bab al-Mandeb Strait. Amid all of this, where does the Mecca Pact stand? Remember, it was signed by Turkey, Pakistan and Saudi Arabia, and it's facing serious scrutiny. For example, Turkey categorically ruling out sending troops to fight the Houthis. It maintains that it was still exploring the extent of its assistance to Saudi Arabia. Listen to this.
1: What sort of defense-related assistance can be provided? How can aid be delivered in technical areas, particularly regarding air defense and electronic warfare? Work on these issues is continuing.
0: Similarly, Pakistan also affirming that its military personnel would not enter Yemen to fight the Houthis. At the same time, it conceded that a substantial number of Pakistani forces were already deployed in Saudi Arabia in a defensive capacity. According to reports, though, Saudi Arabia has reportedly decided not to agree a ceasefire with the Houthis until the Yemeni government regains all the territory that it lost in recent weeks. Meanwhile, the war is having drastic consequences on the ground in Yemen, as around 200,000 people remain displaced. There has been an increase in cholera and malnutrition cases as well, with limited access to trauma care and hospitals.
2: Injuries that they sustain on the journey itself, such as highly blistered feet, infections to eyes, ears, and it gets compounded by the poor living conditions that they find themselves in, without access to proper water, sanitation, and so on, which increases the risks of diseases to spread, including cholera, which we also see an increase of now.

0: Donald Trump and the Trump administration, no stranger to being pioneers where it comes to the title of the oldest president to assume office or being the first U.S. president with a real estate and business background, among others. Let's now tell you about how the Trump administration is in the spotlight for a very different reason. The Pentagon confirming that it will be live streaming the execution of former Army Major and Fort Hood shooter by firing squad. This basically marks the first U.S. military execution in 65 years and the first military execution by a firing squad since World War II. Let's tell you about what happened earlier in the week. The U.S. Army announced that the man's execution would be carried out at Fort Hood on the 3rd of December, the very place where the Palestinian descent American citizen killed 13 people and injured another 32. This was at a shooting in the year 2009. Speaking to an American news outlet, Pete Hegseth confirmed Hassan's execution would be a public one and that it would be live streamed. Listen to this.
1: Of course, we're going to do it at Fort Hood. We're going to do it on a Thursday. We're going to do it at 1 o'clock, which is when he did it. And it's going to be soldiers with rifles executing the firing squad. And we'll make sure that people are able to watch it, that it's public, because people need to understand that this is there's serious consequences for these types of things.
0: And just to get to the bigger picture here, America will not be the first one to carry out an execution publicly. According to Amnesty International's 2025 data, Iran and Afghanistan are the other two nations to carry out public executions, with Iran recording 11 public executions in 2025, Afghanistan carrying out 6 such executions. Amnesty's data also saying that the countries with the highest number of executions in 2025 were China, Iran, Saudi Arabia, Yemen, and the United States. But routine live streaming or open public execution policies are rare or classified as state secrets, like in the case of China. Not just that, Amnesty International also highlighting the scores of executions

carried out in Saudi Arabia. Just for context, Saudi Arabia carried out 96 executions between the 1st of January and the 22nd of June 2026, with a much higher number of 356 executions in 2025. 356. The last public military execution in the United States was carried out in 1961. This was when a U.S. Army private was hanged after being convicted of raping an 11-year-old Austrian girl. Additionally, the last military execution by a firing squad took place way back in January 1945, when a U.S. Army deserter was shot during the final months of World War II. Just days after the botched lethal injection of the woman in Tennessee, remember, the execution failed. Hegseth's revelation also putting the spotlight on how the death penalty is carried out in America. This woman survived Tennessee's attempt to execute her with a lethal injection. She has now started walking and eating again. Remember, two lethal doses. Meanwhile, the United Nations saying that live streaming this execution would amount to torture, reiterating its previous stand in the case of Iran and Afghanistan, that public executions constitute a form of cruel, inhumane, or degrading treatment or punishment. The U.S. remains the only country to execute people for the 17th consecutive year, with 11 states carrying out executions in 2025 alone. Let's also now talk about how Britain is investing in wind power, but then could the giant turbines helping to power the country also complicate its defenses? Military radar can struggle with the false echoes created by the rotating blades, raising fresh questions about Britain's ability to detect hostile aircraft and missiles. Take a look.

0: Imagine Russian jets approaching British airspace. Radar operators are scanning the skies. But across the landscape, giant wind turbines are spinning, generating echoes that could complicate the picture. In modern warfare, seconds matter, and anything that makes a real threat harder to identify deserves serious attention. That is the concern now facing Britain. The enormous blades of wind turbines can produce radar clutter and false targets. Their movement can interfere with the detection and tracking of aircraft, potentially making it harder for operators to distinguish hostile planes from background noise. The concern extends beyond Russian jets. Britain must also prepare for the growing threat from drones and missile, weapons that are reshaping modern warfare. Detecting an incoming threat is only the first step. Forces must identify it, assess its trajectory, and decide how to respond, often under intense time pressure. Britain's military leadership has warned about gaps in preparation for a major conflict. Defense analysts say the nation lacks enough ground-based air defense missile to cover the full range of possible threats. The Ministry of Defense says its investment plan prioritizes air and missile defense. The Conservatives have proposed a £10 billion system called Britannia Shield. The plan would combine improved radar, command and control systems, interceptor missile and counter-drone capabilities. The party says it would provide a stronger defense against aerial attacks, although the proposal remains a political plan rather than an operational shield.
1: And before we go on any further, a quick look at what else is lined up for you on the show tonight. We decode for you why China's new Air Force base in Laos could become a major headache for Vietnam and what the concerns are.

What's behind the Tamil Nadu Chief Minister's big Dream Olympics 2036 scheme? We tell you all that you need to know. All this and a lot more coming up.

Amid growing concerns over hybrid warfare, dark web is fast emerging as a breeding ground for espionage. And this new scenario has unfolded in the UK, with a serving Navy sailor being arrested on charges of preparing to spy for Russia. Let's just break this down and what's known right now. After joining the Royal Navy in April 2024, this 24-year-old, Terry Young, was working in naval intelligence. And according to the prosecution, he misused his high-level security clearance, allegedly, to access defense and intelligence data since his first deployment on a Navy vessel, which started in November 2024. According to reports, he drafted a message in Russian containing classified information and tried to make direct contact with the Russian authorities through the dark web, allegedly. Not just that, he's accused of breaking Royal Navy rules by copying information to a private email account. The prosecution has alleged that his subversive activities continued till May 2025. In fact, he was produced before the Westminster Magistrates Court and remanded to police custody until the 16th of October. He has been charged with retaining protected information under UK's National Security Act of 2023. The sailor faces life imprisonment if convicted. And while the UK Navy refused to comment on the arrest, citing ongoing legal proceedings, the Conservative Party said the allegations should lead to a fresh diplomatic crackdown on Moscow. The Conservative MP, in fact, was also the shadow minister for the UK Home Office. Terming Russia as a quote-unquote terrorist state, she said, and I'm quoting, "Nothing makes war more likely than when an aggressor state feels it can continue to be reckless and attack us consequence-free." Quote-unquote. Now, the police also making it clear that this arrest was not related to the recent incident in which suspicious activity was reported near the Fairport base. While seven men have been arrested in the case, they were later released on bail. The UK witnessed another security scare as two Latvian men were arrested after breaching a fence. This was at the Molesworth base. According to reports, the base houses not only America's intelligence operations centers for Europe and Africa, it also serves as a NATO intelligence hub. The arrested men have been charged for entering a prohibited place under the country's National Security Act. In fact, reacting to this, the UK Defence Ministry affirming that it remained highly vigilant to potential threats against defence sites and is working closely with the allies to keep them secure. According to reports, the police are now investigating whether Russia was behind the incident. China has quietly taken another step in expanding its military presence overseas. A China-backed new air facility in Laos is now operational. Satellite images showing eight small military aircraft have already arrived there, reportedly. The development may look limited for now, but there's a lot to decode here. And it could also likely worry Vietnam, which has long viewed Laos as a close partner and an important buffer against outside powers. The base is at Ban Kion, about 30 miles north of Vientiane.

It's being run jointly by China and Laos. Images first reported by Reuters showing 8 aircraft believed to be K-8 jets, mainly used for training but also capable of light attack missions. The facility reportedly has a runway about 1.2 miles long, along with taxiways and parking space. While it can currently handle only smaller aircraft, experts reportedly say the runway could be extended to accommodate larger planes, including surveillance aircraft and bombers. China saying the facility is meant to improve the skills of the Air Force pilots and strengthen military cooperation between the two sides. Beijing also saying the center is not directed against any third party and contributes to regional peace and stability. But analysts see a wider strategic message here. The base is the first openly acknowledged overseas facility for air power and is widely seen as its third overseas defense facility. After its naval support base in Djibouti and its military presence at Cambodia's naval base. Let's just lay out the context. For Vietnam, the location is the main concern here. Ban Kuen sits west of Vietnam and deeper inside the Indo-Chinese peninsula than China's existing military positions along its southwestern border. And from there, Chinese aircraft could reach several neighboring countries more easily, giving Beijing a new platform to project air power in mainland Southeast Asia. That's the significance. And Vietnam has traditionally treated Laos and Cambodia as protective buffers, remember, along its western flank. Because Vietnam becomes very narrow in its central region, Hanoi has long valued friendly governments next door as a shield against outside influence. But now a Chinese military facility in Laos could weaken that sense of security. And the concern here is also bigger because Vietnam and China have had a complicated relationship. The two countries maintain strong political and economic ties, but they remain in dispute over the South China Sea, where competing claims have repeatedly created tensions. So even if the base remains small for now, the message is quite big and it's clear. China is deepening its security presence in Laos, where it is already a major economic partner and the biggest creditor. And for Vietnam, the concern has multiple layers. The concern, basically, and the biggest one, is that its western neighbor may be gradually drifting closer to Beijing's orbit. Shifting focus now to South India, where the Tamil Nadu Chief Minister Vijay has launched the Dream Olympics initiative. Dream Olympics. And while felicitating athletes from the state for their achievements at major international sporting events at a special ceremony organized by the Sports Development Authority of Tamil Nadu, medal winners, participants were honored with cash incentives for their performances at the 2026 Asian Games and the 46th Chess Olympiad. Among those felicitated was Madurai-born wicketkeeper batter G. Kamalini, who won gold with the Indian women's cricket team at the 2026 Asian Games. In fact, chess grandmaster, who was part of the Indian team that won silver at the Chess Olympiad, thanked the Tamil Nadu government for the support. Track and field athlete Vithya Ramraj was another athlete celebrating a memorable achievement. Having won 3 medals and broken a 42-year-old national record, expressed happiness upon meeting the chief minister and thanked the coach and the state government for their support. During that event, the chief minister launched the Dream Olympics 2036 initiative to identify and nurture athletes capable of winning medals at the Olympic and Paralympic Games. The scheme basically underlines the state's focus on encouraging sporting talent and supporting athletes in their pursuit of excellence at the highest level. The chief minister saying sustained institutional support, financial assistance and encouragement can help athletes aim higher and deliver on the international stage. And this initiative also coming amid Prime Minister Modi's push, remember, for India
for India's hosting bid for the Olympics. According to the International Olympic Committee, New Delhi will submit its bid to host the 2036 Olympic and Paralympic Games by the end of this month. The sports

0: A lot of pomp and show adorned with stuffed toys of the elusive snow leopard. The Ladakh Lieutenant Governor flagged off six specially designed open back vehicles, in what the administration calls India's first high altitude wildlife safari. Now, the initial operations planned in Rumba, Chang and Ule, with trained local drivers and wildlife guides set to accompany visitors on designated routes. Both Rumba and Ule are among the known circuits for Ladakh's snow leopard.
1: Snow leopard ki sankhya hai, woh sabse zyada hai.
2: Ladakh has the highest population of snow leopards in the country at around 417. It is our aim to protect snow leopards along with ensuring the sanctity of their natural habitat. The Forest Department is invested to achieve that. It is our aim that the number of snow leopards grow in India.
0: The safari is set to offer access to snow leopard habitats, with Ladakh offering some of the best chances in the country to spot the pale grey periglot.

On to now, where faith and furry friends came together as Catholics celebrated the occasion. In fact, this was witnessed when pets of all shapes and sizes, from dogs and cats to even a snail, received special blessings. Let's take a look.

0: have the blessing of the animals and the plants, and this is so much in relation to the feast of Saint Francis of Assisi, who is the patron saint of creation, of ecology. So the Malate Parish has been advocating this one.
1: Time now to take a look at the gravitas image of the day. For this, we are taking you to the skies of Thailand. For the Queen of Thailand, the sky is definitely not the limit. Look at that, as she took to the skies, flying in this fighter jet solo from the air base in southern Thailand. Just for context, she is an experienced pilot who has already logged over 1,000 hours across several types of aircraft.

Also, a look at the big question hanging in the air, the answer to which determines a lot. The Trump administration imposed sanctions on the International Criminal Court hours after one of its former judges won the Nobel Peace Prize. And that brings us to the big question. How will the Netherlands, which hosts the ICC, tackle this latest move by the United States? Also, a quick look at the three major events expected to unfold over the next 24 hours. The CJP, Cockroach Janata Party, set to hit the streets as a part of that major protest on Saturday in the Indian capital, demanding the ouster of India's chief election commissioner over the SIR Rao. Saturday marks 1 year since the Gaza ceasefire was brokered on the 10th of October 2025. But Israeli moves in action continuing. According to Gaza's health ministry, over 1,400 Palestinians, including 327 children, have been killed in Israeli strikes.

The Egyptian president is set to meet the Malaysian prime minister on Saturday on a two-day state visit. The leaders are expected to focus on elevating their bilateral ties to a strategic partnership. And with that, it's a wrap on this edition of Gravitas Tonight. This is me, Molly Gambhir, signing off. Thanks very much for watching. Stay tuned.

0: the architecture of.
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3: The world is changing. The headlines are shifting. The future is being written every day. From around the continents, Asia and India, WEON brings you the stories that shape our world. Grounded, geopolitical, global. WEON. 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
4: In West Asia, every move shifts the world's balance. Wars, ceasefires, alliances. Power never stands still. Because what happens in West Asia never stays in West Asia. This is the West Asia Post.
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0: Hello, you're watching Beyond Pulse. I'm Shreya Upadhyay. Up ahead, we get you all that is making news here in India and across the world. First up, a quick look at the top stories.
1: The president wants us to take Saboot proof to her. This same group of people will very happily take the proof of election chori that we have collected.
0: Congress leader Rahul Gandhi led a march of the opposition MPs from the parliament till the Rashtrapati Bhavan, where a delegation met with President Murmu and submitted a memorandum seeking the resignation of the Chief Election Commissioner, Gyanesh Kumar. American President Donald Trump once again promises that the war with Iran is going to be over soon, one way or the other. He adds that the United States stopped Iran from having a nuclear weapon and that gas prices will come tumbling down. The International Criminal Court rejects U.S. sanctions, saying that the sanctions on the institution were an attack on international law and warns that history will judge this moment. A drone strike launched by Sudan's paramilitary rapid support forces kills 26 women and 4 children. The attack occurred in the Blue Nile state near Sudan's southeastern border with Ethiopia. Russian President Vladimir Putin and Iranian President Masoud Pezeshkian meet with fellow leaders from the Commonwealth of Independent States at a summit in Turkmenistan. Ruling parties have scored significant victories in the by-elections across 3 states. The Bharatiya Janata Party registered wins by substantial margins in West Bengal and Assam, while Tamil Nadu's Vijay-led TVK government secured a major electoral victory as well.

0: Delhi is bracing for a high-stakes confrontation as the Cockroach Janata Party vows to protest despite police denying them the permission. 57 metro stations face closure, some trains have been cancelled, and the Supreme Court has questioned the scale of the restrictions. The opposition leaders met with the president today, and the battle moved from the streets to the courtroom and Rashtrapati Bhavan. Just a short while back, the opposition leaders met President Draupadi Murmu. They gave her a memorandum. Earlier, a group of the India bloc leaders marched towards Rashtrapati Bhavan to meet the president and submit the memorandum seeking the removal of the Chief Election Commissioner, Gyanesh Kumar. Among the prominent leaders are Leader of Opposition Rahul Gandhi, his sister and Congress leader Priyanka Gandhi Vadra, former West Bengal Chief Minister Mamata Banerjee, Karnataka's Chief Minister D.K. Shivakumar, Jammu and Kashmir Chief Minister Omar Abdullah, Supriya Sule of the Nationalist Congress Party, as well as RJD leader Manoj Kumar Jha. Listen in to what Leader of Opposition Rahul Gandhi as well as Mamata Banerjee said in the press conference after meeting the President.
1: The election, as you know, has been stolen, and yet the President wants us to take saboot proof to her. This same group of people will very happily take the proof of election chori that we have collected to the President of India when she is ready to accept it. Main thing to say is that I actually expected the President of India to deny that vote chori is taking place. I expected the President of India to say that no, actually, India has a free and fair election system, and I was shocked and I was stunned that the President of India accepted what we said.
2: उन्होंने इतना नेगेटिव नहीं है हमने तो पॉजिटिव आउटलुक से देखा है कि उन्होंने जो दो चार बात कहा कि आई विल इन्वेस्टिगेट आई विल गो थ्रू द डिटेल एंड हमको सबूत चाहिए यू प्लीज सेंड अस द डिटेल्स एविडेंस वी सेड यस राहुल जी ऑल्सो सेड यस वी विल सेंड यू द डिटेल्स एविडेंस एंड नॉट ओनली वी द इलेक्शन कमीशन ऑल्सो दे सेड नाउ दे आर Inner people also expressed all this concern. So country's concern very much, and you as a custodian of the constitution, please take proper care so that the democracy should remain and its republic India must continue. This is we are together Indian alliance, and we are very strong. It is
0: On the 10th of October, Delhi is going to be facing a tense test as the Cockroach Janata Party or the CJP prepares to march at Jantar Mantar despite being denied permission for it. The party wants Chief Election Commissioner Gyanesh to resign over alleged irregularities in the revision of the electoral rolls. Now, the Election Commission has defended the process while the allegations have fueled protests by the opposition. But the authorities are preparing for disruption before the protests have even begun. Over 23,000 personnel have been reportedly deployed in the national capital, including companies from the Central Police Forces. Yellow metal barricades blocked key roads in the city centre, restricting access to the government-designated protest site of Jantar Mantar. The Delhi police have denied permission, citing the short notice that was given, concerns over public order, and alleged non-compliance with conditions during an earlier demonstration. The Delhi police have also ordered the suspension of mobile internet services within a 4-meter radius of the Janpath Kartavya Path crossing for 24 hours from 10 p.m. on Friday. Section 163 of the Bharatiya Nagrik Suraksha Sanhita is in force in New Delhi at the moment. The police have warned that unauthorized gatherings could invite legal action. CJP founder Abhijit Dibke, however, insists that the protest will go on. Now, the left front have alleged that thousands of protesters headed to Delhi were being intercepted midway and picked up from trains by the police. The security measures have hit the capital's transport network as well. Entry and exit at 57 metro stations are slated to close, while several trains scheduled to arrive in New Delhi and Hazrat Nizamuddin stations have been cancelled between 4 a.m. and 2 p.m. on Saturday. Thousands of commuters could face disruptions. The Supreme Court questioned the centre over restrictions that could leave ordinary citizens without reliable transport. The Chief Justice of India, Suryakant, warned that authorities cannot bring everything to a halt. The bench, in fact, urged officials to reduce the number of metro station closures and ensure that services continue, but in a regulated manner. Meanwhile, Solicitor General Tushar Mehta said that he would consult the government on proportionate measures. Now, the court's concern is not simply whether the protest can proceed. It is whether security measures can be imposed without paralyzing daily life. The appellate court has stressed that peaceful protest is a right, but it must operate within the law, and the confrontation is now widening politically. All right, shifting our focus now, as the Russia-Ukraine war rages on, Russian forces claim to have deployed the powerful Fab 3000 aerial bomb in Ukraine's Orekhiv area. The 3-ton Soviet-era high-explosive weapon allegedly

destroyed temporary Ukrainian troop positions. The Russian Defense Ministry released footage of combat operations by Russian Aerospace Forces crews targeting Ukrainian facilities in the Kharkov and Zaporizhzhia regions. Amid this, another Russian strike in western Ukraine's Ivano-Frankivsk region led to heavy devastation. Emergency personnel worked round the clock to extinguish fires. At least one person was reportedly killed. These are the visuals from the ground. Another Russian strike was reported in the Bucha district of Ukraine's Kiev region. Firefighters deployed at the site of the strike that targeted warehouse facilities. The strike killed three people and wounded another eight over the course of 3 days. Remember, Russian bombardments have killed 50 people. Meanwhile, these are the shots of the aftermath of an attack at a mall in Ukraine's Chernihiv. The impact triggered a major roof fire, and the blast damaged the roofs and windows of the nearby apartment buildings. Officials reported no casualties or injuries so far.

0: Another strike was reported early morning. One man was killed and several others, including a child, were injured in six Russian strikes in Zaporizhia. According to local emergency services, the strikes hit residential areas and an extracurricular education facility. On the other hand, Ukrainian drones struck a chemical plant producing fuel for Russian cruise missiles, an oil depot near the border region of Belgorod, and infrastructure in the Kaluga region, which is southwest of Moscow. Earlier, one of Russia's largest tech companies, Yandex, came under Ukrainian fire. Black plumes of smoke rose from the fire at a Yandex data center after a drone caused this fire. In the first such strike of its kind on Russia, Ukraine struck and partly disabled the major data center in a tit-for-tat attack. The second such action in successive days after Moscow hit data hubs in Ukraine.
1: Indeed, economy was and remains a priority sphere of our cooperation. The CIS countries maintain close cooperation in trade, investment and cutting edge technologies. Of course, as it just has been said, it would be desirable to move even faster in this sphere and work even more efficiently.
0: Now, as attacks happened, Russian President Vladimir Putin and the Iranian President Masoud Pezeshkian, leaders of two of the world's most sanctioned nations, met with other leaders from the Commonwealth of Independent States in Turkmenistan. Speaking at the summit, President Putin said that the economy was and remains a priority cooperation sphere. Moving on, the Indian Navy has taken another major step in strengthening its infrastructure at Naval Base Karwar in Karnataka. The inauguration of the new residential accommodation and essential amenities was done under the Project Sea Bird Phase 2A. Now, the development aims to improve living facilities for naval personnel and defense civilians while supporting the ongoing expansion of the strategically important naval base. General N.S. Raja Subramani, Chief of the Defence Staff and Secretary, Department of Military Affairs, inaugurated the facilities on Thursday. Vice Admiral Vivek Dahiya, Director General Seabird, along with other senior naval officers, was also present. The newly inaugurated infrastructure includes residential accommodation for senior sailors and naval defence civilians, living facilities for Defence Security Corps personnel, and a kindergarten school. Now, remember, the facilities have been developed as part of Phase 2A of Project Seabird, the Indian Navy's ongoing expansion program at Karwar. The wider project includes plans for a dual-use naval air station, a full-fledged naval dockyard and logistics facilities for ships and aircraft. These additions are expected to enhance the base's operational capabilities and strengthen its support infrastructure. Beyond its strategic importance, remember, the expansion is also expected to benefit the region by creating employment opportunities and encouraging growth in local industries, businesses, and tourism. China has quietly taken another step in expanding its military presence overseas. A China-backed new air facility in Laos is now operational, and satellite images show that 8 small military aircraft have already arrived there. Now, this development may look limited for now, but it is likely to worry Vietnam, which has long viewed Laos as a close partner and an important buffer against outside powers. The base at Ban Quyen, which is about 30 miles north of Vientiane, is being run jointly by China and Laos. Images first reported by media agency Reuters show 8 aircraft, believed to be K-8 jets, mainly used for training, but also capable of light attack missions. The facility has a runway of about 1.2 miles long, along with taxiways and parking space. While it can currently handle only smaller aircraft, experts say the runway could be extended to accommodate larger planes, including surveillance aircraft and bombers. China says the facility is meant to improve the skills of Laotian Air Force pilots and strengthen military cooperation between the two countries. Beijing has also said the center is not directed against any third party and contributes to regional peace and stability. But analysts see a wider strategic message. Remember, the base is China's first openly acknowledged overseas facility for air power and is widely seen as its third overseas defense facility after its naval support base in Djibouti and its military presence at Cambodia's Ream Naval Base. Vietnam, the location is the main concern. Ban Quyen sits west of Vietnam and deeper inside the Indo-Chinese Peninsula than China's existing military positions along its southwestern border. From there, Chinese aircraft could reach several neighboring countries more easily, giving Beijing a new platform to project air power in mainland Southeast Asia. Now, Vietnam, remember, has traditionally treated Laos and Cambodia as protective buffers along its western flank because Vietnam becomes very narrow in its central region. Hanoi has long valued friendly governments next door as a shield against outside influence. But now, a Chinese military facility in Laos could weaken that sense of security. And the concern is sharper because Vietnam and China have had a complicated relationship. The two countries maintain strong political and economic ties, but they remain in dispute over the South China Sea, where competing claims have repeatedly created tensions. So even if the base remains small for now, its message is clear. China is deepening its security presence in Laos, where it is already a major economic partner and the biggest creditor. For Vietnam, the concern is that its western neighbor may be gradually drifting closer to Beijing's orbit. A medical aid package worth millions of dollars, and even that has become a latest point of standoff between the two Koreas. North Korean leader Kim Jong-un's powerful sister, Kim Yo-jong, has rejected South Korea's plan to send medical equipment to Pyongyang, calling it an insult and a provocation. Seoul, meanwhile, says it wants to ease distrust and reopen dialogue. But Pyongyang says it has nothing to exchange with its southern neighbor, and with tensions already high after a reported mine blast near the border, this latest row shows just how difficult even humanitarian cooperation has become between the two countries. The proposal was meant to deliver medical equipment to a hospital in Pyongyang. South Korea secured a United Nations sanctions exemption in May this year for equipment worth around $6.8 million. The plan includes more than 1,400 items from diagnostic to surgical equipment with delivery proposed by late November. But instead of welcoming the offer, Pyongyang has hit back. Kim Yo-jong, the sister of North Korean leader Kim Jong-un and a senior ruling party official, said that Seoul is using the aid plan to project itself as the goodwill-bearing side while painting the North as unwilling to engage. In fact, she's called the initiative a political provocation and a violation of North Korea's sovereignty. Kim also took issue with South Korea publicizing North Korea's reported shortages of medicines and medical equipment.

She described the move as an insult to her country, insisting that Pyongyang has no need to accept aid from Seoul. She certainly sent out a strong message that North Korea has nothing to exchange with the South and that its position on the relationship will not change. She's also demanded that Seoul show what she called respect, consideration and sincerity before talking about restoring ties. And this is where the dispute goes beyond medical supplies. Remember, Kim has linked the aid proposal to last month's landmine blast near the demilitarized zone, which injured South Korean soldiers. Seoul accused Pyongyang of planting the mines and has warned of possible diplomatic and military responses. North Korea, meanwhile, has denied the allegation, calling the incident a fabrication. Kim has accused Seoul of pursuing humanitarian outreach while simultaneously escalating tensions over the mine blast. For South Korean President Lee Jae-myung, the rejection is another setback to efforts to reopen dialogue with Pyongyang. His government has sought to reduce distrust and expand humanitarian cooperation. This, remember, despite repeated rejections from the North. Seoul's unification ministry says it will not be swayed by every statement from the North and that it will continue its efforts to improve relations. And with that, let's shift our focus and get you the latest updates from the world of entertainment. Barbie has revealed a commemorative Serena Williams doll designed as an explicit homage to her historic 2005 Australian Open triumph. The collectible replicates the vibrant neon green and white two-piece outfit, complete with retro trainers and sweatbands, which the 23-time Grand Slam champion wore during her famous Melbourne campaign. The piece honors her groundbreaking sporting contributions. Actors Shia LaBeouf and Mia Goth have announced plans to formally dissolve their marriage after a tumultuous decade-long relationship. The couple, who initially met while filming Lars von Trier's Nymphomania in 2012, confirmed via representatives that the separation remains mutual and amicable. Both parties have requested complete privacy as they proceed with legal arrangements and prioritize co-parenting duties. Animated feature Tom and Jerry Forbidden Compass is scheduled to arrive in cinemas on the 23rd of October this year through a distribution partnership led by Zee Studios. The multi-studio collaboration, working alongside Warner Brothers, Discovery, Kids to Z5 and ZTV, brings the legendary cat and mouse duo back to the big screens in a new adventure tailored for family audiences. With that, it's time to wrap this edition of Beyond Pulse. But before we go, let's tell you how in Manila, faith and furry friends came together as Catholics celebrated the feast of St. Francis of Assisi, the patron saint of animals. At the Malate Church, pets of all shapes and sizes, from dogs and cats to even a snail, received special blessings. Take a look at those visuals. Thank you very much for joining us at the moment. Bye-bye.

have the blessing of the animals and the plants, and this is so much in relation to the feast of Saint Francis of Assisi, who is the patron saint of creation, of ecology. So the Malate Parish has been advocating this one.

0: This is Defense Pulse.
1: It's not the same world that it used to be 10 years back. Drones are how the wars are being fought right now.
2: But the role of infantry, the role of foot soldiers is not going to be changing, and neither is it changing in the Ukraine-Russia conflict.
3: Man unmanned mission together, very much like how the aircrafts and the drones work. They both have specific tasks that is there, and that's the naval battlefield that it is going to be.
4: So training our defense personnel is becoming more and more critical to adapt to the ever-changing battlefield. Data, software, algorithms are increasingly becoming key instruments to the warfare.
5: To sustain an aircraft, you need to be able to manufacture parts locally.
6: स्टॉक मार्केट पर आपको भी पैसा कमाना है लेकिन आपके मन में बहुत सारी कंफ्यूजन है सबसे पहले आपको करना क्या है क्वाला पर आपको जाना है जहां लिखा हुआ है आस्क एनीथिंग अबाउट मार्केट्स यहां पर आप अपने मन का 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
7: 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Hospitals and care homes are trialing technology designed to support people living with Alzheimer's and other neurodegenerative conditions. One of the tools is an AI-powered phone. The AI assistant called Livana can recreate the voice of a patient's loved one. Family members provide details about happy memories, which the AI uses to keep the conversation going in a natural-sounding voice. The caregivers say that it can help calm people down during periods of extreme agitation.
8: Campaigns, elections, alliances, controversies, and power play. Stories that analyze global and domestic politics. A dedicated show with varied perspectives. Expert take, citizens' voices, detailed ground reports, and in-depth coverage from political corridors of the world. This is Race to Power, only on WEON.

know more, understand better, think ahead. Hello and a very warm welcome. You are watching Gravitas with me, Molly Gambhir. Get the facts, not the bombast. On the 26th of March, dynamic pricing, Baloch separatists. Gravitas cuts out the clutter. Gravitas keeps calm when others scream. Gravitas brings news to life.

0: Hello and welcome. You're watching Beyond World as One. I am Ridhim Sharma. Let's get started.
1: To take saboot proof to her, this same group of people will very happily take the proof of election chori that we have collected.
0: Congress leader Rahul Gandhi led a march of opposition MPs from Parliament to Rashtrapati Bhavan, where a delegation met President Draupadi Murmu and submitted a memorandum seeking the resignation of Chief Election Commissioner Gyanesh Kumar.

0: What have we done? We stopped Iran from having a nuclear weapon. That's and the prices will come tumbling, and it's going to be over soon, one way or the other. We can do it either way. Very simple.
1: U.S. President Donald Trump again promises that the war with Iran is going to be over soon, one way or the other. He adds that the U.S. stopped Iran from having a nuclear weapon and the gas prices will come tumbling down. Iran's Revolutionary Guards say that they had struck a tanker attempting to take an illegal route through the Strait of Hormuz, which Tehran has sought to blockade since the outset of the West Asia War. The International Criminal Court rejects the U.S. sanctions, saying that the sanctions on the institution were an attack on international law, and warn that history will judge this moment. Ruling parties have scored significant victories in by-elections across three states. The BJP registered wins by substantial margins in Bengal and Assam, while Tamil Nadu's Vijay-led TVK government also secured a major electoral victory. Mauritian Prime Minister Mokhtar Ould Djé submits his government's resignation the day after the presentation of an investigative report on fires that caused severe power outages in August. Mike Ditka, a larger-than-life coaching legend for the Chicago Bears, who won two NFL titles as both a player and coach, died. He was 86.

A billionaire from America has a problem with billionaires in India. When he posted his thoughts on X, a barrage of reactions came in from Indians mostly rejecting his claims and questioning his political stance, except one from the leader of opposition, Rahul Gandhi. Let's begin from the beginning. Tesla CEO Elon Musk has accused Indian industrialists of blocking his satellite internet company.

0: Starlink from entering India. He has even asked whether Reliance chairman Mukesh Ambani is the real boss of India. The controversy erupted after Musk accused unnamed Indian oligarchs of maintaining what he calls a monopolistic chokehold on Indian citizens. He argues that Starlink could bring high-speed internet to remote villages and unserved communities. Then came the direct provocation. Elon Musk asked, quote-unquote, is Ambani the real boss of India? Congress leader Rahul Gandhi responded, and I quote him here, "Welcome to India, Elon. Wait till you discover the other guy," unquote. Musk reverted by thanking Rahul and calling the situation troubling. But the government of India has firmly rejected Musk's allegations. The Ministry of Communication says India's satellite communications authorization framework is fair and non-discriminatory. It says all three licensed satellite operators are at broadly the same regulatory stage and undergoing security assessments.
1: India does not allow a monopoly in any sector. And therefore, even as SATCOM is concerned, there is not a single licensee that has been chosen. Licenses have been given to everyone who wants to provide these licenses. And today there are three licenses that are out there. There is a lot of conversation about a particular party, but there are three parties that have got licenses. There is Reliance Jio, there is OneWeb, and there is Starlink.
0: Indian telecom owners have also reacted. Bharatiya Airtel chairman Sunil Bharti Mittal pointed out that his own satellite venture is also awaiting the necessary approvals, while Reliance Jio's Akash Ambani said the company remains focused on delivering value to consumers. Now, amid the controversy, the question is why Elon Musk himself, one of the world's most powerful billionaires with enormous influence, get to decide whether India's regulatory process is legitimate or not. His interests are commercial. Satellite communications are not just another consumer product. They include spectrum allocation, network security, data protection, and the ability of Indian authorities to enforce the law during emergencies. India, just like any other country, has the right to scrutinize before a foreign satellite operator is allowed to commercially connect millions of people. It is regulatory sovereignty. India welcomes investment, innovation and competition, but the terms of entry must be decided by Indian law, Indian regulators and India's national interest, not by the wealth or the influence of any billionaire. SpaceX's Vice President for Starlink Business Operations, Lauren Dreher, said that the company had invested in infrastructure specifically designed to meet Indian regulatory and security requirements. Starlink has built 20 gateway sites in India with hundreds of antennas and has established controls intended to keep Indian user data within the country. Under the government's framework, a licensed satellite operator can move to the spectrum assignment stage once it completes the required security process. The Telecom Ministry said all three licenses were currently broadly at the same regulatory stage. Two of America's biggest strategic rivals challenging its technological edge in very different ways. China is accused of extracting advanced capabilities from American AI models, prompting the warning from the U.S. National Security Agency, while Russia is drawing on its battlefield experience in Ukraine to develop faster jet-powered attack drones that are challenging Western air defenses. From AI to autonomous weapons, is America's military technologically advantaged under threat? My first report on Defense Pulse.

0: the US National Security Agency, FBI, and CISA issued a joint warning. China-based AI companies were engaging in what the agencies described as industrial-scale model distillation. The process allows companies to extract capabilities from advanced American AI models and then use them to train their own systems. The NSA warned that this could help close the technological gap with the US while reducing development costs, and the consequences could extend into military and cyber operations. The military implications go far beyond cyber attacks. Artificial intelligence can help process satellite imagery, identify targets, analyze intelligence, and accelerate battlefield decisions. Combined with autonomous drones, electronic warfare, and network weapons, these technologies could change how future wars are fought. The strategic concern is whether China can translate its advances in AI into a faster, more connected, and more autonomous military. And Russia, on the other hand, is already demonstrating how quickly battlefield technology can evolve. Moscow's new Gerund 4 and Gerund 5 jet-powered drones are faster than earlier propeller-driven versions. Some are flying at altitudes of 4 to 7 kilometers, beyond the effective reach of many Ukrainian mobile air defense teams. The result is a new challenge for Western-supplied air defense systems and a race to develop faster, more affordable interceptors. For decades, American military superiority has rested on advanced aircraft, precision weapons, satellites, and intelligence networks. But China's AI ambitions and Russia's battlefield innovations are raising new questions about the future of that advantage that the US has always had.
1: Right to vote, the most fundamental feature of any democracy. As opposition raises a question mark on voter list revision in the national capital, Election Commission of India has announced results of by-elections in West Bengal, Assam, Puducherry and Tamil Nadu. Winners of 5 assembly seats and 1 parliamentary constituency have been announced by the poll body. Elections on 2 assembly constituency in West Bengal remained a closely watched contest across the country. The election took place in the backdrop of voter exclusions during SIR and allegations of political coercion. It was the first major political test for the BJP government that came to power in May. BJP has secured a clean sweep in West Bengal by polls by winning assembly seats of Nandigram and Reginagar. BJP candidate won the Nandigram seat by over 1,20,000 votes. The Congress candidate only managed to get 4,000 votes. In Reginagar, BJP candidate secured a victory with a margin of almost 1,30,000 votes. Congress and TMC remained on third and fourth positions, respectively. Now, it is important to note that first-choice TMC candidates withdrew their candidacy just days ahead of the midterms. West Bengal remained an epicenter of anti-SIR campaign led by former Chief Minister Mamata Banerjee. Now, ahead of the April assembly elections, let's dive deeper into how SIR has played out in West Bengal so far. Initially, Election Commission struck 90 lakh names from the voter list. The number eventually came down to 27 lakh after the review process. Election Commission received 38 lakh appeals against 27 lakh exclusions. The additional number of appeals were received after the assembly elections. Now, the poll body disposed of over 80,000 appeals, with inclusion rate of around 90%. The entire exercise left out many legitimate voters at a time of elections. The by-polls in Tamil Nadu and Puducherry also went in favor of the ruling parties. Vijay's TVK secured more assembly seats, while All India Congress added one seat in Puducherry Assembly. The one parliamentary seat that went to poll in Assam has gone to the ruling Bharatiya Janata Party as well. election results on one side, and a question mark on the process of revising voter list. Indian democracy remains functional with imperfections that need to be resolved as early as possible. There's breaking news coming in at the moment. The United Arab Emirates top prosecutor

has revealed new details about the alleged attack aboard a Fly Dubai flight, saying the co-pilot had planned a suicide attack on Tel Aviv's international airport. According to AFP, prosecutors identified the suspect as Omani co-pilot Hammam al-Hammami. They say he drew inspiration from Al-Qaeda's September 11th attacks on the United States and wanted to cause the maximum possible loss of life. The incident took place on September 30th aboard flight FZ1073 traveling from Dubai to Tel Aviv. Prosecutors allege that the co-pilot attacked Hero Captain Smit Mashar with an X inside the cockpit. The aircraft carrying more than 170 passengers and crew plunged 16,000 feet in just 30 seconds during the incident. Now, the UAE prosecutor also said the co-pilot met all security requirements and told investigators he had acted alone. Earlier reports citing Israeli officials familiar with the investigation said the co-pilot had told UAE interrogators that he planned the attack before joining the airline. Now, the revelations raise fresh questions about how the alleged plot developed and how it went undetected. U.S. President Donald Trump is facing backlash over the use of taxpayer money to fund campaign-style television advertisements just weeks before the November midterm elections. The ads have drawn criticism and legal challenges over whether public funds are being used for political messaging. The controversy has sparked two lawsuits, including one filed by the Democratic National Committee seeking to stop the administration from using public funds for the ads. The complaints claim the campaign-style commercial violate federal restrictions on government-funded political propaganda. The ads, which began airing in September, were funded through a Department of Homeland Security contract worth $20 million. Critics say the commercials promote Trump and his policies rather than serve a clear public information purpose. A new taxpayer-funded advertisement aired on October 1st. Celebrated Trump's decision to go to war with Iran. However, the White House has defended the ads as public service announcements. It argued they promote American patriotism and national security. A new Reuters poll has found 86% of Americans believe it is inappropriate to use taxpayer money for television ads featuring the president or his cabinet around an election. The six-day poll also found that 4 out of 5 Republicans share this view. The poll also suggests opposition to such spending extends beyond party lines, with a large majority of Americans questioning the appropriateness of using taxpayer money for the ads. Following the backlash, Trump says future ads would be paid for by MAGA Inc., his allied super PAC, instead of taxpayers. The move has not ended the controversy, with critics seeking to halt the use of federal money and questioning whether the spending was lawful. Legal challenges now put the spotlight on the boundary between government publicity and political promotion, particularly as the U.S. heads towards a high-stakes midterm election. The U.S. has imposed sweeping sanctions on the International Criminal Court, hours after former ICC judge Navi Pillai won the 2026 Nobel Peace Prize. The move marks a major escalation in President Donald Trump's approach and campaign against the court, which Washington accuses of overreaching its authority by targeting American and Israeli officials. U.S. Secretary of State Marco Rubio says Washington would block transactions with the court, warning that the U.S. would not allow the ICC to prosecute Americans. The sanctions go beyond previous measures against individual ICC judges and prosecutors. They could also affect companies providing services to the court, threatening its access to financial, technological, and other support as well. The ICC has condemned the move. Deputy Prosecutor Nazat Shamim Khan says the sanctions would not stop its work, adding that the court would continue its investigations and prosecutions. Pillai, a South African jurist, served on the ICC's appeals chamber from 2003 to 2008. The Nobel Committee say her award highlighted the importance of international law and judicial independence at a time when international legal institutions face political pressure.

The developments risk deepening tensions between Washington and its European allies, many of whom are members of the ICC and have bagged its role in prosecuting war crimes and against humanity.

0: Tribunal has overstepped its mandate by investigating Americans and Israelis. Neither the United States nor Israel are members of the court. The court, which was created in 2002 to prosecute the world's worst perpetrators of crimes against humanity, war crimes, and genocide, has already experienced sanctions. The Trump administration has sanctioned 13 of its current and former staff members. The sanctions will cut the ICC off from financial services, but Washington has given U.S. companies and individuals 6 months to wind down their operations with the ICC.
1: Karnataka Chief Minister D.K. Shivkumar has cautioned his cabinet colleagues against possible sting operations. The warning was reportedly issued at Tuesday's cabinet meeting, with ministers confirming the discussion. This comes amid reports that private agencies may be secretly recording ministers' conversations and movements. Sources claim Shivkumar flagged a possible sting operation network and even presented documents that allegedly identified five cabinet ministers as targets. He reportedly asked ministers to watch their conduct outside official settings, including during hotel stays and private interactions, particularly when discussing confidential issues. Ministers were also reportedly advised to exercise discretion when meeting strangers privately or posing for photographs. Municipalities Minister H.C. Balakrishna said Shivkumar was alluding to alleged opposition attempts to tarnish the government's image. The warning comes as Karnataka's political parties begin preparing for the 2028 assembly elections. Shivkumar's warning triggered sharp reactions from the BJP and the Janata Dal. Union Minister D. Kumaraswamy hit back, calling Shivkumar a master of sting operations. He alleged that the warning was an attempt to keep his cabinet colleagues under control. This is not the first time Shivkumar has warned Congress leaders during ED searches linked to the family members of Public Works Minister Satish Jarikoli. Shivkumar had warned scrutiny on at least 40 Congress leaders. He had claimed that Congress MLAs and ministers were under the Enforcement Directorate scanner. OpenAI has said that Iranian operatives used ChatGPT to help run an online influence campaign against the United States, placing articles critical of Washington's war against Iran in news outlets around the world. The AI firm says it has banned the accounts involved after they used ChatGPT to edit articles, prepare editorial pitches, and generate social media comments. In a blog post, OpenAI said around 100 articles written by 7 fake journalists appeared in about a dozen new outlets worldwide. The articles promoted anti-war narratives, questioning U.S. policy towards Iran and criticizing Washington's handling of the conflict. OpenAI said the operators then used ChatGPT to generate social media comments that appeared to come from the people reacting to the articles. The comments discussed missile strikes, ceasefires, and diplomatic negotiations as well, often portraying the U.S. as the aggressor and Iran as a resilient victim. However, OpenAI also said it could not confirm who was behind the operation or whether the actors were directly affiliated with the Iranian government. The company said the activity appeared consistent with a commercial operator running a paid influence campaign. As per OpenAI, the articles did not appear in major publications, although some of the outlets that carried them have significant online followings. The disclosure comes as AI-generated content becomes an increasing part of the information war around the U.S.-Israel conflict with Iran. Iranians have used AI to create viral Lego-style videos mocking U.S. leaders, while President Donald Trump has posted AI-generated videos depicting U.S. strikes on Iran.

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5: 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Wars, ceasefires, alliances. Power never stands still. Because what happens in West Asia never stays in West Asia. This is the West Asia Post.
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0: Hello and welcome. You're watching Beyond Wilders 1. I am Ridhim Sharma. Let's get started. The UAE top prosecutor reveals new details about the alleged attack aboard a fly-by flight saying the co-pilot had planned a suicide attack on Tel Aviv's international airport and he was inspired by 9/11 attacks.
1: The president wants us to take saboot proof to her. This same group of people will very happily take the proof of election chori that we have collected.
0: Congress leader Rahul Gandhi led a march of opposition MPs from Parliament to Rashtrapati Bhavan, where a delegation met President Draupadi Murmu and submitted a memorandum seeking the resignation of Chief Election Commissioner Gyanesh Kumar. The Supreme Court has asked the centre to ensure there is no complete stoppage of train services to Delhi or a blanket closure of Delhi metro stations ahead of the October 10th protest. The court has urged authorities to allow service to operate in a regulated manner.
2: And we stopped Iran from having a nuclear weapon. That's
3: and the prices... The prices will come tumbling and it's going to be over soon, one way or the other. We can do it either way, very simple.
0: U.S. President Donald Trump again promises that the war with Iran is going to be over soon, one way or the other. He adds that the U.S. stopped Iran from having a nuclear weapon and the gas prices will come down soon. IRGC says that they had struck a tanker attempting to take an illegal route through the Strait of Hormuz, which Tehran has sought to block since the outset of the West Asia war. The International Criminal Court rejects the U.S. sanctions, saying that the sanctions on the institution were an attack on international law and warned that history will judge this moment.

Hundreds of students, inspired in part by student unrest in neighboring France, take to the streets of Belgium. Water cannon, tear gas deployed as protesters clash with riot police.

The Jawaharlal Nehru University dismisses a professor over allegations of sexual harassment following an inquiry conducted by its internal committee, according to a university order. Mike Ditka, a larger-than-life coaching legend for the Chicago Bears, who won the two NFL titles as both a player and coach, died. He was 86.

0: Delhi is bracing for a high-stakes confrontation as the Cockroach Janata Party vows to protest despite police denying permission. 57 metro stations face closure, trains have been cancelled, and the Supreme Court has questioned the scale of the restrictions. And the battle moved from the streets to the courtroom and Rashtrapati Bhavan as well. The opposition leaders have met the President, Draupadi Murmu. They gave a memorandum to the President. Earlier, a group of India bloc leaders marched towards Rashtrapati Bhavan to meet President Draupadi Murmu and submit a memorandum seeking the removal of Chief Election Commissioner Gyanesh Kumar. Among the prominent leaders are Leader of Opposition Rahul Gandhi, his sister and Congress leader Priyanka Gandhi, former West Bengal Chief Minister Mamata Banerjee, Karnataka Chief Minister D.K. Shivkumar, Omar Abdullah, Chief Minister of Jammu and Kashmir, and Supriya Sule of the Nationalist Congress Party. Our RJD leader Manoj Kumar Jha was also present. Now listen in to what Rahul Gandhi and Mamata Banerjee said in the press conference.
1: The election, as you know, has been stolen, and yet the President wants us to take Sabut, proof to her. This same group of people will very happily take the proof of election chori that we have collected to the President of India when she is ready to accept it. Main thing to say is that I actually expected the President of India to deny that vote chori is taking place. I expected the President of India to say that no, actually, India has a free and fair election system. And I was shocked and I was stunned that the President of India accepted what we said.
2: लेकिन उन्होंने इतना नेगेटिव नहीं है. हमने तो पॉजिटिव आउटलुक से देखा है कि उन्होंने जो दो चार बात कहा कि I will investigate, I will go through the details and आपको सबूत चाहिए. You please send us the details, evidence. We said yes. Rahul ji also said yes, we will send you the details, evidence, and not only we, the election commission also. They said now their inner people also expressed all this concern. So country's concern very much, and you as a custodian of the constitution, please take proper care so that the democracy should remain and its republic India must continue. This is, we are together Indian alliance, and we are very strong. It is
0: tomorrow, October 10th, Delhi faces a tense test as the Cockroach Janata Party or the CJP prepares to march at Jantar Mantar despite being denied permission. The party wants Chief Election Commissioner Gyanesh Kumar to resign over alleged irregularities in the revision of electoral rolls. The Election Commission has defended the process while the allegations have fueled protest by the opposition. But the authorities are preparing for disruption before the protest has even begun. Over 23,000 personnel have been reportedly deployed in the national capital, including companies from the central police forces. Yellow metal barricades blocked key roads in the city centre, restricting access to the government-designated protest site of Jantar Mantar. Delhi police has denied permission, citing the short notice, concerns over public order and alleged non-compliance with conditions during an earlier demonstration. The Delhi police has also ordered the suspension of mobile internet service within a 4-kilometer radius of the Janpath Kartavyapath crossing for 24 hours from 10 p.m. on Friday. Section 163 of the Bharatiya Nagarik Suraksha Sanhita is in force in New Delhi. The police have warned that unauthorized gatherings could invite legal action. CJP founder Abhijit Dibke, however, insist the protest will go ahead no matter what. The Left Front have alleged that thousands of protesters headed to Delhi were being intercepted midway and picked up from trains. The security measures have hit the capital's transport network as well. Entry and exit gates at 57 metro stations are slated to be closed, while several trains

0: scheduled to arrive at New Delhi and Hazrat Nizamuddin stations have been cancelled between 4 a.m. and 2 p.m. on Saturday. Thousands of commuters could face disruptions. The Supreme Court questioned the centre over restrictions that could leave ordinary citizens without reliable transport. Chief Justice of India Surya Kant warned that authorities cannot bring everything to a halt. The bench urged officials to reduce the number of metro station closures and ensure services continue in a regulated manner. Solicitor General Tushar Mehta said he would consult the government on proportionate measures. The court's concern is not simply whether the protest can proceed. It is whether security measures can be imposed without paralyzing daily life. The apex court has stressed that peaceful protest is a right, but it must operate within the law. And the confrontation is now widening politically.
1: गठबंधन पार्टी के नेता खासकर राहुल गांधी जी ममता जी और पार्टी के पूरे हमारे नेता लोग
0: Massive crowd of Imran Khan supporters is heading towards Islamabad, where Pakistan's government has created a wall of transport containers. Khyber Pakhtunkhwa Chief Minister, who is leading the crowd, has reached the city of Peshawar. As he approaches the capital city, country's Prime Minister Shehbaz Sharif is scrambling to revive negotiations with Pakistan's Tehreek-e-Insaf. Shehbaz Sharif has called on the Maulana Fazlur Rahman to help reviving broken line of communication with the PTI and convince them to end their march towards Islamabad. Maulana Fazlur Rahman has said that all outstanding issues must be resolved through negotiations. Talks between government and PTI broke down after a prolonged deadlock on Imran Khan's release. Pakistan Tehreek-e-Insaf is demanding release of Imran Khan, who is in jail since 2023. PTI supporters are raising concerns over Imran Khan's deteriorating health and poor humanitarian conditions that he has been kept in. Khan is also facing charges of corruption and misconduct. Imran Khan was removed from power in 2022 by a no-confidence vote in the country's parliament. In the run-up to the February 2024 general elections, the Election Commission of Pakistan stripped the party of the bat symbol, forcing PTI candidates to run as independents. Khan's family members, including his wife and sisters, have also been jailed by Pakistani establishment. Now, PTI is taking fight of Imran Khan's release to the capital city of Pakistan. The government in Islamabad is once again planning a major crackdown. Country's Interior Minister Mohsin Naqvi said the government would not permit marchers to enter Islamabad. Naqvi also said that he will finish the PTI march once and for all, adding that the party could not be allowed to disrupt business in the capital at its will. Naqvi, who represented the government collapse talks, said that negotiations fell apart due to PTI's refusal to cooperate on a counter-terrorism policy for Khyber Pakhtunkhwa, a charge which the party denies. Suhail Afridi has warned Islamabad against dropping bombs and killing innocent civilians in the name of counter-terrorism operations in the province of Khyber Pakhtunkhwa. The convoy of the Long March will reach Charsada today, where Afridi said he would announce their next course of action. Afridi is taking a cautious patch by not declaring Islamabad as the final destination of the march. As PTI's previous large-scale protest 2 years ago ended in deadly clashes with security forces. Even as Yemeni government forces have mounted a counter-offensive against the Houthis, the Iran-backed group continues to directly attack Saudi Arabia. And on the other hand, the much-touted Mecca Pact is crumbling. Take a look at these visuals. Smoke was seen rising from a stationary aircraft at the King Khalid International Airport in Riyadh, which was once again attacked by the Houthis. Now, according to Saudi Arabia Civil Aviation Authority, 3 Saudi nationals, including a pilot, were killed, whereas several people of different nationalities were wounded. It also confirmed that an aircraft belonging to national carrier Saudia was damaged in the strikes. while the Houthis also claim to have attacked the Najran airport as well as the airbase in Khamis Mushet. Riyadh is yet to confirm this. Now, in the previous round of airport strikes by the Houthis, 3 people had died and 36 others were injured. And this is not all. According to the Iran-backed group, it caused dozens of casualties by launching ballistic missiles at several weapon storage sites. It also claimed to have shot down a Saudi-armed reconnaissance drone in the province of Taiz. On the other hand, Saudi-backed Yemeni forces said that it destroyed 3 rocket launch platforms used by the Houthis. They have also reportedly launched an operation to take back control of the strategic Bab el-Mandeb Strait. Amid this, the Mecca Pact signed by Turkey, Pakistan and Saudi Arabia in September is facing serious scrutiny. For instance, Turkey categorically ruled out sending troops to fight the Houthis and maintained that it was still exploring the extent of its assistance to Saudi Arabia.
2: What sort of defense-related assistance can be provided? How can aid be delivered in technical areas, particularly regarding air defense and electronic warfare? Work on these issues is continuing.
0: Similarly, Pakistan also affirmed that its military personnel would not enter Yemen to fight the Houthis. At the same time, it conceded that a substantial number of Pakistani forces were already deployed in Saudi Arabia in a defensive capacity. According to reports, though, Saudi Arabia has reportedly decided not to agree for a ceasefire with the Houthis until the Yemeni government regains all the territory it has lost in the recent weeks. Meanwhile, the war is having drastic consequences on the ground in Yemen. As around 200,000 people remain displaced, there has been an increase in cholera and malnutrition cases with limited access to trauma care and hospitals.
3: Injuries that they sustain on the journey itself, such as highly blistered feet, infections to eyes, ears, and it gets compounded by the poor living conditions that they find themselves in, without access to proper water, sanitation, and so on, which increases the risks of diseases to spread, including cholera, which we also see an increase of now.
0: Kimberly Guilfoyle, the U.S. ambassador to Greece and former fiancé of Donald Trump Jr., has reportedly asked a Trump donor to pay $100,000 credit card bill, according to the Wall Street Journal. Messages reviewed by the newspaper show Guilfoyle making the request to Eric Detes, a donor and attorney from Kentucky, as she prepared for her confirmation hearing last year. The report says Guilfoyle asked Detes to pay the American Express bill directly in a way that would not leave a paper trail. In one message, she allegedly told him the payment would not appear elsewhere if he wired the money to the company. Guilfoyle's lawyer, Jesse Binhall, disputed the authenticity of the messages. He said Guilfoyle had attended events before her nomination and was owed money for travel and support at those events. Now, according to the report, in total, Detes paid Guilfoyle $300,000 in speaking fee after meeting her first in 2020 when he set up Freedom First in Kentucky to protest against COVID-19 medical mandates. He also gave $200,000 in speaking fee to Trump Jr. and $100,000 to Eric Trump. As per the report, he gave a further $125,000 to a pro-Trump political action committee, according to the General's report. As part of his lobbying strategy, Detes offered to pay Guilfoyle $1 million if she secured him an appearance on the podcast hosted by Tucker Carlson, the former Fox News presenter, to discuss the MedPro case. The effort, however, was unsuccessful. U.S. Vice President J.D. Vance said they opposed anyone selling access to government officials. He, however, cautioned that he could not confirm whether the specific case had been accurately described. Snow leopard and high altitudes go hand in hand, but what lacks is a formal channel to experience the notorious creature. Amid major pomp and show, adorned with the stuffed toys of the elusive snow leopard, Ladakh Lieutenant Governor Vinay Kumar Saxena flagged off six specially designated open-back vehicles in what the administration calls India's first high-altitude wildlife safari. As of now, the initial operation is planned in Rambak, Shang and Ule, with the trained local drivers and wildlife guides set to accompany visitors on designated routes. Both Rambak and Ule are among the known circuits for Ladakh snow leopard.
4: Snow leopard ki sankhya hai, woh sabse zyada hai.
5: Ladakh has the highest population of snow leopards in the country at around 417. It is our aim to protect snow leopards along with ensuring the sanctity of their natural habitat. The Forest Department is invested to achieve that. It is our aim that the number of snow leopards grow in India.
0: The safari, set to offer access to snow leopard habitats, with Ladakh offering some of the best chances in the country to spot the pale grey predator. Now let's take a look at the stories that are making headlines across India at this hour. JNU has dismissed Professor and Lok Sabha MP Angmocha Bimal Akoi Sham following an inquiry into sexual harassment allegations. The decision came after JNU's Internal Complaints Committee investigated complaints filed by 11 female students and recommended major disciplinary action. The university's official order terminated his services with immediate effect. JNU has stated that the dismissal was finalized after following due process and carefully considering all facts presented in the committee's report. Delhi Traffic Police has issued advisory warning of potential traffic diversion starting from 6 a.m. on October 10th. These measures come in response to a demonstration organized by the CJP at Jantar Mantar, where protesters are demanding the resignation of Chief Election Commissioner Gyanesh Kumar. The restrictions will be enforced dynamically based on ground conditions and may disrupt movement across several major intersections and corridors in the national capital. Commuters are advised to plan their travel in advance and use alternative routes to minimize travel delays. Uttar Pradesh Chief Minister Yogi Adityanath announced that the Noida International Airport at Zewar to be renamed the Narendra Modi International Airport. The decision by the state cabinet comes months after the Greenfield facility was inaugurated in March 2026 as Delhi NCR's second international airport.

Denmark is planning a new law to ban non-consensual copying and sharing of lifelike representations of a person, including their appearance and voice, in a bid to crack down on the spread of AI-generated deepfakes. The proposed bill would give people greater control over their digital identities while pushing tech companies to remove manipulated content quickly. Denmark's culture minister, Zenia Stamp, says manipulated images and videos can spread misinformation and make it harder for people to know what is real. The proposed law would protect ordinary citizens as well as artists, whose faces, voices and performance could be copied and shared without their consent. However, the bill would allow exceptions for caricatures, parody, satire and other work that criticizes society or those in power. The proposal still needs parliamentary approval, with the government hoping it will come into force around the turn of the year. Governments and political leaders worldwide are looking for ways to tackle deepfakes. In the United States, President Donald Trump has signed the bipartisan Take It Down Act into law in 2025, criminalizing non-consensual, intimate deepfakes and giving platforms 48 hours to remove explicit content. Italian Prime Minister Giorgia Meloni has recently applied to trademark her voice with the European Union in an attempt to protect herself against AI-generated impersonation. Investigation has also found that

least 46 female members of the European Parliament had appeared in AI-generated fake pornographic images. In India, Prime Minister Narendra Modi has called for a coordinated global framework to tackle cyber fraud and deepfakes. Speaking at the India Mobile Congress, he urged governments, technology companies and telecom operators to work together against digital threats that cross national borders. There's still time for Christmas, but the Rockets are ready to swing into the festive mode. The popular and precision dance group is now adding a contemporary tap routine called Rink to their 2026 Christmas spectacle. And interestingly, the new routine brings the focus back to tap while showing how the form continues to evolve. Take a look and keep watching Vyond. World is One for more news and updates.

We are bringing you a brand new scene called Ring. It's a really, really exciting new tap number that really showcases not just the versatility of the Rockettes, but also the versatility of the theater. We're using Radio City with the Rockettes in ways that you haven't seen before.

So what's amazing about tap dance is that it is music. So the beauty of that is the percussion, it's timeless. So ultimately, you can evolve it through the times, and the style in which you present it is reflective of the music.

0: Hello, you're watching Beyond Pulse. I'm Shreya Upadhyay. Up ahead, we get you all that is making news here in India and across the world. First up, a quick look at the top stories.
1: The president wants us to take saboot proof to her. This same group of people will very happily take the proof of election chori that we have collected.
0: Congress leader Rahul Gandhi led a march of the opposition MPs from the parliament till the Rashtrapati Bhavan, where a delegation met with President Murmu and submitted a memorandum seeking the resignation of the Chief Election Commissioner, Gyanesh Kumar. American President Donald Trump once again promises the war with Iran is going to be over soon, one way or the other. He adds that the United States stopped Iran from having a nuclear weapon and that gas prices will come tumbling down. The International Criminal Court rejects U.S. sanctions, saying that the sanctions on the institution were an attack on international law and warns that history will judge this moment. A drone strike launched by Sudan's paramilitary rapid support forces kills 26 women and 4 children. The attack occurred in the Blue Nile state near Sudan's southeastern border with Ethiopia. Russian President Vladimir Putin and Iranian President Masoud Pezeshkian meet with fellow leaders from the Commonwealth of Independent States at a summit in Turkmenistan. Ruling parties have scored significant victories in the by-elections across 3 states. The Bharatiya Janata Party registered wins by substantial margins in West Bengal and Assam, while Tamil Nadu's Vijay-led TVK government secured a major electoral victory as well.

0: Delhi is bracing for a high-stakes confrontation as the Cockroach Janata Party vows to protest despite police denying them the permission. 57 metro stations face closure, some trains have been cancelled, and the Supreme Court has questioned the scale of the restrictions. The opposition leaders met with the president today, and the battle moved from the streets to the courtroom and Rashtrapati Bhavan. Just a short while back, the opposition leaders met President Draupadi Murmu. They gave her a memorandum. Earlier, a group of the India bloc leaders marched towards Rashtrapati Bhavan to meet the president and submit the memorandum seeking the removal of the Chief Election Commissioner, Gyanesh Kumar. Among the prominent leaders are Leader of Opposition Rahul Gandhi, his sister and Congress leader Priyanka Gandhi Vadra, former West Bengal Chief Minister Mamata Banerjee, Karnataka's Chief Minister D.K. Shivakumar, Jammu and Kashmir Chief Minister Omar Abdullah, Supriya Sule of the Nationalist Congress Party, as well as RJD leader Manoj Kumar Jha. Listen in to what Leader of Opposition Rahul Gandhi as well as Mamata Banerjee said in the press conference after meeting the President.
1: Election, as you know, has been stolen, and yet the President wants us to take saboot proof to her. This same group of people will very happily take the proof of election chori that we have collected to the President of India when she is ready to accept it. Main thing to say is that I actually expected the President of India to deny that vote chori is taking place. I expected the President of India to say that no, actually, India has a free and fair election system. And I was shocked and I was stunned that the President of India accepted what we said.
2: उन्होंने इतना नेगेटिव नहीं है हमने तो पॉजिटिव आउटलुक से देखा है कि उन्होंने जो दो चार बात कहा कि आई विल इन्वेस्टिगेट आई विल गो थ्रू द डिटेल्स एंड हमको सबूत चाहिए यू प्लीज सेंड अस द डिटेल्स एविडेंस वी सेड यस राहुल जी आल्सो सेड यस वी विल सेंड यू द डिटेल्स एविडेंस एंड नॉट ओनली वी द इलेक्शन कमीशन आल्सो दे सेड नाउ दे आर Inner people also expressed all this concern. So country is concerned very much. And you as a custodian of the constitution, please take proper care so that the democracy should remain and its republic, India, must continue. This is we are together India alliance and we are very strong. It is
0: On the 10th of October, Delhi is going to be facing a tense test as the Cockroach Janata Party or the CJP prepares to march at Jantar Mantar despite being denied permission for it. The party wants Chief Election Commissioner Gyanesh Kumar to resign over alleged irregularities in the revision of the electoral rolls. Now, the Election Commission has defended the process while the actions have fueled protests by the opposition. But the authorities are preparing for disruption before the protests have even begun. Over 23,000 personnel have been reportedly deployed in the national capital, including companies from central police forces. Yellow metal barricades blocked key roads in the city centre, restricting access to the government-designated protest site of Jantar Mantar. The Delhi police have denied permission, citing the short notice that was given, concerns over public order, and alleged non-compliance with conditions during an earlier demonstration. The Delhi police have also ordered the suspension of mobile internet services within a 4-kilometer radius of the Janpath Kartavya Path crossing for 24 hours from 10 p.m. on Friday. Section 163 of the Bharatiya Nagrik Suraksha Sanhita is in force in New Delhi at the moment. The police have warned that unauthorized gatherings could invite legal action. CJP founder Abhijit Dibke, however, insists that the protest will go on. Now, the left front have alleged that thousands of protesters headed to Delhi were being intercepted midway and picked up from trains by the police. The security measures have hit the capital's transport network as well. Entry and exit at 57 metro stations are slated to close, while several trains scheduled to arrive in New Delhi and Hazrat Nizamuddin stations have been cancelled between 4 a.m. and 2 p.m. on Saturday. Thousands of commuters could face disruptions. The Supreme Court questioned the center over restrictions that could leave ordinary citizens without reliable transport. The Chief Justice of India, Suryakant, warned that authorities cannot bring everything to a halt. The bench, in fact, urged officials to reduce the number of metro station closures and ensure that services continue, but in a regulated manner. Meanwhile, Solicitor General Tushar Mehta said that he would consult the government on proportionate measures. Now, the court's concern is not simply whether the protest can proceed. It is whether security measures can be imposed without paralyzing daily life. The apex court has stressed that peaceful protest is a right, but it must operate within the law, and the confrontation is now widening politically. All right, shifting our focus now, as the Russia-Ukraine war rages on, Russian forces claim to have deployed the powerful Fab 3000 bomb in Ukraine's Orekhiv area. The three-ton Soviet-era high-explosive weapon allegedly destroyed temporary Ukrainian troop positions. The Russian Defense Ministry released footage of combat operations by Russian Aerospace Forces crews targeting Ukrainian facilities in the Kharkov and Zaporizhzhia regions. Amid this, another Russian strike in western Ukraine's Ivano-Frankivsk region led to heavy devastation. Emergency personnel worked round the clock to extinguish fires. At least one person was reportedly killed. These are the visuals from the ground. Another Russian strike was reported in the Bucha district of Ukraine's Kiev region. Firefighters deployed at the site of the strike that targeted Berkhov.

0: House facilities. The strike killed three people and wounded another eight over the course of 3 days. Remember, Russian bombardments have killed 50 people. Well, these are the shots of the aftermath of an attack at a mall in Ukraine's Chernihiv. The impact triggered a major roof fire and the blast damaged the roofs and windows of the nearby apartment buildings. Officials reported no casualties or injuries so far. Another strike was reported early morning. One man was killed and several others, including a child, were injured in six Russian strikes on Zaporizhia. According to local emergency services, the strikes hit residential areas and an extracurricular education facility. On the other hand, Ukrainian drones struck a chemical plant producing fuel for Russian cruise missiles, an oil depot near the border region of Belgorod, and infrastructure in the Kaluga region, which is southwest of Moscow. Earlier, one of Russia's largest tech companies, Yandex, came under Ukrainian fire. Black plumes of smoke rose from the fire at a Yandex data center after a drone caused this fire. In the first such strike of its kind on Russia, Ukraine struck and partly disabled the major data center in a tit-for-tat attack. The second such action in successive days after Moscow hit data hubs in Ukraine.
1: Яндекс до сих пор горит.
2: Приоритетных сфер нашего взаимодействия.
3: Indeed, economy was and remains a priority sphere of our cooperation. The CIS countries maintain close cooperation in trade, investment and cutting-edge technologies. Of course, as it just has been said, it would be desirable to move even faster in this sphere and work even more efficiently.
0: Now, as attacks happened, Russian President Vladimir Putin and the Iranian President Masoud Pezeshkian, leaders of two of the world's most sanctioned nations, met with other leaders from the Commonwealth of Independent States in Turkmenistan. Speaking at the summit, President Putin said that the economy was and remains a priority cooperation sphere. Moving on, the Indian Navy has taken another major step in strengthening its infrastructure at Naval Base Karwar in Karnataka. The inauguration of the new residential accommodation and essential amenities was done under the Project Sea Bird Phase 2A. Now, the development aims to improve living facilities for naval personnel and defense civilians while supporting the ongoing expansion of the strategically important naval base. General N.S. Raja Subramani, Chief of the Defence Staff and Secretary, Department of Military Affairs, inaugurated the facilities on Thursday. Vice Admiral Vivek Dahiya, Director General Seabird, along with other senior naval officers, was also present. The newly inaugurated infrastructure includes residential accommodation for senior sailors and naval defence civilians, living facilities for Defence Security Corps personnel, and a kindergarten school. Now remember, the facilities have been developed as part of Phase 2A of Project Seabird, the Indian Navy's ongoing expansion program at Karwar. The wider project includes plans for a dual-use naval air station, a full-fledged naval dockyard and logistics facilities for ships and aircraft. These additions are expected to enhance the base's operational capabilities and strengthen its support infrastructure. Beyond its strategic importance, remember, the expansion is also expected to benefit the region by creating employment opportunities and encouraging growth in local industries, businesses and tourism. China has quietly taken another step in expanding its military presence overseas. A China-backed new air facility in Laos is now operational, and satellite images show that eight small military aircraft have already arrived there. Now, this development may look limited for now, but it is likely to worry Vietnam, which has long viewed Laos as a close partner and an important buffer against outside powers. The base at Ban Quyen, which is about 30 miles north of Vientiane, is being run jointly by China and Laos. Images first reported by media agency Reuters show eight aircraft believed to be K-8 jets, mainly used for training, but also capable of light attack missions. The facility has a runway of about 1.2 miles long, along with taxiways and parking space. While it can currently handle only smaller aircraft, experts say the runway could be extended to accommodate larger planes, including surveillance aircraft and bombers. China says the facility is meant to improve the skills of Laotian Air Force pilots and strengthen military cooperation between the two countries. Beijing has also said the center is not directed against any third party and contributes to regional peace and stability. But analysts see a wider strategic message. Remember, the base is China's first openly acknowledged overseas facility for air power and is widely seen as the third overseas defense facility after its naval support base in Djibouti and its military presence at Cambodia's Ream Naval Base. For Vietnam, the location is the main concern. Ban Quyen sits west of Vietnam and deeper inside the Indo-Chinese Peninsula than China's existing military positions along its southwestern border. From there, Chinese aircraft could reach several neighboring countries more easily, giving Beijing a new platform to project air power in mainland Southeast Asia. Now, Vietnam, remember, has traditionally treated Laos and Cambodia as protective buffers along its western flank because Vietnam becomes very narrow in its central region. Hanoi has long valued friendly governments next door as a shield against outside influence. But now, a Chinese military facility in Laos could weaken that sense of security. And the concern is sharper because Vietnam and China have had a complicated relationship. The two countries maintain strong political and economic ties, but they remain in dispute over the South China Sea, where competing claims have repeatedly created tensions. So even if the base remains small for now, its message is clear. China is deepening its security presence in Laos, where it is already a major economic partner and the biggest creditor. For Vietnam, the concern is that its western neighbor may be gradually drifting closer to Beijing's orbit. A medical aid package worth millions of dollars, and even that has become a latest point of standoff between the two Koreas. Korean leader Kim Jong-un's powerful sister, Kim Yo-jong, has rejected South Korea's plan to send medical equipment to Pyongyang, calling it an insult and a provocation. Seoul, meanwhile, says it wants to ease distrust and reopen dialogue. But Pyongyang says it has nothing to exchange with its southern neighbor. And with tensions already high after a reported mine blast near the border, this latest row shows just how difficult even humanitarian cooperation has become between the two countries. The proposal was meant to deliver medical equipment to a hospital in Pyongyang. South Korea secured a United Nations sanctions exemption in May this year for equipment worth around $6.8 million. The plan includes more than 1,400 items from diagnostic to surgical equipment with delivery proposed by late November. But instead of welcoming the offer, Pyongyang has hit back. Kim Yo-jong, the sister of North Korean leader Kim Jong-un and a senior ruling party official, said that Seoul is using the aid plan to project itself as the goodwill-bearing side while painting the North as unwilling to engage. In fact, she's called the initiative a political provocation and a violation of North Korea's sovereignty. Kim also took issue with South Korea publicizing North Korea's reported shortages of medicines and medical equipment. She described the move as an insult to her country, insisting that Pyongyang has no need to accept aid from Seoul. She certainly sent out a strong message that North Korea has nothing to exchange with the South and that its position on the relationship will not change. She's also demanded that Seoul show what she called respect, consideration and sincerity before talking about restoring ties. And this is where the dispute goes beyond medical supplies. Remember, Kim has linked the aid proposal to last month's landmine blast near the demilitarized zone, which injured South Korean soldiers. Seoul accused Pyongyang of planting the mines and has warned of possible diplomatic and military responses. North Korea, meanwhile, has denied the allegation, calling the incident a fabrication. Kim has accused Seoul of pursuing humanitarian outreach while simultaneously escalating tensions over the

mine blast. For South Korean President Lee Jae-myung, the rejection is another setback to efforts to reopen dialogue with Pyongyang. His government has sought to reduce distrust and expand

Barbie has revealed a commemorative Serena Williams doll designed as an explicit homage to her historic 2005 Australian Open triumph. The collectible replicates the vibrant neon green and white two-piece outfit, complete with retro trainers and sweatbands, which the 23-time Grand Slam champion wore during her famous Melbourne campaign. The piece honors her groundbreaking sporting contributions. Actors Shia LaBeouf and Mia Goth have announced plans to formally dissolve their marriage after a tumultuous decade-long relationship. The couple, who initially met while filming Lars von Trier's Nymphomania in 2012, confirmed via representatives that the separation remains mutual and amicable. Both parties have requested complete privacy as they proceed with legal arrangements and prioritize co-parenting duties. Animated feature Tom and Jerry Forbidden Compass is scheduled to arrive in cinemas on the 23rd of October this year through a distribution partnership led by Zee Studios, the multi-studio collaboration working alongside Warner Brothers, Discovery, Kids to Z5 and Zee TV, brings the legendary cat and mouse duo back to the big screens in a new adventure tailored for family audiences. With that, it's time to wrap this edition of Beyond Pulse. But before we go, let's tell you how in Manila, faith and furry friends came together as Catholics celebrated the feast of St. Francis of Assisi, the patron saint of animals. At the Malate Church, pets of all shapes and sizes, from dogs and cats to even a snail, received special blessings. Take a look at those visuals. Thank you very much for joining us at the moment. Bye-bye.

have the blessing of the animals and the plants, and this is so much in relation to the feast of Saint Francis of Assisi, who is the patron saint of creation, of ecology. So the Malate Parish has been advocating this one.

0: campaigns, elections, alliances, controversies, and power play. Stories that analyze global and domestic politics. A dedicated show with varied perspectives, expert take, citizens' voices, detailed ground reports, and in-depth coverage from political corridors of the world. This is Race to Power. Onion Weon.
1: In France, robots and AI are being tested for a very different kind of performance. Hospitals and care homes are trialing technology designed to support people living with Alzheimer's and other neurodegenerative conditions. One of the tools is an AI-powered phone. The AI assistant called Livana can recreate the voice of a patient's loved one. Family members provide details about happy memories, which the AI uses to keep the conversation going in a natural-sounding voice. Where caregivers say that it can help calm people down during periods of extreme agitation.
2: Know more, understand better, think ahead. Hello and a very warm welcome. You are watching Gravitas with me, Molly Gambhir. Get the facts, not the bombast. On the 26th of March, dynamic pricing, Baloch separatists,

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1: It's not the same world that it used to be 10 years back.

0: This is WEON. World is one. This is your prime time. And you are watching Gravitas.
1: And here's what's in store for you in this edition of Gravitas Tonight. I'm Molly Gambhir.

We are starting off with our top focus on how India have hit out at J.D. Vance's remarks that labeled foreign professionals as indentured servants, calling

them entirely unwarranted and deeply offensive. Remember, the U.S. has said it is suspending some of the world's biggest tech and IT firms from a key green card program in a major move that could severely backfire and have far-reaching implications. We decode that for you in just a bit. Also, is Donald Trump playing a double game? We decode what he is saying in the latest on the Iran war. The national capital of India bracing for a major confrontation as it turns into a fortress ahead of the CJP protests. We tell you more about what's brewing both on the ground and behind the scenes. The decision of the US officials to live stream the execution of a convicted killer triggered a major row, which is only heating up, with the UN now also saying this decision would amount to torture. We tell you all that you need to know about India's first high-altitude wildlife safari focused on snow leopard trails. All this and a lot more coming up.

0: foreigners, again, to undercut the wages of American residents.
1: America's green card program has come under attack from Donald Trump. It can be called an election stunt. It can be called a move that could severely backfire, leaving behind irreversible damage potentially. But first, let's just lay out the context for you and tell you more about what's really happened. Here's a quick guide and telling you more about what's at the heart of this storm that's been unleashed by the U.S. president. You see, the U.S. government has said it is suspending some of the world's biggest tech and IT firms from a key green card program that basically allows skilled foreign workers to gain permanent residency through their employment. The companies impacted, including some of the biggest names, Microsoft, Infosys, TCS, Wipro, HCL Technologies, among others. The suspension basically is targeting a key employer sponsorship mechanism, which is called the Permanent Labor Certification. It is used by major technology companies and outsourcing firms. The U.S. government has basically said that for certain companies, it would not accept any new applications for this program or process any pending ones. So that's the backdrop, the context. But why is this happening? What's the explanation? Senior U.S. officials cited alleged fraud as the reason behind the move, according to them. And they allege that companies have been using the program to replace American workers with cheaper foreign workers. Remember, this is the latest step in the Trump administration's far-reaching crackdown when it comes to skilled foreign labor. Let's also tell you a bit more about the specific program. It came into effect way back in the year 2005, aiming to speed up the long processing times experienced under the previous paper-based Alien Employment Certification Program. Under the program, basically, the U.S. Department of Labor allows an employer to sponsor a foreign worker permanent residency. The process is initiated by qualified U.S. employers and not individual workers. So that's a very key difference here. India has hit out at the move. It has criticized the U.S. decision to restrict the key green card processing program for major global and Indian IT firms, saying the move fails to advance the shared ambitions of both nations. The Ministry of External Affairs also making it clear that this program is distinct from the H-1B visa program. It basically said the suspension of these applications does not by itself affect the validity of the existing H-1B visas or the status of the H-1B visa holders and their dependents. Though there could be some impact on the permanent residency and green card process of the eligible employees of the affected companies. Not just that, it has categorically criticized the U.S. Vice President J.D. Vance's labeling of foreign professionals as indentured servants, calling them entirely unwarranted

and deeply offensive. New Delhi took a strong objection to Vance's remarks on foreign professionals serving in the United States. I'm quoting from the statement. We have also seen some comments in this context by the U.S. Vice President. We believe that such descriptions are unwarranted and ignore the fact that Indian professionals in the U.S. are highly educated and skilled contributors to its economy and innovation system. It went on to say, indeed, the history of the United States itself has been shaped by generations of immigrants whose labor, enterprise, and innovation have contributed to its growth and prosperity. That's what the ministry said in a statement. It went on to say, resorting to terminology that carries painful historical and colonial legacy connotations is deeply offensive, quote unquote. J.D. Vance's use of the term indentured servants, let's just focus on that. It brings back into that spotlight the colonial era labor system, colonial era. An indentured servant basically was a person bound by a contract to work for a master for a fixed period. And in turn, the master generally provided food, shelter, or money, or property, known as freedom dues when the contract ended. Indentured servitude as a concept in North America goes back to the early 17th century. So why use the term in the first place in the modern context, given all that's been happening? In a sense, J.D. Vance is in a way calling these people semi-slaves, right? He should know better. Remember also the history here, the number of Indian origin tech leaders we are talking about in America's Silicon Valley. Remember, J.D. Vance's own father also went to the United States all the way from India years ago. Just like so many other big names in the world of tech right now. It's also a dangerous plot right now. The U.S. administration basically arguing that hiring foreign workers can disadvantage American employees. But then why now? And the answer in one word is elections. Trump's plummeting approval rating, the growing questions over the Iran war, the economic situation, the depleting American stockpile, just to name a few of Trump's growing woes at this point. It's a dangerous mix right before the elections. And Trump has been feeling that heat for way too long. In fact, the polls have been showing Trump could be bracing for a nightmare in the U.S. midterm elections. But then the latest move might just royally backfire in more than one way. It is a dangerous political stunt wrapped in populist rhetoric, to say the least, coming just weeks ahead of the November midterm elections by trying to weaponize the legal pathway to permanent residency. The Trump administration is playing this dangerous political game that threatens to also severely backfire on the American economy. Also, look at the irony here and the timing. This theatrics playing out on the very same day that President Trump hosted an event to recognize top tech leaders. While the aim might be to try and project a hardline America first stance when it comes to domestic job protection, the administration has offered zero company specific evidence or detailed findings to even back up those allegations. Remember, the system is basically the foundation for transitioning highly skilled H-1B visa holders into permanent residents. So freezing this crucial pipeline also triggers vast systemic uncertainty overall, which in turn makes it incredibly difficult for premier U.S. enterprises to retain the world's top engineering and AI talent potentially. Also, depriving companies of the ability to secure long-term residency for their workforce. Will it really force them to hire locally if the domestic skill sets do not exist? It's a sweeping move, an aggressive intervention that could severely disrupt American innovation and economic competitiveness. Not just that, it could become a major pain point in the relationship between India and America. What happens here onwards will determine a lot. By trading sustainable economic policy for short-term polling booth gains, seemingly, the administration in the United States has taken a sledgehammer to a delicate immigration framework. And it could be a lose-lose situation, which leads to irreversible damages. Washington risks alienating
It's Texas.

0: Shifting focus, as the protracted Iran war meanwhile drags on, Donald Trump fears a political cost right now in the upcoming midterm elections, and fears were growing that the U.S. is mulling fresh strikes on Iran. But the U.S. president seems to have backtracked yet again. For now, he's ruled out attacking Iran prior to the midterm elections. Let's first tell you more about what he said. While claiming that America is having productive talks with Iran, Trump stressed that the naval blockade will remain in force. He said, I'm quoting, Iran will not have a nuclear weapon. Let's tell you what the Iranian foreign minister also said, confirming that both sides are exchanging messages through mediators, saying that Iran had received U.S. views on the seven-day plan to reopen the Strait of Hormuz and would respond soon. But then there's a big question. Is Donald Trump playing a double game with Iran? Despite his public ambivalence about restarting strikes and what he's saying right now, the Pentagon has reportedly developed a plan which can be carried out even before the midterms. So what's really going on here? According to the New York Times, senior officials led by U.S. Vice President J.D. Vance discussed this plan at a meeting at Camp David last week. Lasting about 3 days, this plan entails strikes on Iran's missile and drone arsenal, its energy facilities, as well as IRGC command posts and headquarters. While USS George Washington is the only remaining warship in West Asia right now, the USS Theodore Roosevelt, remember, carrier strike group, carrying around 9,000 troops, will be reaching the region soon, by the end of this month, reportedly. Now, it is estimated that the U.S. naval presence will increase to over 20,000 sailors and marines, along with hundreds of aircraft. According to the report, American officials want to reach a deal on Iran's nuclear ambitions first, but this is not acceptable to Tehran. Now, Iran's nuclear chief has basically stressed that the country will neither abandon uranium enrichment nor hand over its stockpile of enriched uranium. But then why is there a lurking fear that Donald Trump may spring a surprise by launching strikes on Iran even before the midterm elections, contrary to what he's saying right now? Well, it's all about his record in the past. It's marred by U-turns and major flip-flops. For instance, let's just take you back to the 21st of March, to be precise, when the war was at its peak. Back then, Trump threatened to obliterate Iran's power plants if it does not reopen Hormuz. 2 days later, what did he do? He postponed the strikes by 5 days, citing the request of the Iranian government. And then he extended the deadline to the 6th of April. On the next day, he again changed his mind. He threatened to wipe out the entire Iranian civilization. And just a day later, the US president called off the strikes and declared a 2-week ceasefire. It's a roller coaster, to say the least. And the same script, by the way, unfolded in the month of May as well. Just to give you more examples, he initially warned of attacking Iran, but then called off the attack, allegedly on the request of his allies in West Asia. That's not all, we are not done. On the 11th of June, he went from threatening to hit Iran very hard, to also hinting at an imminent deal signing ceremony. And only 6 days later, both sides ultimately signed that 60-day MOU. America's preparation for a strike has also been perceived by some observers as a ploy, essentially, to try and delay the Israeli elections. Remember, those are also scheduled. They are taking place on the 27th of October itself. And that's because it's widely believed and speculated that Trump cannot resume the strikes without Netanyahu being at the helm of affairs in Israel. So amid the ongoing global backlash, a number of questions. Our new Israeli prime minister may not want to continue that war against Iran. And Iran, by the way, remains undeterred by the U.S. threat. The Iranian military has made it clear that it is ready to carry out preemptive strikes should the circumstances require this. And the Iranian president, Masoud Pezeshkian, also affirming that the peace negotiations will succeed only without pressure or threats. Listen to this.
1: The world and the region in which we live must move toward multilateralism, and we must not accept the spread of unilateralism in the world America is trying to impose its policies, its actions, and its views on all countries.
0: Meanwhile, emotional scenes played out at San Diego as the U.S.'s Abraham Lincoln arrived at its home port after a record deployment of over 250 consecutive days at sea. This included a lengthy stint in West Asia for the Iran war. Families of servicemen welcomed their sons, whom they could not see for almost a year. There were tears of joy as more than 100 new fathers met their babies for the first time. Let's play out for you one such heartwarming reaction.
2: We missed our anniversary and Christmas and all the holidays, and I just can't wait to do that again with him and feel complete as a family.
3: Yeah.
2: It's nice to have him home and see his face again.

0: clearly bracing for a high-stakes confrontation. The Cockroach Janata Party, CJP, vowing to protest, the police denying permission. 57 metro stations face closure. Trains have been cancelled. The Supreme Court has questioned the scale of the restrictions as well. Let's tell you more about what's been happening on the ground. The opposition leaders have met the president, and the battle moved from the streets to the courtroom and Rashtrapati Bhavan. In fact, just a short while back, the opposition leaders have met the president, and they gave a memorandum to the president. Earlier, a group of the opposition bloc leaders marched towards Rashtrapati Bhavan to meet the president and submit that memorandum seeking the removal of the chief election commissioner. And among the prominent leaders, the leader of opposition, Rahul Gandhi, his sister and Congress leader, Priyanka Gandhi Vadra, former West Bengal Chief Minister, Mamata Banerjee, the Karnataka CM, Omar Abdullah, Supriya Sule, Manoj Kumar Jha, among others, were present. Let's just play out for you what exactly Rahul Gandhi and Mamata Banerjee said in that press conference.
1: The election, as you know, has been stolen, and yet the president wants us to take saboot proof to her. This same group of people will very happily take the proof of election chori that we have collected to the President of India when she is ready to accept it. Main thing to say is that I actually expected the President of India to deny that vote chori is taking place. I expected the President of India to say that no, actually, India has a free and fair election system, and I was shocked and I was stunned that the President of India accepted what we said.
2: लेकिन उन्होंने इतना नेगेटिव नहीं है हमने हमने तो पॉजिटिव आउटलुक से देखा है कि उन्होंने जो दो चार बात कहा कि आई विल इन्वेस्टिगेट आई विल गो थ्रू द डिटेल्स एंड हमको सबूत चाहिए यू प्लीज सेंड अस द डिटेल्स एविडेंस वी सेड यस राहुल जी ऑल्सो सेड यस वी विल सेंड यू द डिटेल्स एविडेंस एंड नॉट ओनली वी द इलेक्शन कमीशन ऑल्सो दे सेड नाउ दे आर Inner people also expressed all this concern. So country's concern very much. And you as a custodian of the constitution, please take proper care so that the democracy should remain and its republic, India, must continue. This is, we are together India alliance and we are very strong.
0: Let's just now tell you what's expected tomorrow, October 10. Delhi faces a tense major rest as the CJP, the Cockroach Janata Party, prepares to march at Jantar Mantar despite being denied permission. And the party also wants the Chief Election Commissioner to resign over alleged irregularities in the revision of electoral rolls. The Election Commission, meanwhile, has defended the process, remember, while the allegations have also fueled protests by the opposition. That's what's been happening. But then the authorities are also preparing for disruption before the protest has even started. Over 23,000 personnel have been reportedly deployed in the national capital, including companies from the central police forces. Yellow metal barricades blocking key roads in the city center, restricting access to the government-designated protest site of Jantar Mantar. The Delhi police has denied permission, citing the short notice, concerns over public order, and alleged non-compliance with the conditions during an earlier demonstration. Not just that, the Delhi police has also ordered the suspension of mobile internet services within a 4-kilometer radius of the Janpath Kartavya Path crossing for 24 hours from 10 p.m. on Friday. Let's just tell you more about how Section 163 of the BNS is enforced in New Delhi. And the police have basically warned that unauthorized gatherings could invite legal action. What is the CJP saying? Its founder insisting the protest will go ahead, and the left front alleging that thousands of protesters headed to Delhi were being intercepted midway and picked up from trains allegedly. The security measures have hit the capital's transport network. Entry and exit gates at 57 metro stations could be shut. While several trains scheduled to arrive in New Delhi and Hazrat Nizamuddin stations have also been cancelled between 4 a.m. and 2 p.m. on Saturday, thousands of commuters could face disruptions. The Supreme Court questioned the center over restrictions that could leave ordinary citizens without reliable transport. And the Chief Justice warned that authorities cannot bring everything to a halt. The bench also urged the officials to reduce the number of metro station closures and ensure that the services continue in a regulated manner. The Solicitor General, meanwhile, said he would consult the government on proportionate measures. You see, the court's concern is not simply about whether the protests can proceed. It's about whether security measures can be imposed without paralyzing daily life. The apex court has stressed that peaceful protest is a right, but it must operate within the law. And the confrontation is now widening politically.
3: लेकिन आपके मन में बहुत सारी कंफ्यूजन है. सबसे पहले आपको करना क्या है, क्वाला पर आपको जाना है जहां लिखा हुआ है आस्क एनीथिंग अबाउट मार्केट्स. यहां पर आप अपने मन का कोई भी सवाल पूछ सकते हैं. स्टॉक 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
4: 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Hospitals and care homes are trialing technology designed to support people living with Alzheimer's and other neurodegenerative conditions. One of the tools is an AI-powered phone. The AI assistant called Livana can recreate the voice of a patient's loved one. 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

is elections, alliances, controversies, and power play. Stories that analyze global and domestic politics. A dedicated show with varied perspectives, expert take, citizens' voices, detailed ground reports, and in-depth coverage from political corridors of the world. This is Race to Power. 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

know more, understand better, think ahead. Hello and a very warm welcome. You are watching Gravitas with me, Molly Gambhir. Get the facts, not the bombast. On the 26th of March, dynamic pricing, Baloch separatists. Gravitas cuts out the clutter. Gravitas keeps calm when others scream. Gravitas brings news to life. Weekdays, 9 p.m. IST, 3:30 p.m. GMT. Gravitas. Seeing is believing.

Ruling parties have scored significant victories in by-elections across three states. The BJP registered wins by substantial margins in Bengal and Assam. While Tamil Nadu's Vijay-led TVK government also secured a major electoral victory. Indian origin South African jurist Navaneetham Nabi Pillay has won the 2026 Nobel Peace Prize. The 85-year-old former United Nations human rights chief has been recognized for her work promoting peace and international law. U.S. administration hits the International Criminal Court with sweeping new sanctions as part of drive to dismantle tribunal, hours after one of its former judges won the Nobel Peace Prize. A drone strike launched by Sudan's paramilitary rapid support forces killed 26 women and 4 children. The attack occurred in Blue Nile State near Sudan's southeastern border with Ethiopia. Protests continue across the United States demanding an end to sexual violence amid revelations of sexual assault at Cornell University. Russian President Vladimir Putin and Iranian President Masoud Pezeshkian have met with fellow leaders from the Commonwealth of Independent States at a summit in Turkmenistan. The Indian Navy is set to commission INS Mangrel, third anti-submarine warfare shallow water craft, which is built indigenously. The commissioning ceremony will take place at Mumbai's Naval Dockyard on October 12.

0: switching gears for now. Even as the Yemeni government forces have mounted a counteroffensive against the Houthis, the Iran-backed group continues to directly attack Saudi Arabia. On the other hand, the much-touted Mecca pact is crumbling. First, have a look at these images. Smoke was seen rising from a stationary aircraft. This was at the King Khalid International Airport in Riyadh, which was once again attacked by the Houthis. According to Saudi Arabia's Civil Aviation Authority, 3 Saudi nationals, including a pilot, were killed, whereas several people of different nationalities were injured. It also confirmed that an aircraft belonging to the national carrier was damaged in the strikes. So a lot's happening on the ground. And while the Houthis also claimed to have attacked the Najran airport as well as the air base in Khamis Mushet, Riyadh is yet to confirm this. In the previous round of airport strikes by the Houthis, remember, 3 people had died, 36 others were injured. That's not all. According to the Iran-backed group, it caused dozens of casualties by launching ballistic missiles at several weapon storage sites. It also claimed to have shot down a Saudi-armed reconnaissance drone in the province of Taiz. On the other hand, Saudi-backed Yemeni forces saying they destroyed 3 rocket launch platforms used by the Houthis. They have also reportedly launched an operation to take back control of the strategic Bab al-Mandeb Strait. Amid all of this, where does the Mecca Pact stand? Remember, it was signed by Turkey, Pakistan and Saudi Arabia, and it's facing serious scrutiny. For example, Turkey categorically ruling out sending troops to fight the Houthis. It maintains that it was still exploring the extent of its assistance to Saudi Arabia. Listen to this.
1: What sort of defense-related assistance can be provided? How can aid be delivered in technical areas, particularly regarding air defense and electronic warfare? Work on these issues is continuing.
0: Similarly, Pakistan also affirming that its military personnel would not enter Yemen to fight the Houthis. At the same time, it conceded that a substantial number of Pakistani forces were already deployed in Saudi Arabia in a defensive capacity. According to reports, though, Saudi Arabia has reportedly decided not to agree for a ceasefire with the Houthis until the Yemeni government regains all the territory that it lost in recent weeks. Meanwhile, the war is having drastic consequences on the ground in Yemen, as around 200,000 people remain displaced. There has been an increase in cholera and malnutrition cases as well, with limited access to trauma care and hospitals.
2: Injuries that they sustain on the journey itself, such as highly blistered feet, infections to eyes, ears, and it gets compounded by the poor living conditions that they find themselves in, without access to proper water, sanitation, and so on, which increases the risks of diseases to spread, including cholera, which we also see an increase of now.

0: The decision by the U.S. officials to live stream the execution of a convicted killer has triggered a major row. Let's tell you more about what's happened. The Pentagon confirming that it will be live streaming the execution of former Army Major and Fort Hood shooter by firing squad. This basically marks the first U.S. military execution in 65 years and the first military execution by a firing squad since World War II. Let's tell you about what happened earlier in the week. The U.S. Army announced that the man's execution would be carried out at Fort Hood on the 3rd of December, the very place where the Palestinian descent American citizen killed 13 people and injured another 32. This was at a shooting in the year 2009. Speaking to an American news outlet, Pete Hegseth confirmed Hassan's execution would be a public one and that it would be live streamed. Listen to this.
1: Of course, we're going to do it at Fort Hood. We're going to do it on a Thursday. We're going to do it at 1 o'clock, which is when he did it. And it's going to be soldiers with rifles executing the firing squad. And we'll make sure that people to watch it, that it's public, because people need to understand that this is there's serious consequences for these types of things.
0: And just to get to the bigger picture here, America will not be the first one to carry out an execution publicly. According to Amnesty International's 2025 data, Iran and Afghanistan are the other two nations to carry out public executions. With Iran recording 11 public executions in 2025, Afghanistan carrying out 6 such executions. Amnesty's data also saying that the countries with the highest number of executions in 2025 were China, Iran, Saudi Arabia, Yemen, and the United States. But routine live streaming or open public execution policies are rare or classified as state secrets, like in the case of China. Not just that, Amnesty International also highlighting the scores of executions carried out in Saudi Arabia. Just for context, Saudi Arabia carried out 96 executions between the 1st of January and the 22nd of June 2026, with a much higher number of 356 executions in 2025. 356. The last public military execution in the United States was carried out in 1961. This was when a U.S. Army private was hanged after being convicted of raping an 11-year-old Austrian girl. Additionally, the last military execution by a firing squad took place way back in January 1945, when a U.S. Army deserter was shot during the final months of World War II. Just days after the botched lethal injection of the woman in Tennessee, remember, the execution failed. Hegseth's revelation also putting the spotlight on how the death penalty is carried out in America. This woman survived Tennessee's attempt to execute her with a lethal injection. She has now started walking and eating again. Remember, 2 lethal doses. Meanwhile, the United Nations saying that live streaming this execution would amount to torture, reiterating its previous stand in the case of Iran and Afghanistan, that public executions constitute a form of cruel, inhumane, or degrading treatment or punishment. The U.S. remains the only country to execute people for the 17th consecutive year, with 11 states carrying out executions in 2025 alone. Let's also now talk about how Britain is investing in wind power. But then could the giant turbines helping to power the country also complicate its defenses? Military radar can struggle with the false echoes created by the rotating blades, raising fresh questions about Britain's ability to detect hostile aircraft and missiles. Take a look.

Imagine Russian jets approaching British airspace. Radar operators are scanning the skies. But across the landscape, giant wind turbines are spinning, generating echoes that could complicate the picture. In modern warfare, seconds matter, and anything that makes a real threat harder to identify deserves serious attention. That is the concern now facing Britain. The enormous blades of wind turbines can produce radar clutter and false targets. Their movement can interfere with the detection and tracking of aircraft, potentially making it harder for operators to distinguish hostile planes from background noise.

0: The concern extends beyond Russian jets. Britain must also prepare for the growing threat from drones and missile, weapons that are reshaping modern warfare. Detecting an incoming threat is only the first step. Forces must identify it, assess its trajectory, and decide how to respond, often under intense time pressure. Britain's military leadership has warned about gaps in preparation for a major conflict. Defense analysts say the nation lacks enough ground-based air defense missile to cover the full range of possible threats. The Ministry of Defense says its investment plan prioritizes air and missile defense. The Conservatives have proposed a £10 billion system called Britannia Shield. The plan would combine improved radar, command and control systems, interceptor missile and counter-drone capabilities. The party says it would provide a stronger defense against aerial attacks, although the proposal remains a political plan rather than an operational shield.
1: And before we go on any further, a quick look at what else is lined up for you on the show tonight. We decode for you why China's new Air Force base in Laos could become a major headache for Vietnam. The concerns are

What's behind the Tamil Nadu Chief Minister's big Dream Olympics 2036 scheme? We tell you all that you need to know. All this and a lot more coming up.

Amid growing concerns over hybrid warfare, dark web is fast emerging as a breeding ground for espionage. And this new scenario has unfolded in the UK, with a serving Navy sailor being arrested on charges of preparing to spy for Russia. Let's just break this down and what's known right now. After joining the Royal Navy in April 2024, this 24-year-old, Teddy Young, was working in naval intelligence. And according to the prosecution, he misused his high-level security clearance, allegedly, to access defense and intelligence data since his first deployment on a Navy vessel, which started in November 2024. According to reports, he drafted a message in Russian containing classified information and tried to make direct contact with the Russian authorities through the dark web, allegedly. Not just that, he's accused of breaking Royal Navy rules by copying information to a private email account. The prosecution has alleged that his subversive activities continued till May 2025. In fact, he was produced before the Westminster Magistrates Court and remanded to police custody until the 16th of October. He has been charged with retaining protected information under UK's National Security Act of 2023. The sailor faces life imprisonment if convicted. And while the UK Navy refused to comment on the arrest, citing ongoing legal proceedings, the Conservative Party said the allegations should lead to a fresh diplomatic crackdown on Moscow. The Conservative MP, in fact, was also the shadow minister for the Home Office, terming Russia as a quote-unquote terrorist state. She said, and I'm quoting, "Nothing makes war more likely than when an aggressor state feels it can continue to be reckless and attack us consequence-free." Quote-unquote. Now, the police also making it clear that this arrest was not related to the recent incident in which suspicious activity was reported near the Fairford base. While seven men have been arrested in the case, they were later released on bail. The UK witnessed another security scare as two Latvian men were arrested after breaching a fence. This was at the Molesworth base. According to reports, the base houses not only America's intelligence operations centers for Europe and Africa, it also serves as a NATO intelligence hub. The arrested men have been charged for entering a prohibited place under the country's National Security Act. In fact, reacting to this, the UK Defence Ministry affirming that it remained highly vigilant to potential threats against defence sites and is working closely with the allies to keep them secure. According to reports, the police are now investigating whether Russia was behind the incident. China has quietly taken another step in expanding its military presence overseas. A China-backed new air facility in Laos is now operational. Satellite images showing 8 small military aircraft have already arrived there, reportedly. The development may look limited for now, but there's a lot to decode here, and it could also likely worry Vietnam, which has long viewed Laos as a close partner and an important buffer against outside powers. The base is at Ban Kion, about 30 miles north of Vientiane. It's being run jointly by China and Laos. Images first reported by Reuters showing 8 aircraft, believed to be K-8 jets, mainly used for training but also capable of light attack missions. The facility reportedly has a runway about 1.2 miles long, along with taxiways and parking space. While it can currently handle only smaller aircraft, experts reportedly say the runway could be extended to accommodate larger planes, including surveillance aircraft and bombers.
China saying the facility is meant to improve the skills of the Air Force pilots and strengthen military cooperation between the two sides. Beijing also saying the center is not directed against any third party and contributes to regional peace and stability. But analysts see a wider strategic message here. The base is China's first openly acknowledged overseas facility for air power, and it's widely seen as its third overseas defense facility. After its naval support base in Djibouti and its military presence at Cambodia's naval base. Let's just lay out the context. For Vietnam, the location is the main concern here. Van Kuen sits west of Vietnam and deeper inside the Indo-Chinese Peninsula than China's existing military positions along its southwestern border. And from there, Chinese aircraft could reach several neighboring countries more easily, giving Beijing a new platform to project air power in mainland Southeast Asia. That's the significance. And Vietnam has traditionally treated Laos and Cambodia as protective buffers, remember, along its western flank. Because Vietnam becomes very narrow in its central region, Hanoi has long valued friendly governments next door as a shield against outside influence. But now a Chinese military facility in Laos could weaken that sense of security. And the concern here is also bigger because Vietnam and China have had a complicated relationship. The two countries maintain strong political and economic ties, but they remain in dispute over the South China Sea, where competing claims have repeatedly created tensions. So even if the base remains small for now, the message is quite big and it's clear. China is deepening its security presence in Laos, where it is already a major economic partner and the biggest creditor. And for Vietnam, the concern has multiple layers. The concern, basically, and the biggest one, is that its western neighbor may be gradually drifting closer to Beijing's orbit. Shifting focus now to South India, where the Tamil Nadu Chief Minister Vijay has launched the Dream Olympics initiative. Dream Olympics. And while felicitating athletes from the state for their achievements,

participants at a major at international sporting events at a special ceremony organized by the Sports Development Authority of Tamil Nadu. Medal winners, participants were honored with cash incentives.

0: In fact, chess grandmaster, who was part of the Indian team that won silver at the Chess Olympiad, thanked the Tamil Nadu government for the support. Track and field athlete Vithya Ramraj was another athlete celebrating a memorable achievement. Having won 3 medals and broken a 42-year-old national record, expressed happiness upon meeting the chief minister and thanked the coach and the state government for their support. During that event, the chief minister launched the Dream Olympics 2036 initiative to identify and nurture athletes capable of winning medals at the Olympic and Paralympic Games. The scheme basically underlines the state's focus on encouraging sporting talent and supporting athletes in their pursuit of excellence at the highest level. The chief minister saying sustained institutional support, financial assistance and encouragement can help athletes aim higher and deliver on the international stage. And this initiative also coming amid Prime Minister Modi's push, remember, for India's hosting bid for the Olympics. According to the International Olympic Committee, New Delhi will submit its bid to host the 2036 Olympic and Paralympic Games by the end of this month. The sports minister said the bid will be based on the vision of rising together. Ahmedabad has been proposed as the host city. Snow leopard, high altitudes go hand in hand. But when it comes to a formal channel to experience this creature, let's focus on that. Amid a lot of pomp and show adorned with stuffed toys of the elusive snow leopard, the Ladakh Lieutenant Governor flagged off 6 specially designed open back vehicles, in what the administration calls India's first high altitude wildlife safari. As of now, the initial operations planned in Rumbak, Shang and Ule with trained local drivers and wildlife guides set to accompany visitors on designated routes. Ule are among the known circuits for Ladakh's snow leopard.
1: Snow leopard ki sankhya hai, woh sabse zyada hai.
2: Ladakh has the highest population of snow leopards in the country at around 417. It is our aim to protect snow leopards along with ensuring the sanctity of their natural habitat. The Forest Department is invested to achieve that. It is our aim that the number of snow leopards grow in India.
0: The safari is set to offer access to snow leopard habitats, with Ladakh offering some of the best chances in the country to spot the pale grey predator.

On to Manila now, where faith and furry friends came together as Catholics celebrated the occasion. In fact, this was witnessed when pets of all shapes and sizes, from dogs and cats, even a snail, received special blessings. Take a look.

0: have the blessing of the animals and the plants, and this is so much in relation to the feast of Saint Francis of Assisi, who is the patron saint of creation, of ecology. So the Malate Parish has been advocating this one.
1: Time now to take a look at the gravitas image of the day. For this, we are taking you to the skies of Thailand. For the Queen of Thailand, the sky is definitely not the limit. Look at that, as she took to the skies, flying in this fighter jet solo from the air base in southern Thailand. Just for context, she is an experienced pilot who has already launched

Also, a look at the big question hanging in the air, the answer to which determines a lot. The Trump administration imposed sanctions on the International Criminal Court hours after one of its former judges won the Nobel Peace Prize. And that brings us to the big question. How will the Netherlands, which hosts the ICC, tackle this latest move by the United States? Also, at the three major events expected to unfold over the next 24 hours. The CJP, Cockroach Janta Party, set to hit the streets as a part of that major protest on Saturday in the Indian capital, demanding the ouster of India's chief election commissioner over the SIR row. Saturday marks 1 year since the Gaza ceasefire was brokered on the 10th of October 2025. But Israeli moves in action continuing. According to Gaza's health ministry, over 1,400 Palestinians, including 327 children, have been killed in Israeli strikes. The Egyptian president is set to meet the Malaysian prime minister on Saturday on a two-day state visit. The leaders are expected to focus on elevating their bilateral ties to a strategic partnership. And with that, it's a wrap on this edition of Gravitas Tonight. This is me, Molly Gambhir, signing off. Thanks very much for watching. Stay tuned.

In France, robots and AI are being tested for a very different kind of performance. Hospitals and care homes are trialing technology designed to support people living with Alzheimer's and other neurodegenerative conditions. One of the tools is an AI-powered phone. The AI assistant called Livana can recreate the voice of a patient's loved one. Family members provide details about happy memories, which the AI uses to keep the conversation going in a natural-sounding voice. Where caregivers say that it can help calm people down during periods of extreme agitation.

0: Hello and welcome. You're watching Beyond World is One. I am Ridhim Sharma. Let's get started. The UAE top prosecutor reveals new details about the alleged attack aboard a Fly Dubai flight, saying the co-pilot had planned a suicide attack on Tel Aviv's international airport and he was inspired by 9/11 attacks.
1: The president wants us to take saboot proof to her. This same group of people will very happily take the proof of election chori that we have collected.
0: Congress leader Rahul Gandhi led a march of opposition MPs from Parliament to Rashtrapati Bhavan, where a delegation met President Draupadi Murmu and submitted a memorandum seeking the resignation of Chief Election Commissioner Gyanesh Kumar. The Supreme Court has asked the centre to ensure there is no complete stoppage of train services to Delhi or a blanket closure of Delhi metro stations ahead of the October 10th protest. The court has urged authorities to allow services to operate in a regulated manner.
2: And we stopped Iran from having a nuclear weapon. That's and the prices... The prices will come tumbling and it's going to be over soon, one way or the other. We can do it either way, very simple.
0: U.S. President Donald Trump again promises that the war with Iran is going to be over soon, one way or the other. He adds that the U.S. stopped Iran from having a nuclear weapon and the gas prices will come down soon. IRGC says that they had struck a tanker attempting to take an illegal route through the Strait of Hormuz, which Tehran has sought to block since the outset of the West Asia war. The International Criminal Court rejects the US sanctions, saying that the sanctions on the institution were an attack on international law and warned that history will judge this moment.

Hundreds of students, inspired in part by student unrest in neighboring France, take to the streets of Belgium. Water cannon, tear gas deployed as protesters clash with riot police.

The Jawaharlal Nehru University dismisses a professor over allegations of sexual harassment following an inquiry conducted by its internal committee, according to a university order. Mike Ditka, a larger-than-life coaching legend for the Chicago Bears, who won the two NFL titles as both a player and coach, died. He was 86.

0: Delhi is bracing for a high-stakes confrontation as the Cockroach Janata Party vows to protest despite police denying permission. 57 metro stations face closure, trains have been cancelled, and the Supreme Court has questioned the scale of the restrictions. And the battle moved from the streets to the courtroom and Rashtrapati Bhavan as well. The opposition leaders have met the president, Draupadi Murmu. They gave a memorandum to the president. Earlier, a group of India bloc leaders marched towards Rashtrapati Bhavan to meet President Draupadi Murmu and submit a memorandum seeking the removal of Chief Election Commissioner Gyanesh Kumar. Among the prominent leaders are leader of opposition Rahul Gandhi, his sister and Congress leader Priyanka Gandhi, former West Bengal Chief Minister Mamata Banerjee, Karnataka Chief Minister D.K. Shivkumar, Omar Abdullah, Chief Minister of Jammu and Kashmir, and Supriya Sule of the Nationalist Congress Party. Our RJD leader Manoj Kumar Jha was also present. Now listen in to what Rahul Gandhi and Mamata Banerjee said in the press conference.
1: The election, as you know, has been stolen, and yet the president wants us to take sabut, proof to her. This same group of people will very happily take the proof of election chori that we have collected to the President of India when she is ready to accept it. Main thing to say is that I actually expected the President of India to deny that vote chori is taking place. I expected the President of India to say that no, actually, India has a free and fair election system. And I was shocked and I was stunned that the President of India accepted what we said.
2: लेकिन उन्होंने इतना नेगेटिव नहीं है. हमने तो पॉजिटिव आउटलुक से देखा है कि उन्होंने जो दो चार बात कहा कि I will investigate, I will go through the details and हमको सबूत चाहिए. You please send us the details, evidence. We said yes. Rahul ji also said yes, we will send you the details, evidence, and not only we, the election commission also. They said now their inner people also expressed all this concern. So country is concerned very much, and you as a custodian of the constitution, please take proper care so that the democracy should remain and its republic India must continue. This is, we are together Indian alliance, and we are very strong. It is
0: tomorrow, October 10th, Delhi faces a test as the Cockroach Janata Party or the CJP prepares to march at Jantar Mantar despite being denied permission. The party wants Chief Election Commissioner Gyanesh Kumar to resign over alleged irregularities in the revision of electoral rolls. The Election Commission has defended the process while the allegations have fueled protest by the opposition. But the authorities are preparing for disruption before the protest has even begun. Over 23,000 personnel have been reportedly deployed in the national capital, including companies from the central police forces. Yellow metal barricades blocked key roads in the city centre, restricting access to the government-designated protest site of Jantar Mantar. Delhi police has denied permission, citing the short notice, concerns over public order and alleged non-compliance with conditions during an earlier demonstration. The Delhi police has also ordered the suspension of mobile internet services within a 4-kilometer radius of the Janpath Karthavya crossing for 24 hours from 10 p.m. on Friday. Section 163 of the Bharatiya Nagarik Suraksha Sanhita is in force in New Delhi. The police have warned that unauthorized gatherings could invite legal action. CJP founder Abhijit Dibke, however, insist the protest will go ahead no matter what. The Left Front have alleged that thousands of protesters headed to Delhi were being intercepted midway and picked up from trains. The security measures have hit the capital's transport network as well. Entry and exit gates at 57 metro stations are slated to be closed. While several trains scheduled to arrive at New Delhi and Hazrat Nizamuddin stations have been cancelled between 4 a.m. and 2 p.m. on Saturday. Thousands of commuters could face disruptions. The Supreme Court questioned the centre over restrictions that could leave ordinary citizens without reliable transport. Chief Justice of India Suryakant warned that authorities cannot bring everything to a halt. The bench urged officials to reduce the number of metro station closures and ensure services continue in a regulated manner. Solicitor General Tushar Mehta said he would consult the government on proportionate measures. The court's concern is not simply whether the protest can proceed. It is whether security measures can be imposed without paralyzing daily life. The apex court has stressed that peaceful protest is a right, but it must operate within the law. And the confrontation is now widening politically.
3: गठबंधन पार्टी के नेता खासकर राहुल गांधी जी ममता जी और पार्टी के पूरे हमारे नेता लोग
0: Massive crowd of Imran Khan supporters is heading towards Islamabad, where Pakistan's government has created a wall of transport containers. Khyber Pakhtunkhwa chief minister, who is leading the crowd, has reached the city of Peshawar. As he approaches the capital city, country's Prime Minister Shehbaz Sharif is scrambling to revive negotiations with Pakistan's Tehreek-e-Insaf. Shehbaz Sharif has called on the Maulana Fazlur Rahman to help reviving broken line of communication with the PTI and convince them to end their march towards Islamabad. Maulana Fazlur Rahman has said that all outstanding issues must be resolved through negotiations. Talks between government and PTI broke down after a prolonged deadlock on Imran Khan's release.

0: Pakistan Tehreek Insaf is demanding release of Imran Khan, who is in jail since 2023. PTI supporters are raising concerns over Imran Khan's deteriorating health and poor humanitarian conditions that he has been kept in. Khan is also facing charges of corruption and misconduct. Imran Khan was removed from power in 2022 by a no-confidence vote in the country's parliament. In the run-up to the February 2024 general elections, the Election Commission of Pakistan stripped the party of the bat symbol, forcing PTI candidates to run as independents. Khan's family members, including his wife and sisters, have also been jailed by Pakistani establishment. Now, PTI is taking fight of Imran Khan's release to the capital city of Pakistan. The government in Islamabad is once again planning a major crackdown. Country's Interior Minister Mohsin Naqvi said the government would not permit marchers to enter Islamabad. Naqvi also said that he will finish the PTI march once and for all, adding that the party could not be allowed to disrupt business in the capital at its will. Naqvi, who represented the government collapse talks, said that negotiations fell apart due to PTI's refusal to cooperate on a counter-terrorism policy for Khyber Pakhtunkhwa, a charge which the party denies. Sohail Afridi has warned Islamabad against dropping bombs and killing innocent civilians in the name of counter-terrorism operations in the province of Khyber Pakhtunkhwa. The convoy of the Long March will reach Charsada today, where Afridi said he would announce their next course of action. Afridi is taking a cautious approach by not declaring Islamabad as the final destination of the march. As PTI's previous large-scale protest 2 years ago ended in deadly clashes with security forces. Even as Yemeni government forces have mounted a counter-offensive against the Houthis, the Iran-backed group continues to directly attack Saudi Arabia. And on the other hand, the much-touted Mecca Pact is crumbling. Take a look at these visuals. Smoke was seen rising from a stationary aircraft at the King Khalid International Airport in Riyadh, which was once again attacked by the Houthis. Now, according to Saudi Arabia Civil Aviation Authority, 3 Saudi nationals, including a pilot, were killed, whereas several people of different nationalities were wounded. It also confirmed that an aircraft belonging to national carrier Saudia was damaged in the strikes. While the Houthis also claim to have attacked the Najran airport as well as the airbase in Khamis Mushet. Riyadh is yet to confirm this. Now, in the previous round of airport strikes by the Houthis, 3 people had died and 36 others were injured. And this is not all. According to the Iran-backed group, it caused dozens of casualties by launching ballistic missiles at several weapon storage sites. It also claimed to have shot down a Saudi-armed reconnaissance drone in the province of Taiz. On the other hand, Saudi-backed Yemeni forces said that it destroyed 3 rocket launch platforms used by the Houthis. They have also reportedly launched an operation to take back control of the strategic Bab el-Mandeb Strait. Amid this, the Mecca Pact, signed by Turkey, Pakistan and Saudi Arabia in September, is facing serious scrutiny. For instance, Turkey categorically ruled out sending troops to fight the Houthis and maintained that it was still exploring the extent of its assistance to Saudi Arabia.
1: What sort of defense-related assistance can be provided? How can aid be delivered in technical areas, particularly regarding air defense and electronic warfare? Work on these issues is continuing.
0: Similarly, Pakistan also affirmed that its military personnel would not enter Yemen to fight the Houthis. At the same time, it conceded that a substantial number of Pakistani forces were already deployed in Saudi Arabia in a defensive capacity. According to reports, though, Saudi Arabia has reportedly decided not to agree for a ceasefire with the Houthis until the Yemeni government regains all the territory it has lost in the recent weeks. Meanwhile, the war is having drastic consequences on the ground in Yemen, as around 200,000 people remain displaced. There has been an increase in cholera and malnutrition cases with limited access to trauma care and hospitals.

0: injuries they sustain on the journey itself, such as highly blistered feet, infections to eyes, ears, and it gets compounded by the poor living conditions that they find themselves in, without access to proper water, sanitation, and so on, which increases the risks of diseases to spread, including cholera, which we also see an increase of now.
1: Kimberly Guilfoyle, the U.S. ambassador to Greece and former fiancé of Donald Trump Jr., has reportedly asked a Trump donor to pay $100,000 credit card bill, according to the Wall Street Journal. Messages reviewed by the newspaper show Guilfoyle making the request to Eric Detis, a donor and attorney from Kentucky, as she prepared for her confirmation hearing last year. The report says Guilfoyle asked Detis to pay the American Express bill directly in a way that would not leave a paper trail. In one message, she allegedly told him the payment would not appear elsewhere if he wired the money to the company. Guilfoyle's lawyer, Jesse Binhall, disputed the authenticity of the messages. He said Guilfoyle had attended events before her nomination and was owed money for travel and support at those events. Now, according to the report, in total, Detis paid Guilfoyle $300,000 in speaking fee after meeting her first in 2020 when he set up Freedom First in Kentucky to protest against COVID-19 medical mandates. He also gave $200,000 in speaking fee to Trump Jr. and $100,000 to Eric Trump. As per the report, he gave a further $125,000 to a pro-Trump political action committee, according to the General's report. As part of his lobbying strategy, Detis offered to pay Guilfoyle $1 million if she secured him an appearance on the podcast hosted by Tucker Carlson, the former Fox News presenter, to discuss the MedPro case. The effort, however, was unsuccessful. U.S. Vice President J.D. Vance said they opposed anyone selling access to government officials. He, however, cautioned that he could not confirm whether the specific case had been accurately described. Snow leopard and high altitudes go hand in hand, but what lacks is a formal channel to experience the notorious creature. Amid major pomp and show, adorned with the stuffed toys of the elusive snow leopard, Ladakh Lieutenant Governor Vinay Kumar Saxena flagged off six specially designated open-back vehicles in what the administration calls India's first high-altitude wildlife safari. As of now, the initial operation is in Rambak, Shang and Ule, with the trained local drivers and wildlife guides set to accompany visitors on designated routes. Both Rambak and Ule are among the known circuits for Ladakh snow leopard.
2: Snow leopard ki sankhya hai, woh sabse zyada hai.
3: Ladakh has the highest population of snow leopards in the country at around 417. It is our aim to protect snow leopards along with ensuring the sanctity of their natural habitat. The Forest Department is invested to achieve that. It is our aim that the number of snow leopards grow in India.
1: The safari, set to offer access to snow leopard habitats, with Ladakh offering some of the best chances in the country to spot the pale grey predator. Now let's take a look at the stories that are making headlines across India at this hour. JNU has dismissed Professor and Lok Sabha MP Angmocha Bimal Akoi Cham following an inquiry into sexual harassment allegations. The decision came after JNU's Internal Complaints Committee investigated complaints filed by 11 female students and recommended major disciplinary action. The university's official order terminated his services with immediate effect. JNU has stated that the dismissal was finalized after following due process and carefully considering all facts presented in the committee's report.

Delhi Traffic Police has issued advisory warning of potential traffic diversions starting from 6 a.m. on October 10th. These measures come in response to a demonstration organized by the CJP at Jantar Mantar, where protesters are demanding the resignation of Chief Election Commissioner Gyanesh Kumar. The restrictions will be enforced dynamically based on ground conditions and may disrupt movement across several major intersections and corridors in the national capital. Commuters are advised to plan their travel in advance and use alternative routes to minimize travel delays. Uttar Pradesh Chief Minister Yogi Adityanath announced that the Noida International Airport at Zewar to be renamed the Narendra Modi International Airport. The decision by the state cabinet comes months after the Greenfield facility was inaugurated in March 2026 as Delhi NCR's second international airport.

Denmark is planning a new law to ban the non-consensual copying and sharing of lifelike representations of a person, including their appearance and voice, in a bid to crack down on the spread of AI-generated deepfakes. The proposed bill would give people greater control over their digital identities while pushing tech companies to remove manipulated content quickly. Denmark's culture minister Zenia Stamp says manipulated images and videos can spread misinformation and make it harder for people to know what is real. The proposed law would protect ordinary citizens as well as artists, whose faces, voices and performance could be copied and shared without their consent. However, the bill would allow exceptions for caricatures, parody, satire and other work that criticizes society or those in power. The proposal still needs parliamentary approval, with the government hoping it will come into force around the turn of the year. Governments and political leaders worldwide are looking for ways to tackle deepfakes. In the United States, President Donald Trump has signed the bipartisan Take It Down Act into law in 2025, criminalizing non-consensual, intimate deepfakes and giving platforms 48 hours to remove explicit content. Italian Prime Minister Giorgia Meloni has recently applied to trademark her voice with the European Union in an attempt to protect herself against AI-generated impersonation. Investigation has also found that at least 46 female members of the European Parliament had appeared in AI-generated fake pornographic images. In India, Prime Minister Narendra Modi has called for a coordinated global framework to tackle cyber fraud and deepfakes. Speaking at the India Mobile Congress, he urged governments, technology companies and telecom operators to work together against digital threats that cross national borders. There's still time for Christmas, but the Rockettes are ready to swing into the festive mode. The popular American precision dance group is now adding a contemporary tap routine called Ring to their 2026 Christmas spectacle. And interestingly, the new routine brings the focus back to tap while showing how the form continues to evolve. Take a look and keep watching Beyond. World is One for more news and updates.

we are bringing you a brand new scene called Ring. It's a really, really exciting new tap number that really showcases not just the versatility of the Rockettes, but also the versatility of the theater. We're using Radio City with the Rockettes in ways that you haven't seen before.

beauty of that is the percussion is timeless. So ultimately, you can evolve it through the times, and the style in which you present it is reflective of the music.

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Hello and a very warm welcome. You are watching Gravitas with me, Molly Gambhir. Get the facts, not the bombast. On the 26th of March, dynamic pricing, Baloch separatists. Gravitas cuts out the clutter. Gravitas keeps calm when others scream. Gravitas brings news to life. Weekdays, 9 p.m. IST, 3:30 p.m. GMT. Gravitas. Seeing is believing.

0: Hello, you're watching Beyond Pulse. I'm Shreya Upadhyay. Up ahead, we get you all that is making news here in India and across the world. First up, a quick look at the top stories.
1: The president wants us to take saboot proof to her. This same group of people will very happily take the proof of election chori that we have collected.
0: Congress leader Rahul Gandhi led a march of the opposition MPs from the parliament till the Rashtrapati Bhavan, where a delegation met with President Murmu and submitted a memorandum seeking the resignation of the Chief Election Commissioner, Gyanesh Kumar. American President Donald Trump once again promises that the war with Iran is going to be over soon, one way or the other. He adds that the United States stopped Iran from having a nuclear weapon and that gas prices will come tumbling down. The International Criminal Court rejects U.S. sanctions, saying that the sanctions on the institution were an attack on international law and warns that history will judge

this moment. A drone strike launched by Sudan's paramilitary rapid support forces kills 26 women and 4 children. The attack occurred in the Blue Nile state near Sudan's southeastern border with Ethiopia. Russian President Vladimir Putin and Iranian President Masoud Pezeshkian meet with fellow leaders from the Commonwealth of Independent States at a summit in Turkmenistan. Ruling parties have scored significant victories in the by-elections across 3 states. The Bharatiya Janata Party registered wins by substantial margins in West Bengal and Assam, while Tamil Nadu's Vijay-led TVK government secured a major electoral victory as well.

0: Delhi is bracing for a high-stakes confrontation as the Cockroach Janata Party vows to protest despite police denying them the permission. 57 metro stations face closure, some trains have been cancelled, and the Supreme Court has questioned the scale of the restrictions. The opposition leaders met with the president today, and the battle moved from the streets to the courtroom and Rashtrapati Bhavan. Just a short while back, the opposition leaders met President Draupadi Murmu. They gave her a memorandum. Earlier, a group of the India bloc leaders marched towards Rashtrapati Bhavan to meet the submit the memorandum seeking the removal of the Chief Election Commissioner, Gyanesh Kumar. Among the prominent leaders are Leader of Opposition Rahul Gandhi, his sister and Congress leader Priyanka Gandhi Vadra, former West Bengal Chief Minister Mamata Banerjee, Karnataka's Chief Minister D.K. Shivakumar, Jammu and Kashmir Chief Minister Omar Abdullah, Supriya Sule of the Nationalist Congress Party, as well as RJD leader Manoj Kumar Jha. Listen in to what Leader of Opposition Rahul Gandhi as well as Mamata Banerjee said in the press conference after meeting the President.
1: Election, as you know, has been stolen, and yet the President wants us to take saboot proof to her. This same group of people will very happily take the proof of election chori that we have collected to the President of India when she is ready to accept it. Main thing to say is that I actually expected the President of India to deny that vote chori is taking place. I expected the President of India to say that no, actually, India has a free and fair election system. And I was shocked and I was stunned that the President of India accepted what we said.
2: उन्होंने इतना नेगेटिव नहीं है हमने तो पॉजिटिव आउटलुक से देखा है कि उन्होंने जो दो चार बात कहा कि आई विल इन्वेस्टिगेट आई विल गो थ्रू द डिटेल्स एंड हमको सबूत चाहिए यू प्लीज सेंड अस द डिटेल्स एविडेंस वी सेड यस राहुल जी ऑल्सो सेड यस वी विल सेंड यू द डिटेल्स एविडेंस एंड नॉट ओनली वी द इलेक्शन कमीशन ऑल्सो दे सेड नाउ दे आर Inner people also expressed all this concern. So country's concern very much. And you as a custodian of the constitution, please take proper care so that the democracy should remain and its republic, India, must continue. This is, we are together Indian alliance and we are very strong.
0: On the 10th of October, Delhi is going to be facing a tense test as the Cockroach Janata Party or the CJP prepares to march at Jantar Mantar despite being denied permission for it. The party wants Chief Election Commissioner Gyanesh Kumar to resign over alleged irregularities in the revision of the electoral rolls. Now, the Election Commission has defended the process while the allegations have fueled protests by the opposition. But the authorities are preparing for disruption before the protests have even begun. Over 23,000 personnel have been reportedly deployed in the national capital, including companies from the Central Police Forces. Yellow metal barricades blocked key roads in the city centre, restricting access to the government-designated protests.

0: site of Jantar Mantar. The Delhi police have denied permission, citing the short notice that was given, concerns over public order, and alleged non-compliance with conditions during an earlier demonstration. The Delhi police have also ordered the suspension of mobile internet services within a 4-kilometer radius of the Janpath Kartavya Path crossing for 24 hours from 10 p.m. on Friday. Section 163 of the Bharatiya Nagrik Suraksha Sanhita is in force in New Delhi at the moment. The police have warned that unauthorized gatherings could invite legal action. CJP founder Abhijit Dibke, however, insists that the protest will go on. Now, the left front have alleged that thousands of protesters headed to Delhi were being intercepted midway and picked up from trains by the police. The security measures have hit the capital's transport network as well. Entry and exit at 57 metro stations are slated to close, while several trains scheduled to arrive in New Delhi and Hazrat Nizamuddin stations have been cancelled between 4 a.m. and 2 p.m. on Saturday. Thousands of commuters could face disruptions. The Supreme Court questioned the centre over restrictions that could leave ordinary citizens without reliable transport. The Chief Justice of India, Suryakant, warned that authorities cannot bring everything to a halt. The bench, in fact, urged officials to reduce the number of metro station closures and ensure that services continue, but in a regulated manner. Meanwhile, Solicitor General Tushar Mehta said that he would consult the government on proportionate measures. Now, the court's concern is not simply whether the protest can proceed. It is whether security measures can be imposed without paralyzing daily life. The apex court has stressed that peaceful protest is a right, but it must operate within the law. And the confrontation is now widening politically. All right, shifting our focus now, as the Russia-Ukraine war rages on, Russian forces claim to have deployed the powerful Fab 3000 aerial bomb in Ukraine's Orekhiv area. The three-ton Soviet-era high-explosive weapon allegedly destroyed temporary Ukrainian troop positions. The Russian Defense Ministry released footage of combat operations by Russian aerospace forces crews targeting Ukrainian facilities in the Kharkov and Zaporizhzhia regions. Amid this, another Russian strike in western Ukraine's Ivano-Frankivsk region led to heavy devastation. Emergency personnel worked round the clock to extinguish fires. At least one person was reportedly killed. These are the visuals from the ground. Another Russian strike was reported in the Bucha district of Ukraine's Kiev region. Firefighters deployed at the site of the strike that targeted warehouse facilities. The strike killed three people and wounded another eight over the course of 3 days. Remember, Russian bombardments have killed 50 people. Meanwhile, these are the shots of the aftermath of an attack at a mall in Ukraine's Chernihiv. The impact triggered a major roof fire and the blast damaged the roofs and windows of the nearby apartment buildings. Officials reported no casualties or injuries so far. Another strike was reported early morning. One man was killed and several others, including a child, were injured in six Russian strikes on Zaporizhzhia. According to local emergency services, the strikes hit residential areas and an extracurricular education facility. On the other hand, Ukrainian drones struck a chemical plant producing fuel for Russian cruise missiles, an oil depot near the border region of Belgorod, and infrastructure in the Kaluga region, which is southwest of Moscow. Earlier, one of Russia's largest tech companies, Yandex, came under Ukrainian fire. Black plumes of smoke rose from the fire at a Yandex data center after a drone caused this fire. In the first such strike of its kind on Russia, Ukraine struck and partly disabled the major data center in a tit-for-tat attack. The second such action in successive days after Moscow hit data hubs in Ukraine.
1: Яндекс до сих пор горит. Indeed, economy was and remains a priority sphere of our cooperation. The CIS countries maintain close cooperation in trade, investment and cutting-edge technologies. Of course, as it just has been said, it would be desirable to move even faster in this sphere and work even more efficiently.
0: Now, as attacks happened, Russian President Vladimir Putin and the Iranian President Masoud Pezeshkian, leaders of two of the world's most sanctioned nations, met with other leaders from the Commonwealth of Independent States in Turkmenistan. Speaking at the summit, President Putin said that the economy was and remains a priority cooperation sphere. Moving on, the Indian Navy has taken another major step in strengthening its infrastructure at Naval Base Karwar in Karnataka. The inauguration of the new residential accommodation and essential amenities was done under the Project Seabird Phase 2A. Now, the development aims to improve living facilities for naval personnel and defense civilians while supporting the ongoing expansion of the strategically important naval base. General N.S. Raja Subramani, Chief of the Defence Staff and Secretary, Department of Military Affairs, inaugurated the facilities on Thursday. Vice Admiral Vivek Dahiya, Director General Seabird, along with other senior naval officers, was also present. The newly inaugurated infrastructure includes residential accommodation for senior sailors and naval defence civilians, living facilities for Defence Security Corps personnel, and a kindergarten school. Now remember, the facilities have been developed as part of Phase 2A of Project Seabird, the Indian Navy's ongoing expansion program at Karwar. The wider project includes plans for a dual-use naval air station, a full-fledged naval dockyard and logistics facilities for ships and aircraft. These additions are expected to enhance the base's operational capabilities and strengthen its support infrastructure. Beyond its strategic importance, remember, the expansion is also expected to benefit the region by creating employment opportunities and encouraging growth in local industries, businesses, and tourism. China has quietly taken another step in expanding its military presence overseas. A China-backed new air facility in Laos is now operational, and satellite images show that 8 small military aircraft have already arrived there. Now, this development may look limited for now, but it is likely to worry Vietnam, which has long viewed Laos as a close partner and an important buffer against outside powers. The base at Ban Quyen, which is about 30 miles north of Vientiane, is being run jointly by China and Laos. Images first reported by media agency Reuters show 8 aircraft believed to be K-8 jets, mainly used for training, but also capable of light attack missions. The facility has a runway of about 1.2 miles long, along with taxiways and parking space. While it can currently handle only smaller aircraft, experts say the runway could be extended to accommodate larger planes, including surveillance aircraft and bombers. China says the facility is meant to improve the skills of Laotian Air Force pilots and strengthen military cooperation between the two countries. Beijing has also said the center is not directed against any third party and contributes to regional peace and stability. But analysts see a wider strategic message. Remember, the base is China's first openly acknowledged overseas facility for air power and is widely seen as its third overseas facility after its naval support base in Djibouti and its military presence at Cambodia's Ream Naval Base. For Vietnam, the location is the main concern. Ban Quyen sits west of Vietnam and deeper inside the Indo-Chinese Peninsula than China's existing military positions along its southwestern border. From there, Chinese aircraft could reach several neighboring countries more easily, giving Beijing a new platform to project air power in mainland Southeast Asia. Now, Vietnam, remember, has traditionally treated Laos and Cambodia as protective buffers along its western flank because Vietnam becomes very narrow in its central region. Hanoi has long valued friendly governments next door as a shield against outside influence. But now, a Chinese military facility in Laos could weaken that sense of security. And the concern is sharper because Vietnam and China have had a complicated relationship. The two countries maintain strong political and economic ties, but they remain in dispute over the South China Sea, where competing claims have repeatedly created tensions. So even if the base remains small for now, its message is clear. China is deepening its security presence in Laos, where it is already a major economic partner and the biggest creditor. For Vietnam, the concern is that its western neighbor may be gradually drifting closer to Beijing's orbit. A medical aid package worth millions of dollars, and even that has become a latest point of standoff between the two Koreas. North Korean leader Kim Jong-un's powerful sister, Kim Yo-jong, has rejected South Korea's plan to send medical equipment to Pyongyang, calling it an insult and a provocation. Seoul, meanwhile, says it wants to ease distrust and reopen dialogue. But Pyongyang says it has nothing to exchange with its southern neighbor. And with tensions already high after a report mine blast near the border, this latest row shows just how difficult even humanitarian cooperation has become between the two countries. The proposal was meant to deliver medical equipment to a hospital in Pyongyang. South Korea secured a United Nations sanctions exemption in May this year for equipment worth around $6.8 million. The plan includes more than 1,400 items from diagnostic to surgical equipment with delivery proposed by late November. But instead of welcoming the offer, Pyongyang has hit back. Kim Yo-jong, the sister of North Korean leader Kim Jong-un and a senior ruling party official, said that Seoul is using the aid plan to project itself as the goodwill-bearing side while painting the North as unwilling to engage. In fact, she's called the initiative a political provocation and a violation of North Korea's sovereignty. Kim also took issue with South Korea publicizing North Korea's reported shortages of medicines and medical equipment. She described the move as an insult to her country, insisting that Pyongyang has no need to accept aid from Seoul. She certainly sent out a strong message that North Korea has nothing to exchange with the South and that its position on the relationship will not change. She's also demanded that Seoul show what she called respect, consideration and sincerity before talking about restoring ties. And this is where the dispute goes beyond medical supplies. Remember, Kim has linked the aid proposal to last month's landmine blast near the demilitarized zone, which injured South Korean soldiers. Seoul accused Pyongyang of planting the mines and has warned of possible diplomatic and military responses. North Korea, meanwhile, has denied the allegation, calling the incident a fabrication. Kim has accused Seoul of pursuing humanitarian outreach while simultaneously escalating tensions over the mine blast. For South Korean President Lee Jae-myung, the rejection is another setback to efforts to reopen dialogue with Pyongyang. His government has reduced distrust and expand humanitarian cooperation. This, remember, despite repeated rejections from the North. Seoul's unification ministry says it will not be swayed by every statement from the North and that it will continue its efforts to improve relations. And with that, let's shift our focus and get you the latest updates from the world of entertainment. Barbie has revealed a commemorative Serena Williams doll designed as an explicit homage to her historic 2005 Australian Open triumph. The collectible replicates the vibrant neon green and white two-piece outfit, complete with retro trainers and sweatbands, which the 23-time Grand Slam champion wore during her famous Melbourne campaign. The piece honors her groundbreaking sporting contributions. Actors Shia LaBeouf and Mia Goth have announced plans to formally dissolve their marriage after a tumultuous decade-long relationship. The couple, who initially met while filming Lars von Trier's Nymphomania in 2012, confirmed via representatives that the separation remains mutual and amicable. Both parties have requested complete privacy as they proceed with legal arrangements and prioritize co-parenting duties.

With that, it's time to wrap this edition of Beyond Pulse. But before we go, let's tell you how in Manila, faith and furry friends came together as Catholics celebrated the feast of St. Francis of Assisi, the patron saint of animals. At the Malate Church, pets of all shapes and sizes, from dogs and cats to even a snail, received special blessings. Take a look at those visuals. Thank you very much for joining us at the moment. Bye-bye.

have the blessing of the animals and the plants, and this is so much in relation to the feast of Saint Francis of Assisi, who is the patron saint of creation, of ecology. So the Malate Parish has been advocating this one.

0: This is Defense Pulse.
1: It's not the same world that it used to be 10 years back. Drones are how the wars are being fought right now.
2: But the role of infantry, the role of foot soldiers is not going to be changing, and neither is it changing in the Ukraine-Russia conflict.
3: Man-unmanned mission together, very much like how the aircrafts and the drones work. They both have specific tasks that is there, and that's the naval battlefield that it is going to be.
4: So training our defense personnel is becoming more and more critical to adapt to the ever-changing battlefield. Data, software, algorithms are increasingly becoming key instruments to the warfare.
5: To sustain an aircraft, you need to be able to manufacture parts locally.
6: Campaigns, elections, alliances, controversies, and power play. Stories that analyze global and domestic politics. A dedicated show with varied perspectives. Expert take, citizens' voices, detailed ground reports, and in-depth coverage from political corridors of the world. This is Race to Power, only on WEON.

In France, robots and AI are being tested for a very different kind of performance. Hospitals and care homes are trialing technology designed to support people living with Alzheimer's and other neurodegenerative conditions. One of the tools is an AI-powered phone. The AI assistant called Livana can recreate the voice of a patient's loved one. Family members provide details about happy memories, which the AI uses to keep the conversation going in a natural-sounding voice. Where caregivers say that it can help calm people down during periods of extreme agitation.

Hello and welcome to the West Asia Post. I'm Radhi Francis, coming to you from Beirut, Lebanon, and this is a new episode of WEAL's weekly show, where we bring you all things new from the world's most volatile region. We have a lot lined up for you. Let's go.

0: The battle between the Saudi-backed Yemeni forces and the Ansarullah, the Houthis, is escalating. Now, the Yemeni forces are claiming gains, but the missiles are still hitting Riyadh's airport and many oil facilities. Now, the question is, how long can Saudi Arabia bear, with its costly U.S.-backed defense system, all these missiles? In the next report, we tell you why it looks like Saudi Arabia is failing to deter the Yemeni Houthis missiles. Take a look.
1: A thunderous breach of Gulf airspace has laid bare the limits of Western air defense, leaving multiple people dead and dozens wounded across Saudi Arabia. These images show the devastation at Riyadh's international port, which was struck by the Houthis.

0: Earlier, a drone attack on King Khalid Airport killed one person and wounded eight others. A separate attack on Abha Airport in southwestern Saudi Arabia killed two people and wounded 28. The conflict between the Houthis and Yemen's Saudi-backed government has widened, with Iran-backed fighters staging repeated attacks on Saudi targets since they began a lightning offensive just across the border. While seizing large swaths of territory along the Red Sea coast in Yemen, the Houthis have also attacked Saudi transport hubs, oil facilities and other civilian targets in the world's largest crude exporter. Saudi Arabia and the Yemeni government forces have struggled to contain the Houthis' advance, despite a counter-offensive aimed at recapturing territory, including the area around Bab al-Mandeb Strait that is crucial to global energy flows. Yemeni forces claim to have captured many strategic locations taken by the Houthis.
1: We are now here in the mountains of Haifan. We are holding our ground and advancing against the enemy. The enemy suffered heavy losses the day before yesterday. We are now advancing to cut off their supply lines. This area overlooks southern Taiz and Tur al-Baha area.
0: Yemenis in the Red Sea port city of Mocha reject claims that Saudi-backed government forces have entered the city as fighting intensifies between government troops and the Houthis.
2: We are now in the city of Mocha, in front of Mocha Airport. There is no truth to what the mouthpieces of the aggression are promoting on social media with lies, falsification, and deception. We have become accustomed to their claims that they have entered Mocha 20 times over the past 2 weeks.
3: There is no truth to what has been circulated by the media of the enemy mercenaries about their arrival here. We are here. Where are you, mercenaries? We are watching and waiting for you. You will see nothing from us except weapons.
0: The Iran-backed troop, which controls most of northwest Yemen, captured swaths of coastal land from pro-government forces last month. Saudi-backed Yemeni government forces say their counter-offensive has killed 1,860 Houthis. As they push to retake territory along Yemen's Red Sea coast and near Bab al-Mandeb Strait, the Houthis, meanwhile, are trying to raise the economic and political cost of the war for Riyadh. Riyadh now faces a strategic dilemma. It can keep spending millions to intercept cheap threats or seek wider regional defense partnerships to reduce the burden on American-made systems. Either way, the skies over Saudi Arabia have become a battlefield. American-made Patriot batteries were supposed to lock down the airspace completely. Instead, low-cost Yemeni projectile swarms have shattered the illusion. Along with the drones, solid propellant ballistic missiles fitted with evasive terminal maneuvering warheads are causing a lot of death and destruction. The swarms confuse Saudi fire control radars before plunging into critical targets like oil refineries and airports. Yemen's conflict began in late 2014 when the Houthis seized Sana'a and much of northern Yemen. A Saudi-led coalition intervened in 2015 in support of the internationally recognized government now based in the southern port city of Aden. Bureau report, Vion, World is One.
4: Is Washington blinking? It looks like the language of Trump administration is changing towards Tehran. Recently, Vice President Vance said that the goal is for Iran to scale back on the enrichment. This is very different, noticeably different from what they used to say. The goal was before to end all enrichment. And Tehran is now seizing on that opening. Iran is linking any serious discussion to the blockade and the Strait of Hormuz. We tell you more.
5: We're not going to let Iran have a nuclear weapon, and there seems to be a very good chance that they can work something out.
6: We are not going to have a deal that allows the Iranians to have a nuclear weapon.
7: Iran cannot have a nuclear weapon. Simple, period, and end of story. I'm not going to go into the details about what would be acceptable or not. I can tell you this, that they're not going to ever have a nuclear program.
8: Washington entered the Iran conflict with a very clear message.

0: Iran could not be allowed to retain to move towards a nuclear weapon. And President Donald Trump repeatedly presented the US objective in maximalist terms. But now, 7 months into the war, the language coming out of war is changing. Vice President J.D. Vance, in an interview with Reuters, said Iran would have to make a meaningful reduction in its nuclear enrichment program for a deal to be possible with the U.S. Vance also made clear that Washington wants concrete action, not just Iranian promises about what it might do in the future. But look at the significance of the words. Meaningful reduction is not the same as zero enrichment. And that distinction matters because the original US position was far more sweeping, a complete rollback of Iran's nuclear capabilities. Now, the focus is on how much Iran will reduce. That does not necessarily mean Washington has abandoned its core objective. But it does suggest that the diplomatic endgame is being discussed in terms that are less absolute than before. Iranian officials have pushed back against Washington's demands, while the two sides have exchanged proposals aimed at ending the war and reopening the Strait of Hormuz. And here is where this gets even more complicated. For Iran, this is no longer just about the nuclear program. The Strait of Hormuz has become a central bargaining chip. Recent data shows just how much the conflict has disrupted shipping. On October 6th, only 7 commodity vessels passed through the strait, the lowest number in more than 2 months. Crude flows through Hormuz have also fallen to around 74% of pre-war levels. And the timing could hardly be worse for the White House. The US midterm elections are approaching. The war has already become a political liability. New reports emerged saying that the White House asked the Pentagon to prepare options for possible new strikes against Iran. But now, Trump has said that US won't be attacking Iran anytime before the midterm elections. So this is not a simple story of Washington retreating. It is a story of Washington trying to keep two options open at the same time: pressure and negotiation.
1: Iran is stepping in to help the Lebanese people where the Lebanese state has failed. Hezbollah has received $200 million from Iran to help its supporters who bore the brunt of past year's war. According to reports, Hezbollah's rebuilding machine will be giving $18,000 per destroyed home. Take a look.
2: Iran is pumping $200 million into Hezbollah's coffers, money that could help the Lebanese group rebuild its support base after a devastating war with Israel. According to reports, citing sources with direct knowledge of the transfer, Hezbollah received the money from Iran last month, with the funds intended to help Lebanese families displaced by the war. But this isn't just a story about money. It is about a battle for influence, a war-ravaged population waiting for relief, and a Lebanese state struggling to meet the scale of the reconstruction challenge.
3: We've put up cardboard and stuff like that because there's no glass. My other son too, all the glass and everything is gone.
4: Right now, the Israeli enemy is in East Zaatar. Where are we supposed to get electricity from? We were forced. We now have this special case here. We have to get electricity through Ida al-Jisr to the west. That's the only route through which we can enter and exit West Zaatar.
2: The reported transfer comes at a critical time for Hezbollah. The group has suffered heavy losses in its conflict with Israel, while hundreds of thousands of people have been displaced from their

0: homes. Many have received little or no assistance from the group so far. According to reports, Hezbollah plans to provide an initial payment of $3,000 per family, with priority given to families whose villages have been destroyed or remain inaccessible because of the Israeli military presence. One of the sources cited by Reuters estimated that around 50,000 families could be eligible for assistance. But there's a caveat here. The reported $200 million transfer has not been independently confirmed by the Iranian government, and Washington has explicitly disputed the claim. Iran's financial support has long been a crucial pillar of Hezbollah's power. According to the U.S. Treasury Department, Iran transferred $1 billion to the group in the first 10 months of 2025. But the financial environment has changed. U.S. sanctions have tightened, pressure on Iran's oil exports has intensified, and moving money through previous financial channels has become increasingly difficult. For Hezbollah, however, this is about more than financing reconstruction. It is also about maintaining its relationship with the communities that have historically formed the backbone of its support. This time, however, the challenge is considerably greater. Lebanese Prime Minister Nawaf Salam has warned that reconstruction costs from the two wars since 2024 could exceed $27 billion, and the scale of the destruction has left the country facing an enormous financial and humanitarian burden. Lebanon's government has been trying to assert state authority and address the question of Hezbollah's weapons. But if the group can deliver cash, housing assistance and reconstruction support directly to displaced families, it could reinforce its position within communities that feel abandoned by the state. And that creates a difficult dilemma for Lebanon: the immediate need to help people rebuild their lives versus the longer-term question of who gains political influence by providing that help.
1: 3 years after the October 7 attack, very few areas of West Asia remain untouched. What started as an assault by Hamas on southern Israel now became a widespread war. Syria, Yemen, Iran, Lebanon, Gaza, Palestine. Many fronts and many wars, and it still didn't stop. This, for Benjamin Netanyahu, is far beyond a security failure. It could be the event that could end his political career. Take a look.
2: Yes, nearly 100,000 targets. And a war that has stretched across multiple fronts of West Asia. According to new data released by the Israel Defense Forces, the IDF has carried out approximately 100,000 strikes since the Hamas-led October 7, 2023 terror attack. Around 65,000 of those targets were in Gaza, another 28,000 in Lebanon and Syria, 4,500 in Iran, and 80 in Yemen. The scale of the missile fire tells a similar story. The IDF says around 20,000 ballistic missiles were launched from Lebanon, more than 10,000 from Gaza, 1,200 from Iran, 90 from Yemen, and 50 from Syria. What started as a war against Hamas in Gaza therefore evolved into a conflict involving Israel's most powerful regional adversaries and their partners. Hezbollah opened Israel's northern front just a day after October 7th. Iran and Israel then moved into direct confrontation, including major wars. And Iran-backed groups in Yemen and Iraq also entered the conflict. The IDF says it has also eliminated a string of senior commanders from Hamas, Hezbollah, and the Iranian Revolutionary Guard Corps. Among them, Hamas leader Yahya Sinwar and

0: military commander Mohammed Deif, Hezbollah leaders Hassan Nasrallah and Hashim Safieddine, and senior IRGC commanders Ali Hajizadeh and Hossein Salami. But 3 years into the war, Israel's military success has not translated into a clean endgame. The IDF says Hamas is no longer the military and governing force it was before October 7th. But it also acknowledges that Hamas continues to try to rebuild and rearm. Gaza remains divided between Israeli and Hamas-controlled areas. Israel now controls around 63% of the strip, up from 53%, according to the IDF. And the Israeli military maintains around 40 positions inside the territory. So the question is no longer just how many targets Israel can strike. It is whether 3 years of war have created a new regional reality that is becoming increasingly difficult to contain. And then there's the other battle, the political one. As Israel heads towards its first election since October 7th, the attack remains at the center of the country's political debate. For Netanyahu's opponents, October 7th represents the biggest security failure in Israel's history, and a failure that must carry political consequences. Netanyahu's defenders, however, argue that he inherited a system that failed, and that he has since led Israel through its darkest and most dangerous period. But the political question is becoming harder to escape. 3 years after October 7th, the war has redefined Israel's security doctrine, redrawn its regional front lines, and left its political system deeply scarred. And for Benjamin Netanyahu, the man who has survived political crises for decades, the October 7th terror attack may now be the ultimate test of whether he can survive one more time.
1: Three years after the October 7 attack, and things in Gaza keep on getting worse. The war may have changed after the ceasefire, but the killing hasn't. The healthcare system is failing. Destruction is everywhere, and there's no respite for the people. Now the question is not when the war would stop, but is there anything to return to in Gaza? Take a look.
2: A year after the ceasefire was announced, Gaza remains a land of displacement, destruction, and uncertainty. Around 2.1 million people are still living away from their homes, with much of the population crammed into less than 40% of the strip. The scale of destruction is staggering. According to Palestinian statistics, around 200,000 buildings have been damaged since the war began. That is more than 80% of all buildings in Gaza. More than 134,000 buildings have been completely destroyed, while hundreds of thousands of housing units have been damaged.
3: These 3 years were hell. I haven't seen a worse hell in this life as these 3 years. Every day feels like a million years. These were not 3 years. These were 300 million years. Our whole lives were wasted in them. We have been wasted. Our children stopped going to schools and studying.
2: Now, as winter approaches, families face another threat: rain, mud, and cold, with shortages of tarpaulins and protective covering.
4: The worst 3 years that have passed in our lives. There is no life, no living, no food, no basic necessities of life. We wait for water from 0500 to 1000 o'clock, and we are living in the streets, homeless, tired, worn out. I mean, a life worse than this? We are not living, my friend. We are dead in Gaza.
2: And then there is the healthcare crisis. Gaza's medical system has been pushed to the brink, with hospitals only partly functional and critical medicines, equipment, and specialist care in short supply. More than 20,000 sick and wounded Palestinians are reportedly waiting for medical evacuation.
5: قتالك من ضاع من يوم الحرب، يعني هذا احنا مش عارف

0: Hala's future has been lost since the war began. We haven't been able to find help to get her transferred for treatment abroad. I appeal to everyone with a conscience to stand with Tala and help her. She wants to stand and walk, but she can't. When she sees other children playing, she becomes frustrated.
1: The ceasefire may have reduced the intensity of the war, but it has not ended the human cost. Israel continues to carry out strikes in Gaza, describing them as targeted actions against legitimate threats. And politically, the biggest questions remain unanswered. Hamas is the strongest force on the ground in large parts of Gaza. An alternative governing structure is still not in place, and plans for demilitarization, reconstruction, and a long-term political settlement remain largely unresolved. The United Nations estimates that rebuilding Gaza could cost around $70 billion. But reconstruction is not just about money. It is also about who will govern Gaza, who will provide security, who will control its borders, and most importantly, whether Palestinians will actually be able to return home. 3 years after October 7, international diplomacy has produced ceasefire, hostage releases, and repeated promises of a political solution. But on the ground, the gap between diplomatic declarations and daily reality remains vast. For Israel, Gaza has also slipped down the domestic agenda since the return of the living hostages and the recovery of the dead. But inside Gaza, the war's aftermath is not a memory. It is everywhere, in the tents, in the ruined homes, in the half-functioning hospitals, and in the children who are still waiting to walk, to heal, or simply to go home.
2: That's all we have for you on this episode of the West Asia Post. I will see you next week with a brand new lineup, always bringing you the most recent updates, news, and ground reports from West Asia. I'm your host, Redney Francis, signing off from Beirut, Lebanon. For more global news, keep on watching We On World Is One.

0: In France, robots and AI are being tested for a very different kind of performance. Hospitals and care homes are trialing technology designed to support people living with Alzheimer's and other neurodegenerative conditions. One of the tools is an AI-powered phone. The AI assistant called Livana can recreate the voice of a patient's loved one. Family members provide details about happy memories, which the AI uses to keep the conversation going in a natural-sounding voice. Where caregivers say that it can help calm people down during periods of extreme agitation.
1: अगर आप अभी 25 के हैं, 40 साल में रिटायर करेंगे तो आपकी सैलरी के अकॉर्डिंग आप क्या इन्वेस्ट कर सकते हैं, तो उसके लिए सिंपली मैं आ जाऊंगी qualaintel.com पर। क्वाला में अभी 25 साल की हूँ, 40 साल में 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
2: This is Defense Pulse.
3: It's not the same world that it used to be 10 years back. Drones are how the wars are being fought right now.
4: But the role of infantry, the role of foot soldiers is not going to be changing, and neither is it changing in the Ukraine-Russia conflict.
5: Man unmanned mission together, very much like how the aircrafts and the drones work. They both have specific tasks that is there, and that's the naval battlefield that it is going to be.
6: So training our defense personnel is becoming more and more critical to adapt to the ever-changing battlefield. Data, software, algorithms are increasingly becoming key instruments to the warfare.
7: To sustain an aircraft, you need to be able to manufacture parts locally.

Hundreds of students, inspired by student unrest in neighboring France, take to the streets of Belgium. Water cannon, tear gas deployed as protest clash with riot police. Israel slams award of Nobel Peace Prize to South African jurist, calls Navi Pillay's prize a grotesque weaponization of an award to legitimize anti-Israel hatred and prejudice. Three Saudi citizens killed, including a captain with the national airline, and several other people of different nationalities were wounded in Houthis attacks targeting Riyadh's King Khalid International Airport and a Saudi Airlines aircraft. In West Bengal bipolls, Hasira Nirat, the BJP candidate from Nandigram, defeats the nearest contender by over 1.2 lakh votes. Rat is the mother of Suvendu Adhikari's aide, Chandranath Rat, who was shot dead on May 6th. BJP also wins Reji Nagar bipolls.

The Supreme Court of India has asked the centre to ensure there is no complete stoppage of train services to Delhi or a blanket closure of Delhi metro stations ahead of the October 10th protest. The court has urged authorities to allow services to operate in a regulated manner. MEA spokesperson Randhir Jaiswal clarified that the suspension of firm applications does not automatically affect H-1B visas or holder status, but could impact green card processing. He stressed that talent mobility benefits both India and the US. The Jawaharlal Nehru University dismisses a professor over allegations of sexual harassment following an inquiry conducted by its internal committee, according to a university order. China pushes back against foreign criticism of its exchange rate policy, saying it has never pursued competitive depreciation. This comes as European policymakers call for a stronger yuan to help curb China's record trade surplus and export surge. Pakistan pulls out of the upcoming Asian Hockey Champions Trophy in India. Pakistan had earlier requested the event to be shifted to a neutral venue, which was rejected. Bangladesh replaces Pakistan in the tournament.

0: Delhi is bracing for disruptions ahead of the Cockroach Janata Party's proposed protest at Jantar Mantar on October 10th. CJP is demanding the resignation of Chief Election Commissioner Gyanesh Kumar. The protest call has triggered tight security deployment and restrictions across the national capital. However, while hearing a plea, the top court has said there can be no complete ban on Delhi Metro services. It directed authorities to reconsider the curbs and ensure regulated operations to minimize inconvenience to commuters. The court also ordered wider publicity for revised restrictions, barricades and alternate routes through newspapers, official websites and other platforms. It also asked protest organizers to file an urgent plea on issues relating to the right to protest and restrictions imposed on demonstrators. Solicitor General Tushar Mehta told the Chief Justice of India, Suryakant, led bench, authorities would consider designating an alternate venue for peaceful protest. Now the court said it is high time another site equipped with basic amenities for protesters was identified. This comes after Delhi police had denied permission for the CJP protest, citing the lack of mandatory 10-day advance notice. Earlier, restrictions were also announced at 57 Delhi Metro stations amid concerns over crowds moving towards sensitive areas. Now, according to the advisory, entry and exit gates at Delhi Metro stations will be shut from 9 p.m. on Friday. Officials also cited alleged violations of guidelines during the previous protest behind the move. They said the decision was taken in the interest of public safety. Over 23,000 personnel have been reportedly deployed in the national capital, including companies, central police forces.
1: All persons present here are informed that an order under Section 163 of the BNSS is currently in force in this area. As per the order, gathering here, taking out a procession, blocking the road, or carrying out any activity prohibited under the order is not allowed. You are requested.
0: Constant announcements are being made near Jantar Mantar in both Hindi and English amid tightened security ahead of the planned protest. Prohibitory orders under Section 163 is in force in the New Delhi area. Opposition India Bloc MPs are set to meet President Draupadi Murmu, a 10-member delegation including Congress President Mallikarjun Kharge, Lok Sabha Leader of Opposition Rahul Gandhi, TMC Chairperson Mamata Banerjee will present their grievances to the President Murmu. Now for more on this, Vyond's Dharamjot Kaur gets us the latest from the ground.
2: The area in and around Jantar Mantar, all of its entry and exit points remain completely fortified. It's been like this for more than a week now, since the opposition also first began protests and a lot of student bodies held demonstrations last week, and they continued to this week as well. Now, there is further security that has been beefed up in the national capital due to anticipation of more demonstrators and supporters and leaders of CJP now gathering at the national capital. Now, as you can see, this entire area, while it remains fortified, there are also announcements that are being made in the background on loudspeakers, mentioning again and again that Section 163 of the BNS remains intact in certain areas of New Delhi. They are also reiterating that gathering of more than five people or any sort of altercation with the security personnel can lead to action taken by security forces. And all of this is happening in the backdrop of also a legal discourse that is going on at the Supreme Court, where the justices have raised concern over the extent of security lockdown in the national capital. We're talking about trains shut metro station, over 57 of them that were proposed to be shut down starting tonight. But top court has asked the government and the authorities to reconsider the extent of the shutdown, because the CJI and the court says that one cannot completely prohibit movement in the national capital where millions live and a majority of them are reliant on public transportation services. What really happens on Saturday? Do people gather? In what numbers do they gather? And how do authorities deal with that situation? That is the big question. In the middle of it all, the resignation demand of CEC Gyanesh Kumar remains intact. Here at Jantar Mantar with Vijay Journalist Piyush, this is Dharamjot Kaur for Beyond World is One.
0: Now, Tamil Nadu Chief Minister Vijayalet TVK has won the Dharapuram Assembly by-election and is also leading in Madurantakkam, putting the party on course for a double victory. The result marks a significant boost for the ruling party less than 6 months after it came to power in May. In Dharapuram, a scheduled caste-reserved constituency in Tirupur district, TVK candidate P. Satyabhama secured 62,851 votes. She finished ahead of DMK candidates S. Suganya, who polled 53,000 votes. AIDMK candidate K. Banumathi heard with 41,484 votes. A similar trend is visible in Madurantakkam, where TVK candidate K. Maragatham Kumarvel is leading DMK candidate Paranthamen by 17,000 votes. AIADMK candidates S. Kanitha Sampat is trailing in the place. The contests are particularly significant because both seats fell vacant after AIADMK legislators Maragatham Kumarvel and P. Satyabhama resigned and joined the TVK. Now the party chose to field both leaders in the by-elections, and the leads they have established put them on course to retain their seats under their new political banner. Now the strong voter turnout adds to the significance of the contest. Madurantakkam recorded 86.2% polling, while Dharapuram registered 80.3%. TVK's lead in both constituencies puts the party within reach of a double victory, which could further strengthen its position in Tamil Nadu politics. For more on this, Vyond's principal correspondent, Siddharth MP, is joining us live on the broadcast. Siddharth, what more can you tell us on the importance of TVK's Dharapuram win and what it means for the Vijay government in Tamil Nadu and also the AIADMK and DMK, because Dharapuram was essentially a stronghold of the AIADMK?
3: Vijay's win cements the TVK's presence further in Tamil Nadu politics. 5 months ago, when the party delivered a surprise win and then eventually formed the government, many people were thinking that this is a one election phenomenon. But Vijay and his party TVK have proven that they are here to stay, and then bipole after bipole is up for grabs for the TVK. This is what they're going on to prove with this victory. And of course, let's remember the fact that there are several other bipoles, at least five of them, that are due in Tamil Nadu. And with victory in each of these bipoles, Vijay's position

0: opposition in Tamil Nadu politics is only set to get stronger, because right now the government is a coalition and then it is surviving on support of various allies, and Vijay's equations with various allies has not been good. In fact, the left parties fielded their own candidate in this election despite externally supporting Vijay's government. Let's remember the fact that even the Congress, which offers 5 MLAs to this particular coalition government, has been having differences with Vijay. So if Vijay manages to win, if Vijay's party manages to win more seats going forward, it will naturally mean that Vijay's party will be able to independently rule Tamil Nadu, even with minimal support from few allies. And the fewer allies, the fewer dependency for Vijay's party. That's what this means. And of course, it's introspection time for both the DMK and the AIADMK, because both these parties have been the heavyweights. They've been around for 5 to 6 decades. But these parties now losing their relevance once again against a newbie party goes on to show Vijay's hold over Tamil Nadu politics and the kind of grip that this image-centric politics has had over the people of Tamil Nadu. And this election is yet another, this bipole is yet another testimony to Vijay's grip over Tamil Nadu politics. Of course, let me not take away the fact that the opposition continues to criticize Vijay. They say that this is a victory of horse trading, because these two were ADMK candidates. They jumped ship, they resigned and joined the TVK, and then they contested these elections. So the DMK is putting forth that criticism. In addition to that, the DMK is also saying that the government put together its entire machinery for this poll win, and it's no surprise that a government having the full state machinery under its control would win a bipoll. The DMK also went on to lash out at the TVK for several welfare schemes, including the gold ring scheme and the free bus ride scheme that were launched exactly in the run-up to these elections. So of course, the opposition criticism continues to mount against the TVK, but of course at the ballot box the TVK has got a clear mandate. They've bagged 2 more seats. Now the tally in the assembly is only set to rise.
1: Thank you, Siddhant, for all those developments. Now moving on, along with the bipoles in Tamil Nadu, votes were also counted in 2 constituencies in West Bengal, and the BJP has delivered another massive victory, winning both Nandigram and Reginagar. One of the most closely watched contests was Nandigram. BJP candidate Asirani Rathi defeated her nearest rival by a massive margin of over 1.22 lakh votes. Rathi secured 1,64,227 votes, while Congress candidate Milan Pradhan polled at 41,674. This is the highest victory margin in Nandigram since 1967. Now, the previous record was held by Suvendu Adhikari, who won the seat for the Trinamool Congress in 2016 by a margin of 81,230 votes. Also noteworthy is the fact Rath is also the mother of Chandranath Rath, who was an aide to Suvendu Adhikari. He was shot dead in Madhyamgram in North 24 Parganas district on May 6th. Chief Minister Suvendu Adhikari had vacated the Nandigram seat after winning both Nandigram and Bhavanipur. Meanwhile, the BJP winning streak did not stop at Nandigram. In Reginagar, the party's candidate Shankarwa Sarkar also secured a massive victory, winning by over 75,000 votes. Together, the two results represent a major setback for the opposition in West Bengal. Now for more on this, Vyond Shreya Ghosh joins us live on the phone line from Kolkata. Shreya, in a huge feat, BJP has bagged both bipole seats in Bengal. What is the significance of this win for the BJP?
2: Well, that's right. As Chief Minister Suvendu Adhikari has claimed that Muslim voters has backed the BJP this time. And the results alone do not establish how individual communities voted. The opposition's fragmentation is another key takeaway from the results of the Bengal bipoles. The Congress, the Trinamool faction led by Mamata Banerjee and other regional outfits, they failed to mount a serious challenge, and we are seeing a loss of relevance when it comes to Trinamool Congress's both the factions in Muslim-dominated areas. In Nandigram, Banerjee backed the Congress candidate after her party's nominee withdrew, Mamata Banerjee, but that effort failed to consolidate the anti-BJP votes. And as you said, in Nandigram, the BJP has recorded its biggest ever victory margin in the constituency. It is a historic moment for BJP, with Hoshi Rani Roth defeating Congress candidate Milan Pradhan by

0: over 1,22,753 votes. Roth polled over 1.64 lakh votes, surpassing the previous record set by CM in 2016 when he won Nandigram by 81,000 votes as a Trinamool candidate. And it is even more special, and there's this emotional dimension to it. Why? Because Hosi Rani Roth is the mother of Chandranath Roth, who is CM's, who was CM's close personal aide, who was shot dead in Mozogram on May 6, just 2 days after the BJP's assembly election victory. So and Reginagar has been the bigger political test than Nandigram in Murshidabad, because we know that there's a 70% of voters, you know, are Muslim in Reginagar. And yet we saw BJP dominating in this constituency as well. Shankarbhai Sarkar defeated the Aam Janata Unnayan Party candidate Ghulam Nabi Azad by 75,816 votes. Azad, remember, is the son of Humayun Kabir, who had won the seat in the assembly elections by over 58,000 votes. So it is quite a historic victory for BJP in this Muslim-dominated Reginagar constituency. But remember, the Congress has been constantly complaining that there should be a re-poll, and the fact that, you know, polls were not conducted in a free and fair manner. Many voters were prevented from voting. But another important fact is that the ever bipoles in the history of Bengal, which happened without any violent incident taking place. There was ample security presence on the day of polling, and there has not been any violent incidents during the polling process.
1: Shreyam Afrida, I will have to interrupt you there. We are running a little short on time. Estonia's Justice and Digital Affairs Minister, speaking to Beyond, stated that they welcome skilled talent from India. She suggested that Estonia's X-Road interoperability platform can help Indian businesses set up shop in EU market. Listen in.
2: How do you see the cooperation when it comes to the IT sector between the two sides? And as you have already mentioned about the Indians there playing a role in the IT sector, if you can elaborate on that.
3: Yeah. India as a huge country and Estonia as a very small country but very highly digitized. So everything is digital in Estonia. All the government services are digital. All the data is interoperable. And we build also the interoperability on the EU level, which we have achieved already step by step. Mm-hmm. So if you think your wonderful, huge country, this interoperability, also lessons learned from Estonia, gives very good platform for not only cooperation but also co-creation. Mm-hmm. So we are looking, especially during the AI era, you are doing fantastic work here for the sovereign AI solutions or AI-based solutions, because we are very much working on sovereignty and you are very much working on to get everything functioning here. So the solutions from Estonia are well scalable here, but at the same time, we have so much to learn from your side, because you invest a lot to research and development on the huge scale where we can profit. So I see a lot of possibilities for mutual profit.
2: Ma'am, if you can explain to us about the e-residency program of your country.
3: If anybody is interested in the European Union market, but not only, so it's 450 million people. So it's very easy to enter via Estonian e-residency program. Mm. It basically means that you don't have to travel, because everything in Estonia is digital. You can get a digital identity document for starting your company. It has been very, very popular among Indian people, so please, a little bit more, very warmly welcome. You get the opportunity to start and run a company or whatever you need with all these digital services, although you are warmly welcome also to visit physically Estonia, but you don't need to. You can do your business right away, and you get it quite quickly, so within a week or two.
2: Is this a message to those Indians who will possibly not get a green card now in US? They can come to Estonia and set up their company.
3: Yeah, they actually don't have to come. They can set up the company right away with this e-residency program.
2: Okay, ma'am. Thank you so much, ma'am. So there you have it, the view from Estonia by the minister herself. With video journalist Joy Sidhansibal for Vyond in New Delhi.
1: An espionage scandal.

Has rocked Germany. Ex-heavyweight German spy who once headed the German intelligence service and later worked for the country's interior ministry has been arrested on the suspicion of espionage and attempted treason. Former spy August Hanning led

0: charges of aiding attempted treason and espionage. Prosecutors have not named the foreign intelligence services that the two men worked for. But how is Hanning related to Manfred D? Now, after retiring from the BND in 2005, Hanning set up a private consultancy business. Hanning is known to have paid Manfred D money to supply him with confidential documents. Manfred D, at the time, was a chief of staff to one of Hanning's successors. Officials estimated that Manfred D had at least supplied 2,000 documents over a 12-year period to Hanning. Many of these documents were confidential. Several spy agencies across Europe are now conducting reviews of the material they have shared with Germany in the past. The material is said to have covered highly sensitive subjects, including Iran's nuclear program and Russian military capabilities. Investigators are still trying to establish where the material went and who ultimately gained access to it. Now the bells of one of the Germany's biggest spy scandals are ringing as far as Washington and London. Both the CIA and M16 are trying to decipher what documents shared by them to Germany might have been compromised. Some reports also cite that Hanning was in contact with an Azerbaijan intelligence agency representative. Azerbaijan has denied reports of contacts with Hanning in 2025. Prosecutors also accused Hanning of ties with Israeli spies in a separate case. German media alleges the case does not appear to involve Russia. Many documents were briefings for the chancellor and senior officials, not raw intelligence. Over the years, BND has faced several spying scandals. In 2022, former BND employee Karsten L. allegedly passed classified documents to Russia with an accomplice. In 2014, BND employee Marcus R. was exposed as a CIA spy. He reportedly passed more than 200 documents to the US agency. In the 1960s, Hans Felfe headed the BND's counterintelligence division on the Soviet Union in West Germany while secretly working for the KGB. That is all that we have in this segment. I am Ridham Sharma. Keep watching Beyond World is One for more news and updates.
1: अभी 25 के हैं, 40 साल में रिटायर करेंगे तो आपकी सैलरी के अकॉर्डिंग आप क्या इन्वेस्ट कर सकते हैं, तो उसके लिए सिंपली मैं आ जाऊंगी qualaintel.com पर। क्वाला में अभी 25 साल की हूँ, 40 साल में मैं 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
3: Know more, understand better, think ahead. Hello and a very warm welcome. You are watching Gravitas with me, Molly Gambhir. Get the facts, not the bombast. On the 26th of March, dynamic pricing, Baloch separatists. Gravitas cuts out the clutter. Gravitas keeps calm when others scream. 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Gravitas. Seeing is believing.

0: Hello and welcome. You're watching Beyond Borders 1. I am Sharma. Let's get started. The UAE top prosecutor reveals new details about the alleged attack aboard a Fly Dubai flight, saying the co-pilot had planned a suicide attack on Tel Aviv's international airport and he was inspired by 9/11 attacks.
1: The president wants us to take saboot proof to her. This same group of people will very happily take the proof of election chori that we have collected.
0: Congress leader Rahul Gandhi led a march of opposition MPs from Parliament to Rashtrapati Bhavan, where a delegation met President Draupadi Murmu and submitted a memorandum seeking the resignation of Chief Election Commissioner Gyanesh Kumar. The Supreme Court has asked the centre to ensure there is no complete stoppage of train services to Delhi or a blanket closure of Delhi metro stations ahead of the October 10th protest. The court has urged authorities to allow services to operate in a regulated manner.
2: And we stopped Iran from having a nuclear weapon. That's and the prices... The prices will come tumbling and it's going to be over soon, one way or the other. We can do it either way, very simple.
0: U.S. President Donald Trump again promises that the war with Iran is going to be over soon, one way or the other. He adds that the U.S. stopped Iran from having a nuclear weapon and the gas prices will come down soon. IRGC says that they had struck a tanker attempting to take an illegal route through the Strait of Hormuz, which Tehran has sought to block since the outset of the West Asia war. The International Criminal Court rejects the US sanctions

Hundreds of students, inspired in part by student unrest in neighboring France, take to the streets of Belgium. Water cannon, tear gas deployed as protesters clash with riot police.

The Jawaharlal Nehru University dismisses a professor over allegations of sexual harassment following an inquiry conducted by its internal committee, according to a university order. Mike Ditka, a larger-than-life coaching legend for the Chicago Bears, who won the two NFL titles as both a player and coach, died. He was 86.

0: Delhi is bracing for a high-stakes confrontation as the Cockroach Janata Party vows to protest despite police denying permission. 57 metro stations face closure, trains have been cancelled, and the Supreme Court has questioned the scale of the and the battle moved from the streets to the courtroom and Rashtrapati Bhavan as well. The opposition leaders have met the President, Draupadi Murmu. They gave a memorandum to the President. Earlier, a group of India bloc leaders marched towards Rashtrapati Bhavan to meet President Draupadi Murmu and submit a memorandum seeking the removal of Chief Election Commissioner Gyanesh Kumar. Among the prominent leaders are Leader of Opposition Rahul Gandhi, his sister and Congress leader Priyanka Gandhi, former West Bengal Chief Minister Mamata Banerjee, Karnataka Chief Minister D.K. Shivkumar, Omar Abdullah, Chief Minister of Jammu and Kashmir, and Supriya Sule of the Nationalist Congress Party. Our RJD leader Manoj Kumar Jha was also present. Now listen in to what Rahul Gandhi and Mamata Banerjee said in the press conference.
1: The election, as you know, has been stolen, and yet the President wants us to take Sabut, proof to her. This same group of people will very happily take the proof of election chori that we have collected to the President of India when she is ready to accept it. Main thing to say is that I actually expected the President of India to deny that vote chori is taking place. I expected the President of India to say that no, actually, India has a free and fair election system. And I was shocked and I was stunned that the President of India accepted what we said.
2: लेकिन उन्होंने इतना negative नहीं है. हमने तो positive outlook से देखा है कि उन्होंने जो दो चार बात कहा कि I will investigate, I will go through the details and आपको सबूत चाहिए. You please send us the details, evidence. We said yes. Rahul ji also said yes, we will send you the details, evidence, and not only we, the election commission also. They said now their inner people also expressed all this concern. So country's concern very much, and you as a custodian of the constitution, please take proper care so that the democracy should remain and its republic India must continue. This is, we are together India alliance, and we are very strong.
0: Tomorrow, October 10th, Delhi faces a tense test as the Cockroach Janata Party or the CJP prepares to march at Jantar Mantar despite being denied permission. The party wants Chief Election Commissioner Gyanesh Kumar to sign over alleged irregularities in the revision of electoral rolls. The Election Commission has defended the process while the allegations have fueled protest by the opposition. But the authorities are preparing for disruption before the protest has even begun. Over 23,000 personnel have been reportedly deployed in the national capital, including companies from the central police forces. Yellow metal barricades blocked key roads in the city centre, restricting access to the government-designated protest site of Jantar Mantar. Delhi police commission, citing the short notice, concerns over public order and alleged non-compliance with conditions during an early demonstration. The Delhi police has also ordered the suspension of mobile net services within a 4-kilometer radius of the Janpath Kartavyapath crossing for 24 hours from 10 p.m. on Friday. Section 163 of the Bharatiya Nagarik Suraksha Sanhita is in force in New Delhi. The police have warned that unauthorized gatherings could invite legal action. CJP founder Abhijit Dibke, however, insists the protest will go ahead no matter what. The left front have alleged that thousands of protesters headed to Delhi were being intercepted midway and picked up from trains. The security measures have hit the capital's transport network as well. Entry and exit gates at 50 metro stations are slated to be closed. While several trains scheduled to arrive at New Delhi and Hazrat Nizamuddin stations have been cancelled between 4 a.m. and 2 p.m. on Saturday. Thousands of commuters could face disruptions. The Supreme Court questioned the centre over restrictions that could leave ordinary citizens without reliable transport. Chief Justice of India Suryakant warned that authorities cannot bring everything to a halt. The bench urged officials to reduce the number of metro station closures and ensure services continue in a regulated manner. Solicitor General Tushar Mehta said he would consult the government on proportionate measures. The court's concern is not simply whether the protest can proceed. It is whether security measures can be imposed without paralyzing daily life. The apex court has stressed that peaceful protest is a right, but it must operate within the law. And the confrontation is now widening politically.
3: पार्टी के नेता खासकर राहुल गांधी जी ममता जी और पार्टी के पूरे हमारे नेता लोग
0: Massive crowd of Imran Khan supporters is heading towards Islamabad, where Pakistan's government has created a wall of transport containers. Khyber Pakhtunkhwa Chief Minister, who is leading the crowd, has reached the city of Peshawar. As he approaches the capital city, country's Prime Minister Shehbaz Sharif is scrambling to revive negotiations with Pakistan's Tehreek-e-Insaf. Shehbaz Sharif has called on the Maulana Fazlur Rahman to help reviving broken line of communication with the PTI and convince them to end their march towards Islamabad. Maulana Fazlur Rahman has said that all outstanding issues must be resolved through negotiations. Talks between government and PTI broke down after a prolonged deadlock on Imran Khan's release. Pakistan Tehreek-e-Insaf is demanding release of Imran Khan, who is in jail since 2023. PTI supporters are raising concerns over Imran Khan's deteriorating health and poor humanitarian conditions that he has been kept in. Khan is also facing charges of corruption and misconduct. Imran Khan was removed from power in 2022 by a no-confidence vote in the country's parliament. In the run-up to the February 2024 general elections, the Election Commission of Pakistan stripped the party of the bat symbol, forcing PTI candidates to run as independents. Khan's family members, including his wife and sisters, have also been jailed by Pakistani establishment. Now, PTI is taking fight of Imran Khan's release to the capital city of Pakistan. The government in Islamabad is once again planning a major crackdown. Country's Interior Minister Mohsin Naqvi said the government would not permit marchers to enter Islamabad. Naqvi also said that he will finish the PTI march once and for all, adding that the party could not be allowed to disrupt business in the capital at its will. Naqvi, who represented the government collapse talks, said that negotiations fell apart due to PTI's refusal to cooperate on a counter-terrorism policy for Khyber Pakhtunkhwa, a charge which the party denies. Sohail Afridi has warned Islamabad against dropping bombs and killing innocent civilians in the name of counter-terrorism operations in the province of Khyber Pakhtunkhwa. The convoy of the Long March will reach Charsada today, where Afridi said he would announce their next course of action. Afridi is taking a cautious patch by not declaring Islamabad as the final destination of the march. As PTI's previous large-scale protest 2 years ago ended in deadly clashes with security forces. Even as Yemeni government forces have mounted a counter-offensive against the Houthis, the Iran-backed group continues to directly attack Saudi Arabia. And on the other hand, the much-touted Mecca Pact is crumbling. Take a look at these visuals. Smoke was seen rising from a stationary aircraft at the King Khalid International Airport in Riyadh, which was once again attacked by the Houthis. Now, according to Saudi Arabia Civil Aviation Authority, 3 Saudi nationals, including a pilot, were killed, whereas several people of different nationalities were wounded. It also confirmed that an aircraft belonging to national carrier Saudia was damaged in the strikes. While the Houthis also claim to have attacked the Najran airport as well as the airbase in Khamis Mushet. Riyadh is yet to confirm this. Now, in the previous round of airport strikes by the Houthis, 3 people had died and 36 others were injured. And this is not all. According to the Iran-backed group, it caused dozens of casualties by launching ballistic missiles at several weapon storage sites. It also claimed to have shot down a Saudi armed reconnaissance drone in the province of Taiz. On the other hand, Saudi backed Yemeni forces said that it destroyed three rocket launch platforms used by the Houthis. They have also reportedly launched an option to take back control of the strategic Bab el-Mandeb Strait. Amid this, the Mecca Pact signed by Turkey, Pakistan and Saudi Arabia in September is facing serious scrutiny. For instance, Turkey categorically ruled out sending troops to fight the Houthis and maintained that it was still exploring the extent of its assistance to Saudi Arabia.
4: What sort of defense-related can be provided? How can aid be delivered in technical areas, particularly regarding air defense and electronic warfare? Work on these issues is continuing.
0: Similarly, Pakistan also affirmed that its military personnel would not enter Yemen to fight the Houthis. At the same time, it conceded that a substantial number of Pakistani forces were already deployed in Saudi Arabia in a defensive capacity. According to reports, though, Saudi Arabia has reportedly decided not to agree for a ceasefire with the Houthis until the Yemeni government regains all the territory it has lost in the recent weeks. Meanwhile, the war is having drastic consequences on the ground in Yemen. As around 200,000 people remain displaced, there has been an increase in cholera and malnutrition cases with limited access to trauma care and hospitals.
5: Injuries that they sustain on the journey itself, such as highly blistered feet, infections to eyes, ears, and it gets compounded by the poor living conditions that they find themselves in, without access to proper water, sanitation, and so on, which increases the risks of diseases to spread, including cholera, which we also see an increase of now.
0: Kimberly Guilfoyle, the U.S. ambassador to Greece and former fiancé of Donald Trump Jr., has reportedly asked a Trump donor to pay $100,000 credit card bill, according to the Wall Street Journal. Messages reviewed by the newspaper show Guilfoyle making the request to Eric Detes, a donor and attorney from Kentucky, as she prepared for her confirmation hearing last year. The report says Guilfoyle asked Detes to pay the American Express bill directly in a way that would not leave a paper trail. In one message, she allegedly told him the payment would not appear elsewhere if he wired the money to the company. Guilfoyle's lawyer, Jesse Binhall, disputed the authenticity of the messages. He said Guilfoyle had attended events before her nomination and was owed money for travel and support at those events. Now, according to the report, in total, Detes paid Guilfoyle $300,000 in specie after meeting her first in 2020 when he set up Freedom First in Kentucky to protest against COVID-19 medical mandates. He also gave $200,000 in speaking fee to Trump Jr. and $100,000 to Eric Trump. As per the report, he gave a further $125,000 to a pro-Trump political action committee, according to the General's report. As part of his lobbying strategy, Detes offered to pay Guilfoyle $1 million if she secured him an appearance on the podcast hosted by Tucker Carlson, the former Fox News presenter, to discuss the MedPro case. The effort, however, was unsuccessful. U.S. Vice President J.D. Vance said they opposed anyone selling access to government officials. He, however, cautioned that he could not confirm whether the specific case had been accurately described. Snow leopard and high altitudes go hand in hand, but what lacks is a formal channel to experience the notorious creature. Amid major pomp and show, adorned with the stuffed toys of the elusive snow leopard, Ladakh Lieutenant Governor Vinay Kumar Saxena flagged off six specially designated open-back vehicles in what the administration calls India's first high-altitude wildlife safari. As of now, the initial operation is planned in Rambagh, Shang and Ole, with the trained local drivers and wildlife guides set to accompany visitors on designated routes. Both Rambak and Ole are among the known circuits for Ladakh snow leopard.
6: Snow leopard ki sankhya hai, wo sabse zyada hai.
7: Ladakh has the highest population of snow leopards in the country at around 417. It is our aim to protect snow leopards along with ensuring the sanctity of their natural habitat. The Forest Department is invested to achieve that. It is our aim that the number of snow leopards grow in India.
0: The safari set to offer access to snow leopard habitats, with Ladakh offering some of the best chances in the country to spot the pale grey predator. Now let's take a look at the stories that are making headlines across India at this hour. JNU has dismissed Professor and Lok Sabha MP Angmocha Bimal Akoi Sham following an inquiry into sexual harassment allegations. The decision came after JNU's Internal Complaints Committee investigated complaints filed by 11 female students and recommended major disciplinary action. The university's official order terminated his services with immediate effect. JNU has stated that the dismissal was finalized after following due process and carefully considering all facts presented in the committee's report. Delhi Traffic Police has issued advisory warning of potential traffic diversion starting from 6 a.m. on October 10th. These measures come in response to a demonstration organized by the CJP at Jantar Mantar, where protesters are demanding the resignation of Chief Election Commissioner Gyanesh Kumar. The restrictions will be enforced dynamically based on ground conditions and may disrupt movement across several major intersections and corridors in the national capital. Commuters are advised to plan their travel in advance and use alternative routes to minimize travel delays. Uttar Pradesh Chief Minister Yogi Adityanath announced that the Noida International Airport at Zewar to be renamed the Narendra Modi International Airport. The decision by the state cabinet comes months after the Greenfield facility was inaugurated in March 2026 as Delhi NCR's second international airport.

Denmark is planning a new law to ban the non-consensual copying and sharing of lifelike representations of a person, including their appearance and voice.

face in a bid to crack down on the spread of AI-generated deepfakes. The proposed bill would give people greater control over their digital identities while pushing tech companies to remove manipulated content quickly. Denmark's culture minister Zenia Stamp says manipulated images and videos can spread misinformation and make it harder for people to know what is real. The proposed law would protect ordinary citizens as well as artists, whose faces, voices and performance could be copied and shared without their consent. However, the bill would allow exceptions for caricatures, parody, satire and other work that criticizes society or those in power. The proposal still needs parliamentary approval, with the government hoping it will come into force around the turn of the year. Governments and political leaders worldwide are looking for ways to tackle deepfakes. In the United States, President Donald Trump has signed the bipartisan Take It Down Act into law in 2025, criminalizing non-consensual, intimate deepfakes and giving platforms 48 hours to remove explicit content. Italian Prime Minister Giorgia Meloni has recently applied to trademark her voice with the European Union in an attempt to protect herself against AI-generated impersonation. Investigation has also found that at least 46 female members of the European Parliament had appeared in AI-generated fake pornographic images. In India, Prime Minister Narendra Modi has called for a coordinated global framework to tackle cyber fraud and deepfakes. Speaking at the India Mobile Congress, he urged governments, technology companies and telecom operators to work together against digital threats that cross national borders. There's still time for Christmas, but the Rockets are ready to swing into the festive mode. The popular American precision dance group is now adding a contemporary tap routine called Ring to their 2026 Christmas spectacle. And interestingly, the new routine brings the focus back to tap while showing how the form continues to evolve. Take a look and keep watching Beyond. World is One for more news and updates.

We are bringing you a brand new scene called Ring. It's a really, really exciting new tap number that really showcases not just the versatility of the Rockettes, but also the versatility of the theater. We're using Radio City with the Rockettes in ways that you haven't seen before.

So what's amazing about tap dance is that it is music. So the beauty of that is the percussion is timeless. So ultimately, you can evolve it through the times, and the style in which you present it is reflective of the music.

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Stories that analyze global and domestic politics. A dedicated show with varied perspectives. Expert take

0: This is We Are. World is one. This is your prime time. And you are watching Gravitas.
1: And here's what's in store for you in this edition of Gravitas Tonight. I'm Molly Gambhir.

We are starting off with our top focus on how India has hit out at J.D. Vance's remarks that labeled foreign professionals as indentured servants, calling them entirely unwarranted and deeply offensive. Remember, the U.S. has said it is suspending some of the world's biggest tech and IT firms from a key green card program in a major move that could severely backfire and have far-reaching implications. We decode that for you in just a bit. Also, is Donald Trump playing a double game? We decode what he is saying in the latest on the Iran war. The national capital of India bracing for a major confrontation as it turns into a fortress ahead of the CJP protests. We tell you more about what's brewing both on the ground and behind the scenes. The decision of the U.S. officials to live stream the execution of a convicted killer has triggered a major row which is only heating up, with the U.N. now also saying this decision would amount to torture. We tell you all that you need to know about India's first high-altitude wildlife safari focused on snow leopard trails. All this and a lot more coming up.

0: foreigners, again, to undercut the wages of American residents.
1: America's green card program has come under attack from Donald Trump. It can be called an election stunt. It can be called a move that could severely backfire, leaving behind irreversible damage potentially. But first, let's just lay out the context for you and tell you more about what's really happened. Here's a quick guide and telling you

more about what's at the heart of this storm that's been unleashed by the U.S. president. You see, the U.S. government has said it is suspending some of the world's biggest tech and IT firms from a key green card program that basically allows skilled foreign workers to gain permanent residency through their employment. The companies impacted, including some of the biggest names, Microsoft, Infosys, TCS, Wipro, HCL Technologies, among others. The suspension basically is targeting a key employer sponsorship mechanism, which is called the Permanent Labor Certification. It is used by major technology companies and outsourcing firms. The U.S. government has basically said that for certain companies, it would not accept any new applications for this program or process any pending ones. So that's the backdrop context. But why is this happening? What's the explanation? Senior U.S. officials cited alleged fraud as the reason behind the move, according to them. And they allege that companies have been using the program to replace American workers with cheaper foreign workers. Remember, this is the latest step in the Trump administration's far-reaching crackdown when it comes to skilled foreign labor. Let's also tell you a bit more about the specific program. It came into effect way back in the year 2005, aiming to speed up the long processing times experienced under the previous paper-based Alien Employment Certification Program. Under the program, basically, the U.S. Department of Labor allows an employer to sponsor a foreign worker permanent residency. The process is initiated by qualified U.S. employers and not individual workers. So that's a very key difference here. India has hit out at the move. It has criticized the U.S. decision to restrict the key green card processing program for major global and Indian IT firms, saying the move fails to advance the shared ambitions of both nations. The Ministry of External Affairs also making it clear that this program is distinct from the H-1B visa program. It basically said the suspension of these applications does not by itself affect the validity of the existing H-1B visas or the status of the H-1B visa holders and their dependents. Though there could be some impact on the permanent residency and green card process of the eligible employees of the affected companies. Not just that, it has categorically criticized the U.S. Vice President J.D. Vance's labeling of foreign professionals as indentured servants, calling them entirely unwarranted and deeply offensive. New Delhi took a strong objection to Vance's remarks on foreign professionals serving in the United States. I'm quoting from the statement. We have also seen some comments in this context by the U.S. Vice President. We believe that such descriptions are unwarranted and ignore the fact that Indian professionals in the U.S. are highly educated and skilled contributors to its economy and innovation system. It went on to say, indeed, the history of the United States itself has been shaped by generations of immigrants whose labor, enterprise, and innovation have contributed to its growth and prosperity. That's what the ministry said in a statement. It went on to say, resorting to terminology that carries painful historical and colonial legacy connotations is deeply offensive, quote unquote. J.D. Vance's use of the term indentured servants, let's just focus on that. It brings back into that spotlight the colonial era labor system, colonial era. An indentured servant basically was a person bound by a contract to work for a master for a fixed period. And in turn, the master generally provided food, shelter, or money, or property, known as freedom dues when the contract ended. Indentured servitude as a concept in North America goes back to the early 17th century. So why use the term in the first place in the modern context, given all that's been happening? In a sense, J.D. Vance is in a way calling these people semi-slaves, right? He should know better. Remember also the history here. The number of Indian origin tech

leaders we are talking about in America's Silicon Valley. Remember, J.D. Vance's own father also went to the United States all the way from India years ago. Just like so many other big names in the world of tech right now. It's also a dangerous plot right now. The U.S. administration basically arguing that hiring foreign workers can disadvantage American employees. But then why now? And the answer in one word is elections. Trump's plummeting approval rating, the growing questions over the Iran war, the economic situation, the depleting American stockpile, just to name a few of Trump's growing woes at this point. It's a dangerous mix right before the elections. And Trump has been feeling that heat for way too long. In fact, the polls have been showing Trump could be braced a nightmare in the U.S. midterm elections. But then the latest move might just royally backfire in more than one way. It is a dangerous political stunt wrapped in populist rhetoric, to say the least. Coming just weeks ahead of the November midterm elections, by trying to weaponize the legal pathway to permanent residency, the Trump administration is playing this dangerous political game that threatens to also severely backfire on the American economy. Also, look at the irony here and the timing. This theatrics playing out on the very same day that President Trump hosted an event to recognize top tech leaders. While the aim might be to try and project a hardline America first stance when it comes to domestic job protection, the administration has offered zero company specific evidence or detailed findings to even back up those allegations. Remember, the system is basically the foundation for transitioning highly skilled H-1B visa holders into permanent residents. So freezing this crucial pipeline also triggers vast systemic uncertainty overall, which in turn makes it incredibly difficult for premier U.S. enterprises to retain the world's top engineering and AI talent potentially. Also, depriving companies of the ability to secure long-term residency workforce. Will it really force them to hire locally if the domestic skill sets do not exist? It's a sweeping move, an aggressive intervention that could severely disrupt American innovation and economic competitiveness. Not just that, it could become a major pain point in the relationship between India and America. What happens here onwards will determine a lot. By trading sustainable economic policy for short-term polling booth gains, seemingly, the administration in the United States has taken a sledgehammer to a delicate immigration framework. And it could be a lose-lose situation, which leads to irreversible damages. Washington risks alienating its tech sector, driving innovation offshore potentially. It could also stifle the very economic engine it claims to protect.

0: Shifting focus, as the protracted Iran war meanwhile drags on, Donald Trump fears adverse political costs right now in the upcoming midterm elections, and fears were growing that the U.S. is mulling fresh strikes on Iran. But the U.S. president seems to have backtracked yet again. For now, he's ruled out attacking Iran prior to the midterm elections. Let's first tell you more about what he said. While claiming that America is having productive talks with Iran, Trump stressed that the naval blockade will remain in force. He said, I'm quoting, Iran will not have a nuclear weapon. Let's tell you what the Iranian foreign minister also said, confirming that both sides are exchanging messages through mediators, saying that Iran had received U.S. views on the seven-day plan to reopen the Strait of Hormuz and would respond soon. But then there's a big question. Is Donald Trump playing a double game with Iran? Despite his public ambivalence about restarting strikes and what he's saying right now, the Pentagon has reportedly developed a plan which can be carried out even before the midterms. So what's really going on here? According to the New York Times, senior officials led by U.S. Vice President J.D. Vance discussed this plan at a meeting at Camp David last week. Lasting about 3 days, this plan entails strikes on Iran's missile and drone arsenal, its energy facilities, as well as IRGC command posts and headquarters. While USS George Washington is the only remaining warship in West Asia right now, the USS Theodore Roosevelt, remember, carrier strike group carrying around 9,000 troops will be reaching the region soon, by the end of this month, reportedly. Now, it is estimated that the U.S. naval presence will increase to over 20,000 sailors and marines, along with hundreds of aircraft. According to the report, American officials want to reach a deal on Iran's nuclear ambitions first, but this is not acceptable to Tehran. Now, Iran's nuclear chief has basically stressed that the country will neither abandon uranium enrichment nor hand over its stockpile of enriched uranium. But then why is there a lurking fear that Donald Trump may spring a surprise by launching strikes on Iran even before the midterm elections, contrary to what he's saying right now? Well, it's all about his record in the past. It's marred by U-turns and major flip-flops. For instance, let's just take you back to the 21st of March, to be precise, when the war was at its peak. Back then, Trump threatened to obliterate Iran's power plants if it does not reopen Hormuz. 2 days later, what did he do? He postponed the strikes by 5 days, citing the request of the Iranian government. And then he extended the deadline to the 6th of April. On the next day, he again changed his mind. He threatened to wipe out the entire Iranian civilization. And just a day later, the US president called off the strikes and declared a 2-week ceasefire. It's a roller coaster, to say the least. And the same script, by the way, unfolded in the month of May as well. Just to give you more examples, he initially warned of attacking Iran, but then called off the attack, allegedly on the request of his allies in West Asia. That's not all. We are not done. On the 11th of June, he went from threatening to hit Iran very hard, to also hinting at an imminent deal signing ceremony. And only 6 days later, both sides ultimately signed that 60-day MOU. America's preparation for a strike has also been perceived by some observers as a ploy, essentially, to try and delay the Israeli elections. Remember, those are also scheduled. They are taking place on the 27th of October itself. And that's because it's widely believed and speculated that Trump cannot resume the strikes without Netanyahu being at the helm of affairs in Israel. So amid the ongoing global backlash, a number of questions. Our new Israeli prime minister may not want to continue that war against Iran. And Iran, by the way, remains undeterred by the U.S. threat. The Iranian military has made it clear that it is ready to carry out preemptive strikes should the circumstances require this. And the Iranian president, Masoud Pezeshkian, also affirming that the peace negotiations will succeed only without pressure or threats. Listen to this.
1: The world and the region in which we live must move toward multilateralism, and we must not accept the spread of unilateralism in the world America is trying to impose its policies, its actions, and its views on all countries.
0: Meanwhile, emotional scenes played out at San Diego as the U.S.'s Abraham Lincoln arrived at its home port after a record deployment of over 250 consecutive days at sea. This included a lengthy stint in West Asia for the Iran war. Families of servicemen welcomed their loved ones, whom they could not see for almost a year. There were tears of joy as more than 100 new fathers met their babies for the first time. Let's play out for you one such heartwarming reaction.
2: We missed our anniversary and Christmas and all the holidays. I just can't wait to do that again with him and feel complete as a family. Yeah. It's nice to have him home and see his face again.

0: clearly bracing for a high-stakes confrontation. The Cockroach Janata Party, CJP, vowing to protest, police denying permission. 57 metro stations face closure. Trains have been cancelled. The Supreme Court has questioned the scale of the restrictions as well. Let's tell you more about what's been happening on the ground. The opposition leaders have met the president, and the battle moved from the streets to the courtroom and Rashtrapati Bhavan. In fact, just a short while back, the opposition leaders have met the president, and they gave a memorandum to the president. Earlier, a group of the opposition bloc leaders marched towards Rashtrapati Bhavan to meet the president and submit that memorandum seeking the removal of the chief election commissioner. And among the prominent leaders, the leader of opposition, Rahul Gandhi, his sister and Congress leader, Priyanka Gandhi Vadra, former West Bengal Chief Minister Mamata Banerjee, the Karnataka CM, Omar Abdullah, Supriya Sule, Manoj Kumar Jha, among others, were present. Let's just play out for you what exactly Rahul Gandhi and Mamata Banerjee said in that press conference.
1: The election, as you know, has been stolen, and yet the president wants us to take saboot, proof to her. This same group of people will very happily take the proof of election chori that we have collected to the president of India when she is ready to accept it. Main thing to say is that I actually expected the president of India to deny that vote chori is taking place. I expected the president of India to say that no, actually, India has a free and fair election system. And I was shocked and I was stunned that the president of India accepted what we said.
2: लेकिन उन्होंने इतना नेगेटिव नहीं है हमने तो पॉजिटिव आउटलुक से देखा है कि उन्होंने जो दो चार बात कहा कि आई विल इन्वेस्टिगेट आई विल गो थ्रू द डिटेल्स एंड हमको सबूत चाहिए यू प्लीज सेंड अस द डिटेल्स एविडेंस वी सेड यस राहुल जी ऑल्सो सेड यस वी विल सेंड यू द डिटेल्स एविडेंस एंड नॉट ओनली वी द इलेक्शन कमीशन ऑल्सो दे सेड नाउ दे आर Inner people also expressed all this concern. So country's concern very much. And you as a custodian of the constitution, please take proper care so that the democracy should remain and its republic, India, must continue. This is, we are together, India alliance, and we are very strong.
0: Let's just now tell you what's expected tomorrow, October 10. Delhi faces a 10th major test. As the CJP, the Cockroach Janata Party, prepares to march at Jantar Mantar despite being denied permission. And the party also wants the Chief Election Commissioner to resign over alleged irregularities in the revision of electoral rolls. The Election Commission, meanwhile, has defended the process, remember, while the allegations have also fueled protests by the opposition. That's what's been happening. But then the authorities are also preparing for disruption before the protest has even started. Over 23,000 personnel have been reportedly deployed in the national capital, including companies from the central police forces. Yellow metal barricades blocking key roads in the city center, restricting access to the government-designated protest site of Jantar Mantar. The Delhi police has denied permission, citing the short notice, concerns over public order, and alleged non-compliance with the conditions during an earlier demonstration. Not just that, the Delhi police has also ordered the suspension of mobile internet services within a 4-kilometer radius of the Janpath Kartavya Path crossing for 24 hours from 10 p.m. on Friday. Let's just tell you more about how Section 163 of the BNSS is enforced in New Delhi. And the police have basically warned that unauthorized gatherings could invite legal action. What is the CJP saying? Its founder insisting the protest will go ahead, and the left front alleging that thousands of protesters headed to Delhi were being intercepted midway and picked up from trains allegedly.

0: In France, robots and AI are being tested for a very different kind of performance. Hospitals and care homes are trialing tech.
1: A quick look now at the global headlines coming in at this hour.
2: Ruling parties have scored significant

significant victories in by-elections across three states. The BJP registered substantial margins in Bengal and Assam, while Tamil Nadu's Vijay-led TVK government also secured a major electoral victory. Indian origin South African jurist Navaneetham Nabi Pillay has won the 2026 Nobel Peace Prize. The 85-year-old former United Nations human rights chief has been recognized for her work promoting peace and international law. U.S. administration hits the International Criminal Court with sweeping new sanctions as part of drive to dismantle tribunal hours after one of its former judges won the Nobel Peace Prize. A drone strike launched by Sudan's paramilitary rapid support forces killed 26 women and 4 children. The attack occurred in Blue Nile State near Sudan's southeastern border with Ethiopia. Protests continue across the United States demanding an end to sexual violence amid revelations of sexual assault at Cornell University. Russian President Vladimir Putin and Iranian President Masoud Pezeshkian have met with fellow leaders from the Commonwealth of Independent States at a summit in Turkmenistan. The Indian Navy is set to commission INS Mangrol, its third anti-submarine warfare shallow water craft, which is built indigenously. The commissioning ceremony will take place at Mumbai's Naval Dockyard on October 12.

0: Switching gears for now. Even as the Yemeni government forces have mounted a counteroffensive against the Houthis, the Iran-backed group continues to directly attack Saudi Arabia. On the other hand, the much-touted Mecca pact is crumbling. First, have a look at these images. Smoke was seen rising from a stationary aircraft. This was at the King Khalid International Airport in Riyadh, which was once again attacked by the Houthis. According to Saudi Arabia's Civil Aviation Authority, three Saudi nationals, including a pilot, were killed, whereas several people of different nationalities were injured. It also confirmed that an aircraft belonging to the national carrier was damaged in the strikes. So a lot's happening on the ground. And while the Houthis also claim to have attacked the Najran airport as well as the air base in Khamis Mushet, Riyadh is yet to confirm this. In the previous round of airport strikes by the Houthis, remember, three people had died, 36 others were injured. That's not all. According to the Iran-backed group, it caused dozens of casualties by launching ballistic missiles at several weapon storage sites. It also claimed to have shot down a Saudi-armed reconnaissance drone in the province of Taiz. On the other hand, Saudi-backed Yemeni forces saying they destroyed three rocket launch platforms used by the Houthis. They have also reportedly launched an operation to take back control of the strategic Bab al-Mandeb Strait. Amid all of this, where does the Mecca Pact stand? Remember, it was signed by Turkey, Pakistan and Saudi Arabia, and it's facing serious scrutiny. For example, Turkey categorically ruling out sending troops to fight the Houthis. It maintains that it was still exploring the extent of its assistance to Saudi Arabia. Listen to this.
1: What sort of defense-related assistance can be provided? How can be delivered in technical areas, particularly regarding air defense and electronic warfare? Work on these issues is continuing.
0: Similarly, Pakistan also affirming that its military personnel would not enter Yemen to fight the Houthis. At the same time, it conceded that a substantial number of Pakistani forces were already deployed in Saudi Arabia in a defensive capacity. According to reports, though,

0: Saudi Arabia has reportedly decided not to agree for a ceasefire with the Houthis until the Yemeni government regains all the territory that it lost in recent weeks. Meanwhile, the war is having drastic consequences on the ground in Yemen, as around 200,000 people remain displaced. There has been an increase in cholera and malnutrition cases as well, with limited access to trauma care and hospitals.
1: Injuries that they see in the journey itself, such as highly blistered feet, infections to eyes, ears, and it gets compounded by the poor living conditions that they find themselves in, without access to proper water, sanitation, and so on, which increases the risks of diseases to spread, including cholera, which we also see an increase of now.

0: The decision by the U.S. officials to live stream the execution of a convicted killer has triggered a major row. Let's tell you more about what's happened. The Pentagon confirming that it will be live streaming the execution of former Army Major and Fort Hood shooter by firing squad. This basically marks the first U.S. military execution in 65 years and the first military execution by a firing squad since World War II. Let's tell you about what happened earlier in the week. The U.S. Army announced that the man's execution would be carried out at Fort Hood on the 3rd of December, the very place where the Palestinian descent American citizen killed 13 people and injured another 32. This was at a shooting in the year 2009. Speaking to an American news outlet, Pete Hegseth confirmed Hassan's execution would be a public one and that it would be live streamed. Listen to this.
1: Of course we're going to do it at Fort Hood. We're going to do it on a Thursday. We're going to do it at 1 o'clock, which is when he did it. And it's going to be soldiers with rifles executing the firing squad. And we'll make sure that people are able to watch it, that it's public, because people need to understand that there's serious consequences for these types of things.
0: And just to get to the bigger picture here, America will not be the first one to carry out an execution publicly. According to Amnesty International's 2025 data, Iran and Afghanistan are the other two nations to carry out public executions. With Iran recording 11 public executions in 2025, Afghanistan carrying out 6 such executions. Amnesty's data also saying that the countries with the highest number of executions in 2025 were China, Iran, Saudi Arabia, Yemen, and the United States. But routine live streaming or open public execution policies are rare or classified as state secrets, like in the case of China. Not just that, Amnesty International also highlighting the scores of executions carried out in Saudi Arabia. Just for context, Saudi Arabia carried out 96 executions between the 1st of January and the 22nd of June 2026, with a much higher number of 356 executions in 2025. 356. The last public military execution in the United States was carried out in 1961. This was when a U.S. Army private was hanged after being convicted of raping an 11-year-old Austrian girl. Additionally, the last military execution by a firing squad took place way back in January 1945, when a U.S. Army deserter was shot during the final months of World War II. Just days after the botched lethal injection of the woman in Tennessee, remember, the execution failed. Hegseth's revelation also putting the spotlight on how the death penalty is carried out in America. This woman survived Tennessee's attempt to execute her with a lethal injection. She has now started walking and eating again. Remember, 2 lethal doses. Meanwhile, the United Nations saying that live streaming this execution would amount to torture, reiterating its previous stand in the case of Iran and Afghanistan, that public executions constitute a form of cruel, inhumane, or degrading treatment or punishment. The U.S. remains the only country to execute people for the 17th consecutive year, with 11 states carrying out executions in 2025 alone. Let's also now talk about how Britain is investing in wind power, but then could the giant turbines helping to power the country also complicate its defenses? Military radar can struggle with the false echoes created by the rotating blades, raising fresh questions about Britain's ability to detect hostile aircraft and missiles. Take a look.

0: Imagine Russian jets approaching British airspace. Radar operators are scanning the skies. But across the landscape, giant wind turbines are spinning, generating echoes that could complicate the picture. In modern warfare, seconds matter, and anything that makes a real threat harder to identify deserves serious attention. That is the concern now facing Britain. The enormous blades of wind turbines can produce radar clutter and false targets. Their movement can interfere with the detection and tracking of aircraft, potentially making it harder for operators to distinguish hostile planes from background noise. The concern extends beyond Russian jets. Britain must also prepare for the growing threat from drones and missile, weapons that are reshaping modern warfare. Detecting an incoming threat is only the first step. Forces must identify it, assess its trajectory, and decide how to respond, often under intense time pressure. Britain's military leadership has warned about gaps in preparation for a major conflict. Defense analysts say the nation lacks enough ground-based air defense missile to cover the full range of possible threats. The Ministry of Defense says its investment plan prioritizes air and missile defense. The Conservatives have proposed a £10 billion system called Britannia Shield. The plan would combine improved radar, command and control systems, interceptor missile and counter-drone capabilities. The party says it would provide a stronger defense against aerial attacks, although the proposal remains a political plan rather than an operational shield.
1: And before we go on any further, a quick look at what else is lined up for you on the show tonight. We decode for you why China's new Air Force base in Laos could become a major headache for Vietnam and what the concerns are.

What's behind the Tamil Nadu Chief Minister's big Dream Olympics 2036 scheme? We tell you all that you need to know. All this and a lot more coming up.

Amid growing concerns over hybrid warfare, dark web is fast emerging as a breeding ground for Daesh. And this new scenario has unfolded in the UK, with a serving Navy sailor being arrested on charges of preparing to spy for Russia.

let's just break this down and what's known right now. After joining the Royal Navy in April 2024, this 24-year-old, Teddy Young, was working in naval intelligence. And according to the prosecution, he misused his high-level security clearance, allegedly, to access defense and intelligence data since his first deployment on a Navy vessel, which started in November 2024. According to reports, he drafted a message in Russian containing classified information and tried to make direct contact with the Russian authorities through the dark web, allegedly. Not just that, he's accused of breaking Royal Navy rules by copying information to a private email account. The prosecution has alleged that his subversive activities continued till May 2025. In fact, he was produced before the Westminster Magistrates Court and remanded to police custody until the 16th of October. He has been charged with retaining protected information under UK's National Security Act of 2023. The sailor faces life imprisonment if convicted. And while the UK Navy refused to comment on the arrest, citing ongoing legal proceedings, the Conservative Party said the allegations should lead to a fresh diplomatic crackdown on Moscow. The Conservative MP, in fact, was also the shadow minister for the UK Home Office. Terming Russia as a quote-unquote terrorist state, she said, and I'm quoting, "Nothing makes war more likely than when an aggressor state feels it can continue to be reckless and attack us consequence-free." Quote-unquote. Now, the police also making it clear that this arrest was not related to the recent incident in which suspicious activity was reported near the Fairford base. While seven men have been arrested in the case, they were later released on bail. The UK witnessed another security scare as two Latvian men were arrested after breaching a fence. This was at the Molesworth base. According to reports, the base houses not only America's intelligence operations centers for Europe and Africa, it also serves as a NATO intelligence hub. The arrested men have been charged for entering a prohibited place under the country's National Security Act. In fact, reacting to this, the UK Defence Ministry affirming that it remained highly vigilant to potential threats against defence sites and is working closely with the Allies to keep them secure. According to reports, the police are now investigating whether Russia was behind the incident. China has quietly taken another step in expanding its military presence overseas. A China-backed new air facility in Laos is now operational. Satellite images showing eight small military aircraft have already arrived there, reportedly. The development may look limited for now, but there's a lot to decode here. And it could also likely worry Vietnam, which has long viewed Laos as a close partner and an important buffer against outside powers. The base is at Ban Kion, about 30 miles north of Vientiane. It's being run jointly by China and Laos. Images first reported by Reuters showing eight aircraft, believed to be K-8 jets, mainly used for training but also capable of light attack missions. The facility reportedly has a runway about 1.2 miles long, along with taxiways and parking space. While it can currently handle only smaller aircraft, experts reportedly say the runway could be extended to accommodate larger planes, including surveillance aircraft and bombers. China saying the facility is meant to improve the skills of the Air Force pilots and strengthen military cooperation between the two sides. Beijing also saying the center is not directed against any third party and contributes to regional peace and stability.
but analysts see a wider strategic message here. The base is China's first openly acknowledged overseas facility for air power, and it's widely seen as its third overseas defense facility. After its naval support base in Djibouti and its military presence at Cambodia's naval base. Let's just lay out the context. For Vietnam, the location is the main concern here. Van Kuen sits west of Vietnam and deeper inside the Indo-Chinese peninsula than China's existing military positions along its southwestern border. And from there, Chinese aircraft could reach several neighboring countries more easily, giving Beijing a new platform to project air power in mainland Southeast Asia. That's the significance. And Vietnam has traditionally treated Laos and Cambodia as protective buffers, remember, along its western flank. Because Vietnam becomes very narrow in its central region, Hanoi has long valued friendly governments next door as a shield against outside influence. But now a Chinese military facility in Laos could weaken that sense of security. And the concern here is also bigger because Vietnam and China have had a complicated relationship. The two countries maintain strong political and economic ties, but they remain in dispute over the South China Sea, where competing claims have repeatedly created tensions. So even if the base remains small for now, the message is quite big and it's clear. China is deepening its security presence in Laos, where it is already a major economic partner and the biggest creditor. And for Vietnam, the concern has multiple layers. The concern, basically, and the biggest one, is that its western neighbor may be gradually drifting closer to Beijing's orbit. Shifting focus now to South India, where the Tamil Nadu Chief Minister Vijay has launched the Dream Olympics initiative. Dream Olympics. And while felicitating athletes from the state for their achievements at major international sporting events at a special ceremony organized by the Sports Development Authority of Tamil Nadu, medal winners, participants were honored with cash incentives for their performances at the 2026 Asian Games and the 46th Chess Olympiad. Among those felicitated was Madurai-born wicketkeeper batter G. Kamalini, who won gold with the Indian women's cricket team at the 2026 Asian Games. In fact, chess grandmaster, who was part of the Indian team that won silver at the Chess Olympiad, thanked the Tamil Nadu government for support. Track and field athlete Vithya Ramraj was another athlete celebrating a memorable achievement. Having won 3 medals and broken a 42-year-old national record, expressed happiness upon meeting the chief minister and thanked the coach and the state government for their support. During that event, the chief minister launched the Dream Olympics 2036 initiative to identify and nurture athletes capable of winning medals at the Olympic and Paralympic Games. The scheme basically underlines the state's focus on encouraging sporting talent and supporting athletes in their pursuit of excellence at the highest level. The chief minister saying sustained institutional support, financial assistance and encouragement can help athletes aim higher and deliver on the international stage. And this initiative also coming amid Prime Minister Modi's push, remember, for India's hosting bid for the Olympics. According to the International Olympic Committee, New Delhi will submit its bid to host the 2036 Olympic and Paralympic Games by the end of this month. The sports minister said the bid will be based on the vision of rising together. Ahmedabad has been proposed as the host city. Snow leopard, high altitudes go hand in hand. But when it comes to a formal channel to experience this creature, let's focus on that. Amid a lot of pomp and show adorned with stuffed toys of the elusive snow leopard, the Ladakh Lieutenant Governor flagged off 6 specially designed open back vehicles, in what the administration calls India's first high-altitude wildlife safari. As of
now the initial operations planned in Rumbak, Shang and Ule with trained

0: local drivers and wildlife guides set to accompany visitors on designated routes. Both Rumba and Kole are among the known circuits for Ladakh's snow leopard.
1: Snow leopard ki sankhya hai, woh sabse zyada hai.
2: Ladakh has the highest population of snow leopards in the country at around 417. It is our aim to protect snow leopards along with ensuring the sanctity of their natural habitat. The Forest Department is invested to achieve that. It is our aim that the number of snow leopards grow in India.
0: The safari is set to offer access to snow leopard habitats, with Ladakh offering some of the best chances in the country to spot the pale grey peritone.

On to Manila now, where faith and furry friends came together as Catholics celebrated the occasion. In fact, this was witnessed when pets of all shapes and sizes, from dogs and cats to even a snail, received special blessings. Take a look.

0: have the blessing of the animals and the plants, and this is so much in relation to the feast of Saint Francis of Assisi, who is the patron saint of creation, of ecology. So the Malate Parish has been advocating this one.
1: Time now to take a look at the gravitas image of the day. For this, we are taking you to the skies of Thailand. For the Queen of Thailand, the sky is definitely not the limit. Look at that, as she took to the skies, flying in this fighter jet solo from the air base in southern Thailand. Just for context, she is an experienced pilot who has already logged over 1,000 hours across several types of

Also, a look at the big question hanging in the air, the answer to which determines a lot. The Trump administration imposed sanctions on the International Criminal Court hours after one of its former judges won the Nobel Peace Prize. And that brings us to the big question. How will the Netherlands, which hosts the ICC, tackle this latest move by the United States? Also, a quick look at the three major events expected to unfold over the next 24 hours. The CJP, Cockroach Janata Party, set to hit the streets as a part of that major protest on Saturday in the Indian capital, demanding the ouster of India's chief election commissioner over the SIR Rao. Saturday marks 1 year since the Gaza ceasefire was brokered on the 10th of October 2025. But Israeli moves in action continuing. According to the Health Ministry, over 1,400 Palestinians, including 327 children, have been killed in Israeli strikes. The Egyptian president is set to meet the Malaysian Prime Minister on Saturday on a two-day state visit. The leaders are expected to focus on elevating their bilateral ties to a strategic partnership. And with that, it's a wrap on this edition of Gravitas. This is me, Maulik Ampir, signing off. Thanks very much for watching. Stay tuned.

0: campaigns, elections, alliances, controversies, and power play. Stories that analyze global and domestic politics. A dedicated show with varied perspectives, expert take, citizens' voices, detailed ground reports, and in-depth coverage from corridors of the world. This is Race to Power, only on WEON.
1: In France, robots and AI are being tested for a very different kind of performance. Hospitals and care homes are trialing technology designed to support people living with Alzheimer's and other neurodegenerative conditions. One of the tools is an AI-powered phone. The AI assistant called Livana can recreate the voice of a patient's loved one. Family members provide details about happy memories, which the AI uses to keep the conversation going in a natural-sounding voice. Where caregivers say they can more.

Welcome back, viewers. You're watching Beyond World is One. I'm Shivan Channa. This is Defense Pulse, your insight into the future of warfare. Let's start with the defense developments of the day. India inaugurated new infrastructure at its strategic Karwar naval base under Project Seabird. The new facilities include critical utilities and accommodation for naval personnel. The expansion will support the basing of warships and submarines, with plans for a naval air station, dockyard and advanced logistics facilities to strengthen India's maritime operations. The Indian Coast Guard commissions the indigenous fast patrol vessel ICGS Ajit at Goa Shipyard Limited. The induction strengthens coastal operations from Oka and underlines the Atmanirbhar Bharat push in defence production. Greece has agreed to a defence package worth up to $4 billion with the United States. The package includes advanced missiles, precision bombs for its F-16 and future F-35 fighters, along with the upgrade of additional F-16 aircraft to the Viper standard. The move forms part of Athens' long-term military modernization program. My top focus today: two of America's biggest strategic rivals, they are challenging America's technological edge in very different ways. First, China. It has already been accused of extracting advanced capabilities from American AI models, prompting a warning from the U.S. National Security Agency. Russia is drawing on its battlefield experience in Ukraine to develop faster jet-powered attack drones that are challenging Western air defenses and finding blind spots as well. So from artificial intelligence to autonomous weapons, is America's military technological advantage under threat? My first report on Defense Pulse.

the US National Security Agency, FBI, and CISA issued a joint warning. China-based AI companies were engaging in what the agencies described as industrial-scale

0: bottle distillation. The process allows companies to extract capabilities from advanced American AI models and then use them to train their own systems. The NSA warned that this could help China close the technological gap with the US while reducing development costs. And the consequences could extend into military and cyber operations. The military implications go far beyond cyber attacks. Artificial intelligence can help process satellite imagery, identify targets, analyze intelligence, and accelerate battlefield decisions. Combined with autonomous drones, electronic warfare, and network weapons, these technologies could change how future wars are fought. The strategic concern is whether China can translate its advances in AI into a faster, more connected, and more autonomous military. And Russia, on the other hand, is already demonstrating how quickly battlefield technology can evolve. Moscow's new Gerund 4 and Gerund 5 jet-powered drones are faster than earlier propeller-driven versions. Some are flying at altitudes of 4 to 7 kilometers, beyond the effective reach of many Ukrainian mobile air defense teams. The result is a new challenge for Western-supplied air defense systems and a race to develop faster, more affordable interceptors. For decades, American military superiority has rested on advanced aircraft, precision weapons, satellites, and intelligence networks. But China's AI ambitions and Russia's battlefield innovations are raising new questions about the future of that advantage that the US has always had. That warning came from the U.S. National Security Agency. And today, to take this discussion forward, I'm joined by Admiral Michael Rogers, who's a former director of the NSA, former chief Central Security Service, and former commander, U.S. Cyber Command. Admiral, thank you so much for joining us here. Absolute pleasure. The American NSA, it's warned that these Chinese companies are extracting capabilities from American frontier AI models. How serious is the potential military threat to the U.S.?
1: There is no doubt multiple nations in the world are attempting to gain insights and knowledge from U.S. technology that they then can apply to try to both generate military advantage for themselves as well as trying to negate America's military advantage. You see the Russians do that. You see the Chinese doing that. That's not a new phenomenon.
0: So when China is perhaps extracting any kind of ability from U.S. AI models, can it also use advanced AI to develop a faster military kill chain connecting satellite sensors and autonomous weapons? Do you see it taking it in that direction?
1: That will be a part of the Chinese strategy. Look, most major nations in the world are attempting to use AI on the battlefield. The thought that it can give you greater situational awareness, it can give you faster speed in decision making, it can enable you to negate some of the advantages of your adversary. You are going to see artificial intelligence as a core component of warfighting as we move forward.
0: Admiral Rogers, how far has U.S. taken this ability to the battlefield? Is it also foreseeing, or is it a possibility for the U.S. to let AI enter the kill chain without any kind of human interference at all?
1: So I don't think you're going to see it, at least immediately, in the U.S. military with no human in a kill chain. I don't think that right now in the U.S. structure, that's where we're inclined to go. Now, you will see other nations much more comfortable with that. You'll see the Chinese, the Russians, even the Israelis are a little bit more comfortable with a measure of automation with respect to AI application for targeting than I would argue the U.S. military is right now.
0: But Admiral, you mentioned that you won't see it happen right now. Can the U.S. foresee it in maybe the next 10 years? Or do you have any timeline?
1: Oh, no. When I say it right now, I mean in the next year or two. You won't see it mass deployed across the American military. But in the next 2 to 5 years, I would argue you're going to see significant deployments of AI-focused capability at scale, you know, in large numbers, very integrated into our warfighting capabilities.
0: Can you elaborate a little further in what domain?

0: in what strike systems or weapon systems that AI will be taking to the battlefield in the next 2 to 4 years?
1: So don't think of AI just in terms of weapon systems. Mm. Think about AI can be used in terms of how do you generate greater knowledge out of the data and the information to include intelligence that you're already collecting? How can you use AI to help you in the targeting process to identify targets much faster, to evaluate what you're seeing and much more quickly identify it either as threat or non-threat? You'll see AI as a tool to help enhance the speed of decision making. You'll see AI combined with automation to try to improve the delivery of fires faster, more accurately. The applications are pretty broad, and it's not just on an individual weapon system basis. That will be a part of it, but that's not all of it.
0: So that puts more light into where AI is going to be integrated, and it's not just going to be in the weapon systems, as you elaborate.
1: Right.
0: Admiral Rogers, Russian jamming, it has complicated the use of GPS-guided weapons in Ukraine. We're seeing that on a mass scale. What specific lesson is the U.S. military drawing from its own precision strike capabilities?
1: So I think what the U.S. is drawing is the fact that GPS is now contested. And if you're going to develop weapon systems that are predicated on constant access to GPS, that becomes problematic if you're going to use them in an environment where GPS is, in fact, contested. So now the challenge is, are there alternatives to GPS or space-based precision navigation and timing systems? And there's a lot of work ongoing to try to develop alternatives.
0: Talking about Russia, Admiral, Russia's jet-powered drones, it's a very recent phenomenon, but they are getting the results that they want in the battlefield in Ukraine. These jet-powered drones, they are challenging Ukrainian and Western air defenses. They found a blind spot in them. What does this tell the U.S. about Moscow's ability to adapt military technology during the war? It's very much into its fifth year. It's still ongoing, no end in sight, and Russia is adapting and is again finding a way to find that blind spot and get past those Western air defenses.
1: So I would respectfully not describe it as a blind spot so much.
0: Right.
1: What you're seeing is the Russians are developing battlefield capability that's designed to negate or preclude the Ukrainian ability to respond with a traditional set of weapons they have. What do I mean by that? These jet-powered drones, they're very strong targets for systems like Patriot and integrated air and missile defense. But the challenge for the Ukrainians at the moment is they don't have enough of them, either the systems, they don't have enough missiles. So the Russians now are certainly aware of that. They certainly know that the Ukrainians can't afford to use Patriot missiles all the time. So they develop a weapon system in the form of these jet-powered drones in which much of Ukraine's traditional counter-drone capability is no longer effective. And Ukraine doesn't have enough of the capability that is effective against these jet-powered drones.
0: So it's a matter of capability or the shortage of it at this point, because of which these jet-powered drones are going in. I'll go a little off our discussion path for today, Admiral, because on the point of those Patriot missiles interceptors, I was earlier joined in one of my previous Defense Pulse shows by the U.S. Army Europe former commander. And he minced no words in saying that the Trump administration never really planned to give that manufacturing capability to Ukraine to build those Patriot interceptors in-house or within Ukraine. And so this shortage is going to remain. Do you see it in a different way, or do you find that this is really what's going to be the course of this war? The Patriots will not be in Ukraine's in-house capability or manufacturing capability, and then the jet-powered drones from Russia are going to continue to create the kind of damage that they are at this point.
1: So it's certainly not going to happen anytime soon. The reality is what had been hoped, that the Ukrainians would have this capability to indigenously produce Patriot missiles. The hope had been that it would be in place this year in 2026. That clearly has not happened. And it does not appear that it's going to happen anytime soon, which means Ukraine has to figure out a strategy in which it has less Patriot capability than it would like. And so I was just in Ukraine, and they clearly are working very aggressively to identify alternatives. But those alternatives are not going to be on the battlefield in the next months. It'll take, 6 months or longer.
0: But Ukrainian ingenuity at this point, what we've seen in the last 4+ years, it's completely changed the way battles are being fought across, the way they've been able to bring out unmanned systems in the air, in the seas, and of course on land as well. So they are really relying on whatever they have at this point to keep the fight going. And it's in its fifth.

0: Yeah, but let me come back to the Pentagon. It is pursuing joint all-domain command and control. What is the biggest technical obstacle to connecting American satellites, aircraft, warships, ground forces into one combat network? Do you find it any one specific point which is a tough one to cover?
1: So we have been working on this capability for over a decade now, this idea about how can we use technology to combine the full breadth of sensor and data and intelligence information we have into a single integrated picture that then enables you to make decisions, make assessments, to allocate weapons, to actually engage. We've been trying to do this for over a decade. The challenge in part has been the amount of data and information, the breadth of it. It's all in different formats. It's all in different standards. This has proven much more complicated, to be honest, than we had thought it might. And it has proven to be much greater of a technical challenge. Now, there is a hope that as technology advances, AI, greater computational capability, the ability to integrate bigger and bigger volumes of data, that in fact, technology is going to help us deal with it. But it hasn't delivered so far.
0: Admiral Rogers, absolute pleasure speaking with you. Your pinpointed answers really helped us cover a lot of topics in the little time that we had. Thank you so much. I look forward to speaking with you again on Defense Pulse.
1: Thank you, Ezra. Can I give you one quick thought to think about?
0: Yeah.
1: We often think about drones in Ukraine. Watch how Ukraine is going to be using robotics and robots in the coming year. That is really going to be impressive.
0: And that can perhaps be another discussion that we can have. Thanks so much. We'll go over it.
1: Thank you.
0: All right. Now, the Indian Navy. We come back to our defense developments on Defense Pulse. The Indian Navy is set to add another layer of protection to its coastal waters with the commissioning of INS Mangrol on the 12th of October at Naval Dockyard in Mumbai. The commissioning ceremony will be presided over by Vice Admiral Sir Vatsayan, Flag Officer Commanding-in-Chief of the Western Naval Command. Built by Cochin Shipyard Limited, Kochi, Mangrol features over 80% indigenous content. Now, it is equipped with advanced sonar, lightweight torpedoes, indigenous anti-submarine rocket launchers, and the Mariech torpedo decoy system. Now, there is an interesting point here that its water jet propulsion allows it to maneuver effectively even in shallow waters. Named after a coastal town in Gujarat, the ship also carries forward the legacy of the erstwhile INS Mangrol, which served the Navy until 2004. So as underwater threats continue to evolve, Mangrol will help strengthen the protection of ports, harbors, and coastal approaches. Its induction also marks another step towards a more capable and self-reliant Indian Navy under Atmanirbhar Bharat. And as we move over to our next segment on Defense Pulse, India is building more of its own fighter jets and military helicopters, but manufacturing an aircraft is only half the challenge. There is more. Keeping it combat ready, repairing its engines, upgrading critical systems, they are just as important, and it's an ongoing process through the life of the asset. So can India achieve complete self-reliance in military aviation maintenance? Could it eventually become a global repair hub for other air forces? Every military aircraft, it requires decades of maintenance, repairs, overhauls, MRO. And for an Air Force, the ability to return a fighter jet to service quickly can directly affect its combat readiness. India already has an established military aviation maintenance ecosystem, but as indigenous aircraft production expands, the challenge is to develop advanced engine repair, critical component manufacturing, and system upgrade capabilities at the same pace. Reducing dependence on foreign suppliers could help cut repair times and improve fleet availability. And there is a larger opportunity in the midst of all of this. With the right technology, infrastructure, and international certifications, India could also emerge as a maintenance, repair, and overall hub for foreign military aircraft. So the next test of defense self-reliance will also be about how independently India can keep its aircraft flying. And on this, let's take the discussion to our next guest.

0: Bharat H. Malkani is a first-generation entrepreneur who has helped shape India's aerospace and aviation maintenance sector. As chairman and managing director of the Max Aerospace Group, he has built the business of a rented workshop in 1994 into a leading maintenance, repair and overall provider for civil and military aviation. An MIT graduate with a master's degree from Washington University, Malkani has also held key industry positions with FICCI and CII, championing aerospace policy and the Make in India initiative. His contributions have earned him several industry honours, including a Lifetime Achievement Award. Mr. Bharat Malkani, Chairman, Managing Director, Max Aerospace Group. Mr. Malkani, absolute pleasure speaking with you. How long do you feel it will take before there is 100% self-reliance for critical repairs, components, or even upgrades?
1: At the rate of change, assuming the rate of change continues as it is today under the government, we anticipate it will take 10 to 15 years to be able to do 100% self-reliance. If the rate of change slows, slow will the process. If the rate of change stalls, exactly that will happen to the process. So we expect this rate of change. We do need much more policy change. It cannot all be achieved in a day. It also has to be absorbed by the various departments that are proposing it. So I anticipate 10 to 15 years, we should be able to do complete sustainment, MRO, within country. A classic example is in the civil side. We've achieved a lot more success because there has been a lot more involvement of non-government players over there.
0: And there are more aircraft being built in India. Are we building engine and component repair capability at that same pace, Mr. Malkani?
1: The aircraft being built locally today in terms of fixed wing for the military is the Tejas, LCA. On the helicopter, we have the ALH and its variants that, again, HAL is building. There are tenders out that are looking at AMCA and other light single and light twin engine helicopters as well. Each one of them will bring new knowledge to the manufacturer. Therefore, in a simple term, do we have the capability today for sustainment? Yes. Can we do it? No. Because it also requires a lot of investment and money. And historically, that has flown exclusively only to the government companies. Investment from government must now start to flow to the qualifying Indian private sector companies to be able to build the necessary ecosystem to support these aircraft.
0: And can India become a global military MRO hub for other air forces as well? How do you see it?
1: Not just MRO. I think India has the ability to become a manufacturing hub. I'll tell you my own example, even if it's brief, not as a boast. I had the good fortune to get an engineering degree in this country and then a master's abroad. But what I remember is from 50 of us that graduated, this is way back in 1987 from engineering college, 48 stayed back in the United States. Just two of us returned. This is no longer the case. And those people who are there are leadership, whether it's at NASA, whether it's at Lockheed Martin, Microsoft, you name it. Indian engineers are definitely amongst the finest in the world. And each of them who are leaders have entrepreneurial talent. So while you're saying MRO, absolutely yes, but I believe we can be a manufacturing capability hub for not just India, but India's friends in be able to deliver the finest aircraft in the world. It's a tradition. It's not new. You know, the Pushpaka Viman comes from India. I've never seen it, but I'm hoping that we'll create something on that legacy lines.
0: And on that historical note, I'd say, Mr. Malkani, thanks so much for joining us here and hope that India reaches that glory soon enough. All right, viewers, that's a wrap on this edition of Defense Pulse. Thank you so much for joining in. Defense Development by the day. Join me again 7 p.m. on Monday to Friday. That's when Defense Pulse brings you all the latest. For now, we'll slip into a very short break. I'm Shivan Channa. You're watching Beyond World is One. Stay with us.

26th of March, dynamic pricing, Baloch separatists, gravitas cuts out the clutter. Gravitas keeps calm when others scream. Gravitas brings news to life. Weekdays, 9 p.m. IST, 3:30 p.m. GMT. Gravitas. Seeing is believing.

0: This is Defense Pulse.
1: It's not the same world that it used to be 10 years back. Drones are how the wars are being fought right now.
2: But the role of infantry, the role of foot soldiers is not going to be changing, and neither is it changing in the Ukraine-Russia conflict.
3: Man unmanned mission together, very much like how the aircrafts and the drones work. They both have specific tasks that is there, and that's the naval battlefield that it is going to be.
4: So training our defense personnel is becoming more and more critical to adapt to the ever-changing battlefield. Data, software, algorithms are increasingly becoming key instruments to the warfare.
5: To sustain an aircraft, you need to be able to manufacture parts locally.
6: In France, robots and AI are being tested for a very different kind of performance. Hospitals and care homes are trialing technology designed to support people living with Alzheimer's and other neurodegenerative conditions. One of the tools is an AI-powered phone. The AI assistant called Livana can recreate the voice of a patient's loved one. Family members provide details about happy memories, which the AI uses to keep the conversation going in a natural-sounding voice. Where caregivers say that it can help calm people down during periods of extreme agitation.
7: स्टॉक मार्केट पर आपको भी पैसा कमाना है लेकिन आपके मन में बहुत सारी कंफ्यूजन है. सबसे पहले आपको करना क्या है, क्वाला पर आपको जाना है जहां लिखा हुआ है आस्क एनीथिंग अबाउट मार्केट्स. यहां पर आप अपने मन 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

0: Hello and welcome. You're watching Beyond World as One. I am Ridhim Sharma. Let's get started.
1: Has to take sabut proof to her. This same group of people will very happily take the proof of election chori that we have collected.
0: Congress leader Rahul Gandhi led a march of opposition MPs from Parliament to Rashtrapati Bhavan, where a delegation met President Draupadi Murmu and submitted a memorandum seeking the resignation of Chief Commissioner Gyanesh Kumar.

0: What have we done? We stopped Iran from having a nuclear weapon. That's big time. And the prices, will come tumbling, and it's going to be over soon, one way or the other. We can do it either way. Very simple.
1: U.S. President Donald Trump again promises that the war with Iran is going to be over soon, one way or the other. He adds that the U.S. stopped Iran from having a nuclear weapon and the gas prices will come tumbling down. Iran's Revolutionary Guards say that they had struck a tanker attempting to take an illegal route through the Strait of Hormuz, which Tehran has sought to blockade since the outset of the West Asia War. The International Criminal Court rejects the U.S. sanctions, saying that the sanctions on the institution were an attack on international law, and warn that history will judge this moment. Ruling parties have scored significant victories in by-elections across three states. The BJP registered wins by substantial margins in Bengal and Assam, while Tamil Nadu's Vijay-led TVK government also secured a major electoral victory. Mauritian Prime Minister Mokhtar Ould Diédé submits his government's resignation the day after the presentation of an investigative report on fires that caused severe power outages in August. Mike Ditka, a larger-than-life coaching legend for the Chicago Bears, who won two NFL titles as both a player and coach, died. He was 86.

A billionaire from America has a problem with billionaires in India. When he posted his thoughts on X, a barrage of reactions came in from Indians mostly rejecting his claims and questioning his political stance, except one from the leader of opposition, Rahul Gandhi. Let's begin from the beginning. Tesla CEO Elon Musk has accused Indian industrialists of blocking his satellite internet company.

0: Starlink from entering India. He has even asked whether Reliance chairman Mukesh Ambani is the real boss of India. The controversy erupted after Musk accused Indian oligarchs of maintaining what he calls a monopolistic chokehold on Indian citizens. He argues that Starlink could bring high-speed internet to remote villages and unserved communities. Then came the direct provocation. Elon Musk asked, quote-unquote, is Ambani the real boss of India? Congress leader Rahul Gandhi responded, and I quote him here, welcome to India, Elon. Wait till you discover the other guy, unquote. Musk reverted by thanking Rahul and calling the situation troubling. But the government of India has firmly rejected Musk's allegations. The Ministry of Communication says India's satellite communications authorization framework is fair and non-discriminatory. It says all three licensed satellite operators are at broadly the same regulatory stage and undergoing security assessments.
1: India does not allow a monopoly in any sector. And therefore, even as SATCOM is concerned, there is not a single licensee that has been chosen. Licenses have been given to everyone who wants to provide these licenses. And today there are three licenses that are out there. There is a lot of conversation about a particular party, but there are three parties that have got licenses. There is Reliance Jio, there is OneWeb, and there is Starlink.
0: Indian telecom owners have also reacted. Bharti Airtel chairman Sunil Bharti Mittal pointed out that his own satellite venture is also awaiting the necessary approvals, while Reliance Jio's Akash Ambani said the company remains focused on delivering value to consumers. Amid the controversy, the question is why Elon Musk himself, one of the world's most powerful billionaires with enormous influence, get to decide whether India's regulatory process is legitimate or not. His interests are commercial. Satellite communications are not just another consumer product. They include spectrum allocation, network security, data protection, and the ability of Indian authorities to enforce the law during emergencies. India, just like any other country, has the right to scrutinize before a foreign satellite operator is allowed to commercially connect millions of people. It is regulatory sovereignty. India welcomes investment, innovation and competition, but the terms of entry must be decided by Indian law, Indian regulators and India's national interest, not by the wealth or the influence of any billionaire. SpaceX's Vice President for Starlink Business Operations, Lauren Dreher, said that the company had invested in infrastructure specifically designed to meet Indian regulatory and security requirements. Starlink has built 20 gateway sites in India with hundreds of antennas and has established controls intended to keep Indian user data within the country. Under this framework, a licensed satellite operator can move to the spectrum assignment stage once it completes the required security process. The Telecom Ministry said all three licenses were currently broadly at the same regulatory stage. Two of America's biggest strategic rivals are challenging its technological edge in very different ways. China is accused of extracting advanced capabilities from American AI models, prompting a warning from the U.S. National Security Agency, while Russia is drawing on its battlefield experience in Ukraine to develop faster jet-powered attack drones that are challenging Western air defenses. From AI to autonomous weapons, is America's military technology advantage under threat? Take a look.

the US National Security Agency, FBI, and CISA issued a joint warning. China-based AI companies were engaging in what the agencies described as industrial-scale model distillation. The process allows companies to extract capabilities from advanced American AI models and then use them to train their own systems. The NSA warned that this could help China close the technological gap with the US while reducing development costs.

0: and the consequences could extend into military and cyber operations. The military implications go far beyond cyber attacks. Artificial intelligence can help process satellite imagery, identify targets, analyze intelligence, and accelerate battlefield decisions. Combined with autonomous drones, electronic warfare, and network weapons, these technologies could change how future wars are fought. The strategic concern is whether China can translate its advances in AI into a faster, more connected, and more autonomous military. And Russia, on the other hand, is already demonstrating how quickly battlefield technology can evolve. Moscow's new Gerund 4 and Gerund 5 jet-powered drones are faster than earlier propeller-driven versions. Some are flying at altitudes of 4 to 7 kilometers, beyond the effective reach of many Ukrainian mobile air defense teams. The result is a new challenge for Western-supplied air defense systems and a race to develop faster, more affordable interceptors. For decades, American military superiority has rested on advanced aircraft, precision weapons, satellites, and intelligence networks. But China's AI ambitions and Russia's battlefield innovations are raising new questions about the future of that advantage that the US has always had.
1: Right to vote is the most fundamental for any democracy. As opposition raises a question mark on voter list revision in the national capital, Election Commission of India has announced results of by-elections in West Bengal, Assam, Puducherry and Tamil Nadu. Winners of 5 assembly seats and 1 parliamentary constituency have been announced by the poll body. Elections on 2 assembly constituency in West Bengal remained a closely watched contest across the country. The election took place in the backdrop of voter exclusions during SIR and allegations of political coercion. It was the first major political test for the BJP government that came to power in May. BJP has secured a clean sweep in West Bengal by polls by winning assembly seats of Nandigram and Reginagar. BJP candidate won the Nandigram seat by over 1,20,000 votes. The Congress candidate only managed to get 4,000 votes. In Reginagar, BJP candidate secured a victory with a margin of almost 1,30,000 votes. Congress and TMC remained on third and fourth positions, respectively. Now, it is important to note that first-choice TMC candidates withdrew their candidacy just days ahead of the midterms. West Bengal remained an epicenter of anti-SIR campaign led by former Chief Minister Mamata Banerjee. Now, ahead of the April assembly elections, let's dive deeper into how SIR has played out in West Bengal so far. Initially, Election Commission struck 90 lakh names from the voter list. The number eventually came down to 27 lakh after the review process. Election Commission received 38 lakh appeals, 7 lakh exclusions. The additional number of appeals were received after the assembly elections. Now, the poll body disposed of over 80,000 appeals, with inclusion rate of around 90%. The entire exercise left out many legitimate voters at a time of elections. The Bharat Tamil Nadu, Assam and Puducherry also went in favor of the ruling parties. Vijay TVK secured 2 more assembly seats, while All India Congress added 1 seat in Puducherry Assembly. The 1 parliamentary seat that went to poll in Assam has gone to the ruling Bharatiya Janata Party as well. Election results on one side and a question mark on the process of revising voter list. Indian democracy is functional with imperfections that need to be resolved as early as possible. There's breaking news coming in at the moment. The United Arab Emirates top prosecutor has revealed new details about the alleged attack aboard a flight.

0: Dubai flight, saying the co-pilot had planned a suicide attack on Tel Aviv's international airport. According to AFP, prosecutors identified the suspect as Omani co-pilot Hammam al-Hammami. They say he drew inspiration from Al-Qaeda's September 11th attacks on the United States and wanted to cause the maximum possible loss of life. The incident took place on September 30th aboard flight FZ1073 traveling from Dubai to Tel Aviv. Prosecutors allege that the co-pilot attacked Hero Captain Smit Mashar with an X inside the cockpit. The aircraft carrying more than 170 passengers and crew plunged 16,000 feet in just 30 seconds during the incident. Now, the UAE prosecutor also said the co-pilot met all security requirements and told investigators he had acted alone. Earlier reports citing Israeli officials familiar with the investigation said the co-pilot had told UAE interrogators that he planned the attack before joining the airline. Now, the revelations raise fresh questions about how the alleged plot developed and how it went undetected. U.S. President Donald Trump is facing backlash over the use of taxpayer money to fund campaign-style television advertisements just weeks before the November midterm elections. The ads have drawn criticism and legal challenges over whether public funds are being used for political messaging. The controversy has sparked two lawsuits, including one filed by the Democratic National Committee seeking to stop the administration from using public funds for the ads. The complaints claim the campaign-style commercial violate federal restrictions on government-funded political propaganda. The ads, which began airing in September, were funded through a Department of Homeland Security contract worth $20 million. Critics say the commercials promote Trump and his policies rather than serve a clear public information purpose. A new taxpayer-funded advertisement aired on October 1st, celebrated Trump's decision to go to war with Iran. However, the White House has defended the ads as public service announcements. It argued they promote American patriotism and national security. A new Reuters poll has found 86% of Americans believe it is inappropriate to use taxpayer money for television ads featuring the president or his cabinet around an election. The six-day poll also found that 4 out of 5 Republicans share this view. The poll also suggests opposition to such spending extends beyond party lines, with a large majority of Americans questioning the appropriateness of using taxpayer money for the ads. Following the backlash, Trump says future will be paid for by MAGA Inc., his allied super PAC, instead of taxpayers. The move has not ended the controversy, with critics seeking to halt the use of federal money and questioning whether the spending was lawful. The legal challenges now put the spotlight on the boundary between government publicity and political promotion, particularly as the U.S. heads towards a high-stakes midterm election. The U.S. has imposed sweeping sanctions on the International Criminal Court, hours after former ICC judge Navi Pillai won the 2026 Nobel Peace Prize. The move marks a major escalation in President Donald Trump's approach and campaign against the court, which Washington accuses of overreaching its authority by targeting American and Israeli officials. U.S. Secretary of State Marco Rubio says Washington would block transactions with the court, warning that the U.S. would not allow the ICC to prosecute Americans. The sanctions go beyond previous measures against individual ICC judges and prosecutors. They could also affect companies providing services to the court, threatening its access to financial, technological, and other support as well. The ICC has condemned the move. Deputy Prosecutor Nazat Shamim Khan says the sanctions would not stop its work, adding that the court would continue its investigations and prosecutions. Pillai, a South African jurist, served on the ICC's appeals chamber from 2003 to 2008. The Nobel Committee say her award highlighted the importance of international law and judicial independence at a time when international legal institutions face political pressure. The developments risk deepening tensions between Washington and its European allies, many of whom are members of the ICC and have bagged its role in prosecuting war crimes and crimes against humanity.
1: The Trump administration has announced sweeping sanctions against the International Criminal Court as part of its policy to dismantle the institution brick by brick. Secretary of State Marco Rubio says that the tribunal has overstepped its mandate by investigating Americans and Israelis. Neither the United States nor Israel are members of the court. The court, which was created in 2002 to prosecute the world's worst perpetrators of crimes against humanity, war crimes, and genocide, has already experienced sanctions. The Trump administration has sanctioned 13 of its current and former staff members. The sanctions will cut the ICC off from financial services, but Washington has given U.S. companies and individuals 6 months to wind down their operations with the ICC.
0: Karnataka Chief Minister D.K. Shivkumar has cautioned his cabinet colleagues against possible sting operations. The warning was reportedly issued at Tuesday's cabinet meeting, with ministers confirming the discussion. This comes amid reports that private agencies may be secretly recording ministers' conversations and movements. Sources claim Shivkumar flagged a possible sting operation network and even presented documents that allegedly identified 5 cabinet ministers as targets. He reportedly asked ministers to watch their conduct outside official settings, including during hotel stays and private interactions, particularly when discussing confidential issues. Ministers were also reportedly advised to exercise discretion when meeting strangers privately or posing for photographs. Municipalities Minister H.C. Balakrishna said Shivkumar was alluding to alleged opposition attempts to tarnish the government's image. The warning comes as Karnataka's political parties begin preparing for the 2028 assembly elections. Shivkumar's warning triggered sharp reactions from the BJP and the Janata Dal. Union Minister H.D. Kumaraswamy hit back, calling Shivkumar a master of sting operations. He alleged that the warning was an attempt to keep his cabinet colleagues under control. This is not the first time Shivkumar has warned Congress leaders during ED searches linked to the family members of Public Works Minister Satish Jarikoli. Shivkumar had warned scrutiny on at least 40 Congress leaders. He had claimed that Congress MLAs and ministers were under the Enforcement Directorate scanner. OpenAI has said that Iranian operatives used ChatGPT to help run an online influence campaign against the United States, placing articles critical of Washington's war against Iran in news outlets around the world. The AI firm says it has banned the accounts involved after they used ChatGPT to edit articles, prepare editorial pitches, and generate social media comments. In a blog post, OpenAI said around 100 articles written by 7 fake journalists appeared in about a dozen new outlets worldwide. The articles promoted anti-war narratives, questioning U.S. policy towards Iran and criticizing Washington's handling of the conflict. OpenAI said the operators then used ChatGPT to generate social media comments that appeared to come from the people reacting to the articles. The comments discussed missile strikes, ceasefires, and diplomatic negotiations as well, often portraying the U.S. as the aggressor and Iran as a resilient victim. However, OpenAI also said it could not confirm who was behind the operation or whether the actors were directly affiliated with the Iranian government. The company said the activity appeared consistent with a commercial operator running a paid influence campaign. As per OpenAI, the articles did not appear in major publications, although some of the outlets that carried them have significant online followings. The disclosure comes as AI-generated content becomes an increasing part of the information war around the U.S.-Israel conflict with Iran. Iranians have used AI to create viral Lego-style videos mocking U.S. leaders, while President Donald Trump has posted AI-generated videos depicting U.S. strikes on Iran.

know more, understand better, think ahead. Hello and a very warm welcome. You are watching Gravitas with me, Molly Gambhir. Get the facts, not the bombast. On the 26th of March, dynamic pricing, Baloch separatists. Gravitas cuts out the clutter. Gravitas keeps calm when others scream. Define.

0: Hello and welcome. You're watching Beyond World is One. I am Ridhim Sharma. Let's get started. The UAE top prosecutor reveals new details about the alleged attack aboard a Fly Dubai flight, saying the co-pilot had planned a suicide attack on Tel Aviv's international airport and he was inspired by 9/11 attacks.
1: The president wants us to take saboot proof to her. This same group of people will very happily take the proof of election chori that we have collected.
0: Congress leader Rahul Gandhi led a march of opposition MPs from Parliament to Rashtrapati Bhavan, where a delegation met President Draupadi Murmu and submitted a memorandum seeking the resignation of Chief Election Commissioner Gyanesh Kumar. The Supreme Court has asked the centre to ensure there is no complete stoppage of train services to Delhi or a blanket closure of Delhi metro stations ahead of the October 10th protest. The court has urged authorities to allow services to operate in a regulated manner.
2: And we stopped Iran from having a nuclear weapon. That's
3: and the prices will come tumbling, and it's going to be over soon, one way or the other. We can do it either way. Very simple.
0: U.S. President Donald Trump again promises that the war with Iran is going to be over soon, one way or the other. He adds that the U.S. stopped Iran from having a nuclear weapon, and the gas prices will come down soon. IRGC says that they had struck a tanker attempting to take an illegal route through the Strait of Hormuz, which Tehran has sought to block since the outset of the West Asia war. The International Criminal Court rejects the U.S. sanctions, saying that the sanctions on the institution were an attack on international law, and warned that history will judge this moment.

Hundreds of students, inspired in part by student unrest in neighboring France, take to the streets of Belgium. Water cannon, tear gas deployed as protesters clash with riot police.

The Jawaharlal Nehru University dismisses a professor over allegations of sexual harassment following an inquiry conducted by its internal committee, according to a university order.